0: us. Appreciate it. Kelly's already headed back to the track. Ernie and CJ, thanks a lot, guys. We've done it again. In studio producer Chris Couch, that's this edition of the Triple Crown Preview.
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2: In the Orlando Magic. Let's get your update. You've been watching this game closely. It's been back and forth so far. And right now, you got to be really happy with the Magic. They're up 54-38. Now 9.5-point favorites live, 204.5 the total. Magic minus 560 on the money line. Did you play the Magic here plus 3.5? I know you have series bets, right?
3: Yeah. I took them plus the points, and I do have some series bets. So far, so good. Up 16. You figure with a couple of teams that play like this, too, Detroit doesn't shoot the three well. You know, more of a defensive, rebounding-oriented series. 16 points. I know in the NBA it's not a lot, but it's not nothing. And up 16 at home. Now, Orlando, look, they were up 17 with 8 minutes to go in Game 3 and fell behind, but ended up rallying and winning. We'll see here. Orlando is in good shape, though. They're hitting a bunch of threes. They're playing well, and that building is going crazy. And would you believe this, Matt? 2010 is the last time the Magic won a series. The NBA, where, you know what, everyone wins a series once in a while. It's not that hard to get in when you get in. Win a series. 16 years without winning a series is a long time. They're looking to break that tonight.
2: You know, I would believe it because the Magic have been bad for a long time, so that doesn't surprise me that much. Right. But with Paolo Banchero, they were expected to turn things around. He's not even playing well tonight. He's got 4 points, 1-for-6 shooting, 0-for-3 from three. Desmond Bane has been the bane of the Pistons' existence tonight. He's got 15 points, 3-for-3 from deep, 7-for-16, the Magic from three, and Magic just outplaying the Pistons pretty thoroughly at this point. Up 54-38 and up 17 points here in the second quarter. So, Will Hill, you're looking pretty good with the Magic. You've been probably the biggest VSIN backer of this Orlando team. When did you jump on board with the Magic, and what did you see in this team that made you so enthusiastic about Orlando?
3: Remember I had them a couple weeks ago against Charlotte when they were getting four, and I was just like, you know what, I know everyone thinks they're going to quit and give up, but it's still a team in Charlotte that was young. So I jumped on them that night. I did not play them in game one against Detroit because I was worried about the hangover, the quick turnaround, so to speak, playing on the road. But just watching them versus Detroit, I've been using this line, and I'll say it for the people listening to VSiN have heard it 100 times. I'll say it for the 101st time. It's a 1-8 series where the 1 doesn't look like a 1, and the 8 doesn't look like an 8. Remember, before the season, Orlando's season over-under win total was 51.5. Detroit was like 45.5. And Detroit wins on effort. Well, everybody plays hard in the playoffs. Detroit also wins with their size, their physicality. Orlando is a huge team. You can't really bully them. So to me, this has just been a bad matchup for Detroit. There's not much difference in terms of the talent, and we're seeing this. We don't have a lot of 1-versus-8 upsets in the history of the NBA. I'd be curious to see how many through the years. I know we got one a couple years ago, the Bucks losing to the Heat. It happens. I'd say probably, what would you say, 10 times or less throughout history, but we are a little over a halfway from happening again as Orlando extends their lead even further, 56-38 with 2 minutes to go in the half.
2: Good handicap by you there. All right, also underway in Toronto, the Cavs are up 30-24 on the Raptors. Cavs are 6.5-point favorites live, 230.5 and minus 250. Those are the numbers at DraftKings. I do appreciate DraftKings for its live betting product, and a lot of times the live betting screen at DK is way ahead of the action you're seeing on the TVs, a lot of times 30 to 45 seconds ahead, but 30-24 is the lead for the Cavs, and JVT's still bullish on the Cavaliers as a team he thinks can win the East. 58-38, Magic up by 20 right now.
3: Wow.
2: That's Will, it's interesting. Before the playoffs, you heard a lot of people saying, are we sleeping on the Pistons? Are we sleeping on the Cavs? I never really liked the Pistons or the Cavs all that much, and the Pistons are getting fully exposed here as a one seed. That playoff basketball is a lot different from the regular season. And the Pistons were good in the regular season, but they stink in this series. And I think you handicapped it well. It's a bad matchup for them too, right?
3: Yeah, and the Coach of the Year voting, when that gets released, whenever it comes out, whether it's Joe Mazzulla 1 or J.B. Bickerstaff 2 or vice versa, and I do think Mazzulla's going to win.
2: Right.
3: Man, by the time it comes out, both these guys might be out of the playoffs. One is a one seed, the other is a two seed.
2: Well, Coach of the Year is a joke of an award anyway. How many times have you heard or how many times we witnessed the coach of the year get fired the next year. You know, it had, it's actually happened a lot, or fired within 2 years. Coach of the Year award does not mean all that much. 21-point lead for the Magic right now. And wow. How about a couple of weeks ago when the Magic looked like a team? I heard a lot of people, and I heard it on this network, Will. I heard people saying the Magic are going to quit. Coach is going to get fired. They got 1 foot out the door. They're halfway to Cancun. Well, they're almost in the second round. Yeah.
3: And I heard a lot of people, too, and look, I'm wrong about plenty of stuff, and we're all wrong about stuff, and this is not this is just to make a point. Heard a lot of people say the Rockets were going to quit before Game 4. I think it's something, and I'm sure I've made the mistake, too, when you start to handicap the psychology of these players, professional athletes very rarely quit. And it's a couple of examples of that in the past couple weeks. Orlando against Charlotte a few weeks ago. Remember, that was a home playoff game, or a chance to get in the playoffs at home, and then the Rockets in Game 4. These pro athletes very rarely quit.
2: I agree with you. All right, let's get to the Circa football contest tease here. How big is the guarantee going to be in 2026? These are the biggest football handicapping contests in the world. The Derek Stevens stages right here at the Circa Sportsbook. And the commercial rolled out today. We're going to let you preview it here on VSiN tonight. Roll tape.
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2: Million, the survivor of the Grandissimo. 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And obviously, you got all summer to sign up for these contests. Great acting jobs there by Mike Palm, Stormy Bonantoni, Mitch Moss, Tim Murray, others. Mitch and I were in the same scene. It took us about an hour to shoot that, and I think the actual probably lasted about 5 seconds or 3 seconds on camera there. But that's probably a lot better to watch than it is to listen to. A little bit confusing to listen to, better to watch. The stadium swim scene, I think, was my favorite scene in that commercial. Will, how big do you think the guarantees are going to be this season?
3: For frame of reference, because I really don't know, what was it last year?
2: It was right around $20
3: million. Will they bump it up to $23 million, $24 million? I don't know. This is not a situation where I have the answer, but I'll go $24 million. How about that?
2: I think it's even bigger, Will. I think it's even bigger.
3: Wow.
2: It's big. It's enormous. It's gigantic. It's huge. It's massive. This is going to be great to be involved in these contests this year. You've been involved. I've been involved every year. You know, it sucks when you get knocked out of Survivor. It really, really sucks. But, you know, you got to bounce back. You got to be resilient. And you don't want to be left out. You don't want to be on the sideline watching while everybody else is sweating out these contests each week. And I say this, Will. Seriously, you never know when you're going to have the best football handicapping season of your life. And if you happen to have it now, what better time than when you have so much money in the pot here in these circus sports contests?
3: Yeah, absolutely. And it'll be here before you know it. I always say this, like NBA playoffs are going on. You get to the finals. That takes you to, middle of June. And then you're like 6 weeks away from the Hall of Fame game. So it feels like it's a long way away. We just turned the calendar to May. Football doesn't start until September. But once you think about it, like, all right, we just get to the NBA and NHL finals, you're not that far away from the start of the season. And you're right. If you get hot, there's nothing like, you know, the dream of winning it all. And Survivor is one of those things, too, where as long as you're in, you're basically the chip leader. You got as good a shot as everyone else. I know paths are different, things like that. But it's great to dream, and it's a great contest to be a part of.
2: You know, I feel like when we pass July 4th, after that week, I feel like football season's here, right? Because you're right around the corner. NFL training camps opening and NFL preseason, and that's when everything starts to crank up and people get more fired up about the football contest. But you have all summer to sign up, and you don't want to be left out. With so much money in the pot, don't sit on the sideline. All right, we got halftime in Orlando right now. Will, you got to be thrilled with this. 60-38, Magic over the Pistons. 14.5 is the live number. 199.5 is the total. How about 38 points in the first half for the Pistons? How poor is that?
3: Yeah, an embarrassing effort. We've seen these teams go out in embarrassing fashion just the last 24 hours. The Hawks, to do that at home, how embarrassing is that? The Nuggets, that's not much better against a short-handed team. I know Detroit, they overachieved this season. You're not going to completely crush them because nobody expects them to be the one seed. But, hey, when you're the one seed and you go down in six games, and if it continues to go down this path, and I don't think they're coming back, this is a long offseason here for the Pistons.
2: Cavs 32, Raptors 32. Game all tied up. 3.5 is the line on the Cavs. 231.5, the total, minus 175. We'll talk more about our primetime game of the night, the Lakers and the Rockets, coming up later. And we got a bunch of plays on that game on the VSIM Pro page, and we'll show you those as well. Update in baseball, and going to the baseball scoreboard with the first stop in New York. Yankees still lead the Orioles 5-1 in the top of the fourth. Rangers up on the Tigers 4-2. Brewers lead the Nationals 4-0. Yankees with that four-run lead are minus 2,500. If you want to lay 4.5 runs, that's a minus 115. Live total is 11.5 in the Bronx. Rays lead the Giants 2-0. Red Sox up 3-1 on the Astros. Red Sox are now minus 550. You could lay even money at minus 2.5 runs if you wanted to do that. And the Marlins lead the Phillies 1-0. Coming up in about 20 minutes, Nick Bogdanovich of Boomer Sportsbooks. We're going to talk NBA playoffs, NFL, Derby, and more with Nick. We're also going to hear from Nick next about the Raiders and their season win total as we continue to preview the game sixes tonight, including Lakers-Rockets. Stay tuned for that.
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3: 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Will Hill, Matt Humans here on VSIN Primetime. Nick Bogdanovich, Boomer Sportsbooks, coming up here in about 15 minutes. Talk a variety of topics with him. Yankees still lead the Orioles 5-1. We're at halftime in Orlando with the Magic lead the Pistons 60-38. And Will, we're a half away from the number one seed in the East being knocked out and blown out tonight. And you've been on the Magic. Do you think this Magic team could maybe even make a run all the way through the East, or is that fantasy?
4: I think they could. I think Franz Wagner getting back is something they're going to need. But you look at the East, I mean, Boston, I think they've been exposed a little bit. The Knicks are a good team, and maybe the Knicks are just the answer. Maybe it's their time after all this, but that's still not a great team. It's a good team. The Cavs were almost down 3-2 to the Raptors the other night, and boy, if Ingram doesn't get hurt, and remember, Emmanuel quickly's hurt, the Raptors might be up 3-2 going for the closeout. We might be looking at a Raptors-Orlando second-round series, the 5-seed versus the 8-seed, and who knows? We still might, because that game is close early on. So to me, the East is as wide open as I can remember any conference in the NBA ever being open. You just think about it. For years, they had the LeBron. They had Jordan. I mean, the West is always loaded. I can't remember a season where a conference is this wide open. So, again, anyone other than the Raptors and maybe the Sixers making the finals would shock me. And if you told me right now the Sixers are in the finals, I'd be pretty surprised, but I wouldn't completely be shocked. How do you view the East? Is there anyone you completely rule out? Because I really don't rule out anyone except maybe the Raptors.
3: No, I wouldn't. I would rule out the Pistons, I think, at this point.
4: Oh, yeah, that's – yes.
3: I'm getting close to ruling out the Pistons. But, no, I do agree with your point that it looks wide open. And a lot of times when you say it's wide open, that's because there are no really good teams in the field.
4: Sure.
3: And that's probably the case with the East right now. But, you know, if you had a Raptors-Magic series, Will, that would be a TV ratings bonanza. I mean, that's the world would be fascinating by that series. Toronto, Orlando, could you imagine the ratings? It'd be off the chart. They might show those games on NBA TV at 1 in the afternoon. Nobody's going to watch.
4: I'll be watching. And, yeah, remember, the ratings don't even count in Canada, I don't think, for, like, the Nielsen purposes. But, hey, they can worry about the ratings. I'll worry about getting my Magic. And I just got to get to the conference finals. I don't want another situation. I've had too many of these recently, Matt. Miami in college football, long, long numbers. UConn in college basketball, long numbers. Can I finally get one of these long shots home? It would be the Magic getting to the NBA Finals would cure all sins. I'll put it that way.
3: Well, I'll root for you to get Ben Rice home. How's that? Ben Rice, AL MVP at 150-1. I think that might be your best shot to get a long shot future home. You're definitely live with that. And by the way, if I was joking about the Raptors Magic series and the ratings, but nobody's going to be watching unless you're betting on it. Right? I mean, only the gamblers are watching games like that, because if you don't have money on it, you don't care about Raptors Magic. All right, let's talk NFL. Francisco Mendoza quarterback from Indiana, number one pick of the draft. Raiders, by most accounts, had a great draft. I don't know if they crushed it, but I thought they had a really good draft, top to bottom. It's going to take some time, though, to climb the ladder in the AFC West, and the Raiders are at bottom. Right now, if you look at the DraftKings odds to win the AFC West, Chiefs are the favorites, plus 160. Chargers, plus 190. Broncos, plus 225. Denver won that division last year. And the Raiders at 20-1 to win the division. Now, Francisco Mendoza's probably not going to make an immediate impact on the Raiders this season. So if you're thinking this team's going to be a lot better, it's not because of the rookie quarterback. Kirk Cousins, veteran, is most likely to start. I think he's most likely to start the first half of the season. I don't think you see Mendoza play unless Cousins gets injured or he's just bad. And he can't win a game in the first month or first 6 weeks, and they have to make a change. I would not bet the Raiders to win the division. I think the Chiefs are going to make a big comeback. I think they're due for a big bounce back this year. I love what the Chiefs did in the draft. Absolutely loved it. Thought they had a better draft than the Raiders, actually. Here's Nick Bogdanovich, director of Boomer Sportsbooks, talking about the outlook for the Raiders in 2026.
5: Yeah, all good on the Raiders. I'm no draft expert, so I rely on the experts, and across the board, they gave them high marks. So they need two or three draft classes in a row to cut the distance between the AFC West. I mean, we're talking about Chiefs, Broncos, Chargers. Those are three really good teams, and the Raiders got a lot of ground to make up. So one good draft will not do it, but two or three in a row will get it done. A lot of positives going forward. They got the new coach. They got the positive on Mendoza. He's just a winner. I definitely like the over 5.5 wins. I think they will cut the distance down from those other three teams in their league. But they still won't make the playoffs, but they're heading in the right direction. I think it's looking good for Las Vegas, but you got to be patient. It's going to take 2 or 3 years.
3: All right. Nick's not exactly being a hype man for the Raiders, but he is saying he likes over 5.5 wins. Over 5.5 wins at minus 150 at DraftKings. If you like over 4.5, minus 270. If you want to bet under 5.5 wins, plus 125. If you want to play under 6.5 wins, minus 150. Well, a week from tonight, you and I are going to talk about something Chris the Bear Felica brought up, and that's could the Raiders have the worst record in the NFL this season? Now, if you look at their schedule, it's far from easy. It's going to be tough for the Raiders to get to 6 wins. Tim Murray and I had Brent Musburger on the show Monday night, and Brent's fired up about the Raiders, but he's also realistic, and he said, "Watts improvement? How about 6-11? 6-11 would be real improvement for the Raiders this season." Would you play over 5.5 on the win total? Or what do you think are realistic expectations for the Raiders with all the improvements they've made, and that includes Kirk Cousins at quarterback?
4: I mean, they can improve without the record really improving, because you look at just right off the bat, 6 games against the Chargers, the Chiefs, and the Broncos. I mean, what's the over for, under for how many games they win there? I mean, do they win more than one of those 6 games? I know everything looks different once the season starts, and maybe deal with, get injuries from the other side. But right off the bat, that's probably like a 1-5 maybe. So to me, I could only look towards the under here. I just think the schedule is too tough. And the old saying about being the worst team in a division, they always have the toughest schedule because they don't get to play themselves. The Raiders don't get 2 games against the Raiders like the Chiefs, the Chargers, and the Broncos do.
3: All right, so not only do the Raiders play 6 games in the division against the Chiefs, the Broncos, and the Chargers, they also play the Bills, the Seahawks, the Niners, and the Rams. That's 10 of your games, 10 of your 17 games right there against elite competition. So the Raiders do not have an easy schedule, despite having the number one pick and a so-called last-place schedule. Win total at 5.5. I would still lean on over, but I don't love it. I think 6-11 is probably realistic for the Raiders this season, and they'll look more like a professional football team. But again, we thought that last year, and they were a bad joke most of the year. The quarterback play was abysmal for the most part. It should be a lot better this year. I think Cousins is probably the ideal veteran for Mendoza to learn behind. And Tom Brady needs to get more involved in the organization, play a more active role, and he has vowed to do that with Francisco Mendoza. But the Raiders had a really bad draft last year. I didn't like it at the time. It turned out to be worse. They had a much better draft this year, but they also had the top quarterback in the draft fall into their lap. So don't give them too much credit. When you get the number one pick and a player just falls into your lap, you don't get a lot of credit for that. It's like being born on third base and claiming you hit a triple,
4: sure,
3: as Jim Harbaugh says. All right, updates from baseball. Will, the Yankees still holding on to the lead here against the Orioles. Will Warren with a pretty solid start tonight in the Bronx. Like you said, he's not one of the stars of that rotation, but he's been solid. And the Yankees up 5-1. The live line minus 2,500. If you want to lay 4.5 runs, that's a plus 106. And the total is 10.5 as Warren takes the mound here to start the top of the fifth. What are you watching in baseball at the moment?
4: Just keep an eye on all these scores. You mentioned Ben Rice with a home run off of a lefty. So this idea that he can't play against lefties has to stop. 5 home runs now off lefties. That's tied for the most for any left-handed batter in baseball with Yordan Alvarez. And this is a player, Matt, that barely plays against lefties. He's got 5 homers against lefties, which is the most for any lefty. So just ridiculous that they sat him against lefties all this time. And maybe finally this stupidity ends and they'll just leave him in the lineup no matter who's pitching.
3: Well, you said it well about the stupidity of sitting him against lefties. Who do you think was responsible for that? Was that Cashman and his analytics guys forcing? Were they the puppeteers working Aaron Boone to do that? Or do you think that was Aaron Boone's decision because he took a lot of heat for that?
4: Probably Cashman, but without being there, it's hard to know. But I would guess Cashman. How about you?
3: Yeah, I think it was mostly Cashman. I think he's pulling the strings on Boone, and he's just a puppet. Boone takes the fall. And his answer was clumsy, and he sounded like a buffoon. But you got to play Ben Rice, and you got to play him every day. The guy's one of the best hitters in baseball, and you can't sit him against lefties. He's got 5 home runs now against lefty pitching. Quick break. We come back. We'll talk Kentucky Derby and more with Nick Bogdanovich of Boomer Sportsbook.
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11: Jim Furyk has been named the Ryder Cup captain for the United States team that will compete in Ireland next year. The odds on the board right now, Europe minus 136 to win the Ryder Cup, USA plus 130. Tie 12-1. A tie means Europe would retain the cup. In college football, spring practices winding down across the country. Heisman Trophy odds on the board. Notre Dame C.J. Carr and Texas quarterback Arch Manning, the co-favorites at plus 750. Oregon's Dante Moore and Julian Sayin of Ohio State both at 10-1. Last year's Heisman Trophy winner, Fernando Mendoza of Indiana, is plus 350 to win the NFL Offensive Rookie of the Year honor in his first season with the Raiders. With your Action Update, Mike Sennett on VSiN, the Sports Betting Network.
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7: Where are the lines changing? And where's the money going? Let's go behind the counter.
3: All right, Nick Bogdanovich of Boomer Sportsbooks joins us, as he does every Friday night. And Nick, how about this? The number one seed in the Eastern Conference, Detroit Pistons, down 22 points at halftime tonight. You talk about frauds as a number one seed. How was that game bet at Boomers?
14: Originally bet up. They laid 3.5 with the Pistons, and then we took a pretty good-sized bet on Orlando plus 4. So that gentleman looks pretty sharp right now. But and Orlando's doing it with no Franz Wagner. I mean, it's incredible. I don't usually don't see one seeds go out in the first round. I mean, the NBA, 82 games is a pretty good litmus test, and that that team that gets the one seed usually takes care of the eight seed, no problem. But this one here looks to be a little bit of a shocker.
3: Yep, Orlando running away with it right now, blowout, and about to win this in six games and knock out the number one seed. Did you have much action on the Cavs-Raptors game? That closed Cleveland at 4.5, and right now the Cavs are down.
14: Yeah, another team that their chemistry looks a little shaky. I don't know if that's the James Harden effect, but, man, there's times when they look like they're pretty competent basketball team, and there are other teams they just look completely lost. So that game we opened 4. They laid the 4. We closed 4.5, so we need Toronto for a little bit there. But, you know, I didn't watch any of the regular season because it's unwatchable. I have watched a little bit of the playoffs. They're letting them. I watched, I think it was Game 3, Cleveland, Toronto. They actually played some pretty good defense in that game. So that gives me hope to watch some more NBA playoffs a little further down the road.
4: Nick, how about Lakers and Rockets? I keep saying this. At some point, somebody is going to erase a 3-0 deficit. It's just a matter of time. We've seen it in the other sports. Do you think we'll get a Game 7 from a business standpoint? Are you rooting for a Game 7? And how do you handicap here? Rockets laying 3.5 against the Lakers.
14: Yeah, good two-way in this game. Bounce back between 3.5 and 4. I could care less one way or the other if there's a Game 7 or not. There is Laker money for the future, though. We lose with to win it all and the West, so I guess Houston comeback would be fine. But the Lakers are sort of good for, you know, the Lakers are Vegas is a Laker town, always have been, always will be. So it's not the worst thing in the world to have them go deep in the playoffs because they definitely bring more people to the betting window.
4: How about tomorrow, Game 7? We always know that, you know, unders get played in these Game 7s. The Celtics have just been awful the last two games, losing his big favorites. Do you give the Sixers a shot? What are your thoughts here? Side total, Celtics laying 7.5 at home, where they have not played well in the playoffs these last handful of years.
14: I could only have the dog. We opened 8 and it got gobbled up with the 7.5. But, you know, Tatum, a little gimpy from last game. I think he'll be fine, but that's always a concern. But you know, Philly got Embiid back, and Maxey's dangerous, and George is dangerous. So it just looks like a lot of points for a team with all the pressure on them. I think Philly's, you know, free rolling down 3-1. He's had nothing to lose, and I think they'll play that way. So, yeah, I could only have the dog here.
3: Nick Bogdanovich, Boomer Sportsbooks, with us talking NBA, and I agree with you about the regular season being unwatchable. Some of these playoff games have been unwatchable as well. How about last night when the Knicks were up 50 on the Hawks in the first half? And I don't know if you've ever seen a performance as poor as that one. And also, I want to see what you make of the Denver Nuggets, Nick. They get knocked out by a Minnesota T-Wolves team, down three key players. I thought that was embarrassing on behalf of the Nuggets.
14: You know, I came home yesterday from work, and I got in my chair, and I turned the computer on, and it said 72-22.
3: Yes.
14: And I just, sometimes you just get wrong scores, and there's an error, you know, whatever. I just assumed that was the case. That is mathematically impossible. The game was damn near a pick-up. I mean, it's not like – this wasn't like Marist at Connecticut in November, and you could see 72-22. But that I don't think that will ever happen again. It's impossible for a team to be up 50 in the first half in a pick-up situation. I mean, it's incredible.
3: I give Quinn Snyder credit. He had his team well prepared. The Hawks coach had his team well prepared last night. How about the Nuggets getting knocked out? They got the best player in the world, the Joker. He looked like he was out of gas. He had to carry that team. But, Nick, they get knocked out by a T-Wolves team, down three of their best players.
14: Yeah, incredible. The other team was just a little more athletic. I mean, Joker is getting up there in age and slowing a little. And, you know, Murray can't guard me. And the other big guy is not, you know, he's injured and out. So, yeah, I mean, yeah, I give Minnesota credit. I mean, you lose Edwards and DiVincenzo, and you still show up like that and win pretty much for fun. But I still, obviously, the West is going to come down to San Antonio and OKC. So that should be a fun watch.
3: All right, how about tonight on the ice, Vegas Golden Knights win in overtime Wednesday night, 5-4 to go up 3-2 in the series. Now they're in Salt Lake City. Short favorites tonight, and if there's a Game 7, Nick, it's going to be at T-Mobile Arena on the Strip on Sunday night. How is that game being bet tonight between the Knights and the Mammoth, and what's your number on it?
14: I think when I left, we had the Vegas Golden Knights $1.15. I'm not sure if we changed. Yeah, it looks like we're at Pick'em now, so looks like we might have taken some Mammoth money, which I can understand. The Mammoth, even though they're down 3-2, I think they've had the better of the play in the first five games. So every game is tight, but I could see the reason they bet the Mammoth in this one.
3: You know what? I wanted to ask you about the NFL. I watched a hype video from Boomer Sportsbooks this week, and you're a social media influencer. And kind of like
14: me and Kim Kardashian.
3: You and the Kardashian sisters. The Raiders win totals 5.5, and you said you like it over. I think 6-11 is realistic expectation for this team. But, Nick, I don't think Fernando Mendoza is going to start the season as a quarterback, and I'm not sure how much he's going to play this season. What's your take on that situation with the Raiders?
14: Yeah, really interesting. Cousins showed he still has a little left in the tank. There are times he can look really good. But I think they're going to bring him to camp, and if Mendoza looks like he's every bit as good or somewhere in the ballpark of Cousins, I think they're going to throw him in. He's a very mature kid. You know, the fans want to see it. I think they go with Cousins if he's just not up to speed and he's a little behind, and then they'll let him, you know, learn on the bench. So I think it's a win-win either way. I really do. I think it's addition by subtraction. I think getting Carroll out of there was the right thing. Getting Geno out of there was the right thing to do. I think the line will be better. I think Genty will have a really good year, too. And the defense, they got a lot of defensive players in the draft, and their defense wasn't half bad last year. So I do think they're moving in the right direction.
3: Raiders win total again, 5.5, shaded over -150. Nick Bogdanovich at Boomer Sportsbooks with us. Nick, at Boomer's, Joe Asher's a big horse guy. Are you doing any promos here for the Derby, and do you have a Derby pick to give us? What's the wise guy horse?
14: I absolutely love the Derby. I'm not a horse racing guy whatsoever, but I never miss the Derby. You have a chance to turn a toothpick into a lumberyard. I mean, the payoffs are so big. There's 20 horses. The pot's huge. I mean, Exact is paying enormous. Hell, sometimes you can get the winner can pay $70 or $80. But if you happen to pop a tri or a superfector, you can buy a car. So the sharp money's been on two horses: number 6 Commandment and number 12 Chief Wallaby. And I do believe Mr. Humans agrees with both of those picks. So yeah, but anything can happen in this thing. 20 horses banging and bumping, and it's a long distance. So I always turn in a lottery ticket. And at Boomers, if you bet $20 to win on a horse, we'll throw in an extra 5 for you.
3: All right, good deal. And yes, I do like the 6 and the 12, and a couple more. And Will Hill and I are going to talk about our best bets for the Derby a little bit later. Nick, always appreciate the time on Friday nights, man. Thanks a lot, and have a great weekend.
14: All right, thanks for having me, Matt, and good luck to everyone out there.
3: Nick Bogdanovich at Boomers Sportsbooks. Will Hill, can you give us an update from Orlando? What's up between the Pistons and the Magic?
4: I'd prefer not to. What was once a 24-point game is now a 10-point game, a 16-2 run here from the Pistons. As Orlando tries to answer, they can't buy a bucket, and Detroit's going to come the other way, looking to cut this to single digits. So what was a laugher just a minute ago is anything but. We got half the third quarter still to play and the entire fourth quarter, and that 24-point deficit, Matt, this game seemed over, is down to 10. I would imagine it's very tense and very quiet in Orlando as an air ball from Detroit here, as Orlando trying to extend this lead here but not doing a good job of it.
3: 64-54. We got 6 minutes to go.

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0: 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That's a hell of a deal. Will Hill, in the final hour tonight, you're going to hear from a couple of pro horse players. Mike Somich, Frank Carulli, and Chris Felica. We got a bunch of Derby picks coming up in the final hour of the show tonight. And we'll get to a bunch of Derby coming up after the break. Right now, we're going to update NBA and baseball. We're still a 10-point game in Orlando with the Magic up 64-54. So trying to hold on and win that series for Will Hill. Yankees still lead the Orioles 5-1. How about the Dodgers? Barely avoided a sweep of the Marlins, a sweep by the Marlins in L.A. earlier this week. They lost 2 of 3. They had to rally in the ninth inning to win one of those games. Down 3-1 tonight to the Cardinals. And, Will, I was talking about the most surprising teams in baseball. There are a lot of so-called experts before the season who said the Cardinals are going to stink. They might be the worst team in MLB. The Nationals are going to stink. They might be the worst team in baseball. Same with the Rockies. None of those teams are that bad. In fact, if the Cardinals win tonight, they're going to be 19-13. They're up 3-1 on the Dodgers in this second inning in St. Louis.
1: Yeah, so there's really a lot of parity in baseball. The Dodgers and then everybody else, you know what? There's good teams. There's not great teams. And in terms of like the bottom, the bad teams are really not that bad. So it's always like in the NFL, they used to say everyone, it's made to be an 8-8 league. And a couple breaks here and there, you go 10-6 or 6-10. But a lot of 8-8 teams, a lot of parity, especially when once they added the salary cap in the late 90s or whenever it was. Sort of feel the same way about Major League Baseball. Just a lot of parity, no great teams, no terrible teams, and just you know, a lot of teams kind of in the middle here, which you know should make for an exciting season.
0: I agree. And by the way, the Magic just reeled off 6 straight points to go up 70-54. So good news for you. Maybe some bad news tonight for the Miz kid. Jacob Mizorowski of the Brewers had a no-hitter through 5 1/3. Did walk 2, struck out 8, 85 pitches, left with a 4-0 lead. But the Miz kid apparently has an injury, and that's why he left the game tonight with a no-hitter through 5 1/3. Will, the Brewers lead the Nationals 4-0. I think the Brewers are going to be fine. They're 16-14. They'll be 3 games over if they win tonight. You talk about a division that's up for grabs. That division, I believe, is up for grabs. Pretty much any team. I don't know if the Cardinals can win it. I don't know if they can hang in there for 6 months. But the Reds have 20 wins before May for the first time in their history. That division looks wide open. And all those teams look pretty good.
1: Yep, absolutely. And Mizorowski, the report there from Talking Baseball, exits after 5 1/3. Broadcast suspected it's a cramp or lower half injury. That's at least goodish news. Hopefully it's not. You know, you never like to hear those ones where, oh, he was dealing with a forearm tightness. That's like that's the bad one. Elbow
0: right,
1: tightness.
0: Right, right.
1: That one, it's like, man, you start to think the worst. Cramp, lower body, not the end of the world, hopefully, and you can get him back on the mound. But, yeah, the Pirates have been respectable. Cardinals way better than you thought, and it just goes back to the point of there's just a whole lot of parity in this league. I know it's early. We're only a month in or so, but and some of these teams will separate one way or another. But, man, there should be some exciting races, not only for the divisions but for the playoffs.
0: Speaking of the National League Central, so the Reds, who won last night, are 20-11. The Cubs, 20-12. Cardinals, 18-13. Brewers, 16-14. And Pirates, 16-16. And that's after the Pirates lost 5 in a row. They were 16-11. So that division, top to bottom, is looking very good. Other divisions have teams that look like they deserve to be on rock bottom. The Mets, 10-21. The Giants, actually 13-18 in the West going into tonight. And in the American League, the Red Sox, 7 games under. The Royals are 7 games under. I think the Royals could rally. But the Astros, 12-20. The Angels, 12-20. Will, if I had to say right now, put your money on which team you think is going to finish with the worst record in baseball, where would you put your money?
1: Jeez. Guess I'd still be the go Mets. With the Rockies.
0: It wouldn't be the Mets.
1: No, I don't. Okay. I don't think they could. That would. Can you imagine if they finished with the worst record? I don't see it. I guess I'll still say the Rockies, but you know, just throw a blanket over 5 or 6 of these teams. Who would you say if you had to answer? I mean, I've thought about the Angels, even though they're improved. Maybe the Angels. I guess I'd go with the Rockies though, but wouldn't feel great about it.
0: I don't know. Rockies are 14-18. I've been a little bit surprised if you look at their lineup. The average baseball fan probably couldn't name one player in their lineup. but they're finding ways to win games. They have 14 wins at this point. It's not that bad. The team with the worst record in baseball might end up being the Philadelphia Phillies. Might be the Phillies. I don't think it will be, but, Will, what if they sell off parts this summer? What if they sell off Schwarber? What if they have to maybe even dump Harper, trade him off? The Phillies might have to do a total rebuild. They could completely fall apart and could finish with the worst record in baseball. I don't know if I'd bet on that at this point. You'd probably get decent odds on it, though. Right. And the Phillies are 12-19.
1: Yeah, played a little bit better recently under Mattingly, and they got Zach Wheeler back. You make a good point. They could trade people. But, I mean, is anyone going to take the Harper contract, the Trey Turner contract? I'm not sure. But, I mean, it depends on the price, but that's at least somebody. It still seems like a stretch that the Phillies would have the worst record in baseball, but I get what your point is.
0: How about the Yankees buying the Harper contract or the Schwarber contract?
1: I've always wanted Schwarber on the Yankees. I would love it. I'll believe it when I see it. They just don't tend to do these fun things anymore and improve the team when it costs money. The time to get Harper was probably 5 or 6 years ago when he was a free agent. You could have paired him with Judge and Stanton for the next 5 or 6 years and probably won a World Series, but that was not the case, obviously.
0: All right, so we got some big games tonight. I exaggerated. The games later tonight are not that big, but we're going to talk about them. They're the last games on the betting board, so if you're going to bet, these are big games. How about the Guardians and the A's? Our producer, Corey York, is so fired up about the Guardians every night. He's ticked off. We haven't talked about them yet. And they are 115 favorites in Sacramento against the A's. Cantillo against Ginn. Not exactly a matchup of Cy Young candidates. Total of 9.5 in West Sacramento. Also tonight, the Royals and the Mariners, two underachieving teams. Wu has been a really reliable starter for the Mariners. He's minus 131, a little bit higher at some spots. DraftKings 143, total of 7. Reagan's against Wu. Did you say you played something in that game in Seattle tonight or no?
1: No, didn't play that one. Good pitching matchup. Would look towards the under, but at 7, that is pretty low, and they're probably giving you a 3.5 juice to the under in the first 5. So that's enough to keep me off of it. Maybe the Royals getting half a run in the first 5 would be a way to go. Figure kind of a 1-1 game where runs are at a premium. That would be the way I would play it. But I'm like you. I usually have more action on a Friday night, but I'm like you. I kind of took it easy tonight. And look, overs in Sacramento games, usually a good way to go. That's probably how I lean there. But no plays for me in these baseball games. Trying to get my magic home and room for some of my basketball bets.
0: Yeah, we'll update the hoops here in a minute. By the way, the Guardians are break-even, 16-16, and the A's are 17-14. Going into that game in West Sacramento tonight, two of the worst teams in baseball get together in Anaheim, the Mets and the Angels. And Angels minus 110, total of 9. And later at Petco Park tonight, it'll be a big crowd on hand, I can guarantee that. White Sox with Murakami, and White Sox playing pretty good baseball so far. Padres right up there with the Dodgers at the top of the NL West. That's a pretty good matchup tonight. White Sox, Padres, Schultz against Marquez, and Padres minus 139, total of 8.5. Will, you got a quick take on that or no?
1: At some point here, you figure the Mets will turn around. That would be the only other MLB thought I would have for tonight. But the expression I like to use, maybe I use it too much, you don't want to catch a falling knife. So I'll wait till I see the Mets play a little bit better baseball here before I start to bet them.
0: That's twice tonight you've used the falling knife analogy. Yeah. You got to limit that to one per show. All right, Munetaka Murakami for the White Sox has 12 homers, 23 RBIs. What are his weaknesses? He strikes out way too much. He's got 46 strikeouts, and he's got 0 doubles or triples. All his extra base hits have been homers so far. Murakami batting .236 for the White Sox, but he's impressive. His raw power is impressive. All right, an update in the NBA. And, Will, you're not going to be happy now. So the Magic were up 16. Now it's down to 9. 71-62. Magic 6.5-point favorites. Total all the way down to 182.5, Will.
1: Yeah, I thought about the under, too, as Detroit misses a 3. Orlando dodges a bullet. Because what was a 17-point game just a second ago? Yes. It was almost a 6-point game. Up 9, Orlando can hold for the last shot here, so going to need a strong fourth quarter to finish this out.
0: Number 1 seed in the East is on the ropes in Orlando, and Will Hill trying to root in the Magic. Final hour of the show tonight, we're going to have a bunch of Kentucky Derby best bets, so stay tuned for that. This is VSiN, the Sports Betting Network.
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0: Final hour of the big show tonight, VSiN Primetime, Will Hill, Matt Eumanns, and actually a pretty good crowd here at the Circus Sportsbook downtown Vegas tonight. And they are on the edge of their seats as we head to the fourth quarter in Orlando. The Magic trying to hold on. Will Hill's a little bit nervous here. The lead is all the way down to 5. At one point, I believe, Will, the lead was 24. It's 71-66. 1 minute into the fourth quarter. Was 24 the biggest lead for Orlando?
1: 24 was the biggest lead. Felt like, hey, you're up 24 in the second half at home of any game, really. You're in good shape to advance. Boy, 24 is now 5, and this might as well be a tie game because 5 in the NBA is nothing, and the Pistons are at the free throw line to make it a 4-point game. So this would be just a devastating, devastating loss for Orlando. I could not see them possibly getting off the mat, as the free throw is no good. If this ever went to 7, I would not trust Orlando to be, you know, in that game or competitive in that game. I know these teams and players bounce back, but man, you got to win this game if you're Orlando. Up 24 at home in the second half. So we'll see here if they can hang on, but right now not looking good.
0: Cade Cunningham missed the free throw on the chance for the and one, and the Magic still lead 71-66. Live line is 4.5. Total has crashed to 183.5. When I say the total has crashed in that game, offense has been ugly, and the Pistons were out to 38 points in the first half. But here at Circa, the number tonight on Detroit-Orlando, the total closed 210.5. Pistons were 3.5-point favorites. 210.5 was the total, and it's all the way down to 181.5 right now. Magic trying to hold on. They have a 3-2 series lead, trying to knock out the number one seed in the East. Halftime north of the border in Toronto, the Raptors lead the Cavs 61-51. And again, the Cavaliers were favored tonight. They were laying 4.5, total of 219. And the Cavs right now are 3.5-point dogs in the game. The live total, 222.5 in that one. Will, I've just never been that impressed with the Cavaliers and the Pistons this season. And when you talk about the regular season and the playoffs and the style of basketball being totally different, I think the number one and number two seeds in the East are kind of getting exposed here. The number one seed, and it might not be kind of, they are getting exposed. The number one seed might get knocked out tonight, and the number two seed is going to have to go to 7 games probably.
1: And I just looked up this stat, something we were talking about earlier. Since the NBA switched over to best of 7, 4 number 8 seeds have beaten a number 1 seed. Do you remember top of your head what the number, you know, who those teams were?
0: I remember once when the Denver Nuggets were an 8 seed and they won a big playoff series. They beat Seattle, right?
1: Yeah, but that was 5. That was before the
0: Oh, you're talking about best of 7?
1: Yeah.
0: Just tell us who they are.
1: Milwaukee and Miami a couple years ago.
0: Okay.
1: And then you had the Zach Randolph series where the Memphis Grizzlies beat the Spurs.
0: Yep.
1: You had the Sixers and the Bulls where Derrick Rose got hurt. And then you had the series with the We Believe Warriors where they upset the Mavericks when Nowitzki won the MVP back in 2007.
0: Right.
1: So this would be the 5th time an 8 seed beat a 1 in a best of 7, but we are a long way from there, Matt, because a 24-point lead is down to a 4-point lead, 9:55 to go. So Orlando here hanging on for absolute dear life.
0: The Magic all of a sudden can't score. The basket has disappeared. Magic 72-68. They're stuck on 72. 3.5-point favorites for the game, minus 180 money line. Will, would you consider playing the Pistons here, plus 140? Probably not, because you could have had a much bigger number on the Pistons earlier, and if you did not take it, you don't want to take 140 now, right?
1: Just go down with the ship here, which is probably going to happen.
0: Hopefully you
1: miss another layup, the Magic, dude. Jeez.
0: I know. Hopefully you stay. It's contagious, you know, when you can't make shots. Everybody misses.
1: Yep.
0: When shots are falling, seems like everybody's hitting. But the Magic are in a rut right now. Nobody can hit a shot. It's really ugly on the offensive end. And they just got to hope they can buckle down on defense and not let the Pistons get anything. It's a 4-point game with 9 minutes to go. All right, let's preview the last game tonight in the association. We've got 3 game sixes. Can the Houston Rockets stay alive? Rockets have been bet up a little bit in the market here. If you're watching the odds screen, you have seen it light up here in the past couple minutes. The Rockets have gone to 4.5-point favorites at DraftKings, at Circa, at the Superbook, at Caesars, at FanDuel. 4.5 now across the board for the most part. Rockets favored over the Lakers, total of 204. And Will Hill, you like the Rockets tonight. You think they're going to keep this series alive, force a Game 7, and I think you believe the Rockets are going to win a Game 7.
1: I do. I think they win tonight, and I think Game 7's a coin flip, but I just think there are clear advantages here with Houston in terms of their youth, their athleticism. Kennard, Smart, these guys that are role players for the Lakers that played very well at the beginning of the series have gotten exposed, and eventually role players just start to look like role players. And I think we're seeing that. The only one day off in between games, I don't think favors the Lakers. LeBron the other night looked tired. A lot of his threes were missing. They were missing short, which is an indication, you know, the legs aren't there, which, you know, is to be expected at this age in a longer series. So I think we're headed for seven. At some point, somebody's going to do it, Matt. We were around long enough to see it happen in baseball. It's happened in hockey. At some point, it's going to happen in basketball. It almost happened a couple years ago, a few years ago with the Heat and the Celtics. Maybe we see it here this weekend, because I do think we're headed for a game seven, and that would be very tense times for LeBron and the Lakers if they're looking at a game seven after having a 3-0 lead. But I do like the Rockets here. I do think we're headed for a deciding game.
0: Austin Reeves is back for the Lakers. That's one thing they have going for him. Kevin Durant is out. Obviously, Luka Doncic still out. Take a look at the game of the night pro picks here. This is our top game tonight. I've got the Lakers plus four. Like I said early in the show tonight, I like it. I don't love it. I think the Lakers off back-to-back poor performances will bounce back a little bit tonight. I just don't like this Rockets team at all either. Really ragged Rockets team on the offensive end of the floor. And I know there's not much to like about the Lakers right now either, but I'll take the four. Like JVT said early in the show tonight, he thinks they're going to hang within the number. He likes the Lakers' chances tonight. We'll see. It sure has looked like LeBron James has turned into an old man in the last couple games. But I saw this with Michael Jordan late in his career, too. He would look old for a couple games, and then he'd look young again. They don't have it every night, but they can find it about half the time. Maybe LeBron finds it tonight. Maybe the Lakers' supporting cast plays a lot better. We'll find out. Pauly Howard on Rockets Moneyline. Scott Seidenberg, Will Hill, laying 3.5 with the Rockets. That's now a good number with it up to 4.5. Brandon Kravitz is also on Rockets money line right there with Pauly Howard. Zach Cohen on Lakers money line plus 160. Steve Fezzik and Doug Kazarian each on the under 206.5. Might want to fix that graphic. And we have a couple of player props here. Jabari Smith over 2.5 3-point makes. That's from Doug Kazarian. Lakers under 100.5 team total, also from Doug. And Nick Whalen, Amen Thompson of the Rockets, over 1.5 steals. So a bunch of plays there on the VSIM Pro Picks page for our marquee game, Lakers at Rockets. And that game is about a half hour away in Houston. Quick update. Pistons still down 4, 9 minutes to go in Orlando. All right, the Kentucky Derby is Saturday. And as Nick Bogdanovich of Boomer Sportsbook said, you got to love this race. You can turn a matchstick into a lumberyard, bet a little to possibly win a lot, get in the game, get your bets in, and hopefully cash some tickets on the Derby on Saturday. And here's some advice from Chris Felica, the Bear. The Bear loves to bet horses. He's a very good horse handicapper. And here is Chris Felica on his Bear Bets podcast talking about horse number 18, Further Ado.
13: Further Ado. I think there's a distinct camp that says this horse is a Keeneland specialist. He's freaked at Keeneland twice, and he cannot replicate that type of performance on another track. But then there's me, who says he did win a great stakes race at Churchill Down as a two-year-old, and he's won and run really well over other surfaces. Why can't he, with Johnny V, run really well on Saturday?
0: All right, the Bear on Further Ado. And I tell you what, when you look into this horse, it looks pretty impressive. I'm going to include this one, try to hit a superfecta here. 6 is going to be on my list. The 7 is going to be there. Probably the 12 and the 18, and I'm not sure what else. But 6, 7, 12, and 18 are four of the horses I like the most. I'm considering 15, 14, 9. We'll see. I'm probably going to leave out one, Renegade, which is a morning line favorite this week, but drew the one post. And it's tough, even though you can say the one post is not as detrimental as it used to be, I still think that's a penalty, and it's in this type of race, it's going to be tough for Renegade to overcome that. We'll see. We'll talk more about the Derby here later tonight. We're going to hear from Pimlico Frank Carulli and Mike Somich, who hit the superfecta a year ago, get their Derby best bets as well. And get an update from the NBA. Raptors up 71-60 on the Cavs. That's mid-third quarter in Toronto. Raptors now 4.5-point favorites, total of 220.5. And this Orlando-Detroit game is stuck on 72-68, and the live total just continues to plummet. Will Hill, the live total's all the way down to 173.5. Is this bad offensive basketball or what? These teams are getting tight on the offensive end, and nobody can score.
1: Yeah, you would think a 24-point lead in the game that this is this low scoring is pretty safe, but Orlando has really just done nothing outside of a little burst in the second half offensively where they hit a little 7-0 run. It seems like there's a lid on the basket. We'll see if they can get one more surge and put the game away as they miss yet another jumper. So this is like pulling teeth trying to get this Orlando game to the finish line. They cannot score right now.
0: Yeah, I think we were talking about the Magic running the Pistons off the floor a little bit too early, and when they were up 24, they didn't keep their foot on the gas, and like you said, just bricked another mid-range jumper. The live line is down to Orlando, 1.5, and I believe the Pistons are going to come up empty here too. All right, quick break. We're going to talk more NFL draft. We're going to look back and see which teams improved the most or which teams bombed in the draft. And how about college football futures? Dan Saley, Las Vegas pro bettor, college football handicapper, joins the show next.
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0: During the break, I could hear Will Hill on the other end saying, "Unbelievable. What's going on here? I can't believe this." Will, the Magic cannot score. What the hell is happening?
1: They've missed 17 shots in a row.
0: I think this is a 20-1 run for the Pistons, who now lead 74-72. What has happened to Orlando?
1: Not much scoring. A 16-2 run to cut it from a 24-point game to a 10-point game. Orlando hits them with a surge to make it 17. Crowd's going crazy. You figure, all right, they survived. They're in good shape. And like you said, nothing since a 20-1 run, whatever it is. And yeah, 20-1 run. And boy, 17 missed shots in a row for the Magic. I know it's only a 2-point game. It feels like Orlando's down about 15, though, the way this game is swung.
0: Did you
1: unbelievable.
0: Say,
1: absolutely really frustrating.
0: Did you just say 17 missed shots in a row?
1: I think that's correct. I mean, we're doing the show. I'm trying to keep track of everything, but I believe that's the stat that's it's a lot.
0: That's ridiculous. That's kind of like St. John's and that blowout loss to UConn. Remember that this season?
1: Yes.
0: How bad St. John's was in the second half of that game? All right. Live numbers now, Detroit minus 4.5, total down to 173.5. Let's go out to the Progressive guest line. Dan Saley joins the show again tonight. Follow him at Bad Beat Bros, professional sports bettor in Vegas, college football handicapping specialist. Dan, thanks for jumping on tonight. And the NFL draft is 1 week in the rearview mirror. You were texting me during the draft. I know you followed it closely. Tell me what you liked the most and what you did dislike the most from the NFL draft.
2: All right. Well, thanks for having me on. I have to say there was definitely some great picks in the first round. I think the Jets won the first round. It's hard to go against getting David Bailey as your edge rusher. And for me, the best tight end in the class, Kenyon Sadiq, who I think is a freak of nature. I don't know if he's going to be, you know, jumping off the stats in year one or two, but that guy is insane for his size and speed. And then they got Omar Cooper Jr. I thought was a great pickup at wide receiver. And in the second round, I love D'Angelo Pons. I don't care how small he is. He reminds me of the Honey Badger.
0: Mm-hmm.
2: I think that guy is going to be good. Of course, the Jets being the Jets, they threw away a fourth round pick on Cade Klubnik. I don't understand that at all.
0: Agree.
2: Maybe you could have taken him in the sixth or the seventh. I personally don't see him in the NFL doing much, but that's a waste of a pick. You could have still gotten a quality player in the fourth round.
0: Mm-hmm.
2: I think the biggest losers in the draft is anyone that didn't draft Caleb Downs.
0: Right.
2: I think Downs is the best player in the whole draft. I know I'm not alone in that. I think he's ready to have the kind of career of an Ed Reed. I think that's what we're going to see from him. And I can't believe Miami passed up on that. They traded to the Cowboys. They need a lot of help, and that would have been a coach on the field, a great safety for them. So I thought that was not very good. I thought Cleveland made a few good picks, especially early in the draft. I definitely like they got the McNeil Warren, the safety from Toledo. I think he's going to play really hard. And I think Denzel Boston, the Washington receiver, is good. And Casey Concepcion, who I think has tons of talent. And the only problem is they're in Cleveland now, so their careers are probably all going to go down, much like most of anyone that plays for the Browns, unfortunately. I have to say the most stunning thing for me was the pick of the Tennessee Titans in the first round, taking Carnell Tate. I just don't understand it with all the players that were on the board. And it's nothing against him. I think he'll be a decent receiver, but I also don't think he's wide receiver one. I think he is going to be a wide receiver two. And I felt like there were other wide receivers in the draft that maybe are better than he's going to be. But at that pick, how can you pass up, I think Arvell Reese was still available and a load of other players. So I thought that was really rough for them to do that. But they are the Titans.
0: Wow. Sounds like you and I agree on a lot of the draft, because all the points you made there are points I agree with. So, Dan, I guess I would say great minds think alike, but, I don't want to pat ourselves on the back here. So you're a Raiders fan. How about this, Will Hill? Dan Saley's got two kids. He named his son Raider. He's such a big fan. His wife went along with it. He named his oldest son Raider. And Raider has not had a lot to be happy about in his short life so far. Are you optimistic that this draft is going to help turn things around? Win total's 5.5. The Raiders are 20-1 to win the division. What was your take on the Raiders draft? We talked about this a little bit tonight. We seem to agree that 6-11 is a realistic expectation for this team. Dan, what's your take on this here with the win total of 5.5?
2: And I'm not necessarily going to worry about the win total this year. What I think is I think the Raiders crushed the draft. I think they did a fantastic job. And, you know, God willing, Fernando Mendoza is going to be the quarterback in the next 15 years. He's going to be the kind of guy that, that everyone rallies around. And I hope he just continues to develop. I think he's going to be a fantastic player.
3: I pity the fool that don't listen to this.
1: Dan, when's the time you start looking at college football and looking ahead to next year, win totals, conferences, things like that? Is that something that already started? Is that something you start soon? And what's sort of your process like getting ready for the season?
2: Yeah, it's just about keeping up with, in this case, we have the transfer portal now. There's only one window, so it's trying to keep up with all of those different changes, keep up with spring games at this point, learning that. I don't get too crazy with the win totals this year, but I do have a few that I think are interesting. I think I got cut off there in terms of I did like the rest of the draft. I want to make sure everyone understands. The Raiders, I thought they did really good. The only thing I'm upset about is they didn't get Bell, the receiver from Louisville. I think that guy is going to be really fantastic.
1: Mm-hmm.
2: Moving on, if you want to discuss some of these teams for college, I'm definitely
0: ready. Yeah, I don't
2: to
0: know,
2: do
0: Dan, I know what you're talking about there. I don't know what the hell happened with our audio there. I heard some soundbite drop in and said, I pity the fool or something. What was going on?
2: I love Mr. T.
0: I love Mr. T.
2: So
0: I don't know what the...
2: Throw that down.
0: I don't know what was going on there, but I tell you what, I pity the fools who bet on the Orlando Magic right now. Oh, my gosh, Will. Wow, how many consecutive shots have they missed? It's 80-72 Pistons. What the hell is happening in Orlando? Will's just shaking his head in disbelief. Huh?
1: 26-1 run, 19 straight missed shots for Orlando. They finally get a point from the free throw line, but they're down 7 with under 5 minutes to go in a game that felt over one way at halftime and now feels over the other way. I don't think Orlando's winning this game, and I don't think they're winning this series. Just a devastating way to lose this future. Man, what a turn of events.
0: This is sick. This is one of the all-time meltdowns by the Magic here in the fourth quarter. They cannot score. All right, back to Dan Sagley here. Dan, we got 3 minutes. Then we're going to keep you through the break here for to talk about Penn State. But I want to let you make your most important points on Houston and West Virginia, because when the NFL draft is over, we turn our attention as college football handicappers to the teams that lost the most, the transfer portal, and you look at win totals in college football and futures. What do you see in Houston and West Virginia here in 2.5 minutes?
2: All right, well, Coach Willie Fritz, I think he's one of the best coaches in football. You know, he's won conference titles in his first 5 programs. Now he's with Houston. His first year is 4-8. Last year, 10-3. I think, you know, it's like Cignetti. Google him. You know, the guy's awesome. I think what's crazy is Connor Wegman, he's coming back for his senior year. He had an up-and-down career at A&M. Couldn't get anything to click, but last year he lit it up. 2,700 yards at Houston, 25 touchdowns, only 9 picks. But what blew me away is he had never rushed for more than 100 yards in a season for A&M. But last year he exploded for 700 yards and 11 touchdowns. He kind of reminds me of, you know, a bit of Haynes King, who just finished his career at, you know, Georgia Tech. He's the same size, 6'3", 215. Not afraid to run it for hard yards. And I remember hearing him say the reason he was coming back to Houston was he loves his teammates and he wanted to run it back with them. You got to love that. I think he's going to have his best season yet. They've got wide receiver Amari Thomas, one of the best in Big 12. They got running backs like Mekhi Hughes coming back. He used to be at Tulane before he went to Oregon. And I think they're really good defensively. Last year under Austin Armstrong, he's great. I heard an interview with him on a podcast recently discussing defensive concepts and strategies. And it's hard not to be impressed by that guy. I think what you really got to do is you got to look at the schedule of Houston. And I think that's where you see some great possibilities. Now, I'm sure we've been talking about what happened with Texas Tech. But if you look at this, they've got maybe a tough game at Kansas State. Not sure they have a whole new coaching staff. They definitely have a tough game at Utah and perhaps a tough game at West Virginia. But the rest of their games are very winnable.
0: All right, Dan, what's your bet on Houston? What's your bet on West Virginia?
2: So over 7.5 is -160. I think that is a fine bet. And okay, to win the Big 12, 12-1 is interesting. West Virginia, their win total is only 5.5. I say over that, and I would love to talk about that team as well. I think they're poised to make another jump this year.
0: All right. Will, give us an update in Orlando. I'm going to force you to do it. I know you don't want to do it, but what's happening between the Pistons and the Magic?
1: 20 straight missed shots for Orlando. We might be up to 21 missed straight shots. Down 8, under 4 minutes to go. They're going to lose.
0: 83-75, meltdown for the Magic. Back in a couple minutes. Penn State, arrow pointing up or down with the new coach? Dan Saley answers that question next.
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24: If you watch golf on the regular, the talk of Scottie's demise is so ridiculously overblown. 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I mean, like, if this is a slump, then sign me the frig up. He wins the Amex T3, T4, T12, T24, T22, second and second. 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
0: All right, Frank Carulli checks in, says Will Hill looks like he's just seen a ghost. We'll get to the reason why Frank said that here in a moment. Smarter bets start here and last all year long with VSiN Pro. 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Well, this is like a sad country song where you lose your pickup truck, your girlfriend, and your dog all at the same time. Not only did you lose all three of those, you lost the Orlando Magic. What's happened here to the Magic, who are down? I don't want to laugh because this is sick. They were up 24, now they're down 14.
1: I've never really seen anything like this, to have this dramatic of a swing. You're up 24 in the second half of a playoff game, an elimination game, and to get blown out in the second half. They've missed 23 straight shots. 23 straight missed shots. They scored 15 points in the second half. They just finally get a bucket on a dunk. They're down 12 with 2 minutes to go. We're going to Detroit for game seven, and I don't even know if you bother making the flight if you're the Magic. This game is over, and this series is over. Detroit is going to be going on to the second round.
0: 23 straight missed field goal attempts before that uncontested dunk like there. The Pistons basically gave that dunk to Paolo Banchero because they're up 14. They don't want to foul. Just let him drive down the lane, and that stopped the streak of 23 straight missed shots. Unbelievable meltdown by the Magic here in the fourth quarter tonight. Pistons lead 90-77 with 2:09 to go. Meanwhile, the Raptors are up on the Cavs 89-79. 1:25 to go in the third quarter in Toronto. All right. Dan Saley, Las Vegas pro bettor, college football handicapping specialist, told you why he likes Houston and West Virginia this season. We talked about the NFL draft. Frank Carulli is a big Penn State guy. He loves to talk about the Nittany Lions, and he's going to want to hear what you have to say, Dan, about Penn State. We got a new coach. It's a new-look program under Matt Campbell. What's your breakdown of Penn State going into 2026?
2: You know, the first couple of years of NIL and the portal, I think a lot of us were guilty of thinking of players as plug-and-play. We should have known it's a lot more nuanced. That's what makes Penn State so intriguing this year. You don't have to worry about that with quarterback Rocco Beck fitting into, like, a new system, because he's going there with his head coach, Matt Campbell. He's going there with his OC, his quarterback coach, wide receiver coach, O-line coach, a bunch of other staff. 24 other Iowa State players have joined him. And at this point, I think we know who Rocco Beck is. He may not have the ceiling of Julian Sain, but he has a very high floor. He can win a lot of games. I think Penn State, they're just in a unique position. They're an upper echelon playoff team 2 years ago. They had a crash out season last year, but the foundation is already there. Matt Campbell, he's an excellent coach. If you need any evidence of that, one of the coolest stats Brett Scianci of Pick 6 Previews does is a comparison between recruiting rankings and winning output and NFL draft status. And Matt Campbell has ranked third and fourth in those categories. He's very good at player development. I'm excited to see what he can do with four or five-star recruits that the Nittany Lions can get. But I want to look at the schedule. And what the schedule tells me is they don't play Ohio State, Indiana, or Oregon. They only have to go to Michigan. They get USC at home. I think this is huge. This schedule sets up for them. The win total is 9.5. That tells you already it's high. It is plus money to go over. I do think they can very well, you know, win 10 games. I think maybe playoff at 3-1 odds is a better spot, because I think they can go 10-2. And I think if you go 10-2 in the Big Ten, you're probably going to get in the playoff. That schedule is just tailor made for them. And I think Matt Campbell is a fantastic coach. And I think you've already got a team basically in place. There's not going to be too much new learning. So I really like Penn State here.
0: You know, I'm curious what you thought of Drew Aller getting drafted by the Steelers where he did. I believe it was in the fourth round. And how do you feel like the Penn State's quarterback play is going to be without him for the first time in a long time?
2: I don't think Drew Aller was coached up well enough.
0: I don't either.
2: He's got all of the tools that you would want.
0: Mm-hmm.
2: And I have high hopes for him. I think the third round was a reach, but I think Rocco Beck can flat out sling it, and he's a leader, and he's been around for a long time. And again, it's not like he's going to a new system. He's going to a new town, a new school, but that's it. And all reports about the spring are his teammates, you know, they love him, and he's ingratiated himself to that area. It won't be because, I'll say, if Penn State doesn't win 10 games, it's not going to be because of of Rocco Becht or some of these players not playing well. I don't think that's the issue. There could be something else, but the schedule looks, I mean, the Washington game at Washington, that could be tough, but right now, who knows what's going on? They have a quarterback who tried to leave the team and then they wouldn't let him leave. And now he's got to go back and be the starter. So I'm not really sure how that plays out.
0: Right.
2: The rest of the schedule just looks so, you know, if they can beat USC at home, and you remember that game a couple years ago, the overtime game, which was crazy down yes. in Southern Cal.
0: Mm-hmm.
2: If we can get another replay of that, that would be awesome.
0: Yeah, I think that's game. I think that's a game USC's got to win at this point in Lincoln Riley's tenure at USC. And Matt Campbell's first year at Penn State with an entirely new team, Lincoln Riley's got to win that game. But USC has not been winning games in the Eastern time zone, that's for sure. So that's going to be a hell of a game. That's a swing game for some of those win totals. USC, Penn State, and I like your breakdown there. Penn State's going to be a team to watch. By the way, Drew Aller was a third-round pick by the Steelers, and I agreed with your point. I don't think he was coached up at Penn State.
2: And Matt, an important point that you got to look at for USC is they have lost their defensive coordinator.
0: Uh-huh.
2: Their defensive coordinator is quite good, Danson Lynn. Guess where he is?
0: Penn State.
2: Penn State.
0: Yep.
2: Penn State. Look out. I love it when we have a DC that goes to a team and he knows everything about the former team that they're going to play.
0: It's actually a good angle.
2: Fantastic.
0: Yeah, that's a good angle, too. Danton Lynn, I think, is a rising star, is going to be a head coach before you know it.
2: I have a Heisman play if you want.
0: All right, give it to us. What do you got?
2: All right. Well, we've already talked about Mr. T. Let me just say, Miami is the Clubber Lang of the ACC. They're going to win 10 or 11 games. Okay. Darian Mensah, he should have the stats. I think he's better than Carson Beck. Right now, Darian Mensah is 14-1 at Circa for the Heisman. They're going to win the game. So he's going to have that, you know, feather in his cap. He's going to have what you need. So, and he's got some great receivers to throw it to. Look out. I mean, Miami's still going to be a big player in this season. They're going to go to the playoff.
0: All right, Dan, appreciate you dropping some college football knowledge tonight. I know you felt sorry for Diego Pavia when he did not get drafted. Do you feel sorry for Will Hill watching the Magic meltdown tonight?
2: I feel more sorry for Will Hill, but did you notice that Pavia got a 3-year contract? That, you know, who does that? That never happens.
0: I don't know if that's guaranteed.
2: Undrafted free agent.
0: Yeah, I don't know.
2: I just was surprised that happened. He goes there for one day, and then the Ravens give him a 3-year contract.
0: Well, we'll see.
2: That's interesting.
0: We'll see if that. I don't know what's guaranteed in that contract. That's. I don't think that's a guaranteed 3-year deal. But anyway. We'll move on to more important
2: crab
0: matters.
2: Crab cakes in football. That's what they do.
0: Dan, thanks, man. Have a great weekend, and we'll catch up with you on college football later this summer. Will Hill, it's over in Orlando. All you can do is laugh, because what else can you do? When you watch a meltdown like the Orlando Magic just put on display, what can you do? But laugh it off, because they were up 24, and before you know it, they were down 14. They missed 23 straight shots. Will, you look like you're ill, and I can understand why. That's just a sick performance by the Magic in the fourth quarter tonight. What happened?
1: In Jim Valvano's famous ESPY speech, he said there's three things you have to do every day. Cry a little, laugh a little, and think. And I think I've done all three here on the show. My goodness. Up 24 at the half. To have that kind of performance in the second half, you throw your hands up and not only lose the game, and it felt like once the game got tied, Detroit was probably going to pull ahead, and I should have taken the plus money when I could have on Detroit. I mean, they were 11-1 on the money line at half. It's always easy to look back now, but just a dismal performance in game six, and I would have to imagine, man. I know, you know, momentum doesn't always carry over, but it's hard to see Orlando getting off the mat and winning in Detroit here in game seven here in a couple days.
0: Yeah, I'm not sure what you do at this point with the Magic, because when you blow a 24-point lead, you don't want to bet on that team the next game. That's a demoralizing loss. I just want to ask you as a bettor, do you feel like you missed a big opportunity there, not taking the plus price with the Pistons live when they were down big? I'm not going to second-guess that, though, Will, because when a team is up 24, you think they're going to put the game away, right?
1: Yeah, and it got down to 10, and then they got it right back up to 17. All right, yeah. 17, second half, a game where there's not a lot of scoring. 17's a lot, because it's not like one of these games that's up and down. Points were hard to come by. I mean, I guess I could beat myself up over it, but I'm not going to. It's just a frustrating loss and just an embarrassing performance in the second half from Orlando. Jeez.
0: Well, when you're up 24, you feel like you shouldn't have to hedge, right? That's a game you should win. When you're up 24 at home in the second half, Did not work out that way. On tap next, Lakers Rockets. That's our primetime game of the night. We'll talk about that. And we're also going to talk about our Kentucky Derby best bets back here in a couple minutes on VSiN Primetime.

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1: 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Maybe we'll get some more. We shall see. With Greg Hoops Peterson, who now is all about baseball during baseball season. 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It's A Numbers Game, 10 a.m. Eastern, 7 a.m. Pacific, right here at VSiN, the Sports Betting Network.
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4: If you watch golf on the regular, the talk of Scottie's demise is so ridiculously overblown. The guy is absurd. He is number one in this field in strokes gained total over the last 28 rounds, which is 7 tournaments. He's ridiculous. I mean, like, if this is a slump, then sign me the frig up. He wins the Amex T3, T4, T12, T24, T22, second. Sign me up for the slump.
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7: All right, we're back. The guy who runs the Funhouse Twitter account has got a question for Will Hill. Will's not having too much fun tonight, though, because his Orlando Magic just suffered through, I think, the worst fourth quarter I've ever seen from an NBA team. And that's not hyperbole. I once covered an NBA game in the late 90s, and I watched the opposing team score 5 points in a quarter. I think this is worse tonight. Well, I think here's why this is worse. The Magic were at home, and they shot 1 for 20 in the fourth quarter, 0 for 10 from 3. And it was worse because the one made field goal was an uncontested dunk. The Pistons just allowed the Magic to have it. That's the only make the Magic had in the fourth quarter was a dunk they were allowed to have because the defense has said, hey, we don't want to foul you. You can just drive down the lane and get the dunk. Will, that's the worst fourth quarter I've ever seen. What was the field goal number you mentioned during the break?
8: 4 for 34 in the second half? I mean, these numbers don't sound real. Let me ask you a question. What was worse, the Orlando second half tonight or the Atlanta Hawks first half last night? I mean, it's hard to believe this is playoff basketball. We have a team making 4 shots. They scored 19 points in the second half, and there was

0: garbage time at the end with one of those dunks and a few of those points. So, boy, if you're Orlando, I mean, don't even make the trip to Detroit for Game 7. Just congratulate Detroit on winning the series. Orlando has zero prayer in Game 7. I'm usually not that bold, but, boy, I'd be surprised. I wouldn't be surprised. I'd be shocked. Shocked if Orlando is even competitive in this game.
1: I don't know how you bounce back from that. So the Magic had 60 points at halftime, scored 19 in the second half. And they were given the final four. They were given the final four. The Pistons just said, game's over. They gave the Magic a couple of uncontested dunk and some points there at the end. Absolute joke. Anyway, the number one seed in the East is not knocked out tonight. Pistons move on with a 14-point win. They were down 24. They won by 14, 93-79. And you talked about a game that stayed under the total. That one way under tonight. Total closed 210.5. Right now, the Raptors up 11 on the Magic in the fourth quarter in Toronto, and we're about to get underway between the Lakers and the Rockets. And how about this, Will? We got late money on the Rockets at Circa. Houston minus 5, total of 203. DraftKings up to 5.5. So late money on the home favorite here, and you agree with this. You like the Rockets tonight. Why?
0: Yeah, it doesn't surprise me. I just think the Rockets have shown an advantage here with their youth, with their athleticism, where it's going to be hard for the Lakers with only one day of rest for LeBron to get his legs and gather himself. And the cast around him, this supporting cast, is kind of falling apart. The Kennards, the Marcus Smarts of the world, they played really well for a couple games. And these guys can play well for a couple games. But role players eventually look like role players. And I just don't know how the Lakers score. I just don't know. You know, barring Reeves going off, and maybe he looks a little better after getting some of the rust off. I don't know if the Lakers have enough punch here, enough pop on offense. I think the Rockets at home with that crowd, their energy, their youth, their athleticism, I think they get this done. I mean, get to the point where I don't really want to lay 5 with them, but I do think we're looking at a game 7 here.
1: All right, about to get underway in Houston. There's LeBron James. How much gas does he have left in the tank here for a game 6? We've got 3 game 6s in the NBA, 3 in the NHL tonight, and we also got the Kentucky Derby on Saturday. We got a bunch of best bets for you here as we wrap up the show on a Friday night. And now let's get to Chris the Bear Felica and his Kentucky Derby picks, his $4 exacta box from the Bear. I need to call up the Derby post positions here so I can give you the exact horses we're looking at. But the Bear has got 11, 12, 15, and 18. That's his $4 exacta box. 11, 12, 15, 18. I know on I've got the 12 and the 18 for sure. I'm thinking about adding the 15 in an exact box, and I'm trying to see, let's see, the 11 horse. That's interesting. 11 horse is Incredibolt at 20-1 morning line, and Mike Somich also likes that one. So there's the Bear, 11, 12, 15, 18. He's also got a $1 trifecta, a $48 ticket. You can see it there. And it's too complex to explain on the screen. We got to move quickly, but if you want to watch it, you can see the show replay on the VSIN Watch app, or just tweet the Bear, Chris Felica. Let's get to Frank Carulli. He was on the show last night. And Pimlico Frank, by the way, his play is alive in the Oaks Derby double. Number 9, always a runner, won the Oaks. So Pimlico Frank is alive with that. Always a runner was his second choice in the Kentucky Oaks. Here are Frank's $20 win and place bets on Chief Wallaby. He's just using a mythical $100 bankroll here. He's a big player. He's going to bet a lot more than that. Win and place on Chief Wallaby is $7 exacta box on 12-18. Also 1-12-18. The one is Renegade, the favorite. $1 trifecta on 12-18. One. He's also going to throw in the 7, the 11, and the 15. So a lot of popular or common plays there with the 12, 18, 7, 11, 15 from what we've talked about so far tonight. So you got plays from Chris Felica, Frank Carulli. How about Aaron Halterman, who's a co-host with Mike Somich? And Aaron Halterman's Derby trifecta, 6, 9, 12, 18. He's also going to throw in the 1, 7, 15, and 20. You can see it there. But Will, so far, 6-9, 12, and 18. We're hearing a lot of common plays here on the 6, 12, and 18. We're going to get to your best bets here in a second. Let's take a quick look at Mike Somich. It's a superfecta a year ago. Somich has got his top plays are the 9 and the 12. Again, the 9 is the Puma. We talked about that early. That's the Taylor Swift, Travis Kelce horse. 9-12, Somich. He's also got 6-9, 11-12. He's got a 6-9, 11-12, 18. So that's how he's going to play the superfecta. His four horses, 6-9, his five horses in the superfecta, 6-9, 11-12, 18. Will, how about you? What's your best bet tomorrow? I know you talked with the bear about horses. What'd you come up with as your top plays for tomorrow?
0: I'm curious, because you and I were talking about this thing a little bit earlier during the break. Potente is a Baffert horse. You're getting him around 25-1 with that name, with that price tag. Is that something that interests you? Or do Baffert and his past discretions kind of keep you away from his horses, figuring, you know what, maybe he doesn't have some of the same advantages he used to have?
1: I'm not sure Baffert's going to have the same juice he's had in the past. Not sure.
0: Okay.
1: But I think Potente is somewhat interesting there, number 14. The price, and it's Baffert, right? You got to take a shot on something like that. Why not? You could do worse. We got a 20-horse race here, and you got a chance to hit a big ticket, so you got to get something in action. I'll tell you the horses I like the most. Definitely going to be in my superfecta, which I hit last year. I'm going to play the 6, the 7, the 12, and the 18 for sure. And what else am I going to throw in? I'm not sure, but I'm probably going to throw in the 15. So I got 6, Commandment, 7, Dan and Bourbon, the Japanese horse, 12, Chief Wallaby, 18, Further Ado. And I might throw the 15 in a five-horse superfecta box there. Emerging Market is the 15. So 14 Potente is going to be your bet. Is that it? Is that all you're going to play in the Derby, Will?
0: Yeah, I'll probably mess around with some of these other exactas here. And to use Nick Bogdanovich's term, try to turn a toothpick into a lumberyard, because why not? It's Derby Day. It's fun. It's more recreation for me than anything. But a lot of great experts on VSiN to kind of pick their brain and cheat off their paper. So I will. I'm sure I'll come up with something in terms of a trifecta, or trying to hit a lottery ticket here on Saturday.
1: All right, Saturday we've got two really big events. One is the Kentucky Derby. The other is Sixers Celtics Game 7 in Boston. Right now, the Celtics are 7.5-point favorites over the Sixers. Total 205. Will, you and I both know the guy who runs the Twitter account Funhouse. He wants to throw this question at you. Everyone on the planet, he says, loves Philly plus 8. Saturday night, and I don't necessarily disagree, but Vegas has never been in the habit of giving away money, so I'm conflicted here. What are your thoughts? Will, what do you think about 76ers Celtics Game 7 with the underdog seemingly a very popular public dog?
0: Yep, I get it, but I'm not laying the points with this Celtics team. Maybe it's prisoner of the moment, but Philly, when they got, and we always talk about this with Philly, if they're healthy, when they're healthy, Embiid and George are healthy now, and when you have a healthy Embiid, George, and Maxey, and I know you got to always hold your breath with Embiid and with George, when you got those guys healthy, that's a real team, and those guys are healthy right now. So Boston has not played that well at home during the playoffs, not only this year but in past years. To me, it would be Philly or nothing here. I also like the under.
1: Yeah, I took Philly plus 8. Sixers plus 8 is my bet there, and I expect the Celtics win this. I think they're going to have to sweat it out. Man, they're playing bad offensive basketball right now. Can't execute in the half court, not knocking down threes. Now, if they come out red hot from three and they knock down 20 threes, what are you going to do? But, you know, you just can't predict that as a handicapper when you haven't seen it the last couple games. All right, Lakers-Rockets underway, 10-8 Rockets. And the Sports Gambling Podcast guys are going to pick it from here. It's going to be Sean Green and Ryan Kramer tonight. 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
0: 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Sean Sack of the Money Green with my partner in picks, Ryan Real Money Kramer. 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
16: Dog.
1: Well, happy Friday, Sean.
0: TGIF. We got a great show for you. I mean, it is the time. I'm looking at the rundown. We got NBA playoffs, NHL playoffs, early offensive rookie of the year.
1: That's what I'm talking about.
0: We're going to talk a little college football futures. Early look at college football week one. We got the Sorsby scandal to break down. We got You Can Bet on That. That's super fun. There's just a ton to get to, so cannot wait to hop into it. We got live NBA action. I mean, we're talking about, we like to do the SGPN sauna. I'm sweating as we speak. I'm sitting on the Raptors.
9: What did I get at? 4.5 and the under 218.5. Both those bets coming out of the wire. I was on the Magic and the under in that game. The under, that was very easy. Considering the Magic had 19 points in the second half. My parents are in town. I went out to dinner. And the Magic were up 22. I was getting the Magic plus 3.5. You feel pretty good. Oh, hey, I don't want to be that guy that's checking the score the entire dinner. But I was feeling pretty good.
17: Cash is in the pocket. I mean, cash is in the... and if you stay tuned over the break there and were listening to Humans and Will Hill, you would have listened to Humans just ride that pony all the way down the
9: 55-19 in the second half.
17: But between that and the Knicks, look, TMZ NBA fan here, but I guess the playoffs start in the second round of the playoffs now.
9: Well, but it's not, lopsided. It's not like,
17: no, but it's the same stuff that happens in the regular season.
9: Yeah.
17: It's the same inexcusable. Like, how could two playoff teams possibly play a game decided by 60 points or whatever record we're setting? Yeah. It's on, like, the Knicks game, if you looked at that score in the second quarter, you were looking at a youth sports game between an AAU, like, club team and some public school from the suburbs.
9: And I gave out Carl Anthony Townsend. I have a triple-double. He barely got it. Cashed, one listener sent it in, 50-1. They tailed him to Carl Anthony. I cashed on it. I did not have 50-1, unfortunately.
17: Wow.
9: But... Okay. He almost didn't get it done because he barely played any minutes because it was such an insane blowout. So it is wild times. Ryan, honestly, it kind of reminds me of the UFL. Like some of these,
17: I was going to say Dolphins Broncos. Like it doesn't happen in pro sports all that often where you have like a truly youth sports score. Even in the UFL, we rarely have the lopsided youth sports score.
9: Aviators are up 24-10, 2:43 left in the third quarter. We were both on the Aviators. Yep. If you listen to the UFL Picks podcast, Ryan.
17: We were also on the Kings last night. Full
9: disclosure.
17: That
9: was an unfortunate.
17: Not a good kickoff to the weekend for the city of Louisville or Mr. Rapoli, as he did not take down the Kentucky Oaks either.
9: Yes, he's one of the UFL owners, did not take down the Kentucky Oaks. You know who did? This guy right here, along with our horse racing expert, Malcolm Bamford, came on our podcast, gave out always a winner. I did not see, I tried to log into my horse racing account to see what it closed at. I saw people played it in the futures market around 5-1, so I'm looking forward to a nice catch as I tailed Malcolm in his great pick there.
17: Yeah, I think you could have gotten a little bit longer in the parimutual, maybe. But,
9: yeah, I played in the parimutual.
17: Know the controversy with the cause and the just highway robbery happening in horse racing right now. So you just got to be careful out there.
9: What? Explain
17: I mean, more or less they have. I mean, think of it this way. We all know that half the internet is bots and AI.
9: Yeah.
17: Those bots and AI are hitting, a.k.a. syndicates, are hitting the bets, hitting their bets kind of after your post as a civilian and before the race goes off, which is why next time you bet a race, look at what your horse closes at, like a minute to post, and then look what he actually ends up being. Basically, they're using math to shave the edge in their favor, whether it be exacta pool, show, whatever pool it is. But the result to the better is you often end up with worse odds than you would originally thought you were going to have. Now, that's part of the parimutuel game, but allowing these bets in kind of past posting. That the equivalent in sports betting would almost be like a live trader slightly past posting in like a tennis event or something like that.
9: It seems to me like high-frequency trading.
17: It is. Yeah. But it's fixable with a better technology. Lighter weight. I mean, we're running tight. This is the equivalent of like the horse tracks are still running like Microsoft Excel when the rest of the world is using Google Sheets. And so a little bit of tech. I mean, we're running tight. This is the equivalent of like the horse tracks are still running like Microsoft Excel when the rest of the world is using Google Sheets. And so a little bit of technology and the tracks don't want to change anything. Why, Sean? Where do you think all the volume comes from? These same players.
9: Yeah, and so and they get rebates.
17: It's that same problem where they need these players in the ecosystem, and so nothing's going to happen of it. But, you know, there's been some people making noise, people who own horses, people who bet lots of money on horses. So maybe there'll be change, but I doubt it. Anyway, still like the horse racing.
9: Yes, and bad news. Gamblers just scored a touchdown. They're now down 24-17. I was going to say, when we picked that game, that was 4.5. It's when I bet it the next day, it went all the way down to 3. So I don't know if there was some UFL injury news. I have no idea, literally no idea what causes UFL line to move.
17: I'm thinking maybe I pop in live.
9: Okay.
17: Yeah.
9: What's the live number?
17: Let's see. We can get Aviators money line -700. When the spread opens, I'll let you know.
9: Do we want to hop in on the Lakers Rockets, Ryan?
17: Yes.
9: Lakers up 20-16. I'm seeing the money line Lakers -120. They were about a 4-point, 3.5-point dog. Total is at sitting there at 199. I kind of like the under, but
17: we're biting off a cheap under then, right? Because it's already dipping based on the play so far in the first quarter. Only 36.
9: Yeah, I think the under closed around 206. Very
17: well.
9: Low.
17: What do you think about taking the first half under 99.5?
9: First half under. All right.
17: We don't end up with some weird second half scoring variance.
9: Okay.
17: We're at 2 minutes and 50 seconds. We have 36 points.
9: All right. First half under. I'm firing. It's at 99.5. Give us something here to sweat out during the show. Oh, so if you're playing along at home, Lakers Rockets under first half. The wheel is spinning. Hopefully it gets in.
17: I think I'm in,
9: Ryan.
17: Okay.
9: And we got a live sweat.
17: I think I'm also going to pick up a piece of the Aviators.
9: Okay.
17: Now that I'm a huge Ted Ginn fan, I think he's a great coach in the UFL. And the Gamblers are general trash. We'll see. When the spread opens up, I'll let you know. It's grayed out. It says 6.5. We'll see what we can get.
9: Yeah, and you mentioned horse racing. We got some Kentucky Derby talk with our good buddy C.J. Sullivan. Coming up next segment, we got Lante Smith talking NBA. We got our buddy Adam Rosenberg with some MLB. Maybe a little hockey prop in there. Colby, like you said, college and UFL, sports betting, blackjack. We got a great show. And, cannot wait. Excited. Ready to rock and roll here, Kramer.
17: Yeah, I mean, it's kind of the other story is the NBA kind of staring down the barrel of how many games this weekend?
9: Well, we have one game 7, which we're going to talk about with Lante, Sixers-Celtics, and I keep saying the Sixers have no chance. They're totally cooked, and the Sixers seem to be rallying around that. The troubling thing, and we'll talk about this with Lante next segment, is that the Sixers kind of feel like they're turned into a public dog, which is not when we need the Sixers. Well, it's hard. How can you make a case for the Celtics right now?
17: Because we see this every year. They are a zigzag team. They have inexplicably bad performances, followed by incredible performances. And is Joel Embiid playing?
9: Yes.
17: I got to just keep playing that trend.
9: Okay.
17: It didn't work last game.
9: Or the game before.
17: But it worked the first game. So it's 1-2 in the playoffs so far.
9: Lakers just hit a 3. They're up 23-16. Yeah, so we're going to have on Sunday, we're going to have definitely a game 7 with Magic Pistons.
17: Yep. We have 2 games for sure.
9: Yes.
17: One game Saturday, one game Sunday.
9: And then maybe, depending on how this Raptors-Cavs game closes out, 14 seconds left. Oh, and the Cavs just tied it up.
17: Wow, okay. So there you
9: go. Which is horrible for my under if this goes to OT.
17: No.
9: And dogs go to die in OT, right?
17: Raptors'
9: final possession here.
17: I regret not leaning into a stronger position on Joker, once he realized that to win in advance he had to play on Kentucky Derby Saturday, I regret not leaning harder into that position.
9: Well, you know,
17: what happened to that Nuggets team?
9: Well, Anthony Gordon being hurt certainly hurt them.
17: Did you see the side by side of the coach of the Nuggets and the Tiger King's boyfriend?
9: Yes,
17: pretty good stuff.
9: Hard to unsee.
17: Pretty good stuff.
9: Hard to unsee it.
17: It's worse than gone fishing.
9: Yeah, certainly. I mean, I would say this with the Nuggets. It's just, I mean, you have Joker and then the team around him kept playing the under on the road because the role players just could not get any points going. And as cliche as it sounds, the Timberwolves had way more injuries to deal with. McDaniels talked a ton of smack and he backed it up. It just seemed like they wanted the game more.
17: I mean, do we just bet the Spurs futures now? This is like a bye week or a bye series.
9: Well, Ryan, I mean, I think they're minus 3,000 in the next series.
17: No, not for the series, like to win the West kind of stuff. No,
9: I think Oklahoma City is still going to give them a hell of a series.
17: Okay, I'm just saying, this is a series they're just going to walk on past.
9: Yeah, I don't know. That's what they were saying.
17: Is Edwards coming back?
9: I think he'll come back at some point.
17: Really?
9: At some point. But I don't know. They got to extend the series.
17: He was out for 3 to 4 weeks.
9: I saw 2 weeks.
17: Okay.
9: But 3 to 4 weeks. Yeah, certainly he would miss the entire series. We're going to talk more NBA playoffs coming up with Lonte. That's right. And reminder, this is the season finale of our show. Last show before our summer break. So stay tuned, enjoy it, and hit us up on X at Gambling Podcast. Love your questions and your comments. And NBA playoff picks coming up with our buddy Lonte from the NBA Gambling Podcast.
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9: 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Sean Second, Logan Green with my partner in picks, Ryan Real Money Kramer. What's happening, Kramer?
17: I think we did all right. Only 5 points since we made the first half under bet. So first quarter is over.
9: Knock on wood. Yes. So 41 points in the first quarter of the Lakers-Rockets game. We're sitting on the under for the first half, 99.5 points. Unfortunately, the Cavs-Raptors go to OT, where I'm sweating out the Raptors plus 4.5 and my under 218.5, which essentially is cooked because it's you got a game going to OT.
17: You never know.
9: What are the chances the under is going to come through as well?
17: Just rip the ticket up.
9: Yeah, I wish. It was digital. 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Joining us on the Progressive Guest Line, courtesy of the NBA Gambling Podcast. You know him, love him. Lonte Smith. Lonte, happy NBA playoffs. How we feeling?
2: Well, I'm doing good, fellas. I'd be doing a little bit better if the Magic, you know, didn't only score one more point, one more basket than all three of us combined. But outside of that, doing pretty good.
9: Yeah, I mean, my God. I was telling Kramer, I was on the Magic in the points, up 22 and a half. You're feeling pretty good. You know, I was mad at myself. Oh, you're soft, Sean. You should have taken the money line. What are you doing? And meanwhile, not only do they not cover, they lose by margin. That was impressive.
2: Yeah. Yeah, it was. I mean, I'll be completely honest. I turned the game off. I flipped it over to the Cavs, the Cavs Raptors, yeah. And then I started looking. They got the ticker up on the top of the screen, and I saw, wait, they're down 8 and then 6, and I'm like, oh, yeah, I got to turn it back. Yeah, but that was brutal, man. That was brutal. Not a way to start the weekend.
9: But the good news is it creates a game 7, more NBA action, more game 7s, more ways to get down here. But we do got a game 7. My Sixers down 3-1. They get off the mat. They win 2 in a row. Now we got Sixers Celtics in Boston. The number I'm seeing sitting around, what do we got this at, Ryan? 7.5, total sitting at 205.5. Lonte, what do you like for this Sixers Celtics matchup?
2: Yeah, first of all, man, I want to give you credit because I think you were the only one on the show when we did the preview to actually yeah. give out the Sixers and say they're going to win. I don't know if that was homer based or what, but you know, you're looking like a prophet right now.
9: Well, and I'm going to be honest with you. My favorite play was Sixers plus 2.5 games, which I did not think was a homer play, and that cashed pretty easily. Now they're sitting on 3 wins, and Boston at home. We've seen so many games in the Missoula era where they've been big favorites, and not only did they not cover, they lose outright. Do you see that happening on Saturday?
2: I think it's a possibility, man. I mean, you also have the Tatum uncertainty. He injured his calf, and now that's the other calf, and not the one that he injured with the Achilles that he injured on the same leg. So, like, that's a big deal. And I think Philadelphia has found something with the way they're playing. They jumped their defenses up, and Nurse is known for doing that. We saw it when he was with the Raptors playing Golden State. Like, he's not afraid to mix it up, and I think that's what he's doing. He's staying home on the shooters. He's allowing Boston to attack the paint, and if they get to the rim, it's like, okay, fine, we'll take that versus a wide open three. And Boston's not making those threes. And you know, I think that Philadelphia is a really, really confident team. They're playing with house money. They match up well with what the Boston wants to do defensively. Paul George is playing. You know, like, you might be still on that stuff that got him suspended, but I mean, he's playing extremely well. And I think Philly's live here to definitely take the points, but I wouldn't be shocked if they win this outright. I think it'll be a great game though.
17: 70% of the bets and 90% handle on the Sixers, Sean. I mean, that's beyond a public dog. That's a dog that's living on the street, 100% has fleas, and who knows what else. Worms crawling out of his butt.
9: But they figured out that, hey, Joel Embiid, play out of the paint. Not only do you get easy buckets in the paint, but you create I mean, if you want to fire on Embiid over 4.5 assists, I think that's a good play as well in the prop market. But again, I'm on the Sixers. Let's go, baby. Homerism be damned. I would be surprised if this is a total letdown spot for them, because they certainly have confidence. And that Celtics team's going to get tight if this game is close. What are your favorite plays here for the game, Lante?
2: Yeah, so if you want to start off, now, while I do like the Sixers, I do think that Boston's going to come out and play extremely well in the first quarter. So I like -2.5 in the first quarter. It's a must that they start fast. You don't want to get that crowd not on it. You know, you don't want to get that crowd not behind you. So I think the best way to do that is for them to come out with a lot of energy, a lot of, you know, a lot of baskets per se. But they've been doing that so far in the series. 5-1 ATS against this number in the first quarter. The one that they didn't cash, they won the quarter by 2 points. You know, they're +20 in the first quarter at home. If you're looking at just the first quarter, if you want to rattle them off, +15, +3, +8, +16, +2, +3. That's what they were in the first quarter of all the games. So I think it's a must that they start fast. And -2.5 in the first quarter should get you even a juicier price on the Sixers going out of that quarter. So one of the best plays I like is first quarter for Boston Celtics.
9: Yeah, no, even as a Sixers fan and guy who's going to be on the Sixers here, I think the Celtics first quarter has been a money spot. So nothing, yeah, I even as a Sixers fan, I can't really go against this.
2: Yeah.
9: Kramer, any thoughts?
17: My thoughts are Embiid's playing. I'm fading Embiid. I'm not getting involved in this big game, important game.
9: Scared of the big dog.
17: I mean, I'm not scared. I just think I can just picture Sean watching Sixers game 7 and things not turning out.
9: Oh,
17: screaming right at Embiid as he takes three-pointer after three-pointer.
9: No, he's a paint guy now. It's great.
17: Yeah, okay.
9: Lante, do you got any props you like for Sixers Celtics?
2: Yeah, I actually do. I got a couple, so I'll rattle them off real quick. We can stay with the Boston side. I'm going to take Sam Hauser, 3+3s made. You can get that anywhere from +150 and up. I think that's a good play. He's not playing particularly well, but he's still shooting 40% from three. He's averaging exactly 3 at home on 19 attempts, and this is up a couple of attempts from 13 on the road. So obviously you got the home road dichotomy. And if Jason Tatum is, you know, compromised by any means, that's just more shots. You know, 15 to 20 more shots that they have to, you know, fulfill within that role. And what better way to do it than one of the best shooters in the league? He's consistently at 20 minutes throughout the series, which is good enough for him to get to this number. He's missed several wide open jumpers. So I think at home with that home crowd behind him, I like him to hit more than 2 threes. So I like 3+3s. And we'll go over to your Sixers. I like Maxey over 30.5 points and assists. He's over in 3 of 6 games, but he's landed 30, 29, 28 when he's missed. So he's literally right there from going over all 6 games. The pick and roll with Embiid has been highly effective, which kind of increases his assist rate. You talked about Embiid being more in the post. He's feeding him off the pick and roll, and Embiid's, you know, just either getting fouled and one, or they're just letting him score. He's averaging 32.4 PA on the road, and he's playing nearly every minute with and the ball is in his hand. So I like Maxey's PA. And last one I got for you guys, VJ Edgecombe over 8.5 rebounds and assists. He's over in 4 of 6 games. Embiid's coming back, so he's not getting as much offense going, but he's finding ways to be effective, rebounding, playmaking, being a secondary playmaker. So his offensive usage is down with Embiid being back, but the rebounding and playmaking has increased. You know, he's averaging 9.8 this series, rebounds and assists, and he's gone over this number 2 of 3 on the road, averaging 9.3. So while he might not be scoring, I think that VJ can still impact the game with his rebound and his assists. So those are a few of my favorite ones on the game 7.
9: Love it. Love it. Good stuff there on the props. Yeah, I mean, Edgecombe has just been so fun to watch. So talented, so fast, just runs coast to coast, and just so many hustle plays, which is obviously great for the rebounds there. We do have another game 7. The line just opened up Sunday. Magic Pistons. Pistons laying 9.5 at home. Total sitting at 203.5. My God, what do you make of this game, Lante? Any early thoughts here for the Sunday matchup?
2: My early thoughts is the way that the Magic looked, I don't want any parts of them. They looked like they saw a ghost. Yeah. After that lead. You know, nobody wanted to shoot. They just looked out of sorts. And Detroit is playing with all the momentum. And I think that's what you've seen in this series. It's been a series of momentums. So I think that Detroit wins the game. You know, shout out to my co-host, Scott Rochelle. You want to bet them 1-10. That's a pretty good range to get them in. I don't know if you want to exactly, you know, lay 9.5, but if you can get them in that range 1-10, I think you'll be good to go.
9: Good stuff. Thank you, Lante, NBA Game On Podcast. When we return, Kentucky Derby picks with C.J. Sullivan.
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17: Electric.
9: It was crazy.
17: I swear, and it's not soft rims, but you see bounces in pro basketball that you don't see any on any other rim, on any other court, anywhere else in America. That ball went up in the air.
9: RJ Barrett, deep three, off the back iron, goes straight up, pretty, like, really high, and then falls all the way down to swish.
17: How many shots do you think you've taken in your life?
9: Just a rough estimate.
17: 10,000?
9: 2 million.
17: 2 million?
9: Yeah.
17: Have you ever seen
9: no.
17: that before?
9: I've never seen, I mean...
17: I was gonna use 10,000 because even seeing that once in 10,000 is a fraction of a percent.
9: Just even how many NBA shots have you watched? It kind of reminded me of the Kawhi shot, but even that, it didn't go up that high. Like
17: Allen Houston shot all those years ago against the Heat, maybe. Crazy.
9: I mean, this is and of course it happens at home in Toronto.
17: Yeah.
9: Maybe it's something with the conversion up there with the rims.
17: Could be, man. The tariffs?
9: It's like metric rims up there, maybe something like that. Kramer, the sports calendar never stops, and the sharp plays cover it all. They've been winning for 15 straight years. All of it documented, logs posted publicly at sharpplays.com. When the sharp play moves, the sportsbook take notice. 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Joining us on the Progressive Guest Line, a sharp, a multi-tool sharp. You know him, you love him, from the Bottom Line Bombs podcast, C.J. Sullivan. What's happening, C.J.?
0: What's up, fellas? Yeah, that was a crazy shot. That was kind of Halliburton-esque. First the Knicks, I imagine when it went straight up and straight down. The Kawhi Leonard one went like around and, you know, hit the glass, both sides of the rims and all that stuff. But, yeah. That was insane. Pretty bad beat for your under there. Not as bad as your Orlando bad beat, I would say. That was.
9: I'm on both of them. I mean, is it a bad beat? I know people like to get in arguments over what's a bad beat or not, but I mean, they missed what, 27? You said in the break, 27 of the last 28 shots?
0: 27 of the last 28 shots. Yeah, normally I don't consider a bad beat like something where another team, you know, wins the game. It's usually like something that's meaningless they call a bad beat. But when something's happened, but if something's historic like that, yeah, I'll go ahead and grace yourself and let you toss that in the bad beat category.
9: Thank you.
0: Now all
9: you see
0: is all the historic. All you see is all the historic stats of what Orlando did. What a debacle that was. So yeah, that's a bad
9: beat. Anytime you get historic stats going against you, I'm going to allow you to claim a bad beat. CJ, I see some looks to be some ears popping into your frame there, and some hair. What do you got going on here?
0: The old Godfather horse head came up here. I won this last. I won this. Brought him out for the Oaks, and we did hit the Oaks. That was great. So now we're free rolling. We got the trouble working. That was beautiful.
9: Pull it up into frame here a little bit so we can get it.
0: I was going to hang him behind me, but on the fan chain, like I did with the ladder the one time, but that would have been a little too Godfather-esque. So I don't want to scare the viewers out there. I know the Friday night viewing audience is a little bit different here. They like that kind of wild stuff. But no, I'm into it. This is great. It was a great Oaks, great Derby, and now we got a great Derby tomorrow with a wide open field.
17: I like that. CJ was also making a reference to how our audience, a lot of our audience works at JP Morgan. So wild crowd. They like,
9: we could do two hours on that story. My God. CJ, you mentioned it. Wide open Kentucky Derby. Of course, the favorite Renegade got the dreaded Gate of Doom there, the one. What do you like here in this 152nd Kentucky Derby?
0: All right, now before we give out the fun picks and exotics where we all want to hit it big, there's some good straight up bets that I like to make too, like kind of like golf, like some matchup bets, whatever. Just to make sure the bankroll's not too depleted here. There's a couple matchups I'm locking in on. You mentioned Renegade. He's 4-1 now. I doubt he even goes off as a favorite. So much is going on about him besides the one post. He's got the sprained hoof or foot, if you will, that he's going to go through. I'm going to try to fade him, though. I'm looking at a matchup versus him versus Commandment. Commandment's only -125 against Renegade, heads up. I'm going to play Commandment there. I think Commandment's going to win, but I'm not going to guarantee he hits the board, but he's a pretty solid candidate. All those Florida horses is a candidate to run a good race and be in the top four or so like that. So I like Commandment over Renegade as a matchup that I'm hitting at minus 125. And another matchup I like, Puma, even money versus Further Ado. He's already beaten Further Ado in a previous race. Puma's just one of those horses that just doesn't go away. He's kind of a annoying, you know, kind of a rat. He's kind of got that Grimes versus Jaylen Brown defense. He's a pest that won't get away. Like, he's a gamer. He's not going to get blown out. I'm fading Further Ado as well. So if you get even money for a horse he's already beaten, I mean, obviously the Derby is 20 horses. You never know what's going to happen, even though the best horses don't always win. So those are two solid matchups I'm looking. So I'm fading Further Ado and I'm fading Renegade. One's plus money, one's only minus 125.
17: Well, another way to secure yourself some minus 110 angles for the Derby is odd even. You can go
9: going odd even, CJ?
0: Always go odd even. Why not? And there's some ones I like in the odd. Odd is plus 110 right now, and even's minus 150. When you're going with odd, I mean, you get your Renegades, you get your Dane and Bourbons, who I don't mind, you get your Pumas, you get your Credibles, and you have some emerging markets down there. I mean, it's not locked up with the heavy favorites, but who knows what happens with the Derby. I'm always going to take. I'm not laying minus 150 for, you know, basically a coin toss. So I'm going to take the plus 110 odd. You got a bunch of horses in there, and it's always fun. And if you don't want to do odd or even, you could do, you know, 1 through 10 and then 11 through 20 that way to go. It's just fun rooting for the numbers.
17: Well, yeah, but, just it's one of those where you're it's like playing Keno. You know, you're in it to the end.
9: No, I mean, what are the odds it's going to be all odd or even in the front of the pack? You're going to get some sort of sweat, right?
17: I have seen a lot of sharp cards that have a lot of even numbers in there. A lot of even numbers.
9: Again, the horses I like, we had our buddy Malcolm on. And horse racing expert Randy Moss, they both liked Chief Wallaby. I'll always be on that, if they both like it. And then Potente, he's the better of the two Bob Baffert horses, from what I can tell, so I'll be on that. And then 16, Pavlovian. So I like the even horses, and I am tailing you gave us this one. A craps roll exacta. What are you playing here in the exacta market? Because I'm definitely tailing this one, mostly because I don't want CJ having all this fun with a massive winner and not getting a taste of it myself.
17: I'm in on this already.
0: Well, you're already spoiling my closer already by throwing that out there. I'll mention the beautiful exacta that we're gonna hit, get. I mean, and everyone's gonna have fun when we hit it. But real quick. A fun one I wanted to toss out there. Who knows who's going to finish first? I like betting the who's going to finish dead last. And I got great white at plus 650. He's one of those horses that just got in there because of the scratches. He's 50-1. He's a speed horse. He's also a monster, and he is white. You can't miss him. So that's why it's fun. He's going to be like a Scataboo out there, and you can just root for him against all the other dark horses fading away. So I like him because he's something you can't keep your eyes off of, and he has a good chance of finishing last plus 650. But to get to the play,
9: I like
0: gave it out on the bottom line. Hit bottom line bombs this week at my man Joe Besker, who's a 1,200 win horse owner in the great Philadelphia area. We gave out this bet, which we love. Now my long shot that he loves, I as well, is 11 Credible at 20-1. Paired with the Denon Bourbon, the Japanese horse, is also 20-1. That's a 7-11. That's a craps bet. Okay?
9: Let's go.
0: You already hit this exact at fixed odds at 250-1, and it's something you could root for at your derby party, at the track. 7-11. You roll 7-11. We roll some dice. Yo, 11. Any way you want. If this thing comes 7-11, and you can put anything you want underneath the tries. I mean, we are going to bink this Derby. And this pool is going to be huge. And this is the Derby to have a couple long shots that come in like this because, you know, I bet the favorite goes off at maybe 6-1. You know, there's no clear-cut favorite. And like we said, the best horses don't always win with us. So 7-11, this Japanese horse is pretty good. Now, and they didn't race him in Saudi Arabia, which is a good thing. They went right to Japan to America. It's the first time they've tried doing that. So maybe that'll help. He's not exactly Tess's, and this Credibolt, Yeah, his numbers aren't the best, but he's been proving, he's been training great, and he can hit the gap. He puts his foot in the ground. He's like a running back who hits that crease, and that's what you need during a heavy traffic like this. And what's better than not a stretch, just be yelling, 7-11! 7-11! No one knows what the hell's going to go on. And if that's it, boom, I got max entries to survive. That's great.
9: One way or the other, either that or the Timberwolves keep going. Your T-Wolves sweat is alive as well, CJ.
0: It is. It's almost cooked. Maybe they lose two players every round. That's your strategy.
9: All right, we're gonna hang out with CJ, talk a little puck, Stanley Cup playoffs when we return.
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8: Happy Friday, Sean. Would you like an update for our first half sweat?
7: Yeah, as it doesn't look too sweaty.
8: 3:25 to go in the second quarter. 41 for the Lakers, 27 for the Rockets. So
7: nice.
8: My math says we're 69. Just short of 69 at 68. So hope.
7: No, 69.
8: 41:27?
7: Oh, 42:27.
8: Oh, I'm behind whatever screen you're seeing. So all right, so we're at 69. Nice. That's less than 99.5. So
7: yeah, we're feeling pretty good here in the first half. Under. Hey, we were just talking Derby. If you're looking for live streaming and replays from nearly any thoroughbred, harness, greyhound track out there, check out RTN.TV, the racetrack television network. Love the idea of a guy catching up on some greyhound replays. That is...
9: I'm a degenerate.
8: I don't mean to step on it, but if you feel the need to delineate between harness... Thoroughbred and Greyhound.
7: 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Great tool if you are grinding out some ponies.

0: Or the dogs. Love it. Hanging out with our dog, CJ Sullivan, on the Progressive Guest Line. You know him, you love him, from the Bottom Line Bombs podcast. CJ, our Flyers, they did it. They made it on to they made it to the second round. Your Conn Smythe sweat is looking pretty good. Let's just start there. How are we feeling about our Flyers?
1: First of all, fascinating banter between you two debating which connection and of the game is quicker, of who's got the extra free throw point in the Laker game for the under. That's the chemistry we're looking for on Friday. We like to see a little tension in there. But to get back on point here, yes, I have some great CLV with our Flyers. I have them at 82-1 to win the East, which I bet a month before they got playoff eligible. They had, when they had a famous 3.8% chance, and before the playoffs started, this number was available for everyone. Dan Vladar, their goalie, their superstar goalie, their free agent signing, 180-1 to win the Conn Smythe Trophy. He is now down to 25-1.
2: Oh, my God!
1: I mean, it was just an absurd number to begin with. My man Adam Rosenberg, your guy, put it onto us as well. He's on it. So, feeling good. Now, that being said, the Flyers, you know, they're a nice, great underdog story. They're a hot team. They just played their interstate rivalry, Pittsburgh, long 6 games, up 3-0, dropped 2, 1-6 in overtime. Now they got a quick turnaround on Saturday, tomorrow night, in Carolina, who's been waiting, licking their chops here. This is not a game. Luckily, this goes a little over my dog system here, too. I think it's going to be a tough task, at least in game one. So I'm giving out Carolina, very good team. They are -125 in regulation. I do like that. Now, this series, I think the Flyers are going to give Carolina all they can handle in it, and it's a Stanley Cup. Luck happens. You know, it hits off your people's faces. They will have the advantage in net. But this is a series I'm going to play game by game, and a lot of times I'm going to be playing the under. It's at 5.5 at plus money right now. I'll be playing that as well as game one. Not only does Carolina play a defensive game, the Flyers are third in goals allowed since the Olympic break in the entire league. And that's been their MO and how they've been winning. Vladar's been incredible. He's been the best goal, one of the best goalies in the playoffs remaining. Even Frederik Andersen's been playing well for Carolina. So I will be playing Carolina in regulation game one, under 5.5 plus money. I don't think you'll get plus money on that the rest of the series. I'll be playing under pretty much most of these games. But hopefully, the Flyers definitely do have a shot.
0: But CJ, what about the ice puppy system? I thought we're running the ice puppy system to round two. Take all the dogs, game one, Flyers money line plus 185. No?
1: Sean. Yes, we do have an ice puppy system, and it does carry around two, but they're all. But there are parameters. The dog can't be more than
0: plus
1: 150. And the Flyers are, what are they, plus 170, 180 from that first game?
0: 185, right. I forgot that qualifier.
1: Yeah, 185. So that's outside the system, so you don't want to force it. That being said, the system is tweakable, which brings me to the second game, if I see a misprice. I don't think Carolina-Philly is mispriced, at least in that first game. But Minnesota-Colorado, that seems like a bit mispriced. Colorado's got a huge number because, yes, they are the best team and loaded. They haven't looked as dominant versus L.A. Minnesota's coming in on a roll. This game is on Monday night. They are plus 156, which goes a little bit over, but I'm ready to tweak that. I'm willing to put the system in play here and tell you that Minnesota gets one of these two in Colorado. So I'm playing Minnesota plus 156 game one. If that wins, put it in your pocket, shut it down. If it does not, come right back at them at game two at around the same price. So that I'll tweak a little bit because that's the Minnesota Wild. I mean, they might be the two best teams in hockey right now.
0: Love it. Yeah, no, I'm always down for the ice puppy dogs. What about series plays? You got any plays for the second round of the series?
1: Yeah, well, that series in particular, I like. Like I said, I do think it's mispriced. I do think Minnesota gets at least a couple games in that series, if not at home. I don't think they've been past this round like in 11 years, but this seems like a different Minnesota team. I mean, they looked absolutely dominant versus Dallas, and Dallas was a great team. They were the third best team in the league, at least points wise. Over 5.5 games, it's a little juicy at -180. I still think that's a solid play. And you can even take the Wild for the series if you think they're going to win like in six, minus a game and a half is plus 300 is a nice way to do it. I think there's a lot of value on the Wild, but I definitely think this goes at least six games. So over 5.5 is my favorite play there at minus 180.
0: Now, going back to the Flyers series, are you touching the Flyers in the series price at all, or do you have enough on the Flyers?
1: I mean, I got plenty riding on these Flyers, and like I said, I mean, this could be one of those series that where the Flyers will give them all they can handle and still get swept. It's just one of those weird things. But Carolina does like to throw stinkers once you get into round two, so they are definitely primed for pickings here. Looking at some of the plays there, over 5.5 games is minus 170 there, not as juicy as Colorado. I like that. I mean, you know, that Philly crowd is rowdy, but a good way to play the hockey series is wait after that game one winner, then the prices get inflated, then come back on it. I mean, those in-week series prices move so quick, like so high, especially in hockey, and they go back and forth that you can set yourself up at plus money at both ways. But, yeah, I'm riding high with the CLV. Almost, you know, with the Flyers, with Gritty. Plus, I mean, just almost just want to laugh at these books giving me 180 to 1 on Vladar, who is absolutely dominating this playoff so far, at least against those filthy Penguins.
0: Now, we got an update. Knights just scored, now up 1-0 against the Mammoth. That series has been crazy. I mean, I think what? All three wins, they've been down in the third period.
1: Yes. Absolutely. All three, that series and the Tampa Bay Montreal series have been, there's some actually historical stats. Now that, if you want to do a live sweat, I know you're already on that Lakers Rockets under, which is absolutely stimulating, but if get in on some of that Wild live, some of that Mammoth live, I'm sorry, the Utah, the jerseys are being switched. I didn't understand that. I get it. There was Utah fans turning over and they're putting jerseys back in cardboard boxes. I wonder if they'll be able to grab the Vegas jerseys back if Vegas finishes them off tonight. Yeah. I mean, it's just been an insane series there. That just started, right? That's in the first period.
2: Plus 180 if we take the Mammoth live right now, down 1-0.
0: They are at home. And this is weird. Vegas is usually down.
1: I don't want to write your segments for you, but I mean, I'll go ahead and give out a live plus 180 as my last hockey play of the Mammoth at night. Let's go.
0: Craig, are we hopping in?
1: Sean. The series has been. I mean, Sean, you just said it. The series has been crazy. Every game going to the third team trailing has come back and won it. So why would you not take plus 180 on a game where they were it was basically a puck'em before it started?
2: And Sean, we just banked our first half under in the Lakers Rockets game. So let's reinvest.
0: All right, I'm in. Give me the Mammoth live on the money line. More room in the sun as we just cashed our first half under. Rockets, Lakers.
2: The show's just slowly turning as the watching us live.
0: Oh, come on. People love action. That wasn't we didn't even get a sweat out of the Lakers game.
2: Easy.
0: We're going to hang around with CJ, and this is a fun segment. You can bet on that. We find weird, wacky stuff where they actually have lines on it. Stay tuned. You don't want to miss it. 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
0: 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Happy Saturday, Nova Scotia. I'm hanging out with Ryan Real Money Kramer. What's happening, Kramer?
2: You got me. You beat me on Nova Scotia. My goodness. Well, while you were gone, CJ and I were talking in the break how we're on a little bit of a heater in the live action. While we're doing the show, so pat ourselves in the back there.
0: Let's keep it going. Yes. And for those watching at home, Aviators get the win in the cover 24-17.
2: -6.5 in game was live. So
0: did you get in on that, Ryan?
2: Yeah, like I said, when the grade went away, we got in. A little bit of juice on it, but that's all right. It's a win. We're 2-0 on the night.
0: Hey, if you're looking for action, of course you are. That's why you're tuned in to VSiN. 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VSiN is the sports betting network. Hanging out with us on the Progressive Guest Line. You know him, you love him. From the Bottom Line Bombs podcast, CJ Sullivan. What's happening, CJ?
1: What's up? Also, of the UFL gambling podcast with your buddy Colby Dant, who I'm sure will be joining you later, where you gave out back-to-back under wins. That under barely came in, 24-17, and the under last night was no sweat whatsoever. The first ever Derby Bowl there, with Louisville scoring 3 points. Anyway, how we doing?
0: It's just great. Kramer, we like doing this segment in the football off season. You can bet on that, where we find interesting stuff that you can bet on in the market. Our buddies near the equator like to offer some non-traditional betting markets.
2: I had the binoculars out. I was scouring through the internet like those weird geolocation guys, just memorizing terrain. And I said, oh, my goodness. Well, look at this. Really, the keyword, if you ever log into your favorite book, you just want to look for specials, because they never have a good name for the ones that are really good. But we under the NFL category, we have some specials. And it turns out we have a whole section of Mike Vrabel and Diana Rossini related. We'll call them investment opportunities. Now, I versus reading off the entire gamut, because it's everything from will he be the coach of week one in 2027 to who will announce divorce first. But I'm just going to scroll right to the right to the one that jumped out at me that I've actually already invested in. It's in pocket, Sean.
0: Okay.
2: And that is the will Diana Rossini start a podcast or a Substack before the end of 2026? You don't have a boss when you do this.
0: Yeah.
2: We've seen plenty of people transition, realize they go out on their own. They realize, wow, independence is great. Substack seems like the right answer. Maybe there's some audio stuff too, but 3-1, Sean, plus 300.
0: So you're like, yes.
2: By the end of 2026, we have a full 6 months on the calendar, actually 7 months. I love this. I 100.
1: Yeah.
2: Why would she not monetize herself right now?
0: Her star has never been higher.
1: And it's going to say, this is the Rachel Nichols route, too. When she got canceled from ESPN, now she does a hit podcast where they all realize that she got wrong. She's going to be a victim. Plus 300 was an insane price. It was one of the best ones I saw. And a little peek behind the curtain, this market, Kramer was so excited for this market in general. Early in the office this week, usually I get some artistic, leeway of what segments you want me to do here on Friday night, plays I want to do. You don't want me to force anything. You want to stay in my expertise. You're like, oh, CJ, Vrabel Rossini markets are open. We are doing it. Lock it down. Bonus segment. Get ready. We are definitely playing this. And that was a fantastic one. Another one I did see, will she post on X by the end of the year, formerly known as Twitter? No is minus 110. Lock that up. She deleted the Twitter account. She knows what a bloodbath it is over there. She tried to tweet through it real quickly after the scandal by talking about the referee boycott or whatever strike. And everyone died laughing and crushed her comments. She got ratioed. Goes, get me out of here. There's no way she's coming back to Twitter this year. Minus 110 is a lock.
2: That was one of the big benefactors of her and Vrabel's situation was Dane Brugler's Beast, because that was the one of her last posts was a retweet of the Beast. So a lot of profile activity. That one's interesting, because I do think if she starts the Substack, she lights up the X account with no comments, though. Like, she turns off replies.
0: I'm with CJ
1: There's ways around it now. People quote tweet it and then put the thing on there, then they comment under that. All it takes is one big account to quote tweet you, and then that becomes your comments. Twitter's too smart for that. We're going to drag you in the mud regardless.
0: Well, because as CJ's point, all the stuff that has been quote tweeted or retweeted, if she turns her account back on, all those posts now reappear. Then she would have to scrub all those. And I mean, she's left so many, you know, thirsty or insinuating ex-account tweets. It would be too much, I think. I think she will go live on social media, but I don't think it will be X. The X account's too cooked.
2: And I think the craziest thing about all of this is, like, the way that she's behaving as the house is falling apart suggests to you that this is not, like, this is not the only time she's done this. She's clearly acting in a reckless, well, you know, there's two types of people that leave the house with a fire, right? The person that has the bag packed and understand the situation and plan for it, and the person that's scrambling around naked with a laptop computer. That's Diana Rossini right now. She's just smashing the delete button. And yeah, I. That being said, this comes down to how much she actually loves her kids and her family. Because if she wanted to like monetize herself, she's working for Barstool before the end of the year.
1: That's
2: one of the few places where it benefits her, I think.
1: I was going to say, it's so interesting because, you know, all the news stories came out, the Spotify list, and this goes back, like, you know, 8 years. Like, this is, it's almost sad. We're like, oh, this is a real relationship these two had, you know, where it's like, so, like, now that they have, did Diana have an open relationship with her husband? Like, you know, is this kind of, like, accepted and now that it's out there? Which brings me to the next bet on this market, which is an interesting one to me. You know, who will announce a divorce first? And Vrabel is +250, Diana's -400. Obviously, people would think Diana, because her husband has definitely got cucked and humiliated more than anyone. You'd think it's par. I'm sure Vrabel's wife is probably par for the course here for Jennifer. You know, she's been a football player and a coach for his entire life. But I'd say not so fast on this one, because Diana's husband, Kevin Goldschmidt, executive at Shake Shack, very wealthy man. He's got to get a lot of his ducks in a row. He's just not going to pop up, oh, I want a divorce out of emotion. No. There's lawyers. There's paperwork. There's a lot of things he's got to go through before he officially does it, so he doesn't get cleaned out. And Dirty Diana's got all his burger money up there in the canyon there. So I think sprinkling Vrabel +250, kind of worth it, because now the wife, you know, Vrabel's wife probably always knew about it, kind of like Carmela Soprano. But now the TMZ's following her in the grocery store, taking pictures of her. You know, she doesn't need all that. So that, I can see something happening there. So I would take the plus money on Vrabel getting a divorce first.
2: I certainly think when you enter the idea of counseling in the equation, like, the way Diana has acted, which is just hide things, delete. Vrabel is going to counseling, which means to me the gun is already in Vrabel's face. To me, while you can make the easy claim, oh, she married this athlete, this is not the first rodeo, perhaps, but maybe this is the last rodeo and the one that makes it easiest to take his money and be set up for the rest of your life.
0: And maybe it's like, hey, it's one thing if it's happening and it's not national news and I'm not getting harassed and, you know. So maybe this is where the things change. Rossini, her husband, announced a divorce before the end of the year. I'm with you, CJ. They have they announced a divorce -150 before the end of the year. I kind of like no here at +110. Yeah. The idea that, hey, I mean, she's deleted everything. Could be a long, hey, we got to figure things out. They might not make the... And also, too, maybe they do get a divorce. It doesn't become public until later. They're not probably dying to make an announcement. So I think you're getting the fact that you're getting plus money on this. I don't mind that at all.
1: I wouldn't even be surprised they made a statement like, we're working on things, which is basically we're doing. My lawyers are working on things. I'm going to send her back to the Vince Lombardi rest stop on the Garden State Parkway when I'm through with this. You know, I mean, this is not going to be a rush job on his part by any means. He is a very... wealthy man. But you're exactly right about the Vrabel wife. This might be the last final straw. But I'm not worth laying the chalk. But he'll still be the coach of the Patriots, because what's Robert Kraft going to fire him after his shenanigans down there at the old, you know, Florida happy ending joints? I mean, he can't possibly take a moral high ground.
0: No. Vrabel got a standing ovation on the Pats ticket, the season ticket.
1: Standing ovation for destroying your family. Way to destroy your family.
2: He's a football coach. Yeah. He's a football coach. The last.
0: I mean, I you don't deserve a standing ovation for that game plan in the Super Bowl. I mean, come on. They look not prepared.
2: Here's what I'll say, too. Last thing. Vrabel's sons are grown. Diana Rossini's kids are young. So you want
0: to talk motivation, keep it together for the kids.
2: Exactly.
0: There you go.
2: Vrabel, maybe he goes and starts raising his new young kids that he had with Diana Rossini.
0: Allegedly. Yeah. No, and obviously I do think he will be the head coach. But supposedly they're already talking to Tomlin. Good times as always with our buddy C.J. Sullivan. Check him out on the Pops. NHL playoffs and MLB props with Adam Rosenberg of the Propcast. 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
16: This is a Bloomberg Business of Sports report. Mark Zuckerberg and Tim Cook aren't planning a bid for the NFL Seattle Seahawks. Reports surfaced last week linking the two tech titans to the team, which is currently up for sale and expected to fetch a price that could surpass $10 billion. But Zuckerberg, Meta Platform CEO, and Apple CEO Cook aren't interested in buying the football team, which won the league championship in February Super Bowl. Soccer's Vancouver Whitecaps, which have played in the Canadian city for more than a half a century, haven't found a buyer after being up for sale for more than a year. British Columbia Premier David Eby met Major League Soccer Commissioner Don Garber to discuss ways to keep the club as the team's issues with playing home matches at BC Place are said to hamper its ability to make money. It said the team has lost more than $300 million since joining MLS more than 15 years ago. With a Bloomberg Business of Sports report, I'm Michael Barr.
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0: 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Sean Second the Money Green with my partner in picks, Ryan Real Money Kramer. 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
2: Happy Saturday, Sean.
0: Thank you. Still Friday here.
2: I'm getting ahead of it.
0: Okay. 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Talking a little baseball here with our buddy Adam Rosenberg from the PropCast, courtesy of the Progressive Guest Line. What's happening, Rosenberg? Our Phillies got rid of Rob Thompson and looking much better.
3: They got Mattingly, and he shaved his sideburns for the entire thing. But also, I want to make sure that you guys know, it's also not midnight here on the East Coast either. It's midnight in Halifax, but you know, there's no one to say that to otherwise, other than those people. But yeah, no, Phillies did well, and so yeah, we got some good baseball. Phillies are on a 4-game winning streak. It's the second time.
0: Look out! Look out! Flyers.
2: As someone who was a big time childhood fan of Donnie Baseball, aka Don Mattingly. He is not a good manager. Good luck with that.
0: Thank you. Four in a row, Ryan.
2: I'm just saying, good luck with that.
0: Thank you. Yeah. Appreciate it. I mean, it's baseball. Does managing really matter in baseball, Rosenberg?
3: I mean, I don't know if you've seen the movie Little Big League, but that, you know, the 12-year-old who managed that team proves it to everybody that you can game situations can be done by anyone. So, yeah, we'll see what happens. Yeah, so...
0: what do you like here? What do you like here? MLB for the Saturday card. What's jumping out at you?
3: I like a lot of dogs tomorrow. Saturday is one of those fun days to get to do that. But first thing I'm going with is an under. The Mets and the Angels. This is it. They're playing right now, and the Angels are up. But the Mets are terrible. Mets are worse than the Phillies. But tomorrow is a really good pitching matchup on both sides. Nolan McLean. Reed Detmers, who once threw a no-hitter and then got sent down to the minors. Both these guys have pretty high K rates. This is actually relatively a pitcher's park in Anaheim. Fun fact, I once almost went to an Anaheim Angels game. I had bought tickets for the next day, and when I got there, I was so drunk from pre-gaming that I didn't realize I'd bought tickets for the next day, and they did not let me in. So I got to the gate but didn't get in. And anyway, I like the under tomorrow because when you have two pitchers with K rates over 25% and as terrible an offensive team as the Mets are, that just screams under. So eight and a half is out there. Yeah, you can do it down to eight. Take an alt. Have some fun with this one. But an under tomorrow in the Mets and Angels game.
0: I'm in. Love a good hitter's duel there out in Anaheim. Kramer, didn't you get a citation for drinking in the parking lot?
2: Your story brings me back. So as a Yankees fan, when I first moved out to California, it was much easier to go see them play the Angels. And Angels fans are just the worst, and they don't want to go to games. They just want to make money off their season tickets. So go down there with a friend of the program, Bill, or Will, formerly Bill, and we're hanging out in my Honda Element, which is a very awesome car to tailgate. We're sitting in the back, and next thing you know, two cops on horseback are giving us a pre-printed citation for drinking in the parking lot of Anaheim. That was before I knew that basically in California you can't tailgate anywhere but the colleges.
0: Yeah, Rose Bowl's the only good tailgating spot. I'm on some list at Dodger Stadium, and the guy's like, I'm putting you on a list. And I'm like, what, a list of a guy who likes to have a beer in the parking lot at Dodger Stadium? He nods his head. I'm like, all right, write it down. What are you going to do?
2: Dodger Stadium, you can't mess around. You can't even sit in your car for a second.
0: A couple of incidents, I guess, ruined it for everyone. I see you got a play here on the Sacramento Oakland, Las Vegas Athletics. What do you like here, Rosenberg?
3: I like this Athletics team tomorrow. Slade, a noted Italian-American, I should say, Slade Ciccone, tomorrow is starting. He is the worst pitcher on the slate tomorrow. Not just saying that to get at Kramer. It's data-backed. He's got an ERA of 6.23, an expected ERA of 5.2. His whip is near 2. He doesn't strike guys out. He's even worse on the road. He's got an ERA of 7. And Jacob Lopez is actually not that bad. He's a lefty for the Athletics. Look, the Athletics just play better when they're in Sutter Health, when they're playing in Sacramento. And I think this is great. You get some pretty good plus money for them to win big. They seem to they hit better. They're up right now. This is a really good spot for a team that likes to hit well at home against a really bad pitcher, and it's as simple as that. So give me the A's on the run line at +135 for tomorrow.
0: All right, yeah, little A's action. Now, we're going to skip ahead because I see some juicy plus money stuff. As a baseball casual, this market, the most wins market, and shout out to our buddy Chris Massaro. I know he just cashed on the Braves most wins in April. I saw him on Follow the Money talking about that. Who do you like for the most wins market in May?
3: I like our Phillies at 14-1. Yes. It's a great buy low spot, first of all. They also have a really favorable schedule for the month. They play the Rockies. They play the A's, not in Sutter Health. They play them at home. And they have a 4-game set right now against the Marlins. They won tonight, so they could have a pretty solid seven and three in that first 10. Obviously, a lot has to happen, and these kind of markets are a little bit of darts, but. You're not getting it any lower for the Phillies. The only tough teams that they play are at the end of the month. They have one of the games crosses over with the Dodgers, and they play 3 games with the Padres, who I don't think are very good. So I think it's a real manageable schedule. I think it's a buy low spot on the Phillies and a fun number for something you could forget that you even bet and root on at the end of the month and find, oh my God, I cashed Phillies most wins in May as they are back in it by June 1st.
0: Now we're talking.
2: It's so predictable. It's like when I pull the treats out with my dogs. You throw
0: like
2: pro Philadelphia.
0: I like a good
2: thing. You know, Sean's into the guest.
0: All of a sudden, I'm into baseball.
2: I see what Adam did here. He's buttering you up.
0: Adam, talking about putting in some bets and forgetting about them, aka the futures market. I see you got a 50-1 shot. Now I'm really all ears. What are you doing here in the futures market at 50-1?
3: So there's a pitcher on the Boston Red Sox named Peyton Tolley, and he looks like like Tom Selleck circa Magnum PI era. He's awesome.
0: Oh, great.
3: This guy may or may not have been at the Capitol on January 6th, but he is a elite lefty. They love him with their ace Garrett Crochet on the IL with Sonny Gray hurt. This is a really good spot for a rookie who debuted against the Yankees with 11 Ks. He had played a little last year, but he had 11 Ks against the Yankees in a no decision. This is a really good spot for him to get a good share of the win share. And what happens in rookie of the year markets for baseball, pitchers move because of way more variance. You have a 10 K game, suddenly you're +200. He was 20-1 preseason when they weren't sure if he was going to make the roster or not. So any way you cut it, this is just great value on a guy that they love as their top prospect who just got there. So, give me Peyton Tolley 50-1. You don't have to be on a really good team. Especially if you're a pitcher and you're responsible for, 40% of the team's wins. This is a good bet, I think, for rookie of the year, Peyton Tolley 50-1 in the AL.
0: Kramer, you pulled up a picture in studio. This guy's
2: amazing. I just wanted
0: to
2: show you what he looked like. Also, a Wichita State Shocker.
0: Oh, okay. Yeah, how old is this guy? He looks like he's like 45. He's a rookie?
3: He's young. He's he's really young. He does look. He's got some miles. He's not a Kevin Costner rookie. He's an old soul.
2: Second round pick in the 2024 MLB draft.
0: Oh, okay. So love a good
2: MLB. Story checks out.
0: Adam, what about the most exciting playoffs in sports? The Stanley Cup playoffs. Do you have some? I see you got a couple props, some series props. What are you doing here?
3: So, unfortunately, I am taking some guys against our Flyers. Flyers. Yeah, sorry, guys. Look, if you like the Flyers, bet Dan Vladar for Conn Smythe because that's how they're going to win anything. But Andrei Svechnikov on the Carolina Hurricanes, I like him for most goals in the series at +950. He had 31 goals in the regular season. He's a power play merchant, too. And this Flyers team really can't score, so I don't really like anybody on that side. And also Jackson Blake, also on Carolina, 22-1. For him for the most goals in the series. It's a fun market to play. I just won on Porter Martrone on the Flyers at 22-1 for the most goals in the series. These are nice ones. I think this is a 4-1 gentleman sweep, but I would love to be pleasantly surprised. So those are two series props that I do like, as more will be coming out in the next couple of days, but those are two that you can get on tomorrow for the first game of the series.
0: Mm. Kramer, see, this is what happens as a bandwagon fan. When I set up Rosenberg, I didn't realize these guys were on the Carolina.
2: You were
0: very unfortunate.
2: About
0: I was excited because I thought it might be on the Flyers. So that's the problem of being a bandwagon fan. Good stuff. Check out the PropCast. When we return, we talk UFL with Colby Dan.
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26: 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I've been around a long time, but I'm truly humbled when I see the real battles our brave, paralyzed veterans have faced defending our freedom. 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
30: 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And even though I no longer wear the uniform, I am still a Marine. 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
0: 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Sean Second the Money Green with my partner in picks, Ryan Real Money Kramer. What's happening, Kramer?
2: Oh, just got some playoff hockey on in the studio. Enjoy the sweat.
0: Yes. And we got...
2: We will blame CJ fully if we lose this one, right?
0: Yes.
2: Well, it won't count against our record.
0: That's what's great about tailing picks. You if it wins, you get a cash. If you lose, you get someone to blame.
2: Yeah, and he's not here to defend himself. So
0: exactly. We can throw him under the bus. Hey, we were talking Derby with CJ Sullivan earlier. Go back, check that out. But of course, if you're getting the Kentucky Derby, don't just pick a pretty name. 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You know him from the UFL Gambling Podcast, the College Experience, Colby Dant, a.k.a. Pick Dundee. What's happening, Colby?
1: Oh, man, just a nice UFL cash on the under and the the aviation or the aviators, whatever you want to call them.
0: Yes, you were telling us in the break, Kramer and I were on air. We only have a limited amount of monitors in studio. We were sweating out the Rockets-Lakers first half under that cash. We were also on the Aviators laying the points with you. How did that game end? Of course, the Aviators did get the win 24-17, but it got close there. What did we miss?
1: Yeah, so, they cut it to seven, then the Aviation had to punt the ball. They had like a fourth and 25, and Houston gets the ball at like their own 10. Tulia Tagovailoa takes a sack. He gets injured. They elect not to put in their quarterback, Hunter Deckers, and just pivot a wide receiver to the quarterback spot. And it's like they have never practiced the two-minute warning, because they basically got two plays and blew about 50 seconds and lost the game. Didn't move the ball 1 yard. So fun times in the UFL.
0: So, well, good for us, though. And, of course, you were on the under as well. So nice work by us.
2: Well, and you did all of that. We haven't even mentioned the Thursday night game. So shout
0: Thursday
2: out.
0: Night game was ugly.
2: Shout out to the league.
0: Yeah, 16-3. Louisville Kings did not get in the end zone there.
2: Also, I'd like to apologize for my home game handicap, thinking there'd be Kentucky Derby fans.
0: They did not move the needle.
2: Taking advantage of the free ticket.
0: Maybe not moving the needle. Although we got two more games of UFL action. We got a game tomorrow, Saturday a.m., and then Sunday as well. Kramer, what are we looking at?
2: I almost want to call one of these games the game of the weekend. I don't know if we can get there, though. The league is getting to that point in the season, but we have the Defenders taking on the Renegades. Defenders, also one of the teams we respect as a real team. They have a fan base. They have an identity with the Beer Snake. They can fill up 40% of a stadium, no problem, even if it's an MLS stadium. 3.5 they're laying at home here. 49's the total. This was 3 when we discussed it earlier in the week. We laughed at the spread, thinking that DC is very clearly one of the best teams in the league, and Dallas maybe a little fugazi. At least some of us laughed at it. I think we all agreed on this one. Colby, I'll let us know who you like here. But for me, and I'm seeing this, the spread on the screen is 4.5. You can still find some 3.5s out there. To me, DC is the best team in the league by a mile, and I think we lay it until we get proven wrong. Colby?
1: Yeah, I think I'll co-sign that one. I mean, all these spring leagues, maybe the first year we had the USFL in 2021, I think, the Birmingham Stallions would be the only team that I think might be this much better than the rest of the league. They are the top two teams on DK odds wise to play in the championship there. But the Renegades are a sinking ship right now. All right, the past 2 weeks they've given up 348 yards on the ground. at 5 yards of rush, just about there. So between that, Austin Reed, their quarterback, is they're the number one passing team, the Renegades are, but not the past 2 weeks. He threw 4 interceptions last week. His confidence looks in question. They traded away Luis Perez, the spring king. So going up against the league's second-best pass defense, I think the Greg Williams' son will be able to check that a little bit. They blitz aggressively. They'll keep Austin Reed guessing, and the real thing I love is DC's the best running team in the league against the worst defense over the past couple weeks. rushing the ball. So DC, I'll lay it there. I do like the over because Greg Williams' son, they gamble a lot defensively. So I think there will be some points in this game. I got to take the defenders here.
0: Yeah.
2: Louisville, the Kings, scored 47 points on this defense last week. They scored 3 points this week. That's all you need to know about yeah. this Renegades team.
0: I mean, the
2: defenders are going to score 40 points in this game.
0: The Dallas defense is horrific. And
2: I love the over.
0: They cannot stop the run at all. The over is probably the play because, as Colby points out, I think the defenders get up big. Maybe maybe Dallas gets some points here in garbage time, but to me, it's just you lay the points with DC. I mean, this should be 7.5, 8.5. They're just gonna destroy this Renegades team. They got blown out at home, which is crazy to lose. You're really bad if you lose by 22 points at home in the UFL. So I could not take them all day on the defenders laying the points.
2: Yeah, this should be a touchdown. This should be a touchdown. All right, the Sunday game, Stallion Storm, Birmingham heads to Orlando. Orlando, when we were discussed this earlier in the week, it was all the way out to 5.5. It's come back in a little bit to 4.5. Colby, thoughts on a failed politician, A.J. McCarron, and the Birmingham Stallions here?
1: I mean, you can't love their team this year because they're by far the worst defense in the league. I've given up about 328 yards per game, and that is, in a spring league, that's substantial. That's not a good thing. But one of the good things they did was they traded for Dorian Thompson-Robinson, who clearly showed last week in his first game as a Stallion. He almost broke the passing record for the league in game one on short. I think 2 days before, so 2 days of knowing the playbook. I don't know that they're completely live on the money line. I think it's worth a shot, but I do like them in the points because I think this DTR got traded from Orlando, going up against his former team. Plummer, the quarterback that they went with over DTR, looks very questionable of late. And they just played a couple weeks ago. Orlando won 16-0, so it's a revenge game for Birmingham as well. I like Birmingham in the points here, but I think it's worth a shot on the money line. Even though they have the worst defense in the league, I think it's worth a shot the way DTR flashed last week. Now he's got more time knowing that offense.
0: Yeah, I like the team revenge, and I like the personal revenge with DTR. I mean, DTR is the perfect spring quarterback. When we saw he got signed to Orlando, we thought, oh, hey, maybe we like the Storm in the futures market, but for some reason, those crazy UFL training camp battles, which no one covers, Plummer got the start, and then, of course, those crazy UFL trades. Why would you trade DTR? He's obviously good enough to be an instant starter for another team.
2: Because one owner owns all the teams.
0: Yeah, and they won competitive games, which would suggest you take the dog here.
2: Also,
0: I think DTR is good.
2: Shows the gap between, you know, DTR is essentially like a really good third string quarterback in the NFL.
0: Yeah.
2: He drops into the UFL and immediately just dominant. And so, yeah, for my quarterback power rankings in the UFL, I have him number two only to Jordan Tamu.
0: Really?
2: Yeah. I think this is going to be an undervalued Stallions team. Now, the defense might hold him back, but this is another one, Colby, probably playing the over here, too, as well.
1: Oh, well, yeah, 100% here. I mean, especially the way last game went, I think that they've set the line a little bit lower than what you would traditionally expect in these leagues. So people are going to see that 16-0, I think, rush for the under. I think the over is the play.
0: Yeah, no, the last game they played, obviously, DTR was not on the Stallions yet, so expect a very different game script. Now, maybe their defense is the issue, but on the other side, Orlando's offense has not looked good, especially recently. So, yeah, I thought Orlando's defense would be able to get it done. That's clearly not the case. They looked rough there against the Battlehawks, who have a good defense, but I think the Stallions can at least keep it close here. 4.5 feels way too high.
2: Yep, I'm with you. Lockstep.
0: Yeah, all right, Kramer, are you on the money line for the Stallions?
2: Yeah, absolutely. With this league, you got to play them. If you're playing a dog, you got to play the money line.
0: Yeah,
2: what are you
0: come
2: doing?
0: On. Let's go. All right, so we're on the Stallions, +4.5, little sprinkle on the money line. DC defenders all day even losing a little bit of the point value. Of course, if you listen to our podcast, Sports Gambling Podcast, check it out, as this is our last VSiN show for a while, season finale. 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When we return, we will talk early college football lines. 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
8: Greetings, Sean.
7: Greetings. We're here talking, going to talk a little college football here in a second, but producer Johnny was able to pull a photo of Peyton Tole, the guy that we're going to get a 50-1 AL Rookie of the Year shot on. And we were breaking down this guy's mustache. It's pretty epic. If we can show the photo. Look at this stash. That is.
8: He's thick, too. Yeah. He's not one of these skinny boys. He's thick. He's got a mustache. He's from.
7: This is why it's kind of disappointing that they've gotten taken chewing tobacco out of the game, because this guy looks like he just needs a giant lip pillow in there, as the kids say.
8: I wonder if it won't come back. You know what I mean?
7: Chaw?
8: Things are changing.
7: Okay.
8: Times are swinging. The pendulum is swinging back, maybe.
7: All different directions?
8: I have a high school, a couple high school age kids, and I'm kind of always surprised at what kids are into and what they're not into.
7: Really?
8: With the popularity of pouches, I figured that the idea of dipping would be gone, but baseball players, it's like a rite of passage still, from what I understand. So, who knows? Who knows, Sean? Who knows?
7: Okay, maybe there is hope for the young people. Hanging out with us on the Progressive Guest Line, talking a little college football here. Colby Dan from the College Experience. Colby, we got to talk about Texas Tech quarterback, or former quarterback, Brendan Sorsby. Apparently,
9: you know I'm a degenerate.
7: He was placing a lot of bets, a lot of action. It sounds like he's not coming back to college football anytime soon. Do we still like Texas Tech? What are their chances? What do you make of this whole scandal?
10: Yeah, I mean, obviously, they would have. I think you're going to see moving forward, much like in any of the pro sports, there, before you give someone a bunch of money in college sports, I think moving forward, you will see maybe a deep dive background check wise, probably hire a company to do that like the NFL does, or the NBA or NHL or whatever. because that's tough because, you know, they have the money to. That was really the one weakness last year on Texas Tech.

0: you know, even though Morton got drafted, is like that was the clear flaw, I think, as you watch them throughout the year. And you know, they have all the money in the world right now with Cody Campbell backing them, and to essentially whiff on that is tough. But I still wouldn't hit the panic button yet. One of the things I think that really, the kid that played good for them, the freshman, Will Hammond. Now, I don't know his injury status return, because he tore an ACL, but he played great at Utah and really kind of was that difference maker at Utah. Completed 63% of his passes last season. He's a sophomore this year, considering that if he's healthy, ready to go at the beginning of the year. And another thing is they brought in Kirk Francis, a Tulsa transfer, that was supposed to back them up. I think he's good enough to win a couple games there. If they got to wait for Hammond to return. So, yeah, it's a bummer. Obviously, you're not as good as a football team, probably, because obviously, you know, he was the top quarterback in the portal, some say. But I still think you can be a college football playoff team.
1: Well, who knows? It sounds like he had other hobbies that maybe took him away from learning the playbook and grinding the film. He was also a draft guy. I wonder, my biggest question with him is what happens to him. I think it's too hot for him to go into the NFL supplemental draft, even though he probably, he almost certainly would have been a draft pick. He has the NFL size. I believe he's like 6'3", 220, 230.
2: Yeah, so, does he do a year in maybe the CFL, one of these?
1: I'm looking at
2: late signing by our Stallions.
1: So the look ahead stuff is never reliable, but he's certainly in the clump of quarterbacks that are going to be looked at by the NFL. I would imagine, you know, there's a world where he could be a, you know, second round pick. Who knows? You know, it always gets weird. So, but what's the suspension? You know, there's going to be some sort of like secret. No one touches him for a little bit, and then he gets the rehab. Starts in the UFL, starts in the CFL.
0: We'll see. 100%.
2: Yeah, it feels like you just play somewhere.
0: You just saw today Hunter Decker's playing for the Gamblers. So he didn't come in, but he was on the sidelines, and he's a guy that bet at Iowa State. So, I mean, the thing that's different about this one is he bet on his own team, which I think the NCAA is going to be forced to throw the book at him. I think his college days are done. And I do think the NFL will not. This guy's projected first or second round draft pick. So it's really crazy that he did this. And some of this stuff, I wonder if his lawyers can battle, because some of this was before the NCAA put the certain rules in. So maybe he's got a little bit of a case in that capacity, because he was a redshirt freshman, and it goes back to before they had NCAA rulings on betting that they put in there after the Decker
1: situation. It doesn't matter, though. I'm sure a court would rule like relative common sense in this matter. Also, just no one's going to be compassionate to someone who bet on it's like there's layers, right? You can bet on other sports, you can bet on the same sport, and you can bet on the same team.
2: And, yeah, he wasn't betting against his own team.
1: Matter, though. Once you get into the bubble of betting on your own team, people are just going to, that's the ultimate bad. Like, Pete Rose was the worst guy in the world for many, many, many, many years because he did that. And so, to Colby's point, I looked up his, so we'll see what he would get measured at a combine, but 6'3.5", 235, allegedly runs a 4.6 40. Like, that is absolute to NFL size, speed, talent. So, you know.
2: I do like that the UFL is just forming a league of guys who bet on themselves in college football. Great.
1: Metaphorically and figuratively.
2: Yeah, seriously. But Colby, college week one lines are out. Kramer, what are the games? What are you, Colby? Yeah, why don't you go? What's jumping out at you in the lines here?
0: The one I love that, I like pretty much all these games, but one is the Louisville game in Nashville, Tennessee against Ole Miss. Ole Miss, you know, they were in a tough spot last year, and, you know, they had to go with Pete Golding because Kiffin left midseason when they were going to the playoffs. We'd never seen that before in college sports. I don't blame them, but at the same time, I'm not sure Pete Golding has convinced us that he's a good football coach yet. And Trinidad Chambliss, life's a little different when you get a big bag of cash as opposed to last season. He got a big check, and it's different being, you know, the main guy on campus. So Louisville, if you look at their season a year ago, 9 wins, 7 points away from going 12-1. Jeff Brohm is a dog, historically great, and I kind of feel like this will be a Louisville crowd with it being right there in Nashville. If anything, I think Louisville is going to be better this year, because the one thing that I think they kind of whiffed on last year was Miller Moss, the USC transfer. Even though they were, you know, 7 points away from going 12-1, they went out and they got Lincoln Keenholz, Ohio State transfer, who is supposed to be the real deal, big time recruit. And with Jeff Brohm, you know, with him, I really think they're going to be a pretty potent offense passing the ball. They also brought in some top notch wideouts in the portal. So I think I think Louisville is live to not only cover the 7 points. I think they're going to win it on the money line there against Ole Miss. I don't know about Ole Miss this year moving forward. They got some guys drafted. It's a brand new team with Pete Golding. Credit to him for making it work last year. But now we really see if you're a real good football coach.
1: Well, and I mean, yeah, they lost the number one receiver in college, according to Kyle Shanahan, in Stripling.
2: Yeah,
1: great value there.
2: Well,
1: at the top of the second
2: and
1: round.
2: Losing Lane as much as we're Lane detractors at times. Certainly, it's going to take a little bit. I would be surprised if this Ole Miss team hit the ground running. Lane 7 on a neutral. I'm with Colby. That's way too high.
1: The period was the playoff when they had the chip on their shoulder.
2: Yeah, then and that period unfortunately is gone for Ole Miss football. What's another Week 1 game you like here, Colby?
0: Yeah, this is week zero. I'm going to take you to. I was at week this zero. Game a year ago in Chapel Hill, but
2: The Belichick debut.
0: TCU, North Carolina. I think there's value on Carolina to win this game in Dublin. This year it's in Dublin. You know the yearly kick there in Dublin that they do each and every year. The reason why I like it is I thought Belichick under his son Steve Belichick's running the defense. I thought the defense as the season went along, minus the season finale, had improved. And I kind of think if you really look at that season last year, I know there was embarrassing games, the game I was at against TCU. But they had two really close losses running the ball into the end zone against Cal. They should have beat Virginia. Yeah. That would have put them in a bowl. And one of the things I loved that he did was bring in Bobby Petrino for the offensive coordinating position. They bring in Billy Edwards, and watch out, Taron Dickens is an FC. If you're looking for this year's Trinidad Chambliss, Taron Dickens, he started a game 46 of 46 a year ago in the FCS. So I like him with Bobby Petrino. I think they're live on the money line against TCU there in Dublin.
1: All right, get the Photoshop. Bobby Petrino's driving the bike, Belichick's in the sidecar.
2: Oh, we got to do a Irish theme, Ryan.
1: Well, yeah, they're coming back from the bar.
2: They're drinking some Guinness. Yeah, dogs have been great over in Ireland. Cannot wait to be betting some week zero. And maybe we'll be out there for contest sign-up weekend. Shout out to the Circa, the pro football contest. Just Circa Million, Circa Survivor right around the corner. Check out Colby Day at College Experience. 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
2: 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Sean, second the money green with my partner picks, Ryan Real Money Kramer. Happy Saturday to the East Coast. What's happening, Kramer?
1: Happy Friday to you, Sean.
2: Thank you. And unfortunately, not as happy of Friday for us. Live betting on the Mammoth, who just before the second period ended, Golden Knights got another one. They're up 2-0 now.
1: Terrible.
2: No, not good for us.
1: Terrible.
2: But hey, there's still time. There's still time.
1: Yeah, no, so there's two ways to look at this. One, there's time for me to get this plus 180 or plus 190 bet back.
2: Okay.
1: The other way to look at it is it's now plus 700.
2: No.
1: Do we want to adjust our price a little bit?
2: No, I'm fine with my losing plus 180.
1: Maybe we'll wait and see if there's a better opportunity to jump in.
2: Yeah, we'll see. But not likely. And it doesn't look like we're going to get a game 7 in the Lakers-Rockets game, but who knows the way some of these games. Another ugly one in the association. We've had either really close or crazy blowouts. Lakers up 83-62, now 86-62 in Houston. And Lakers going to win the series here as a big dog.
1: Yeah, I mean, I just think about going into the series, the how wrong everyone was about this one. And then the Kevin Durant thing. At some point, don't these guys affect their legacy? I'm not trying to be a guy in a rocking chair on a porch somewhere screaming where no one can hear him, but my God, like, who's into this? Who's into this? The way the Knicks series and the Houston Lakers series devolved into something that was just got to fire Adam Silver. That's the only resolution. Hire get a Charles Oakley, bring some hard-nosed old guy.
2: I think the playoffs have been pretty fun considering you get teams like the Lakers who are big dogs winning outright. You get upsets like the Timberwolves, big dogs winning outright. The Sixers forcing a game 7 here. I think in

0: same type of player, right? Antonio Williams, who I believe, let's test my knowledge here. Was it the Commanders who picked him up? I believe yes. So. Yes. Okay.
1: Out of Clemson.
0: Third rounder. Again, we're talking third round receivers. So what are we expecting to get here? Well, I'd say for the Washington Commanders, we have Terry McLaurin, so that's a good checkbox for a rookie. We have the number one. We have Jaden Daniels. What I have a lot of question about is this offense. What is it going to look like? So defer to the fact that this staff drafted this guy. We know that Clemson was a weird team this year.
1: Well, and
0: pretty much all their prospects were kind of down a little bit, even though they had nine guys drafted from a team that was not very good.
1: I think obviously to get rookie of the year, you got to be the number one receiver in your team. And his path to being the number one receiver, I don't think's crazy. Assuming they don't sign Brandon Ayuk, or if he does sign, it doesn't work out. Assuming Terry McLaurin kind of continues to slide down, there's a path where Antonio Williams is the number one receiver in Washington.
0: But I almost think he's better off with McLaurin there, and then Washington. Like this, the path for him is that the Washington offense is electric, and he hits that. He's able to get to 1,100 yards, and no one else does anything.
1: Okay.
0: I think the path of both of the guys we just talked about also involve a lot of other people missing. And so, yeah, but that's why, I mean, again, same thing, shop this around. In my experience, the Blue Book has been dominant in rookie of the year, especially early prices. You want the long stuff. I believe Antonio Williams, we found as long as, I want to say it was 65-1. So again, shop it around. But yeah, that, I would say that in general too, that's probably the price I'm going to need to get 50-1 or more for one of these kind of second, third round receiver types.
1: Dart throws.
0: A little bit of a dart throw.
1: All right, okay. Sitting on a king against a nine. Eight. 18.
0: Eight of diamonds?
1: Don't feel great against a nine, but I'll take it.
0: No, that's a losing hand. Eight of diamonds.
1: Sure,
0: son.
1: With that attitude. Key Mesidor. Oh, yeah. This one's
0: 16-1?
1: This one's pretty easy. The edge rusher. Get to...
0: He's old.
1: He's an old edge rusher. But... which you could knock him for the draft overall, but for year one, he might hit the ground running.
0: Todd Bowles defense.
1: No, he's on the Chargers.
0: Oh, who am I thinking of?
1: You're thinking of Reuben.
0: I'm thinking of Bain.
1: We thought Akeem Ezidor was gonna be a Tampa Bay Buck because it made sense, but with Reuben Bain falling,
0: I also mocked Mesidor to the Bucks,
1: yes.
0: Because I thought, yeah.
1: No, I thought the same thing, but the Bucks, Bain was there, so they snagged him.
0: He's got a pass rush mate.
1: Yeah,
0: and Khalil Mack.
1: Exactly, a Khalil Mack veteran up there. The Chargers really needed a pass rusher. You get Jim Harbaugh coaching up a veteran edge rusher in that division, going up against Showtime Mahomes limping around. Bo Nix coming off ankle surgery. Kirk Cousins, a lot of potential statues in that division for Mesidor to rack up some sacks. Now, traditionally, defensive rookie of the year does go to an edge rusher. So yeah, I'll happily take Mesidor here at 16-1.
0: Yeah, Schlesinger last year was definitely a bit of an outlier. All right, two of hearts for me. So I'm working. I have a working man's hand. You have a set hand. Emmett Johnson, rookie of the year. So, and again, rookie of the year, the path for any running back is what? Touchdowns.
1: Yes.
0: Can you get the job? Well, we know running backs can get the job and do something with it because of how fantasy football has taught us that the running back is replaceable, take the backups, injuries happen. Well, Sean, what team does Emmett Johnson play for? The Kansas City Chiefs. Now, we have a lot of bodies in front. They spent money on Kenneth Walker. But if Kenneth Walker does go down, this is an interesting piece. He's got a little bit of speed in him. A little bit of a long shot, but you know, we've seen the Chiefs fall in love with a guy and over the course of the season slowly transition. I think it would be a bit of an outlier. The price is, you know, probably about right, but that the Chiefs player, Chiefs offense back, maybe Kenneth Walker needs to get hurt for this one, and we don't like to root for injury. Sean, would you like to stay with your 18? I got a hit. Oh, I got a straight flush going. Three of hearts. Cade Klubnik. Well, quarterback.
1: This looks easy.
0: Quarterback greater than 20-1, auto fire, and he dreamed about being a New York Jet. We discussed if he has an easier path than Miami quarterback who now got drafted by Arizona.
1: Carson Beck.
0: But I don't I certainly think Klubnik's path is a little

0: little harder, but Geno Smith's fragile. Geno Smith's fragile. Another, oh my goodness. What are we seeing? We're seeing history right now. I took another hit. I'm now good. We can, we'll run this out, but I have a straight flush on the screen for those wondering.
1: Oh no. 19. And Kramer stopped on, what do you got there, Kramer?
0: What's 5 plus 4, 9? I have 20. I won.
1: Okay, there you go. Nice win by you, Kramer. When we return, we'll talk more Rookie of the Year.
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1: 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Sean Sack of the Money Green with my partner in picks, Ryan Real Money Kramer. What's happening, Kramer?
0: And yeah, just during the break, pulled up, did some shopping just to, for example's sake. The Cade Klubnik, you can find 80-1, for example.
1: Yeah.
0: So you certainly want to do some shopping. And I'm very excited for when the Circa is going to open their markets. I might even have to drive out a special trip just to pick up some paper tickets, Sean.
1: Yeah, Benson said this month they're dropping offensive and defensive rookie of the year. It's a good reason to head out to the Circa. Kramer, you have the floor here. What market do you want to break down? What are you looking at here? NFL rookie of the year, offensive, defensive, what's jumping out at you?
0: Well, I was going to ask you, would you prefer an offensive player or a defensive player?
1: Let's talk offense. We talked a bunch of offense last, but I feel like there's still a bunch of guys probably worth hitting on.
0: I mean, I think There's two conversations. One, we should probably mention, because the price news, again, we talked about this in the office, but the idea that a national reporter would break a Price, who of course was drafted 32nd by the Seahawks, is not going to be a bell cow to start. When you look at the scenario and you look at the depth chart and you go, really? All because they signed Wilson and they have Helani still? But it makes his price at plus 850 a little tough to swallow. So I'll just scoot down the board a little bit more. We mentioned the Klubnik 80-1 price. The other side of that coin is Carson Beck at 30-1. You have a situation where we see the style match in terms of the LaFleur offense, the play action. It's what Carson Beck did at his best in college. And what's the quarterback situation in Arizona? We were having this debate on the podcast, but the Geno Smith to me is a bigger roadblock for Klubnik. Also, Klubnik not as good of a player as Carson Beck. Then Jacoby Brissett, who is holding out, and Gardner Minshew, who I think at this point in his career, remember, not an ACL tear, but still got banged up at the end of the year, certainly a backup. So the idea that the new coach drafted a guy who he's going to like more in training camp, running that offense, that makes a lot of sense to me. So at 30-1, what does Carson Beck have to do to win the award? Well, probably has to have some level of success, whether that be statistical or...
1: Yeah.
0: And now, he also has to beat out Love, who is on his own team and is the chalk to win the award. Now, that can help him, though, because if he is outperforming Love and he is kind of making this team better, I guess what I'm saying is he can't just do it with stats. Love can do it with just stats. I think if Beck, for him to get there, he obviously has to win some games, in my opinion. But 30-1, again, quarterback, 20-1 or greater. What was Shuck last year? 20-1. He was behind Spencer Rattler.
1: Well, and that was, they thought he had a good chance to win the job. That was a big part of why he was only 20-1.
0: And so you're saying the price got longer before the start of the season once he lost the job?
1: I think so, yeah. Or like once the season started.
0: No one believed that Spencer Rattler was actually going to be the starting quarterback.
1: No, and that was priced in. But then, you know, I got a piece of him and it was like 200-1. Of course, he didn't get home, but that was a fun sweat. And it shows you, if you don't think Mendoza can get it done, or you don't like Mendoza, especially at that price, I mean,
0: he's not going to play.
1: Yeah, I think he'll play, but I don't think... I don't know. I guess I don't think the Raiders are going to win a bunch of games, even with Mendoza in there. I don't think it's a slam dunk. I don't love this at plus 350.
0: Let me ask you this.
1: Yeah.
0: Week one, if I said, give me your percentage chance of these quarterbacks starting week one, does Mendoza have a higher percentage than Carson Beck?
1: Oh, yeah. Yeah.
0: Okay.
1: Definitely. I mean, he's the number one pick overall.
0: He also has a very competent starter ahead of him that they paid to bring in and start.
1: Sure, but I would still say it's noticeably higher. But, and again, they've said they're going to hold off starting him. Now,
0: the whole
1: teams,
0: year.
1: Teams like to say that, and then if the Raiders start 2-4, maybe Mendoza's looking good in practice. And, you know, everyone says, oh, we're not going to start him until he's ready, but it's funny how a guy getting... Their ability to determine that he's ready, that changes when you start losing a bunch of games. If they start out 4-2, he's definitely not ready.
0: Completely agree, but I'll just, like, Cousins going into that system that he knows very well and will feel confident in.
1: I still think Cousins, we saw a version of Cousins winning some games in garbage time against some bad teams, a Bucs team that lost to the Panthers in like a must-win game. Like, you look at those wins that Kirk Cousins had, they were not like great wins, and he still looked better than he looked the year before, but I'm skeptical.
0: Listen,
1: Kirk Cousins a year older.
0: No, I'm not pounding the table for Kirk Cousins.
1: Sounds
0: I'm
1: like
0: just saying
1: fan.
0: We're putting Kirk Cousins into as optimal of a situation as he could be in to keep the number one pick from getting the starting.
1: Yeah, and I get the case for Beck. I mean, the case for Klubnik is, especially at 80-1, which we, as we mentioned, you can find on the Blue Book there. I think it's very simple. There's a number of ways Cade Klubnik gets some starts, including if the Jets suck, which is a very strong possibility. sorry, producer Johnny. But, and the Jets, let's say, I think if Geno's doing well, They might want to put in Cade Klubnik to increase their odds of getting. I don't think they think Cade Klubnik is their QB of the future.
0: We saw it last year with who was their backup? Mobile Cat out of Missouri. Cook.
1: Cook. So, again, the idea of the Jets putting in a quarterback that's not ready towards the end of the season, hey, I could totally see that. And the bar is incredibly low. New York media would love a story of Cade Klubnik coming in here. I think if he comes in here and wins five games somehow, they have good players around him, both on the offensive and defensive side. And we've seen that all, as much as I kind of like Tyler Shuck, we've seen this story a million times of a quarterback having a good stretch as a rookie. They don't know how to play him. He gets off to a hot start. He goes 4-1. Mendoza isn't playing enough. Mendoza's losing games. I think this is a fairly wide open offensive rookie of the year class. So Cade Klubnik at 80-1, definitely going to be on him. And then
0: could also not finish last in the division, which helps.
1: Yeah.
0: My problem with that is that I think you bring in Geno for two reasons. One, with all this offensive talent, they could mess around and actually be decent. Or two, he makes so many mistakes that he's going to bring an electric, at least a more electric brand of offense, so people won't notice the losing, but they'll continue to lose games. I think Geno's just a bigger hurdle for me.
1: Yeah, I think Geno's pretty cooked. He looked pretty bad on a bad Raiders team.
0: I got one more that I have in pocket.
1: Well, we
0: got
1: to talk about the running back in San Francisco, Ryan.
0: That's the one I have
1: in
0: pocket.
1: Okay, yeah.
0: 125-1, Kalen Black. By way of JMU through Indiana, did not get the invite to the combine, but Kyle Shanahan said he's my number two running back anyway. Shanahan getting roasted for a number of reasons come draft time, including consensus big boards. But Kalen Black, I mean, what we're essentially, we'll see how it works out, right? The running back position in San Francisco, there's always weirdness to who gets the backup job, who they trust. But if he is the backup behind Christian McCaffrey, we have seen Christian McCaffrey need all those trips to Germany to get the special medicine. And we've seen him get hurt before. He's coming off an incredibly healthy season, Sean.
1: Yeah.
0: Tends to be a zigzag theory thing. So we would be silly to not put some pizza money on Kalen Black at 125-1. Because this is one where if we get out of training camp and he's the backup, what's his number? 50-1?
1: Yeah, 40-1. And again, to your point, Kramer, like Christian McCaffrey just doesn't. We have not seen back-to-back healthy seasons. You can't predict injury, but my God, it's somewhat predictable with Christian McCaffrey not playing.
0: Yeah.
1: You know, last year, 17 games. The last time he played a full season was in 2023. The following season, 4 games. The last time he played a full season before that, 2022. The next season, 6 games. The last time he played a full season before that, 2019. The next year, 3 games.
0: It's literally zigzag.
1: It is not that hard to figure out. Christian McCaffrey is not going to play a full year. And if Kalen Black plugs into a 49ers offense, that's pretty decent. And, you know, you get Trent Williams back at the offensive line. The rest of the offense is good. And it's a running back that Kyle Shanahan likes in that system. Man, if you get 12 good Kalen Black games as the running back number one for the 49ers, that is definitely worth 125-1.
0: Well, the team will most likely be good.
1: Yeah.
0: You would think. And so that also helps.
1: And being good correlates to rushing touchdowns, which is good for offensive rookie of the year, especially if you're like us and you don't like the chalk, you don't like Jeremiah Love at that price, you don't like Mendoza, because they're
0: passive. Don't love the receivers.
1: Yeah, and the receivers, fine, but I don't think there's either one of those are an awesome situation. So, Kalen Black, a fun pizza bet. For sure. When we return, we'll talk more rookies. We got some early season totals to break down for the NFL rookie class. Stay tuned. 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
8: They are making it known that they don't want him to play.
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7: 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And then you want Mendoza's odds to drift out. 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
13: 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Sean Second the Money Green with my partner in picks, Ryan Real Money Kramer. Kramer, how are our mammoths looking?
14: Nothing's changed.
13: 16 shots, yeah. 0 goals, down 2-0 against the Knights.
14: Do we get involved? It's 10-1 now.
13: No.
14: Is there a price I can get you in on a little live?
13: 20-1. Okay, I'm thinking 20-1. I saw this nugget in the break, kind of blew my mind. LeBron reached 1,500 playoff points with the Lakers faster than Kobe, Wilt, and Magic. That's insane.
14: What does that tell you? The game has changed, and he's still going to go down as maybe one of the most underappreciated players.
13: Maybe, ever. Yeah. I mean, LeBron definitely up there, number two all time.
14: Needed to win more. He's got to win a little bit more.
13: I mean, he's won a decent amount. He's no Michael Jordan, but he's damn near close.
14: As a LeBron defender for many years, I will say the stuff with his kid is a little off-putting.
13: Really?
14: Can relate to it completely. A little. It hurts his legacy in my mind.
13: Oh, okay. I disagree.
14: I think it's
13: the fact that he's so good that he can get his son drafted, and that his son is gave them some decent minutes, that he's like literally throwing alley-oops to his son in a series where they're 4-1 dogs and they win.
14: Sure.
13: That I think helps your legacy.
14: Sure. No. I think play. What? I don't think dragging your kid into the league, making a spectacle of helps your legacy.
13: Bronny's not the worst player.
14: I feel bad for the kid.
13: Why? He's giving them some solid minutes here.
14: Yeah. I hope he loves his life.
13: He does. Well, why wouldn't he? He's got a great life.
14: But I would imagine that's a dark shadow.
13: it's tough. I'm sure it's tough if your dad's LeBron, but they just beat the Rockets in a playoff series with Bronny playing minutes.
14: Yeah.
13: Did you watch him at all, Ryan?
14: Yeah. Yeah. No, okay. I mean, I'm good for him.
13: Okay. I'm just saying. I know he looked rough in the regular season. I thought he played replacement level basketball.
14: Right, you're an NBA season. Guy now.
13: I like sports.
14: Yeah. You're an NBA guy.
13: Okay.
14: We should get back into the NFL because there are some ridiculous props being offered for some of these rookies.
13: Okay.
14: Should we just start with Mendoza?
13: Yeah, let's break down Mendoza. We got some passing yards.
14: What are we doing? Where are they getting these numbers from? 20 again, shop around, 2450 for the passing yards. We like the under. The number, Sean, we talked about this a week ago. The number was 14.5 passing touchdowns. It's down to 12.5.
13: Yeah, so well, let's just look at the passing yards. 2350.5. Now, Tyler, for reference, last year Cam Ward 3169. Cam Ward started every game.
14: Played every game.
13: Started every game. Mammoth get a goal. We're alive, Ryan.
14: Damn it!
13: We should have had that 10-1.
14: Getting the 10-1.
13: Cam Ward 3169, and that's in 17 games.
14: Played every game.
13: Yeah, Tyler Shuck. Just barely got over this. 2384, second place offensive rookie of the year.
14: Played 9 games, right?
13: Nine starts. So
14: that's the answer to the question.
13: Jackson Dart, 2272. JJ McCarthy, 1632. Shadour, 1400 yards.
14: A couple of reasons this is a lock. One, I believe they don't want to start him. And they're serious about it. I believe that's why they brought Kirk Cousins in. And I think Kirk Cousins will play well enough for me to feel good about saying that I don't think he gets more than those 9 games Tyler Shuck got. And if he gets in for those 9 games, I don't think this offense projects to be this explosive passing offense. You're going to have an offense that's built around Ashton Jeanty, I think, and Brock Bowers. And so the idea that he's coming in and slinging the rock in that same capacity, unless it's complete garbage time. So yeah, if I'm going to say, I think I would take the under on 9 games started for the year. And so I'm definitely taking under for the yardage. Now at 14.5 passing touchdowns, I like that probably as much as the yards, but if we're down to 12.5, it's getting tricky, but I just don't think he's going to get enough games. So there's no way I can take the over before.
13: Yeah. I like the under on both. If I had to choose between either fading Mendoza's passing yards or the touchdowns, I guess I would take the yards because I think with the passing touchdowns, the variance, maybe you have a little.
14: You never know.
13: Well, I mean, he comes in a meaningless game and he throws 3 touchdowns or gets like you could get garbage stuff a little easier. Whereas 2350, a lot of it is, to your point. If you're taking the over, this is a parlay both on the game started and his efficiency. Yeah. I mean, there's a world where he starts 17 games and doesn't get here. Probably not. Obviously, if he starts 17 games, you're probably looking cooked. But then how many quarterbacks in the NFL start 17 games, let alone as a rookie? They brought in Kirk Cousins. So at the very least, you know, even I think they're going to bail and they are going to put him in a little earlier than they say. Even as someone who believes that, even at 12 games, averaging 200 yards a game as a rookie is not an easy task. Yeah. So there is just so many ways this doesn't get home. The passing yards is a lock of all locks for me. And I like the under on the touchdowns as well, but passing yards, I guess, to me is a little less variance, right?
14: Yeah, and you can get a 24-50 out there. That's what I was saying. Oh, okay. You want to shop this one or run around as well. All right, I'm with you. To me, that is the auto fire. I don't know why he's getting overrated so much, but there's another one I figured we could talk through here. So how many rushing yards would you guess that Ashton Jeanty had last year?
13: Ashton Jeanty rushing yards?
14: Yeah.
13: Oh, geez. 700.
14: 975.
13: Okay, wow. Yeah.
14: Omarion Hampton, the other first-round rookie last year, only had 545, but he, of course, was hurt. No first-round running backs in 2024. 2023, Bijan Robinson, how many yards did he have, Sean?
13: Rushing yards?
14: Rushing yards.
13: He had 1,100.
14: 976.
13: Oh, I thought he had over 1,000.
14: He had 1,400 total yards. Okay, he had a ton of receiving yards. And then Jahmyr Gibbs, 945 rushing yards. What am I getting to here? You can find Jeremiah Love rushing yards, 875.
13: Hmm.
14: My idea being, well,
13: they have a lot of running backs on that team,
14: yes,
13: as well.
14: Yes, that's fine. But they did. I mean, Bijan Robinson went into an Arthur Smith-led share the ball offense. He got there. Jahmyr Gibbs was sharing the ball. He got there.
13: Well, do you like the overs here?
14: I'm saying that Jeremiah Love, to go over this number, it feels like this is just a mispricing. And while you should take unders before you take overs, and if I'm taking it over, I'm definitely going to wait a little bit more likely. But in this case, the idea that he has a season where he gets 900 yards in a team where LaFleur is going to feature that, I mean, obviously you draft this guy, you're going to deploy him right away. And so I think the more worrisome piece of the backfield, if I'm talking about the committee, is in fantasy, Tyler Allgeier is going to take touchdowns out of Jeremiah Love. But we're talking yards here. And so I like Jeremiah Love to have some yards. I don't love him as far as a fantasy prospect. I don't love him as the pick to the Cardinals. But the idea that he can be as good as Ashton Jeanty was last year in a better offensive scheme, yes, please. I mean, Jeanty was in, like, the worst possible scheme.
13: Yeah, he still got them.
14: And so, yeah, I'll take the Jeremiah Love over 875.5.
13: Ryan, breaking news. Knights got a goal.
14: No, what?
13: 3-1 now. Now you can even get a better than 10-1, I'm sure, live.
14: Should we look?
13: Yeah. Give me a live look on the
14: 1250.
13: Kramer, I know we're
14: 1250.
13: No.
14: 10 minutes? I'm gonna sprinkle.
13: I know we were talking mostly rookie props, but obviously this is a rookie and it is a prop. Raiders quarterback week 1 starter. Do you know the pricing?
14: I don't know the pricing.
13: How would you price this? So there's Kirk Cousins, Fernando Mendoza, and other. How would you list these prices? Yes.
14: Are the numbers green? Or are the numbers blue? Is it the green book? Oh, it's blue book.
13: Yeah.
14: Okay. Other has to be like 20-1.
13: 20-1. Nailed it.
14: Mendoza, I'm going to say they're not going to make it as long as it should be. Plus 250. Kirk Cousins minus like 400 or whatever.
13: Incorrect.
14: Okay, what is
13: Kirk Cousins minus 200, Mendoza plus 168.
14: Oh, I'm going to have to pop open that Kelsey app. Yeah. That's some positions.
13: Prediction market, the sports books, fun. I mean, maybe Mendoza just looks so good they can't. They got to start him, Ryan.
14: I mean, are you going to... All right, so at that price, are you betting Mendoza?
13: No. I think they will start Kirk Cousins week 1. Yeah. I think they'll cave a little earlier than the full season.
14: Who has better stats than the season? Who has more passing yards, more touchdowns? Kirk Cousins or Mendoza?
13: It's going to be neck and neck.
14: Kirk Cousins, 5 million.
13: Kirk Cousins should be the favorite. I agree. When we return, we'll close things out with our best bets and our season finale, Sports Gambling Podcast Live here on VSiN.
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13: 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Sean Sack of the Money Green with my partner in picks, Ryan Real Money Kramer. What's happening, Kramer?
14: The emotional ride of a hockey live sweat.
13: Yeah.
14: My goodness.
13: Well, not that much of a ride.
14: We were back and then we're out.
13: Yeah, we were only back for like 5 minutes there. And it looks like the night's cruising. Lakers get it done 98-78. So we got 1 game 7 tomorrow and Saturday, Sixers Celtics. We got 2 game 7s on Sunday, Magic Pistons, Raptors, Cavs, and then we got the next series tipping off next week with the Lakers Thunder on Tuesday and T-Wolves Spurs on Monday, and a lot of TBD left for the weekend action. Kramer, of course, our last show going on a summer hiatus here. We'll be back in August. But, of course, check us out, Sports Gambling Podcast. 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Time for some best bets. Kramer, what do you got?
14: Well, before we get to the best bets, real quick, did you see the controversy about what the stewards out there at Churchill Downs may have been watching? Of course, the stewards, Sean, they're like the refs when we go to the review.
13: Yeah.
14: They're up in the command center. They got all the TVs. Which horse won? Was this a DQ? So they cut to the stewards room, and there is like a daytime soap opera on one of their big screens. And so there's a lot of drama about that. Anyway, best bet, I bet you that TV is not turned to a soap opera tomorrow for the Kentucky Derby. All right, NFL, let's start there. We talked about the rookie of the year. I think Carson Beck, Cade Klubnik, at both of those prices of 30-1 for Beck, 80-1 for Klubnik. You have to put those in your portfolio for the rookie of the year stuff. And then, like I said, the only non-quarterback I have right now, the only non-quarterback I play early at all. I'm going to be monitoring the price situation. That might be a wait and see for the regular season. But Kalen Black, 125-1. Opportunities there. We've seen that team do it with lesser backs, and so he's an interesting one. And the narrative will be great. Didn't get an invite to the combine, Sean, so he starts putting up numbers.
13: Dog.
14: People
13: Dog.
14: Will. How do you not invite him to the combine? He was on the national championship team. He's scoring touchdowns in the college football playoff. Give me the Mendoza under 2450.5 passing yards. Give me the Jeremiah Love over 875.5 rushing yards. College football. Colby made some good points. Give me North Carolina plus the points and Louisville. So I guess I'll just be an ACC honk again. But yeah, the Louisville handicap much stronger, as I'm with everything that Colby said about just they patched it up for the playoff run, but now you have a coaching staff change. You have expectation. There's a lot going on. You literally had a judge be corrupt, so that your quarterback could stay in college for an eighth year. Give me UNC plus the points. Give me Louisville plus the points. Hopping over to the UFL, we talked about why the overs feel so nice in the weekend games. Also taking DC minus the 3.5 and Birmingham plus the 5.5. If you want to take the Birmingham money, I'm not going to stop you. We're big DTR fans. Then Kentucky Derby, Sean. Exacta Box, 7-Eleven, as CJ said, very fun to say. Fun fact for the listeners out there, do you know why they say Yo 11 on a craps table?
13: No.
14: Because 11 is too close to 7, and people wanted to make sure that they knew they weren't saying the word 7, so they said Yo 11. Also, it's way more fun to say.
13: Yeah.
14: 8-12 to win. That is So Happy and Chief Wallaby, and then Tribox, 8-12, 14-16. I told you I like the even ones. And then bonus one going off the sheet. We did a Kentucky Derby preview earlier. In race 8, I believe it is, it's Crude Velocity. Let me give you the horse numbers here because I got them in my notes. So I can be a real horseman here. All right, race 8, we like the 6 horse, which I believe is Crude Velocity. And then the 10 race, we like T.O. Elvis. It's the Churchill Downs Stake, T.O. Elvis, 30-1. Shout out to horse racing Randy Moss. He gave us that tip. And that concludes my best bets.
13: Let's go. All right, here we go. Tailing a lot of the same stuff. Minnesota Wild as well as part of the Ice Puppy system plus 156. I do like the Flyers, but I'm not gonna they do better when I don't bet
14: on the money line.
13: Yeah, I do.
14: Okay,
13: but I'm not betting them, so not officially.
14: So you don't like them that much?
13: I do. That's why I'm not gonna curse them.
14: The Knights scored another goal while I was talking.
13: They do. The Flyers do worse when I bet on them, so I'm not gonna do that. DC Defenders laying the 4.5, although I got a 3 in pocket. Check out the Sports Gaming Podcast. Also, Stallions plus 4.5 for the Kentucky Derby. Give me Chief Wallaby, Potente, and Pavlovian. The 12, 14, and 6. You can also put 12, 14, and 6 in a try box. The 7-11 exacta box, too fun not to play. Then we get Fernando Mendoza under 2450 passing yards. Kirk Cousins to be the Raiders week one quarterback at minus 200. Surprised that didn't make Kramer's card. Louisville plus 7, UNC plus 6.5. Colby and I and Kramer broke that down earlier in the show. Check us out wherever you get your podcasts. And then Carson Beck, 30-1. Cade Klubnik, 80-1. And Kalen Black, 125-1. Couple nice dart throws there the long shot market. And, yes, T.O. Elvis as well.
14: Yeah, you gotta get so T.O. Elvis was, and just to repeat that, I believe, and I'll
13: race 10,
14: which is the Churchill Downs Stake, and he is the 8 horse.
13: Seeing him at 30-1 right now.
14: Yeah, in the Parimutuels, he's still sitting on the morning line odds, that the same morning line odds, which is 30-1.
13: So yes,
14: the other one I gave out from race 8. Which is the Pat Day Mile, that is a very popular pick. Crude Velocity, a lot of people using them on the card for whether it's the exotics, the horizontals, whatever.
13: What are the horizontals?
14: I don't even know if that's an official term, but like the pick when you're going, when you're tying races together.
13: Okay.
14: So like the doubles, I know a lot of people do an Oaks Derby double. Maybe you have a pick 3, pick 4, pick 5, whatever that is, but a lot of people are keying in that 8 horse in the Pat Day Mile, Crude Velocity.
13: Crude Velocity. Yeah, no.
14: Let me double check that.
13: I think that's the one Malcolm gave out on our podcast.
14: Everyone is giving it a 6 horse. Excuse me, 6 horse. Pat Day Mile is race 8 on Saturday, and we're taking the 6 horse, Crude Velocity. It's the Baffert horse. Remember, this is the best Baffert horse. This is the horse that wasn't ready for the Derby, but will be running in the Preakness next week. So you'll hear more about Crude Velocity in the Preakness next week. But currently in the Parimutuels, going off at 5-2. No, actually, yeah, 5-2 was 5-2 on the morning line on. So
13: Kramer, what do we got coming up on the Sports Gambling Podcast this week?
14: Yeah, round 2 of the NBA playoffs on Sunday night. We'll also be hopping in the best ball streets. And then
13: Very fun.
14: Yeah, we'll be doing some more Defensive Rookie of the Year talk with the man in the box, CJ Sullivan. And, of course, we cover every week in the United Football League.
13: Yeah, and then in the offseason coming up for the NFL, we got, I mean, right around the corner, our 32 NFL team previews.
14: Yes.
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0: 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Do you know why?
1: Yeah, Corey.
0: Because of me and my poofy hair. Sabi, that's so selfish. What about me and my weird beard?
1: Oh, yeah. You too.
2: Whoa. What about Bigfoot?
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0: Hey, and me. Sabi, nobody beats Kalini Kia.
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18: 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Happy Saturday, Nova Scotia. I'm hanging out with Ryan Real Money Kramer. What's happening, Kramer?
19: You got me. You beat me on Nova Scotia. My goodness. Well, while you were gone, CJ and I were talking in the break how we're on a little bit of a heater in the live action. While we're doing the show, so pat ourselves in the back there.
18: Let's keep it going. Yes. And for those watching at home, Aviators get the win in the cover 24-17.
19: -6.5 in game was live. So
18: did you get in on that, Ryan?
19: Yeah, like I said, when the grade went away, we got in. A little bit of juice on it, but that's all right. It's a win. We're 2-0 on the night.
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9: of the UFL Gambling Podcast with your buddy Colby Dant, who I'm sure will be joining you later. We gave out back-to-back under wins. That under barely came in, 24-17, and the under last night was no sweat whatsoever. The first ever Derby Bowl there with Louisville scoring 3 points. Anyway, how we doing?
18: It's just great. Kramer, we like doing this segment in the football off season. You can bet on that, where we find interesting stuff that you can bet on in the market. Our buddies near the equator like to offer some non-traditional betting markets.
19: I had the binoculars out. I was scouring through the internet like those weird geolocation guys, just memorizing terrain, and I said, oh my goodness. Well, look at this. That really the keyword, if you ever log into your favorite book, you just want to look for specials, because they never have a good name for the ones that are really good. But we under the NFL category, we have some specials. And it turns out we have a whole section of Mike Vrabel and Diana Rossini related, we'll call them investment opportunities. Now, I versus reading off the entire gamut, because it's everything from will he be the coach of week one in 2027 to who will announce divorce first. But I'm just going to scroll right to the right to the one that jumped out at me that I've actually already invested in. It's in pocket, Sean.
18: Okay.
19: And that is the will Diana Rossini start a podcast or a Substack before the end of 2026? You don't have a boss when you do this.
18: Yeah.
19: You've seen plenty of people transition, realize they go out on their own. They realize, wow, independence is great. Substack seems like the right answer. Maybe there's some audio stuff too, but 3-1, Sean, plus 300.
18: So you're like, yes.
19: By the end of 2026, we have a full 6 months on the calendar, actually 7 months. I love this. I 100.
9: Yeah.
19: Why would she not monetize herself right now?
18: Her star has never been higher.
9: And it's going to say, this is the Rachel Nichols route, too. When she got canceled from ESPN, now she does a hit podcast where they all realize that she got wrong. She's going to be a victim. I mean, plus 300 was an insane price. It was one of the best ones I saw. And a little peek behind the curtain, this market, Kramer was so excited for this market in general. Early in the office this week, usually I get some artistic, leeway of what segments you want me to do here on Friday night, plays I want to do. You don't want me to force anything. You want to stay in my expertise. You're like, oh, CJ, Vrabel Rossini markets are open. We are doing it. Lock it down. Bonus segment. Get ready. We are definitely playing this. And that was a fantastic one. Another one I did see, Will she post on X by the end of the year, formerly known as Twitter? No is minus 110. Lock that up. She deleted the Twitter account. She knows what a bloodbath it is over there. She tried to tweet through it real quickly after the scandal by talking about the referee boycott or whatever strike.
18: And everyone was
9: laughing and crushed her comments. She got ratioed. Goes, get me out of here. There's no way she's coming back to Twitter this year. Minus 110 is a lock.
19: That was one of the big benefactors of her and Vrabel's situation was Dane Brugler's Beast, because that was one of her last posts was a retweet of the Beast. So a lot of profile activity. That one's interesting, because I do think if she starts the Substack, she lights up the X account with no comments, though. Like, she turns off replies.
18: I'm with CJ
9: There's ways around it now. People quote tweet it and then put the thing on there, then they comment under that. All it takes is one big account to quote tweet you, and then that becomes your comments. Twitter's too smart for that. We're going to drag you into mud regardless.
18: Well, because as CJ's point, all the stuff that has been quote tweeted or retweeted, if she turns her account back on, all those posts now reappear. Then she would have to scrub all those. And I mean, she's left so many

0: if there's two types of people that leave the house with a fire, right? The person that has the bag packed and understand the situation and plan for it, and the person that's scrambling around naked with a laptop computer. That's Diana Rossini right now. She's just smashing the delete button. And yeah, I that being said, this comes down to how much she actually loves her kids and her family. Because if she wanted to like monetize herself, she's working for Barstool before the end of the year.
1: That's
0: one of the few places where it benefits her, I think.
1: I was going to say, it's so interesting because, you know, all the news stories came out, the Spotify list, and this goes back, like, you know, 8 years. Like, it's almost sad. We're like, oh, this is a real relationship these two had, you know, where it's like, so, like, now did Diana have an open relationship with her husband? Like, you know, is this kind of, like, accepted and now that it's out there? Which brings me to the next bet on this market, which is an interesting one to me. You know, who will announce a divorce first? And Vrabel is +250, Diana's -400. Obviously, people would think Diana, because her husband has definitely got cucked and humiliated more than anyone. You'd think it's par. I'm sure Vrabel's wife is probably par for the course here for Jennifer. You know, she's been a football player and a coach for his entire life. But I would say not so fast on this one, because Diana's husband, Kevin Goldschmidt, executive at Shake Shack, very wealthy man. He's got to get a lot of his ducks in a row. He's just not going to pop up, oh, I want a divorce out of emotion. No. There's lawyers. There's paperwork. There's a lot of things he's going to go through before he officially does it, so he doesn't get cleaned out. And Dirty Diana's got all his burger money up there in the canyon there. So I think sprinkling Vrabel +250, kind of worth it, because now the wife – you know, Vrabel's wife probably always knew about it, kind of like Carmela Soprano, but now the TMZ's following her in the grocery store, taking pictures of her. You know, she doesn't need all that. So that, I can see something happening there. So I would take the plus money on Vrabel getting a divorce first.
0: I certainly think when you enter the idea of counseling in the equation, like, the way Diana has acted, which is just hide things, delete. Vrabel is going to counseling, which means to me the gun is already in Vrabel's face.
2: Oh,
0: and
2: okay.
0: To me, while you can make the easy claim, oh, she married this athlete, this is not the first rodeo, perhaps, but maybe this is the last rodeo and the one that makes it easiest to take his money and be set up for the rest of your life.
2: And maybe it's like, hey, it's one thing if it's happening and it's not national news and I'm not getting harassed and you know. So maybe this is where the things change. Rossini, her husband, announced a divorce before the end of the year. I'm with you, CJ. They announced a divorce -150 before the end of the year. I kind of like no here at +110. Yeah. The idea that, hey, I mean, she's deleted everything. Could be a long, hey, we got to figure things out. They might not make the... And also, too, maybe they do get a divorce. It doesn't become public until later. They're not probably dying to make an announcement. So I think you're getting the fact that you're getting plus money on this. I don't mind that at all.
1: I wouldn't even be surprised they made a statement like we're working on things, which was basically we're doing. My lawyers are working on things. I'm going to send her back to the Vince Lombardi rest stop on the Garden State Parkway when I'm through with this. You know, I mean, this is not going to be a rush job on his part by any means. He is a very wealthy man. But you're exactly right about the Vrabel wife. This might be the last final straw. But I'm not worth laying the chalk, but he'll still be the coach of the Patriots, because what's Robert Kraft going to fire him after his shenanigans down there in the old, you know, Florida happy ending joints? I mean, he can't possibly take a moral high ground.
2: No. Vrabel got a standing ovation on the Pats ticket. The
1: standing
2: season
1: ovation
2: ticket,
1: for destroying your family. Way to destroy your family.
0: He's a football coach. He's a football coach.
2: You don't deserve a standing ovation for that game plan in the Super Bowl. I mean, come on. They look not prepared.
0: Here's what I'll say, too. Last thing, Vrabel's sons are grown. Diana Rossini's kids are young. So you want to
2: motivation to keep it together for the kids.
0: Exactly.
2: There you go.
0: Vrabel, maybe he goes and starts raising his new young kids that he had with Diana Rossini.
2: Allegedly. Yeah. No, and obviously I do think he will be the head coach. But supposedly they're already talking to Tomlin. Good times as always with our buddy CJ Sullivan. Check him out on the Ops. NHL playoffs.

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0: 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Sean Second the Money Green with my partner in picks, Ryan Real Money Kramer. 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
10: Happy Saturday, Sean.
0: Thank you. Still Friday here.
10: Getting ahead of it.
0: Okay. Appreciate you getting ahead of it. And, of course, it is a happy Saturday if you're watching this, the replay, checking out the podcast, because it's Derby Day on Saturday. 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Talking a little baseball here with our buddy Adam Rosenberg from the PropCast, courtesy of the Progressive Guest Line. What's happening, Rosenberg? Our Phillies got rid of Rob Thompson and looking much better.
11: They got Mattingly, and he shaved his sideburns for the entire thing. But also, I want to make sure that you guys know it's also not midnight here on the East Coast either. It's midnight in Halifax, but you know, there's no one to say that to otherwise, other than those people. But Phillies did well, and so yeah, we got some good baseball. Phillies are on a 4-game winning streak. It's the second time.
0: Look out. Look out. Flyers.
10: As someone who was a big-time childhood fan of Donnie Baseball, a.k.a. Don Mattingly, he is not a good manager. Good luck with that.
0: Thank you. Four in a row, Ryan.
10: I'm just saying, good luck with that.
0: Thank you. Yeah. Appreciate it. I mean, it's baseball. Does managing really matter in baseball, Rosenberg?
11: I mean, I don't know if you've seen the movie Little Big League, but that, you know, the 12-year-old who managed that team proves it to everybody that you can game situations can be done by anyone. So, we'll see what happens.
0: What do you like here? What do you like your MLB for the Saturday card? What's jumping out at you?
11: I like a lot of dogs tomorrow. Saturday is one of those fun days to get to do that. But first thing I'm going with is an under. The Mets and the Angels. This is they're playing right now, and Angels are up. But the Mets are terrible. Mets are worse than the Phillies. But tomorrow is a really good pitching matchup on both sides. Nolan McLean, Reed Detmers, who once threw a no-hitter and then got sent down to the minors. Both these guys have pretty high K rates. This is actually relatively a pitcher's park in Anaheim. Fun fact, I once almost went to an Anaheim Angels game. I had bought tickets for the next day, and when I got there, I was so drunk from pre-gaming that I didn't realize I'd bought tickets for the next day, and they did not let me in. So I got to the gate but didn't get in. And anyway, I like the under tomorrow because when you have two pitchers with K rates over 25% and as terrible an offensive team as the Mets are, that just screams under. So 8.5 is out there. You can do it down to 8. Take an alt. Have some fun with this one. But an under tomorrow in the Mets and Angels game.
0: I'm in. Love a good hitter's duel there out in Anaheim. Kramer, didn't you get a citation for drinking in the parking lot?
10: Your story brings me back. So as a Yankees fan, when I first moved out to California, it was much easier to go see them play the Angels. And Angels fans are just the worst, and they don't want to go to games. They just want to make money off their season tickets. So go down there with a friend of the program, Bill, or Will, formerly Bill, and we're hanging out in my Honda Element, which is a very awesome car to tailgate. We're sitting in the back, and next thing you know, two cops on horseback are giving us a pre-printed citation for drinking in the parking lot of Anaheim. That was before I knew that basically in California you can't tailgate anywhere but the colleges.
0: Yeah, Rose Bowl's the only good tailgating spot. I'm on some list at Dodger Stadium, and the guy's like, I'm putting you on a list. And I'm like, what, a list of a guy who likes to have a beer in the parking lot at Dodger Stadium? He nods his head. I'm like, all right, write it down. What are you going to do?
10: Dodger Stadium, you can't mess around. You can't even sit in your car for a second.
0: A couple of incidents, I guess, ruin it for everyone. I see you got a play here on the Sacramento Oakland, Las Vegas Athletics. What do you like here, Rosenberg?
11: I like this Athletics team tomorrow. Slade, a noted Italian-American, I should say, Slade Ciccone, tomorrow is starting. He is the worst pitcher on the slate tomorrow. I'm not just saying that to get at Kramer. It's data-backed. He's got an ERA of 6.23, an expected ERA of 5.2. His whip is near 2. He doesn't strike guys out. He's even worse on the road. He's got an ERA of 7. And Jacob Lopez is actually not that bad. He's a lefty for the Athletics. Look, the Athletics just play better when they're in Sutter Health, when they're playing in Sacramento. And I think this is great. You get some pretty good plus money for them to win big. They seem to they hit better. They're up right now. This is a really good spot for a team that likes to hit well at home against a really bad pitcher. And it's as simple as that. So give me the A's on the run line at plus 135 for tomorrow.
0: All right. Yeah, little A's action. Now, we're going to skip ahead because I see some juicy plus money stuff. As a baseball casual, this market, the most wins market, and shout out to our buddy Chris Massaro. I know he just cashed on the Braves most wins in April. I saw him on Follow the Money talking about that. Who do you like for the most wins market in May?
11: I like our Phillies at 14-1. It's a great buy low spot. First of all, they also have a really favorable schedule for the month. They play the Rockies. They play the A's, not in Sutter Health. They play them at home, and they have a 4-game set right now against the Marlins. They won tonight, so they could have a pretty solid 7-3 in the first 10. Obviously, a lot has to happen, and these kind of markets are a little bit of darts, but. You're not getting it any lower for the Phillies. The only tough teams that they play are at the end of the month. They have one of the games crosses over with the Dodgers, and they play three games with the Padres, who I don't think are very good. So I think it's a real manageable schedule. I think it's a buy low spot on the Phillies and a fun number for something you could forget that you even bet and root on at the end of the month and find, oh, my God, I cashed Phillies most wins in May as they are back in it by June 1st.
0: Now we're talking.
10: It's so predictable. It's like when I pull the treats out with my dogs. You throw a like pro a good, Philadelphia.
0: I like
10: bet.
0: A good
10: next
0: Phillies
10: thing you know,
0: home
10: Sean's
0: play.
10: Into the guest.
0: All of a sudden, I'm into baseball.
10: Yeah. I see what Adam did here. He's buttering you up.
0: Adam, talking about putting in some bets and forgetting about them, aka the futures market. I see you got a 50-1 shot. Now I'm really all ears. What are you doing here in the futures market at 50-1?
11: So there's a pitcher on the Boston Red Sox named Peyton Tolley, and he looks like he looks like Tom Selleck circa Magnum PI era. He's awesome.
0: Great.
11: This guy may or may not have been at the Capitol on January 6th, but he is a elite lefty. They love him with their ace Garrett Crochet on the IL with Sonny Gray hurt. This is a really good spot for a rookie who debuted against the Yankees with 11 Ks. He had played a little last year, but he had 11 Ks against the Yankees in a no decision. This is a really good spot for him to get a good share of the win share. And what happens in rookie of the year markets for baseball, pitchers move because of way more variance. You could have a 10K game, suddenly you're +200. He was 20-1 preseason when they weren't sure if he was going to make the roster or not. So any way you cut it, this is just great value on a guy that they love as their top prospect who just got there. So, give me Peyton Tolley 50-1. You don't have to be on a really good team. Especially if you're a pitcher and you're responsible for, 40% of the team's wins. This is a good bet, I think, for rookie of the year, Peyton Tolley 50-1 in the AL.
0: Kramer, you pulled up a picture in studio. This guy's
10: amazing.
0: I just
10: wanted to show you what he looked like. Also, a Wichita State Shocker.
0: Oh, okay. Yeah, how old is this guy? He looks like he's like 45. He's a rookie?
11: He's young. He's he's young. He's really young. He does look. He's got some miles. He's not a Kevin Costner rookie. He's an old soul.
10: Second round pick in the 2024 MLB draft.
0: Oh, okay. So love a good
10: story MLB. Checks out.
0: Adam, what about the most exciting playoffs in sports? The Stanley Cup playoffs. Do you have some? I see you got a couple of props, some series props. What are you doing here?
11: So, unfortunately, I am taking some guys against our Flyers. Flyers. Yeah, sorry, guys. Look, if you like the Flyers, bet Dan Vladar for Conn Smythe because that's how they're going to win anything. But Andrei Svechnikov on the Carolina Hurricanes. I like him for most goals in the series at +950. He had 31 goals in the regular season. He's a power play merchant, too. And this Flyers team really can't score, so I don't really like anybody on that side. And also Jackson Blake, also on Carolina, 22-1. For him for the most goals in the series. This is a fun market to play. I just won on Porter Martrone on the Flyers at 22-1 for the most goals in the series. These are nice ones. I think this is a 4-1 gentleman's sweep, but I would love to be pleasantly surprised. So those are two series props that I do like, as more will be coming out in the next couple of days, but those are two they can get on tomorrow for the first game of the series.
0: Kramer, see, this is what happens as a bandwagon fan. When I set up Rosenberg, I didn't realize these guys were on the Carolina.
10: You were
0: very unfortunate. I was excited because I thought it might be on the Flyers. So that's the problem of being a bandwagon fan. Good stuff. Check out the PropCast. When we return, we talk UFL with Colby Dan.
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0: 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Sean Steck in the Money Green with my partner in picks, Ryan Real Money Kramer. What's happening, Kramer?
10: Oh, just got some playoff hockey on in the studio. Enjoy the sweat.
0: Yes. And we got...
10: We will blame CJ fully if we lose this one, right?
0: Yes.
10: It won't count against our record.
0: That's what's great about tailing picks. If it wins, you get a cash. If you lose, you get someone to blame.
10: Yeah, and he's not here to defend himself. So
0: exactly. We can throw him under the bus. Hey, we were talking Derby with CJ Sullivan earlier. Go back, check that out. But of course, you're getting the Kentucky Derby. Don't just pick a pretty name. 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You know him from the UFL Gambling Podcast, the college experience. Colby Dant, a.k.a. Pick Dundee. What's happening, Colby?
1: Oh, man, just a nice UFL cash on the under and the the aviation or the aviators, whatever you want to call them.
0: Yes, you were telling us in the break, Kramer and I were on air. We only have a limited amount of monitors in studio. We're sweating out the Rockets Lakers first half under that cash. We were also on the Aviators laying the points with you. How did that game end? Of course, the Aviators did get the win 24-17, but it got close there. What'd we miss?
1: Yeah, so they cut it to seven. Then the Aviation had to punt the ball. They had like a 4th and 25, and Houston gets the ball at like their own 10. Tulia Tagovailoa takes a sack. He gets injured. They elect not to put in their quarterback Hunter Deckers and just pivot a wide receiver to the quarterback spot. And it's like they have never practiced the 2-minute warning, because they basically got two plays and blew about 50 seconds. And lost the game, didn't move the ball 1 yard. So fun times in the UFL.
0: So, well, good for us, though. And, of course, you were on the under as well. So nice work by us.
10: Well, and you did all of that. We haven't even mentioned the Thursday night game. So shout
0: Thursday
10: out.
0: Night game was ugly.
10: Shout out to the league.
0: Yeah, 16-3. Louisville Kings did not get in the end zone there.
10: Also, I'd like to apologize for my home game handicap, thinking there'd be Kentucky Derby fans.
0: They did not move the needle.
10: Taking advantage of the free hometown, ticket.
0: Maybe not moving the needle. Although we got two more games of UFL action. We got a game tomorrow, Saturday a.m., and then Sunday as well. Kramer, what are we looking at?
10: I almost want to call one of these games the game of the weekend. I don't know if we can get there, though. The league is getting to that point in the season, but we have the Defenders taking on the Renegades. Defenders, also one of the teams we respect as a real team. They have a fan base. They have an identity with the Beer Snake. They can fill up 40% of a stadium, no problem, even if it's an MLS stadium. 3.5 they're laying at home here. 49's the total. This was 3 when we discussed it earlier in the week. We laughed at the spread, thinking that DC is very clearly one of the best teams in the league, and Dallas may be a little fugazi. At least some of us laughed at it. I think we all agreed on this one. Colby, I'll let us know who you like here. But for me, and I'm seeing the spread on the screen is 4.5. You can still find some 3.5s out there. To me, DC is the best team in the league by a mile, and I think we lay it until we get proven wrong. Colby?
1: Yeah, I think I'll co-sign that one. I mean, all these spring leagues, maybe the first year we had the USFL in 2021, I think, the Birmingham Stallions would be the only team that I think might be this much better than the rest of the league. They are the top two teams on DK odds-wise to play in the championship there. But the Renegades are a sinking ship right now. All right, the past 2 weeks they've given up 348 yards on the ground. at 5 yards of rush, just about there. So between that, Austin Reed, their quarterback, is they're the number one passing team, the Renegades are, but not the past 2 weeks. He threw 4 interceptions last week. His confidence looks in question. They traded away Luis Perez, the spring king. So going up against the league's second best pass defense, I think the Greg Williams' son will be able to check that a little bit. They blitz aggressively. They'll keep Austin Reed guessing, and the real thing I love is DC's the best running team in the league against the worst defense over the past couple weeks rushing the ball. So DC, I'll lay it there. I do like the over, because Greg Williams' son, they gamble a lot defensively, so I think there will be some points in this game, but I got to take the Defenders here.
0: Yeah.
10: Louisville, the Kings, scored 47 points on this defense last week. They scored 3 points this week. That's all you need to know about this Renegades team.
0: I mean, the
10: Defenders are going to score 40 points in this game.
0: The Dallas defense is horrific, and
10: I love the over.
0: They cannot stop the run at all. The over is probably the play. because as Colby points out, I think the defenders get up big. Maybe they maybe Dallas gets some points here in garbage time, but to me, it's just you lay the points with DC. I mean, this should be 7.5, 8.5. They're just gonna destroy this Renegades team. They got blown out at home, which is crazy to lose. You're really bad if you lose by 22 points at home in the UFL. So I could not take them all day on the defenders laying the points.
10: Yeah, this should be a touchdown. This should be a touchdown. All right, the Sunday game, Stallion Storm, Birmingham heads to Orlando. Orlando, when we were discussed this earlier in the week, it was all the way out to 5.5. It's come back in a little bit to 4.5. Colby, thoughts on a failed politician, A.J. McCarron, and the Birmingham Stallions here?
1: I mean, you can't love their team this year because they're by far the worst defense in the league. I've given up about 328 yards per game, and that in a spring league, that's substantial. That's not a good thing. But one of the good things they did was they traded for Dorian Thompson-Robinson, who clearly showed last week in his first game as a Stallion. He almost broke the passing record for the league in game one on short. I think 2 days before, so 2 days of knowing the playbook. So I don't know that they're completely live on the money line. I think it's worth a shot, but I do like them in the points because I think this DTR got traded from Orlando, going up against his former team. Plummer, the quarterback that they went with over DTR, looks very questionable of late. And they just played a couple weeks ago. Orlando won 16-0, so it's a revenge game for Birmingham as well. I like Birmingham in the points here, but and I think it's worth a shot on the money line. Even though they have the worst defense in the league, I think it's worth a shot the way DTR flashed last week. Now he's got more time knowing that offense.
0: Yeah, I like the team revenge, and I like the personal revenge with DTR. I mean, DTR is the perfect spring quarterback. When we saw he got signed to Orlando, we thought, oh, hey, maybe we like the Storm in the futures market, but for some reason, those crazy UFL training camp battles, which no one covers, Plummer got the start, and then, of course, those crazy UFL trades. Why would you trade DTR? He's obviously good enough to be an instant starter for another team.
10: Because one owner owns all the teams.
0: Yeah, and they won competitive games, which would suggest you take the dog here.
10: Also,
0: I think DTR is good.
10: Shows the gap between, you know, DTR is essentially like a really good third-string quarterback in the NFL.
0: Yeah.
10: He drops into the UFL and immediately just dominant. And so, yeah, for my quarterback power rankings in the UFL, I have him number two only to Jordan Tamu.
0: Really?
10: Yeah. I think this is going to be an undervalued Stallions team. Now, the defense might hold them back, but this is another one, Colby. Probably playing the over here, too, as well.
1: Oh, well, yeah, 100% here. I mean, especially the way last game went, I think that they've set the line a little bit lower than what you would traditionally expect in these leagues. So people are going to see that 16-0, I think, rush for the under. I think the over is the play.
0: Yeah, no, the last game they played, obviously, DTR was not on the Stallions yet, so expect a very different game script. Now, maybe their defense is the issue, but on the other side, Orlando's offense has not looked good, especially recently. So, yeah, I thought Orlando's defense would be able to get it done. That's clearly not the case. They looked rough there against the Battlehawks, who have a good defense, but I think the Stallions can at least keep it close here. 4.5 feels way too high.
10: Yep, I'm with you. Lockstep.
0: Yeah. All right, Kramer, are you on the money line for the Stallions?
10: Yeah, absolutely. With this league, you got to play them. If you're playing a dog, you got to play the money line.
0: Yeah,
10: what are you
0: come
10: doing?
0: On. Let's go. All right, so we're on the Stallions, plus 4.5, little sprinkle on the money line. DC defenders all day, even losing a little bit of the point value. Of course, if you listen to our podcast, Sports Gambling Podcast, check it out, as this is our last VSiN show for a while, season finale. 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
30: 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We want him to be the understudy, right? And then you want Mendoza's odds to drift out. 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
0: 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Sean Stack in the Money Green with my partner in picks, Ryan Real Money Kramer. What's happening, Kramer?
10: Greetings, Sean.
0: Greetings. We're here talking, going to talk a little college football here in a second, but producer Johnny was able to pull a photo of Peyton Tole, the guy that we're going to get a 50-1 AL Rookie of the Year shot on. We were breaking down this guy's mustache. It's pretty pretty epic. If you can show the photo. Look at this stash. That is.
10: He's thick, too.
0: Yeah.
10: He's not one of these skinny boys. he's thick. He's got a mustache. He's from.
0: This is why it's kind of disappointing that they've gotten taken chewing tobacco out of the game, because this guy looks like he just needs a giant lip pillow in there, as the kids say.
10: I wonder if it won't come back. You know what I mean?
0: Chaw?
10: You know, things are changing.
0: Okay.
10: Times are swinging. The pendulum is swinging back, maybe.
0: All different directions?
10: I have a high school, a couple high school age kids, and I'm kind of always surprised at what kids are into and what they're not into.
0: Really?
10: With the popularity of pouches, I figured that the idea of dipping would be gone, but baseball players, it's like a rite of passage still, from what I understand. So, who knows? Who knows, Sean? Who knows?
0: Okay, maybe there is hope for the young people. Hanging out with us on the Progressive Guest Line, talking a little college football here. Colby Nam from the College Experience. Colby, we got to talk about Texas Tech quarterback, or former quarterback, Brendan Sorsby. Apparently,
2: you know I'm a degenerate.
0: He was placing a lot of bets, a lot of action. It sounds like he's not coming back to college football anytime soon. Do we still like Texas Tech? What are their chances? What do you make of this whole scandal?
1: Yeah, I mean, obviously, they would have. I think you're going to see moving forward, much like in any of the pro sports, there, before you give someone a bunch of money in college sports, I think moving forward, you will see maybe a deep dive, background check wise, probably hire a company to do that, like the NFL does, or the NBA or NHL or whatever. Because that's tough, because, they have the money to. That was really the one weakness last year on Texas Tech, even though Morton got drafted, is like that was the clear flaw, I think, as you watch them throughout the year. And, they have all the money in the world right now with Cody Campbell backing them. And to essentially whiff on that is tough. But I still wouldn't hit the panic button yet. One of the things I think that. Really, the kid that played good for them, the freshman, Will Hammond. Now, I don't know his injury status return, because he tore an ACL, but he played great at Utah and really kind of was that difference maker at Utah. Completed 63% of his passes last season. He's a sophomore this year. Considering that if he's healthy, ready to go at the beginning of the year. And another thing is they brought in Kirk Francis, a Tulsa transfer that was supposed to back them up. I think he's good enough to win a couple games there. If they got to wait for Hammond to return. So, yeah, it's a bummer. Obviously, you're not as good as a football team, probably, because obviously, he was the top quarterback in the portal, some say. But I still think you can be a college football playoff team.
10: Well, who knows? It sounds like he had other hobbies that maybe took him away from learning the playbook and grinding the film. He was also a draft guy. I wonder, my biggest question with him is what happens to him. I think it's too hot for him to go into the NFL supplemental draft, even though he probably, he almost certainly would have been a draft pick. He has the NFL size. I believe he's like 6'3", 220, 230.
0: Yeah, but does he do a year in maybe the CFL, some one of these?
10: I'm looking at
0: late signing by our Stallions.
10: So the look ahead stuff is never reliable, but he's certainly in the clump of quarterbacks that are going to be looked at by the NFL. I would imagine, there's a world where he could be a second round pick. Who knows? It always gets weird. So, but what's the suspension? There's going to be some sort of like secret. No one touches him for a little bit, and then he gets the rehab. Starts in the UFL, starts in the CFL.
1: We'll see. 100%.
0: Yeah, it feels like he should play somewhere.
1: You just saw today Hunter Decker's playing for the Gamblers, so he didn't come in, but he was on the sidelines, and he's the guy that bet at Iowa State. So, I mean, the thing that's different about this one is he bet on his own team, which I think the NCAA is going to be forced to throw the book at him. I think his college days are done. And I do think the NFL will not. This guy was projected first or second round draft pick. So, it's really crazy that he did this. Now, some of this stuff, I wonder if his lawyers can battle, because some of this was before the NCAA put the certain rules in. So maybe he's got a little bit of a case in that capacity, because he was a redshirt freshman, and it goes back to before they had NCAA rulings on betting. That they put in there after the Decker situation.
10: It doesn't matter, though. I'm sure a court would rule like relative common sense in this matter. Also, just no one's going to be compassionate to someone who bet on. It's like there's layers, right? You can bet on other sports, you can bet on the same sport, and you can bet on the same team.
0: No, he was. Yeah, at least he wasn't betting against his own team.
10: It doesn't matter though. Once you get into the bubble of betting on your own team, people are just gonna bet like that's the ultimate bad. Like Pete Rose was the worst guy in the world for many, many, many, many years because he did that. And so, but yeah, well, I mean, to Colby's point, I looked up his. So we'll see what he would get measured at a combine. But 6'3.5", 235, allegedly runs a 4.640. Like that is absolute. To NFL size, speed, talent. So, you know.
0: I do like that the UFL is just forming a league of guys who bet on themselves in college football. Great.
10: Metaphorically and figuratively.
0: Yeah, seriously. But Colby, college week one lines are out. Kramer, what are some, what are the games? What are you, Colby? Yeah, why don't you go? What's jumping out at you in the lines here?
1: Oh, the one I love that, I mean, I like pretty much all these games, but one is the Louisville game in Nashville, Tennessee against Ole Miss. Ole Miss, you know, they were in a tough spot last year, and, you know, they had to go with Pete Golding because Kiffin left midseason when they were going to the playoffs. We'd never seen that before in college sports. I don't blame them, but at the same time, I'm not sure Pete Golding has convinced us that he's a good football coach yet. And Trinidad Chambliss, life's a little different when you get a big bag of cash as opposed to last season. He got a big check, and it's different being, you know, the guy, the main guy on campus. So Louisville, if you look at their season a year ago, 9 wins, 7 points away from going 12-1. Jeff Brohm is a dog, historically great, and I kind of feel like this will be a Louisville crowd with it being right there in Nashville. If anything, I think Louisville is going to be better this year because the one thing that I think they kind of whiffed on last year was Miller Moss, the USC transfer, even though they were, you know, 7 points away from going 12-1. They went out and they got Lincoln Keenholz, Ohio State transfer, who is supposed to be the real deal, big time recruit. And with Jeff Brohm, you know, with him, I really think they're going to be a pretty potent offense passing the ball. They also brought in some top notch wideouts in the portal. So I think I think Louisville is live to not only cover the 7 points. I think they're going to win it on the money line there against Ole Miss. I don't know about Ole Miss this year moving forward. They got some guys drafted. It's a brand new team with Pete Golding. Credit to him for making it work last year. But now we really see if you're a real good football coach.
10: Well, and I mean, yeah, they lost the number one receiver in college, according to Kyle Shanahan, in Stribling.
0: Yeah,
10: great value there.
0: Well, and losing Lane, as much as we're Lane detractors at times, certainly it's going to take a little bit. I would be surprised if this Ole Miss team hit the ground running. Lane 7 on a neutral. I'm with Colby. That's way too high.
10: Yeah, the period was the playoff when they had the chip on their shoulder.
0: Yeah, and that period unfortunately is gone for Ole Miss football. What's another week one game you like here, Colby?
1: Yeah, this is week zero. I'm going to take you to. I was at week this zero. Game a year ago in Chapel Hill, but
0: the Belichick debut.
1: TCU, North Carolina. I think there's value on Carolina to win this game in Dublin. This year it's in Dublin. You know the yearly kick there in Dublin that they do each and every year. The reason why I like it is I thought Belichick under his son Steve Belichick's running the defense. I thought the defense as the season went along, minus the season finale, had improved. And I kind of think if you really look at that season last year, I know there was embarrassing games, the game I was at against TCU, but they had two really close losses running the ball into the end zone against Cal. They should have beat Virginia. Yeah. That would have put them in a bowl. And one of the things I love that he did was bring in Bobby Petrino for the offensive coordinating position. They bring in Billy Edwards, and watch out, Taron Dickens is an if you're looking for this year's Trinidad Chambliss, Taron Dickens, he started a game 46 of 46 a year ago in the FCS. So I like him with Bobby Petrino. I think they're live on the money line against TCU there in Dublin.
10: All right, get the Photoshop. Bobby Petrino's driving the bike, Belichick's in the sidecar.
0: Oh, we got to do a Irish theme, Ryan.
10: Well, yeah, they're coming back from the bar.
0: They're drinking some Guinness. Yeah, dogs have been great over in Ireland. 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Shout out to the Circa, the pro football contest. 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
0: 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Sean Second the Money Green with my partner in picks, Ryan Real Money Kramer. Happy Saturday to the East Coast. What's happening, Kramer?
10: Happy Friday to you, Sean.
0: Thank you. And unfortunately, not as happy of Friday for us. Live betting on the Mammoth, who just before the second period ended, Golden Knights got another one. They're up 2-0 now.
10: Terrible.
0: No, not good for us.
10: Terrible.
0: But hey, there's still time. There's still time.
10: Yeah, no, I mean, it makes... So there's two ways to look at this. One, there's time for me to get this plus 180 or plus 190 bet back.
0: Okay.
10: The other way to look at it is it's now plus 700.
0: No.
10: Do we want to adjust our price a little bit?
0: No, I'm fine with my losing plus 180.
10: Maybe we'll wait and see if there's a better opportunity to jump in.
0: Yeah, we'll see. But not likely. And it doesn't look like we're going to get a game 7 in the Lakers-Rockets game, but who knows the way some of these games. Another ugly one in the association. We've had either really close or crazy blowouts. Lakers up 83-62, now 86-62 in Houston. And Lakers going to win the series here as a big dog.
10: Yeah, I mean, I just think about going into the series, the how wrong everyone was about this one. And then the Kevin Durant thing. At some point, don't these guys affect their legacy? I'm not trying to be a guy in a rocking chair on a porch somewhere screaming where no one can hear him, but my God, like, who's into this? Who's into this? The way the Knicks series and the Houston Lakers series devolved into something that was just got to fire Adam Silver. That's the only resolution. Hire get a Charles Oakley, bring some hard-nosed old guy.
0: I think the playoffs have been pretty fun considering you get teams like the Lakers who are big dogs winning outright. You get upsets like the Timberwolves, big dogs winning outright. The Sixers forcing a game 7 here. I think some of the individual games have not been great, but the series have been pretty good.
10: This is the whole, like, is excitement equal good basketball?
0: Yeah.
10: Right?
0: I think so.
10: Sure, but also there's been some very bad basketball.
0: Yeah, but it's round one. There's always going to be some rough games. I think this is a great round one of the playoffs.
10: Cradle, oh, okay. Maybe.
0: You don't think so?
10: I feel like we've
0: compared
10: had
0: to
10: better.
0: Previous years?
10: Yeah, I guess it doesn't feel like we're having any like epic thrillers right now.
0: Did you not watch that Cavs Raptors game?
10: Seven? But it feels like very anonymous and like
0: I mean the Timberwolves Nuggets game, that was crazy. I mean them winning without Ant, them knocking off Joker.
10: These are great storylines. I'm just saying I don't know if it's the most exciting.
0: No, I think you got to lock in on some of these games. There's been some really good games. Okay.
10: You've turned.
0: Kramer,
10: you
0: shovel up and
10: drama.
0: Deal. It's time for sports betting blackjack.
3: Should you hit?
4: Hit me.
3: You have 17, sir.
4: I like to live dangerously.
3: Should you stay?
4: 5.
5: I'll stay.
18: I also like to live dangerously.
3: Let's see what the guys choose this week on sports betting blackjack.
0: Very easy. Kramer and I play blackjack against a mythical dealer, and each card coincides this time with someone in either offensive or defensive rookie of the year market. Bunch of fun long shots in there. We'll see what we get dealt. Each card, you're instantly on the spot. You got to make a case of why that bet can get home. Dealer, if we got the car, if we can show the whole cam. Dealer showing a 9
10: are
0: of
10: you
0: hearts.
10: Are you ready, Sean?
0: I'm ready. Deal right, me.
10: I'm going to give you. Oh, wow.
0: King of hearts. Okay. Wow. A suicide king.
10: That was always wild when we played poker back in the day.
0: Okay. And my pick here is Zachariah Branch. And again, definitely shop around here because our odds, I think, are probably coming from FanDuel. But. From DraftKings. I think FanDuel has Zachariah Branch at 100-1. We're showing 35-1. So definitely take a look here at some of these. If you are going to play some of these longer shots, definitely shop around, obviously. Zachariah Branch going receiver for the Falcons, going into an environment where he's got a real chance to be the number one receiver. Obviously, he's going to be competing with Drake London. You don't love the quarterback with Tua, but Tua has supported high-volume passing games. He's in a dome. I like him as a prospect. The Tennessee receivers have, not done great traditionally. He played
10: Georgia.
0: Georgia and USC.
10: By way of USC, and before that, Bishop Gorman, which is...
0: very good. So I do like him as a prospect. He's going to be playing in the dome. It sounds like Kyle Pitts might get traded. And Tua, while he sucks as a quarterback, he has been a part of some high volume offenses for the passing game. So there we go. That's my case for Zachariah Branch. And if you do actually play it, find the 100-1.
10: He's interesting. Certainly, you know, I think you probably need Pitts to get traded and maybe another domino to fall here. But, and Tua. The Tua thing is tough. I understand you swallowed the pill nicely, but. All right, my first card is an Ace of Hearts. Ooh. Ace of Hearts, which we're on the same screen, so we'll stick in the same type of player, right? Antonio Williams, who I believe, let's test my knowledge here. Was it the Commanders who picked him up? I believe yes. So, yes. Okay.
0: Out of Clemson.
10: Third rounder. Again, we're talking third round receivers. So what are we expecting to get here? I'd say for the Washington Commanders, we have

0: to being the number one receiver, I don't think's crazy. Assuming they don't sign Brandon Ayuk, or if he does sign, it doesn't work out. Assuming Terry McLaurin kind of continues to slide down, there's a path where Antonio Williams is the number one receiver in Washington.
1: But I almost think he's better off with McLaurin there, and then Washington. Like, this, the path for him is that the Washington offense is electric, and he hits that. He's able to get to 1,100 yards, and no one else does anything.
0: Okay,
1: I think the path of both of the guys we just talked about also involve a lot of other people missing, and so yeah. But that's why, I mean, again, same thing. Shop this around. In my experience, the Blue Book has been dominant in Rookie of the Year, especially early prices. You want the long stuff, I believe. Antonio Williams, we found as long as, I want to say it was 65-1. So again, shop it around. But yeah, that I would say that in general too. That's probably the price I'm going to need to get, 50-1 or more, for one of these kind of second, third round receiver types.
0: Dart throws.
1: A little bit of a dart throw.
0: All right, okay. Sitting on a king against a nine, 18.
1: Eight of diamonds.
0: Don't feel great against a nine, but I'll take it.
1: No, that's a losing hand. Eight of diamonds.
0: Sure, with that attitude. Akeem Mesidor. Oh yeah, this one's
1: 16-1.
0: This one's pretty easy. The edge rusher.
1: He's old. He's an old edge rusher.
0: But which you could knock him for the draft overall. But for year one, he might hit the ground running.
1: Todd Bowles defense.
0: No, he's on the Chargers.
1: Oh, who am I thinking of?
0: You're thinking of Reuben Bain.
1: I'm thinking of Bain.
0: We thought Akeem Mesidor was going to be a Tampa Bay Buck because it made sense, but with Reuben Bain falling.
1: I also mocked Mesidor to the Bucks, yes. Because I thought, yeah.
0: No, I thought the same thing, but the Bucks, Bain was there, so they they snaked him.
1: He's got a pass rush mate.
0: Yeah.
1: And Khalil Mack.
0: Exactly. A Khalil Mack veteran up there. The Chargers really needed a pass rusher. You get Jim Harbaugh coaching up a veteran edge rusher in that division, going up against Showtime Mahomes limping around, Bo Nix coming off ankle surgery, Kirk Cousins, a lot of potential statues in that division for Mesidor to rack up some sacks. Now, traditionally, Defensive Rookie of the Year does go to an edge rusher, so yeah, I'll happily take Mesidor here at 16-1.
1: Yeah, Schlesinger last year was definitely a bit of an outlier. All right, two of hearts for me. So I'm working. I have a working man's hand. You have a set hand. Emmett Johnson, Rookie of the Year. So, and again, Rookie of the Year, the path for any running back is what? Touchdowns.
0: Yes.
1: Can you get the job? Well, we know running backs can get the job and do something with it because of how fantasy football has taught us that the running back is replaceable, take the backups, injuries happen. Well, Sean, what team does Emmett Johnson play for? The Kansas City Chiefs. Now, we have a lot of bodies in front. They spent money on Kenneth Walker. But if Kenneth Walker does go down, this is an interesting piece. He's got a little bit of speed in him. A little bit of a long shot, but you know, we've seen the Chiefs fall in love with a guy and over the course of the season slowly transition. I think it would be a bit of an outlier. The price is, you know, probably about right, but that the Chiefs player, Chiefs offense back, maybe Kenneth Walker needs to get hurt for this one, and we don't like to root for injury. Sean, would you like to stay with your 18? I got a hit. Oh, I got a straight flush going. Three of hearts. Cade Klubnik. Well, quarterback.
0: This one's easy.
1: Quarterback greater than 20-1, auto fire, and he dreamed about being a New York Jet. We discussed if he has an easier path than Miami quarterback who now got drafted by Arizona.
0: Carson Beck.
1: I certainly think Klubnik's path is a little harder, but Geno Smith's fragile. Oh my goodness. What are we seeing? We're seeing history right now. I took another hit. I'm now good. We'll run this out, but I have a straight flush on the screen for those wondering.
0: Oh no, 19. And Kramer stopped on. What do you got there, Kramer?
1: What's 5 + 4, 9? I have 20. I won.
0: Okay, there you go. Nice win by you, Kramer. When we return, we'll talk more Rookie of the Year.
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16: 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Sean Sack of the Money Green with my partner in picks, Ryan Real Money Kramer. What's happening, Kramer?
17: And yeah, just during the break, pulled up, did some shopping just to, for example's sake. The Cade Klubnik, you can find 80-1, for example.
16: Yeah.
17: So you certainly want to do some shopping. And I'm very excited for when the Circa is going to open their markets. I might even have to drive out, a special trip, just to pick up some paper tickets, Sean.
16: Yeah, Benson said this month they're dropping offensive and defensive rookie of the year. It's a good reason to head out to the Circa. Kramer, you have the floor here. What market do you want to break down? What are you looking at here? NFL rookie of the year, offensive, defensive, what's jumping out at you?
17: Well, I was going to ask you, would you prefer an offensive player or a defensive
16: player? Let's talk offense. We talked a bunch of offense last, but I feel like there's still a bunch of guys probably worth hitting on.
17: I mean, I think there's two conversations. One, we should probably mention, because the price news, again, we talked about this in the office, but the idea that a national reporter would break a Price, who of course was drafted 32nd by the Seahawks, is not going to be a bell cow to start. When you look at the scenario and you look at the depth chart and you go, really? All because they signed Wilson and they have Helani still? But it makes his price at +850 a little tough to swallow. So I'll just scoot down the board a little bit more. We mentioned the Klubnik 80-1 price. The other side of that coin is Carson Beck at 30-1. You have a situation where we see the style match in terms of the LaFleur offense, the play action. It's what Carson Beck did his best in college. And what's the quarterback situation in Arizona? We were having this debate on the podcast, but the Geno Smith to me is a bigger roadblock for Klubnik also Klubnik, not as good of a player as Carson Beck. Then Jacoby Brissett, who is holding out, and Gardner Minshew, who I think at this point in his career, remember, not an ACL tear, but still got banged up at the end of the year, certainly a backup. So the idea that the new coach drafted a guy who he's going to like more in training camp, running that offense, that makes a lot of sense to me. So at 30-1, what does Carson Beck have to do to win the award? Well, probably has to have some level of success, whether that be statistical or...
16: Yeah.
17: And now, he also has to beat out Love, who is on his own team and is the chalk to win the award. Now, that can help him, though, because if he is outperforming Love and he is kind of making this team better, I guess what I'm saying is he can't just do it with stats. Love can do it with just stats. I think if Beck, for him to get there, he obviously has to win some games, in my opinion. But 30-1, again, quarterback, 20-1 or greater. What was Shuck last year? 20-1. He was behind Spencer Rattler.
16: Well, and that was, they thought he had a good chance to win the job. That was a big part of why he was only 20-1.
17: And so you're saying the price got longer before the start of the season once he lost the job?
16: I think so, yeah. Or like once the season started.
17: No one believed that Spencer Rattler was actually going to be the starting quarterback.
16: No, and that was priced in. But then, you know, I got a piece of him and it was like 200-1. Of course, he didn't get home, but that was a fun sweat. And it shows you, if you don't think Mendoza can get it done, or you don't like Mendoza, especially at that price, I mean,
17: he's not going to play.
16: Yeah, I think he'll play, but I don't think, I don't know. I guess I don't think the Raiders are going to win a bunch of games, even with Mendoza in there. I don't think it's a slam dunk. I don't love this at plus 350.
17: Let me ask you this.
16: Yeah.
17: Week one, if I said, give me your percentage chance of these quarterbacks starting week one, does Mendoza have a higher percentage than Carson Beck?
16: Oh, yeah. Yeah.
17: Okay.
16: Definitely. I mean, he's the number one pick overall.
17: He also has a very competent starter ahead of him that they paid to bring in and start.
16: Sure. But I would still say it's noticeably higher. But, and again, they've said they're going to hold off starting him. Now,
17: the whole year.
16: Teams like to say that. And then if the Raiders start 2-4, maybe Mendoza's looking good in practice. You know, everyone says, oh, we're not going to start him until he's ready. But it's funny how a guy their ability to determine that he's ready, that changes when you start losing a bunch of games. If they start out 4-2, he's definitely not ready.
17: Completely agree. But I'll just, like, Cousins going into that system that he knows very well and will feel confident in.
16: I still think Cousins... We saw a version of Cousins winning some games in garbage time against some bad teams, a Bucks team that lost to the Panthers in like a must-win game. Like, you look at those wins that Kirk Cousins had; they were not like great wins, and he still looked better than he looked the year before. But I'm skeptical.
17: Listen,
16: Kirk Cousins a year older.
17: No, I'm not pounding the table for Kirk Cousins.
16: Sounds
17: I'm
16: like
17: just saying
16: fan.
17: We're putting Kirk Cousins into as optimal of a situation as he could be in to keep the number one pick from getting the starting.
16: Yeah, and I get the case for Beck. I mean, the case for Klubnik is, especially at 80-1, which we, as we mentioned, you can find on the Blue Book there. I think it's very simple. There's a number of ways Cade Klubnik gets some starts, including if the Jets suck, which is a very strong possibility. sorry, producer Johnny. But, and the Jets, let's say, I think if Geno's doing well, they might want to put in Cade Klubnik to increase their odds of getting. I don't think they think Cade Klubnik is their QB of the future.
17: We saw it last year with, who was their backup? Mobile Cat out of Missouri? Cook. Oh,
16: yeah, Cook. So, again, the idea of the Jets putting in a quarterback that's not ready towards the end of the season, hey, I could totally see that. And the bar is incredibly low. New York media would love a story of Cade Klubnik coming in here. I think if he comes in here and wins five games somehow, they have good players around him, both on the offensive and defensive side. And we've seen that all, as much as I kind of like Tyler Shuck, we've seen this story a million times of a quarterback having a good stretch as a rookie. They don't know how to play him. He gets off to a hot start. He goes 4-1. Mendoza isn't playing enough. Mendoza's losing games. I think this is a fairly wide open offensive rookie of the year class. So Cade Klubnik at 80-1, definitely going to be on him. And then the other
17: they could also not finish last in the division, which helps.
16: Yeah.
17: My problem with that is that I think you bring in Geno for two reasons. One, with all this offensive talent, they can mess around and actually be decent. Or two, he makes so many mistakes that he's going to bring an electric, at least a more electric brand of offense, so people won't notice the losing, but they'll continue to lose games. I think Geno's just a bigger hurdle for me.
16: Yeah, I think Geno's pretty cooked. He looked pretty bad on a bad Raiders team.
17: I got one more that I have in pocket.
16: Well, we
17: got
16: to talk about the running back in San Francisco, Ryan.
17: That's the one I have
16: okay,
17: in pocket.
16: Okay, yeah.
17: 125-1, Kalen Black, by way of JMU through Indiana, did not get the invite to the combine, but Kyle Shanahan said he's my number two running back anyway. Shanahan getting roasted for a number of reasons come draft time, including consensus big boards. But Kalen Black, I mean, what we're essentially, we'll see how it works out, right? The running back position in San Francisco, there's always weirdness to who gets the backup job, who they trust. But if he is the backup behind Christian McCaffrey, we have seen Christian McCaffrey need all those trips to Germany to get the special medicine. And we've seen him get hurt before. He's coming off an incredibly healthy season, Sean.
16: Yeah.
17: He doesn't have back-to-back. Tends to be a zigzag theory thing. So we would be silly to not put some pizza money on Kalen Black at 125-1. Because this is one where if we get out of training camp and he's the backup, what's his number? 50-1?
16: Yeah, 40-1. And again, to your point, Kramer, like Christian McCaffrey just doesn't. We have not seen back-to-back healthy seasons. You can't predict injury, but my God, it's somewhat predictable with Christian McCaffrey not playing.
17: Yeah.
16: You know, last year, 17 games. The last time he played a full season was in 2023. The following season, 4 games. The last time he played a full season before that, 2022. The next season, 6 games. The last time he played a full season before that, 2019. The next year, 3 games.
17: It's literally zigzag.
16: It is not that hard to figure out. Christian McCaffrey is not going to play a full year. And if Kalen Black plugs into a 49ers offense, that's pretty decent. And, you know, you get Trent Williams back at the offensive line. The rest of the offense is good. And it's a running back that Kyle Shanahan likes in that system. Man, if you get 12 good Kalen Black games as the running back number one for the 49ers, that is definitely worth 125-1.
17: Well, the team will most likely be good.
16: Yeah.
17: You would think. And so that also helps.
16: And being good correlates to rushing touchdowns, which is good for offensive rookie of the year, especially if you're like us and you don't like the chalk, you don't like Jeremiah Love at that price, you don't like Mendoza, because they're
17: passive. Love the receivers.
16: Yeah, and the receivers, fine, but I don't think there's either one of those are an awesome situation. So, yeah, Kalen Black, a fun pizza bet. For sure. When we return, we'll talk more rookies. We got some early season totals to break down for the NFL rookie class. Stay tuned. 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
6: Jim Furyk has been named the Ryder Cup captain for the United States team that will compete in Ireland next year. The odds on the board right now, Europe minus 136 to win the Ryder Cup, USA plus 130. Tie 12-1. A tie means Europe would retain the cup. In college football, spring practice is winding down across the country. Heisman Trophy odds on the board. Notre Dame C.J. Carr and Texas quarterback Arch Manning, the co-favorites at plus 750. Oregon's Dante Moore and Julian Sayin of Ohio State both at 10-1. Last year's Heisman Trophy winner, Fernando Mendoza of Indiana, is plus 350 to win the NFL Offensive Rookie of the Year honor in his first season with the Raiders. With your Action Update, Mike Sennett on VSIN, the Sports Betting Network.
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4: 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Sean, second the money green with my partner in picks, Ryan, Real Money Kramer. Kramer, how are our mammoths looking?
10: Nothing's changed.
4: 16 shots, yeah. Zero goals, down 2-0 against the Knights.
10: Do we get involved? It's 10-1 now.
4: No.
10: Is there a price I can get you in on a little live?
4: 20-1, okay, I'm thinking. 20-1. I saw this nugget in the break, kind of blew my mind. LeBron reached 1,500 playoff points with the Lakers faster than Kobe, Wilt, and Magic. That's insane.
10: What does that tell you? The game has changed, and he's still going to go down as maybe one of the most underappreciated players.
11: Maybe, ever. Yeah. I mean, LeBron definitely up there, number two all time.
10: He needed to win more. He's got to win a little bit more.
11: I mean, he's won a decent amount. He's no Michael Jordan, but he's damn near close.
10: As a LeBron defender for many years, I will say the stuff with his kid is a little off-putting.
11: Really?
10: Can relate to it completely. A little. It hurts his legacy in my mind.
11: Oh, okay. I disagree.
10: I think it's
11: the fact that he's so good that he can get his son drafted, and that his son gave them some decent minutes, that he's like literally throwing alley-oops to his son in a series where they're 4-1 dogs and they win.
10: Sure.
11: That I think helps your legacy.
10: Sure. No. I think playing.
11: What?
10: I don't think dragging your kid into the league, making a spectacle
11: no,
10: of this
11: come on.
10: Helps your legacy.
11: Bronny's not the worst player.
10: I feel bad for the kid.
11: Why? He's given them some solid minutes here.
10: Yeah. I hope he loves his life.
11: He's got a great life.
10: But I would imagine that's a dark shadow.
11: it's tough. I'm sure it's tough if your dad's LeBron, but they just beat the Rockets in a playoff series with Bronny playing minutes.
10: Yeah.
11: Did you watch him at all, Ryan?
10: Yeah. Yeah. No,
11: okay.
10: I'm good for him.
11: Okay. I'm just saying. He looked rough in the regular season. I thought he played replacement level basketball.
10: Right, you're an NBA guy now.
11: I like sports.
10: Yeah. You're an NBA guy.
11: Okay.
10: We should get back into the NFL because there are some ridiculous props being offered for some of these rookies.
11: Okay.
10: Do we want to start with Mendoza?
11: Yeah, let's break down Mendoza. We got some passing yards.
10: What are we doing? Where are they getting these numbers from? 20 again, shop around, 2450 for the passing yards. We like the under. The number, Sean, we talked about this a week ago. The number was 14.5 passing touchdowns. It's down to 12.5.
11: Yeah, so well, let's just look at the passing yards. 2350.5. Now, Tyler, for reference, last year, Cam Ward 3169. Cam Ward started every game.
10: Played every game.
11: Started every game. Mammoth get a goal. We're alive, Ryan.
10: Damn it.
11: We should have had that 10-1.
10: To getting the 10-1.
11: Cam Ward 3169. And that's in 17 games.
10: Played every game.
11: Yeah. Tyler Shuck just barely got over this. 2384, second place offensive rookie of the year.
10: Played 9 games, right?
11: 9 starts. So
10: that's the answer to the question.
11: Jackson Dart 2272. J.J. McCarthy, 1632. Shadour, 1,400 yards.
10: A couple of reasons this is a lock. One, they don't want to start him, and they're serious about it. I believe that's why they brought Kirk Cousins in, and I think Kirk Cousins will play well enough for me to feel good about saying that I don't think he gets more than those 9 games Tyler Shuck got. And if he gets in for those 9 games, I don't think this offense projects to be this explosive passing offense. You're going to have an offense that's built around Ashton Jeanty, I think, and Brock Bowers. And so the idea that he's coming in and slinging the rock in that same capacity, unless it's complete garbage time. So if I'm going to say, I think I would take the under on 9 games started for the year. And so I'm definitely taking under for the yardage. Now, at 14.5 passing touchdowns, I like that probably as much as the yards. But if we're down to 12.5, it's getting tricky. But I just don't think he's going to get enough games. So there's no way I can take the over before the
11: year. Yeah, I like the under on both. If I had to choose between either fading Mendoza's passing yards or the touchdowns, I guess I would take the yards because I think with the passing touchdowns, the variance maybe you have a little.
10: You never know.
11: Well, I mean, he comes in a meaningless game and he throws 3 touchdowns or gets like you could get garbage stuff a little easier. Whereas 2350, a lot of it is, to your point, if you're taking the over, this is a parlay both on the game started and his efficiency.
10: Yeah.
11: I mean, there's a world where he starts 17 games and doesn't get here. Probably not. Obviously, if he starts 17 games, you're probably looking cooked. But then how many quarterbacks in the NFL start 17 games, let alone as a rookie? They brought in Kirk Cousins. So at the very least, you know, even I think they're going to bail and they are going to put him in a little earlier than they say. Even as someone who believes that, even at 12 games, averaging 200 yards a game as a rookie is not an easy task. Yeah. So there is just so many ways this doesn't get home. The passing yards is a lock of all locks for me. And I like the under on the touchdowns as well, but passing yards, I guess, to me is a little less variance, right?
10: Yeah, and you can get a 24-50 out there. That's what I was saying. Oh, okay. You know, you want to shop this one or run around as well. All right, I'm with you. To me, that is the auto fire. I don't know why he's getting overrated so much, but there's another one I figured we could talk through here. So how many rushing yards would you guess that Ashton Jeanty had last year?
11: Ashton Jeanty rushing yards?
10: Yeah.
11: Oh, geez. 700.
10: 975.
11: Okay, wow. Yeah.
10: Omarion Hampton, the other first-round rookie last year, only had 545, but he, of course, was hurt. No first-round running backs in 2024. 2023, Bijan Robinson, how many yards did he have, Sean?
11: Rushing yards?
10: Rushing yards.
11: He had 1,100.
10: 976.
11: Oh, I thought he had over 1,000.
10: He had 1,400 total yards. Okay, he had a ton of receiving yards. And then Jahmyr Gibbs, 945 rushing yards. What am I getting to here? You can find Jeremiah Love rushing yards, 875.
11: Hmm.
10: My idea being, well,
11: they have a lot of running backs on that team,
10: yes,
11: as well.
10: Yes, that's fine. But they did. I mean, Bijan Robinson went into an Arthur Smith-led share the ball offense. He got there. Jahmyr Gibbs was sharing the ball. He got there.
11: But you like the overs here.
10: I'm saying that Jeremiah Love, to go over this number, it feels like this is just a mispricing. And while you should take unders before you take overs, and if I'm taking it over, I'm definitely going to wait a little bit more likely. But in this case, the idea that he has a season where he gets 900 yards in a team where LaFleur is going to feature that, I mean, obviously you draft this guy, you're going to deploy him right away. And so I think the more worrisome piece of the backfield, if I'm talking about the committee, is in fantasy. Tyler Allgeier is going to take touchdowns out of Jeremiah Love, but we're talking yards here. And so I like Jeremiah Love to have some yards. I don't love him as far as a fantasy prospect. I don't love him as the pick to the Cardinals, but the idea that he can be as good as Ashton Jeanty was last year in a better offensive scheme, yes, please. I mean, GT was in, like, the worst possible scheme.
11: Yeah, he still got them.
10: And so, yeah, I'll take the Jeremiah Love over 875 and a half.
11: Ryan, breaking news. Knights got a goal.
10: No, what?
11: 3-1 now. So now you can even get a better than 10-1, I'm sure, live.
10: Should we look?
11: Yeah, give me a live look on the
10: 1250.
11: Kramer, I know we're
10: 1250.
11: No.
10: 10 minutes? I'm going to sprinkle.
11: I know we were talking mostly rookie props, but obviously this is a rookie, and it is a prop. Raiders quarterback week one started. Do you know the pricing?
10: I don't know the pricing.
11: How would you price this? So there's Kirk Cousins, Fernando Mendoza, and other. How would you list these prices? Yes.
10: Are the numbers green? Or are the numbers blue? Is it the green book? Oh, it's blue book.
11: Yeah.
10: Okay. Other has to be like 20-1.
11: 20-1. Nailed it.
10: Mendoza, I'm going to say they're not going to make it as long as it should be, plus 250. Kirk Cousins minus like 400 or whatever.
11: Incorrect.
10: Okay, what is
11: Kirk Cousins minus 200, Mendoza plus 168.
10: Well, I'm going to have to pop open that Kalshi app.
11: Yeah.
10: Some positions.
11: Prediction market, the sports books, fun. I mean, maybe Mendoza just looks so good they can't. They gotta start him, Ryan.
10: I mean, are you gonna? All right. So at that price, are you betting Mendoza?
11: No. I think they will start Kirk Cousins week one, but I think they'll cave a little earlier than the full season.
10: Who has better stats than the season? Who has more passing yards, more touchdowns? Kirk Cousins or Mendoza?
11: It's gonna be neck and neck.
10: Kirk Cousins, by a million.
11: Kirk Cousins should be the favorite. I agree. 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
11: 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Sean Sack of the Money Green with my partner in picks, Ryan. Real Money Kramer. What's happening, Kramer?
10: The emotional ride of a hockey live sweat.
11: Yeah.
10: My goodness.
11: Well, not that much of a ride.
10: We were back and then we were out.
11: Yeah, we were only back for like 5 minutes there. And it looks like the Knights cruising. Lakers get it done 98-78. So we got one game 7 tomorrow and Saturday, Sixers Celtics. We got two game 7s on Sunday, Magic Pistons, Raptors, Cavs, and then we got the next series tipping off next week with the Lakers Thunder on Tuesday and T-Wolves Spurs on Monday, and a lot of TBD left for the weekend action. Kramer, of course, our last show going on a summer hiatus here. We'll be back in August. But, of course, check us out, Sports Gambling Podcast. 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Time for some best bets. Kramer, what do you got?
10: Well, before we get to the best bets, real quick, did you see the controversy about what the stewards out there at Churchill Downs may have been watching? Of course, the stewards, Sean, they're like the refs when they go to, when we go to the review.
11: Yeah.
10: They're up in the command center. They got all the TVs. Which horse won? Was this a DQ? So they cut to the steward's room, and there is like a daytime soap opera on one of their big screens. And so there's a lot of drama about that. Anyway, best bet, I bet you that TV is not turned to a soap opera tomorrow for the Kentucky Derby. All right, NFL, let's start there. We talked about the rookie of the year. I think Carson Beck, Cade Klubnik, at both of those prices of 30-1 for Beck, 80-1 for Klubnik. You have let's to put go. Those in your portfolio for the rookie of the year stuff. And then, like I said, the only non-quarterback I have right now, the only possibly the only non-quarterback I play early at all. I'm going to be monitoring the price situation. That might be a wait and see for the regular season. But Kalen Black, 125-1. Opportunities there. We've seen that team do it with lesser backs, and so he's an interesting one. And the narrative will be great. Didn't get an invite to the combine, Sean, so he starts putting up numbers.
11: Dog.
10: People
11: Dog.
10: Will. How do you not invite him to the combine? He was on the national championship team. He's scoring touchdowns in the college football playoff. Give me the Mendoza under 24.50.5 passing yards. Give me the Jeremiah Love over 875.5 rushing yards. College football. Colby made some good points. Give me North Carolina plus the points and Louisville. So I guess I'll just be an ACC honk again. But yeah, the Louisville handicap much stronger, as I'm with everything that Colby said about just they patched it up for the playoff run, but now you have a coaching staff change. You have expectation. There's a lot going on. You literally had a judge be corrupt, so that your quarterback could stay in college for an eighth year. Give me UNC plus the points. Give me Louisville plus the points. Hopping over to the UFL, we talked about why the overs feel so nice in the weekend games. Also taking DC minus the 3.5 and Birmingham plus the 5.5. If you want to take the Birmingham money, I'm not going to stop you. We're big DTR fans. Then Kentucky Derby, Sean. Exacta box, 7-11, as CJ said, very fun to say. Fun fact for the listeners out there, do you know why they say yo 11 on a craps table?
11: No.
10: Because 11 is too close to 7, and people wanted to make sure that they knew they weren't saying the word 7, so they said yo 11. Also, it's way more fun to say.
11: Yeah.
10: 8-12 to win. That is so happy, and Chief Wallaby, and then Tribox 8-12, 14-16. I told you I like the even ones, and then bonus one going off the sheet. We did a Kentucky Derby preview earlier. In race 8, I believe it is. It's Crude Velocity. Let me give you the horse numbers here because I got them in my notes. So I can be a real horseman here. All right, race 8, we like the 6 horse, which I believe is Crude Velocity. And then the 10 race, we like T.O. Elvis. It's the Churchill Downs Stake, T.O. Elvis, 30-1. Shout out to horse racing Randy Moss. He gave us that tip. And that concludes my best bets.
11: Let's go. All right, here we go. Tailing a lot of the same stuff. Minnesota Wild as well as part of the Ice Puppy system plus 156. I do like the Flyers, but I'm not gonna. They do better when I don't bet
10: on the money line.
11: Yeah, I do.
10: Okay,
11: but I'm not betting them, so not officially.
10: So you don't like them that much.
11: I do. That's why I'm not gonna curse them.
10: The Knights scored another goal while I was talking.
11: They do. The Flyers do worse when I bet on them, so I'm not gonna do that. DC Defenders laying the 4.5, although I got a 3 in pocket. Check out the Sports Gambling Podcast. Also, Stallions plus 4.5 for the Kentucky Derby. Give me Chief Wallaby, Potente, and Pavlovian. The 12, 14, and 6. You can also put 12, 14, and 6 in a try box. The 7-11 exacta box, too fun not to play. Then we get Fernando Mendoza under 2450 passing yards. Kirk Cousins to be the Raiders week one quarterback at -200. Surprised that didn't make Kramer's card. Louisville +7, UNC +6.5. Colby and I and Kramer broke that down earlier in the show. Check us out wherever you get your podcasts. And then Carson Beck 30-1, Cade Klubnik 80-1, and Kalen Black 125-1. Couple nice dart throws there on the long shot market. And yes, T.O. Elvis as well.
10: Yeah, we got so T.O. Elvis was, and just to repeat that, I believe, and I'll
11: race 10,
10: which is the Churchill Downs Stake, and he is the 8 horse.
11: Seeing him at 30-1 right now.
10: Yeah, in the Parimutuels, he's still sitting on the morning line odds, that the same morning line odds, which is 30-1.
11: So yes,
10: the other one I gave out from race 8. Which is the Pat Day Mile, that is a very popular pick. Crude Velocity, a lot of people using them on the card for whether it's the exotics, the horizontals, whatever.
11: What are the horizontals?
10: I don't even know if that's an official term, but like the pick when you're going, when you're tying races together.
11: Okay.
10: So like the doubles, I know a lot of people do an Oaks Derby double. Maybe you have a pick 3, pick 4, pick 5, whatever that is, but a lot of people are keying in that 8 horse in the Pat Day Mile, Crude Velocity.
11: Crude Velocity. Yeah, no.
10: Let me double check that.
11: I think that's the one Malcolm gave out on our podcast.
10: Everyone is giving it a 6 horse, excuse me, 6 horse. Pat Day Mile is race 8 on Saturday, and we're taking the 6 horse, Crude Velocity. It's the Baffert horse. Remember, this is the best Baffert horse. This is the horse that wasn't ready for the Derby, but will be running in the Preakness next week. So you'll hear more about Crude Velocity in the Preakness next week. But currently in the Parimutuels, going off at 5-2. No, actually, yeah, 5-2 was 5-2 on the morning line on. So
11: Kramer, what do we got coming up on the Sports Gambling Podcast this week?
10: Yeah, round 2 of the NBA playoffs on Sunday night. We'll also be hopping in the best ball streets. And then
11: Very fun.
10: Yeah, we'll be doing some more Defensive Rookie of the Year talk with the man in the box, C.J. Sullivan. And, of course, we cover every week in the United Football League.
11: Yeah, and then in the offseason coming up for the NFL, we got, I mean, right around the corner, our 32 NFL team previews.
10: Yes.
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10: Ciao.
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3: 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Happy Saturday, Nova Scotia. I'm hanging out with Ryan Real Money Kramer. What's happening, Kramer?
4: You got me. You beat me on Nova Scotia. My goodness. Well, while you were gone, CJ and I were talking in the break how we're on a little bit of a heater in the live action. While we're doing the show, so pat ourselves in the back there.
3: Let's keep it going. Yes. And for those watching at home, Aviators get the win in the cover 24-17.
4: -6.5 in game was live. So
3: did you get in on that, Ryan?
4: Yeah, like I said, when the grade went away, we got in. A little bit of juice on it, but that's all right. It's a win. We're 2-0 on the night.
3: Hey, if you're looking for action, of course you are. 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VSiN is the Sports Betting Network. Hanging out with us on the Progressive Guest Line. You know him, you love him. From the Bottom Line Bombs podcast, CJ Sullivan. What's happening, CJ?
5: What's up? Also, of the UFL gambling podcast with your buddy Colby Dant, who I'm sure will be joining you later. We gave out back-to-back under wins. That under barely came in, 24-17, and the under last night was no sweat whatsoever. The first ever Derby Bowl there with Louisville scoring 3 points. Anyway, how we doing?
3: It's just great. Kramer, we like doing this segment in the football off season. You can bet on that, where we find interesting stuff that you can bet on in the market. Our buddies near the equator like to offer some non-traditional betting markets.
4: I had the binoculars out. I was scouring through the internet like those weird geolocation guys, just memorizing terrain. And I said, oh, my goodness. Well, look at this. Really, the keyword, if you ever log into your favorite book, you just want to look for specials, because they never have a good name for the ones that are really good. But we under the NFL category, we have some specials. And it turns out we have a whole section of Mike Vrabel and Diana Rossini related. We'll call them investment opportunities. Now, versus reading off the entire gamut, because it's everything from will he be the coach of week one in 2027 to who will announce divorce first. But I'm just going to scroll right to the one that jumped out at me that I've actually already invested in. It's in pocket, Sean.
3: Okay.
4: And that is the will Diana Rossini start a podcast or a Substack before the end of 2026? You don't have a boss when you do this.
3: Yeah.
4: We've seen plenty of people transition, realize they go out on their own. They realize, wow, independence is great. Substack seems like the right answer. Maybe there's some audio stuff too, but 3-1, Sean, +300.
3: So you're like, yes.
4: By the end of 2026, we have a full 6 months on the calendar, actually 7 months. I love this. I 100.
5: Yeah.
4: Why would she not monetize herself right now?
3: Her star has never been higher.
5: And it's going to say, this is the Rachel Nichols route, too, when she got canceled from ESPN. Now she does a hit podcast where they all realize that she got wrong. She's going to be a victim. I mean, plus 300 was an insane price. It was one of the best ones I saw. And a little peek behind the curtain, this market, Kramer was so excited for this market in general. Early in the office this week, usually I get some artistic, leeway of what segments you want me to do here on Friday night, plays I want to do. You don't want me to force anything. You want to stay in my expertise. You're like, oh, CJ, Vrabel Rossini markets are open. We are doing it. Lock it down. Bonus segment. Get ready. We are definitely playing this. And that was a fantastic one. Another one I did see, will she post on X by the end of the year, formerly known as Twitter, Noah's minus 110. Lock that up. She deleted the Twitter account. She knows what a bloodbath it is over there. She tried to tweet through it real quickly after the scandal by talking about the referee boycott or whatever strike. And everyone laughing and crushed her comments. She got ratioed. Goes, get me out of here. There's no way she's coming back to Twitter this year. Minus 110 is a lock.
4: That was one of the big benefactors of her and Vrabel's situation was Dane Brugler's Beast, because that was the one of her last posts was a retweet of the Beast. So a lot of profile activity. That one's interesting because I do think if she starts the Substack, she lights up the X account with no comments, though. Like, she turns off replies.
3: I'm with CJ Well, what?
5: There's ways around it now. People quote tweet it and then put the thing on there, then they comment under that. All it takes is one big account to quote tweet you, and then that becomes your comments. Twitter's too smart for that. We're going to drag you in the mud regardless.
3: Well, because as CJ's point, all the stuff that has been quote tweeted or retweeted, if she turns her account back on, all those posts now reappear. Then she would have to scrub all those. And I mean, she's left so many, thirsty or insinuating ex-account tweets. It would be too much, I think. I think she will go live on social media, but I don't think it will be X. The X account's too cooked.
4: And I think the craziest thing about all of this is, like, the way that she's behaving as the house is falling apart suggests to you that this is not the only time she's done this. She's clearly acting in a reckless. Well, you know, if there's two types of people that leave the house with a fire, right? The person that has the bag packed and understand the situation and plan for it, and the person that's scrambling around naked with a laptop computer. That's Diana Rossini right now. She's just smashing the delete button. And that being said, This comes down to how much she actually loves her kids and her family. Because if she wanted to like monetize herself, she's working for Barstool before the end of the year.

0: interesting one to me. You know, who will announce a divorce first? And Vrabel is plus 250, Diana's minus 400. Obviously, people would think Diana, because her husband has definitely got cucked and humiliated more than anyone. You'd think it's par. I'm sure Vrabel's wife is probably par for the course here for Jennifer. You know, she's been a football player and a coach for his entire life. But I say not so fast on this one, because Diana's husband, Kevin Goldschmidt, executive at Shake Shack, very wealthy man. He's got to get a lot of his ducks in a row. He's just not going to pop up, oh, I want a divorce out of emotion. No. There's lawyers. There's paperwork. There's a lot of things he's going to go through before he officially does it, so he doesn't get cleaned out. And Dirty Diana's got all his burger money up there in the canyon there. So I think sprinkling Vrabel at plus 250, kind of worth it, because now the wife, you know, Vrabel's wife probably always knew about it, kind of like Carmela Soprano, but now the TMZ's following her in the grocery store, taking pictures of her. You know, she doesn't need all that. So that, I can see something happening there. So I would take the plus money on Vrabel getting a divorce first.
1: I certainly think when you enter the idea of counseling in the equation, like, both part, again, the way Diana has acted, which is just hide things, delete. Vrabel is going to counseling, which means to me the gun is already in Vrabel's face. To me, while you can make the easy claim, oh, she married this athlete, this is not the first rodeo, perhaps, but maybe this is the last rodeo and the one that makes it easiest to take his money and be set up for the rest of your life.
2: And maybe it's like, hey, it's one thing if it's happening and it's not national news and I'm not getting harassed and, you know. So maybe this is where the things change. Rossini, her husband, announced a divorce before the end of the year. I'm with you, CJ. They have they announced a divorce minus 150 before the end of the year. I kind of like no here at plus 110. Yeah. The idea that, hey, I mean, she's deleted everything. Could be a long, hey, we got to figure things out. They might not make the... And also, too, maybe they do get a divorce. It doesn't become public until later. They're not probably dying to make an announcement. So I think you're getting the fact that you're getting plus money on this. I don't mind that at all.
0: I wouldn't even be surprised they made a statement like we're working on things, which was basically we're doing. My lawyers are working on things. I'm going to send her back to the Vince Lombardi rest stop on the Garden State Parkway when I'm through with this. You know, I mean, this is not going to be a rush job on his part by any means. He is a very wealthy man. But you're exactly right about the Vrabel wife. This might be the last final straw. But I'm not worth laying the chalk. He'll still be the coach of the Patriots, because what's Robert Kraft going to fire him after his shenanigans down there at the old, Florida happy ending joints? I mean, he can't possibly take a moral high ground.
2: No. Vrabel got a standing ovation on the Pats ticket. The season
0: standing ovation
2: ticket,
0: for destroying your family. Way to destroy your family.
1: He's a football coach.
2: You don't deserve a standing ovation for that game plan in the Super Bowl. I mean, come on. They look not prepared.
1: Here's what I'll say, too. Last thing, Vrabel's sons are grown. Diana Rossini's kids are young. So you want
2: some motivation to keep it together for the kids.
1: Exactly.
2: There you go.
1: Vrabel, maybe he goes and starts raising his new young kids that he had with Diana Rossini.
2: Allegedly. Yeah. No, and obviously I do think he will be the head coach. But supposedly they're already talking to Tomlin. Good times as always with our buddy CJ Sullivan. Check him out on the Ops. NHL playoffs and MLB props with Adam Rosenberg of the Propcast. 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
14: 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Sean Second, the Money Green, with my partner in picks, Ryan Real Money Kramer. 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
15: Happy Saturday, Sean.
14: Thank you. Still Friday here.
15: I'm getting ahead of it.
14: 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Talking a little baseball here with our buddy Adam Rosenberg from the Prop Cast, courtesy of the Progressive Guest Line. What's happening, Rosenberg? Our Phillies got rid of Rob Thompson and looking much better.
16: They got Mattingly and he shaved his sideburns for the entire thing. But also, I want to make sure that you guys know it's also not midnight here on the East Coast either. It's midnight in Halifax, but there's no one to say that to otherwise, other than those people. But Phillies did well, and so. We got some good baseball. Phillies on a 4-game winning streak. It's the second time.
14: Look out! Look out! Flyers.
15: As someone who was a big time childhood fan of Donnie Baseball, aka Don Mattingly, he is not a good manager. Good luck with that.
14: Thank you. 4 in a row, Ryan.
15: I'm just saying, good luck with that.
14: Thank you. Yeah. Appreciate it. I mean, it's baseball. Does managing really matter in baseball, Rosenberg?
16: I don't know if you've seen the movie Little Big League, but the 12-year-old who managed that team proves it to everybody that you can game situations can be done by anyone. So, we'll see what happens.
14: What do you like here? What do you like here? MLB for the Saturday card? What's jumping out at you?
16: I like a lot of dogs tomorrow. Saturday's one of those fun days to get to do that. But first thing I'm going with is an under. The Mets and the Angels, this is it. They're playing right now, and Angels are up. But the Mets are terrible. Mets are worse than the Phillies. But tomorrow is a really good pitching matchup on both sides. Nolan McLean, Reed Detmers, who once threw a no-hitter and then got sent down to the minors. Both these guys have pretty high K rates. this is actually relatively a pitcher's park in Anaheim. Fun fact, I once almost went to an Anaheim Angels game. I had bought tickets for the next day, and when I got there, I was so drunk from pre-gaming that I didn't realize I'd bought tickets for the next day, and they did not let me in. So I got to the gate but didn't get in. And anyway, I like the under tomorrow because when you have two pitchers with K rates over 25% and as terrible an offensive team as the Mets are, that just screams under. So 8.5 is out there. You can do it down to 8. Take an alt. Have some fun with this one. But an under tomorrow in the Mets and Angels game.
14: I'm in. Love a good hitter's duel there out in Anaheim. Kramer, didn't you get a citation for drinking in the parking lot of Anaheim?
15: Your story brings me back. So as a Yankees fan, when I first moved out to California, it was much easier to go see them play the Angels. And Angels fans are just the worst, and they don't want to go to games. They just want to make money off their season tickets. So go down there with a friend of the program, Bill, or Will, formerly Bill, and we're hanging out in my Honda Element, which is a very awesome car to tailgate. We're sitting in the back, and next thing you know, two cops on horseback are giving us a pre-printed citation for drinking in the parking lot of Anaheim. That was before I knew that basically in California you can't tailgate anywhere but the colleges.
14: Yeah, Rose Bowl's the only good tailgating spot. I'm on some list at Dodger Stadium, and the guy's like, I'm putting you on a list. And I'm like, what, a list of a guy who likes to have a beer in the parking lot at Dodger Stadium? He nods his head. I'm like, all right, write it down. What are you going to do?
15: Dodger Stadium, you can't mess around. You can't even sit in your car for a second.
14: A couple of incidents, I guess, ruin it for everyone. I see you got a play here on the Sacramento Oakland, Las Vegas Athletics. What do you like here, Rosenberg?
16: I like this Athletics team tomorrow. Slade, a noted Italian-American, I should say, Slade Ciccone, tomorrow is starting. He is the worst pitcher on the slate tomorrow. Not just saying that to get at Kramer. It's data-backed. He's got an ERA of 6.23, an expected ERA of 5.2. His whip is near 2. He doesn't strike guys out. He's even worse on the road. He's got an ERA of 7. And Jacob Lopez is actually not that bad. He's a lefty for the Athletics. Look, the Athletics just play better when they're in Sutter Health, when they're playing in Sacramento. And I think this is great. You get some pretty good plus money for them to win big. They seem to they hit better. They're up right now. This is a really good spot for a team that likes to hit well at home against a really bad pitcher, and it's as simple as that. So give me the A's on the run line at plus 135 for tomorrow.
14: All right. Yeah, little A's action. Now, we're going to skip ahead because I see some juicy plus money stuff. As a baseball casual, this market, the most wins market, and shout out to our buddy Chris Massaro. I know he just cashed on the Braves most wins in April. I saw him on Follow the Money talking about that. Who do you like for the most wins market in May?
16: I like our Phillies at 14-1. It's a great buy low spot. First of all, they also have a really favorable schedule for the month. They play the Rockies. They play the A's, not in Sutter Health. They play them at home, and they have a 4-game set right now against the Marlins. They won tonight, so they could have a pretty solid 7-3 in the first 10. Obviously, a lot has to happen, and these kind of markets are a little bit of darts, but. You're not getting it any lower for the Phillies. The only tough teams that they play are at the end of the month. They have one of the games crosses over with the Dodgers, and they play 3 games with the Padres, who I don't think are very good. So I think it's a real manageable schedule. I think it's a buy low spot on the Phillies and a fun number for something you could forget that you even bet and root on at the end of the month and find, oh, my God, I cashed Phillies most wins in May as they are back in it by June 1st.
14: Now we're talking.
15: It's so predictable. It's like when I pull the treats out with my dogs. You throw a like pro a good, Philadelphia.
14: I like a good
15: next thing you know, Sean's into the guest.
14: All of a sudden, I'm into baseball.
15: I see what Adam did here. He's buttering you up.
14: Adam, talking about putting in some bets and forgetting about them, aka the futures market. I see you got a 50-1 shot. Now I'm really all ears. What are you doing here in the futures market at 50 to 1?
16: So there's a pitcher on the Boston Red Sox named Peyton Tolley, and he looks like a he looks like Tom Selleck circa Magnum PI era. He's awesome.
14: Oh, great.
16: This guy may or may not have been at the Capitol on January 6th, but he is a elite lefty. They love him. With their ace Garrett Crochet on the IL, with Sonny Gray hurt, this is a really good spot for a rookie who debuted against the Yankees with 11 Ks. He had played a little last year, but he had 11 Ks against the Yankees in a no decision. This is a really good spot for him to get a good share of the win share. And what happens in rookie of the year markets for baseball? Pitchers move because of way more variance. You could have a 10 K game, suddenly you're plus 200. He was 20 to 1 preseason when they weren't sure if he was going to make the roster or not. So any way you cut it, this is just great value on a guy that they love as their top prospect who just got there. So, give me Peyton Tolley 50 to 1. You don't have to be on a really good team. If you have, especially if you're a pitcher and you're responsible for, 40% of the team's wins. This is a good bet, I think, for rookie of the year, Peyton Tolley 50 to 1 in the AL.
14: Kramer, you pulled up a picture in studio. This guy's
15: amazing.
14: I just wanted
15: to show you what he looked like. Also, a Wichita State shocker.
14: Oh, okay. Yeah, how old is this guy? He looks like he's like 45. He's a rookie.
16: He's young. He's he's really young. He does look. He's got some miles. He's not
14: old.
16: He's not
14: soul.
16: A Kevin Costner rookie. He's an old soul.
15: Second round pick in the 2024 MLB draft.
14: Oh, okay. So love a good MLB.
15: Story checks out.
14: Adam, what about the most exciting playoffs in sports? The Stanley Cup playoffs. Do you have some? I see you got a couple props, some series props. What are you doing here?
16: So, unfortunately, I am taking some guys against our Flyers. Flyers. Yeah, sorry, guys. Look, if you like the Flyers, bet Dan Vladar for Conn Smythe, because that's how they're going to win anything. But Andrei Svechnikov on the Carolina Hurricanes, I like him for most goals in the series at plus 950. He had 31 goals in the regular season. He's a power play merchant, too. And this Flyers team really can't score, so I don't really like anybody on that side. And also Jackson Blake, also on Carolina, 22-1. For him for the most goals in the series. It's a fun market to play. I just won on Porter Martrone on the Flyers at 22-1 for the most goals in the series. These are nice ones. I think this is a 4-1 gentleman sweep, but I would love to be pleasantly surprised. So those are two series props that I do like, as more will be coming out in the next couple of days, but those are two that you can get on tomorrow for the first game of the series.
14: Kramer, see, this is what happens as a bandwagon fan. When I set up Rosenberg, I didn't realize these guys were on the on Carolina.
15: You were
14: very unfortunate.
15: About them.
14: I was excited because I thought it might be on the Flyers. So that's the problem of being a bandwagon fan. Good stuff. Check out the PropCast. When we return, we talk UFL with Colby Dan.
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14: 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Sean Steck in the Money Green with my partner in picks, Ryan Real Money Kramer. What's happening, Kramer?
15: Oh, just got some playoff hockey on in the studio. Enjoy the sweat.
14: Yes. And we got...
15: We will blame CJ fully if we lose this one, right? Yes. It won't count against our record.
14: That's what's great about tailing picks. You if it wins, you get a cash. If you lose, you get someone to blame.
15: Yeah, and he's not here to defend himself. So
14: exactly. We can throw him under the bus. Hey, we were talking Derby with CJ Sullivan earlier. Go back, check that out. But of course, if you're getting the Kentucky Derby, don't just pick a pretty name. Get the data that wins. 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You know him from the UFL Gambling Podcast, the college experience, Colby Dant, a.k.a. Pick Dundee. What's happening, Colby?
21: Oh, man, just a nice UFL cash on the under and the aviation or the aviators, whatever you want to call them.
14: Yes, you were telling us in the break, Kramer and I were on air. We only have a limited amount of monitors in studio. We're sweating out the Rockets Lakers first half under that cash. We were also on the Aviators laying the points with you. How did that game end? Of course, the Aviators did get the win 24-17, but it got close there. What'd we miss?
21: Yeah, so I mean, they cut it to seven. Then the Aviation had to punt the ball. They had like a 4th and 25. And Houston gets the ball at like their own 10. Tulia Tagovailoa takes a sack. He gets injured, they elect not to put in their quarterback, Hunter Deckers, and just pivot a wide receiver to the quarterback spot. And it's like they have never practiced the two-minute warning, because they basically got two plays and blew about 50 seconds and lost the game. Didn't move the ball 1 yard. So fun times in the UFL.
14: So, well, good for us, though. And, of course, you were on the under as well. So nice work by us.
15: Well, and you did all of that. We haven't even mentioned the Thursday night game. So shout
14: Thursday night game was ugly.
15: Shout out to the league.
14: Yeah, 16-3. Louisville Kings did not get in the end zone there.
15: Also, I'd like to apologize for my home game handicap, thinking there'd be Kentucky Derby fans.
14: They did not move the needle.
15: Taking advantage of the free ticket. Home crowd,
14: maybe not moving the needle. Although we got two more games of UFL action. We got a game tomorrow, Saturday a.m., and then Sunday as well. Kramer, what are we looking at?
15: I almost want to call one of these games the game of the weekend. I don't know if we can get there, though. The league is getting to that point in the season, but we have the Defenders taking on the Renegades. Defenders, also one of the teams we respect as a real team. They have a fan base. They have an identity with the Beer Snake. They can fill up 40% of a stadium, no problem, even if it's an MLS stadium. 3.5 they're laying at home here. 49's the total. This was 3 when we discussed it earlier in the week. We laughed at the spread, thinking that DC is very clearly one of the best teams in the league, and Dallas may be a little fugazi. At least some of us laughed at it. I think we all agreed on this one. Colby, I'll let us know who you like here. But for me, and I'm seeing this, the spread on the screen is 4.5. You can still find some 3.5s out there. To me, DC is the best team in the league by a mile, and I think we lay it until we get proven wrong. Colby?
21: Yeah, I think I'll co-sign that one. I mean, all these spring leagues, maybe the first year we had the USFL in 2021, I think, the Birmingham Stallions would be the only team that I think might be this much better than the rest of the league. They are the top two teams on DK odds-wise to play in the championship there. But the Renegades are a sinking ship right now. All right, the past 2 weeks they've given up 348 yards on the ground. At 5 yards of rush, just about there. So between that, Austin Reed, their quarterback, is they're the number one passing team, the Renegades are, but not the past 2 weeks. He threw 4 interceptions last week. His confidence looks in question. They traded away Luis Perez, the spring king. So going up against the league's second best pass defense, I think that Greg Williams' son will be able to check that a little bit. They blitz aggressively. They'll keep Austin Reed guessing, and the real thing I love is DC's the best running team in the league against the worst defense over the past couple weeks rushing the ball. So DC, I'll lay it there. I do like the over, because Greg Williams' son, they gamble a lot defensively, so I think there will be some points in this game, but I got to take the Defenders here.
14: Yeah,
15: Louisville, the Kings, scored 47 points on this defense last week. They scored 3 points this week. That's all you need to know about this Renegades team.
14: I mean, the
15: Defenders are going to score 40 points in this game.
14: The Dallas defense is horrific, and
15: I love the over.
14: They cannot stop the run at all. The over is probably the play because, as Colby points out, I think the Defenders get up big. Maybe maybe Dallas gets some points here in garbage time. But to me, it's just you lay the points with DC. I mean, this should be 7.5, 8.5. They're just going to destroy this Renegades team. They got blown out at home, which is crazy to lose. You're really bad if you lose by 22 points at home in the UFL. So I could not take them all day on the Defenders laying the points.
15: Yeah, this should be a touchdown. This should be a touchdown. All right, the Sunday game, Stallion Storm, Birmingham heads to Orlando. Orlando, when we were discussed this earlier in the week, it was all the way out to 5.5. It's come back in a little bit to 4.5. Colby, thoughts on a failed politician, A.J. McCarron, and the Birmingham Stallions here?
21: I mean, you can't love their team this year because they're by far the worst defense in the league. I've given up about 328 yards per game, and that is, in a spring league, that's substantial. So that's not a good thing. But one of the good things they did was they traded for Dorian Thompson-Robinson, who clearly showed last week in his first game as a Stallion. He almost broke the passing record for the league in game one on short, what, I think 2 days before, so 2 days of knowing the playbook. So I don't know that they're completely live on the money line. I think it's worth a shot, but I do like them in the points because I think this DTR got traded from Orlando, going up against his former team. Plummer, the quarterback that they went with over DTR, looks very questionable of late. And they just played a couple weeks ago. Orlando won 16-0. So it's a revenge game for Birmingham as well. I like Birmingham in the points here. But I think it's worth a shot on the money line. Even though they have the worst defense in the league, I think it's worth a shot the way DTR flashed last week. Now he's got more time knowing that offense.
14: Yeah, I like the team revenge, and I like the personal revenge with DTR. I mean, DTR is the perfect spring quarterback. When we saw he got signed to Orlando, we thought, oh, hey, maybe we like the storm in the futures market, but for some reason, those crazy UFL training camp battles, which no one covers, Plummer got the start, and then, of course, those crazy UFL trades. Why would you trade DTR? He's obviously good enough to be an instant starter for another team.
15: Because one owner owns all the teams.
14: Yeah, and they won competitive games, which would suggest you take the dog here.
15: Also,
14: I think DTR is good.
15: Shows the gap between, you know, DTR is essentially like a really good third string quarterback in the NFL.
14: Yeah.
15: He drops into the UFL and immediately just dominant. And so, yeah, for my quarterback power rankings in the UFL, I have him number two only to Jordan Tamu.
14: Really?
15: Yeah. I think this is going to be an undervalued Stallions team. Now, the defense might hold him back, but this is another one, Colby, probably playing the over here, too, as well.
21: Oh, well, yeah, 100% here. I mean, especially the way last game went, I think that they've set the line a little bit lower than what you would traditionally expect in these leagues. So people are going to see that 16-0, I think, rush for the under. I think the over is the play.
14: Yeah, no, the last game they played, obviously, DTR was not on the Stallions yet, so expect a very different game script. Now, maybe their defense is the issue, but on the other side, Orlando's offense has not looked good, especially recently. So, yeah, I thought Orlando's defense would be able to get it done. That's clearly not the case. They looked rough there against the Battlehawks, who have a good defense, but I think the Stallions can at least keep it close here. 4.5 feels way too high.
15: Yep, I'm with you. Lockstep.
14: Yeah. All right, Kramer, are you on the money line for the Stallions?
15: Yeah, absolutely. With this league, you got to play them. If you're playing a dog, you got to play the money line.
14: Yeah,
15: what are you
14: come
15: doing?
14: On. Let's go. All right, so we're on the Stallions, +4.5, little sprinkle on the money line. DC defenders all day, even losing a little bit of the point value. Of course, if you listen to our podcast, Sports Gambling Podcast, check it out, as this is our last VSiN show for a while, season finale. 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
14: 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Sean Second the Money Green with my partner in picks, Ryan Real Money Kramer. What's happening, Kramer?
15: Greetings, Sean.
14: Greetings. We're here talking, going to talk a little college football here in a second, but producer Johnny was able to pull a photo of Peyton Tole, the guy that we're going to get a 50-1 AL Rookie of the Year shot on. And we were breaking down this guy's mustache. It's pretty epic. If you can show the photo. Look at this stash. That is.
15: He's thick, too.
14: Yeah.
15: He's not one of these skinny boys. He's thick. He's got a mustache. He's from.
14: This is why it's kind of disappointing that they've gotten taken chewing tobacco out of the game, because this guy looks like he just needs a giant lip pillow in there, as the kids say.
15: I wonder if it won't come back. You know what I mean?
14: Chaw?
15: Things are changing.
14: Okay.
15: Times are swinging. The pendulum is swinging back, maybe.
14: All different directions?
15: I have a couple high school age kids, and I'm kind of always surprised at what kids are into and what they're not into.
14: Really?
15: With the popularity of pouches, I figured that the idea of dipping would be gone, but baseball players, it's like a rite of passage still, from what I understand. So you knows? Who knows, Sean? Who knows?
14: Okay, maybe there is hope for the young
15: Who
14: people.
15: Knows?
14: Hanging
15: knows?
14: Out with us on the Progressive Guest Line, talking a little college football here. Colby Dan from the College Experience. Colby, we got to talk about Texas Tech quarterback, or former quarterback, Brendan Sorsby. Apparently,
24: you know I'm a degenerate.
14: He was placing a lot of bets, a lot of action. It sounds like he's not coming back to college football anytime soon. Do we still like Texas Tech? What are their chances? What do you make of this whole scandal?
21: Yeah, I mean, obviously, they would have I think you're going to see moving forward, much like in any of the pro sports, there before you give someone a bunch of money in college sports, I think moving forward you will see maybe a deep dive background check wise, probably hire a company to do that like the NFL does or the NBA or NHL or whatever. Because that's tough because, you know, they have the money to. That was really the one weakness last year on Texas Tech, you know, even though Morton got drafted, is like that was the clear flaw, I think, as you watch them throughout the year. And, you know, they have all the money in the world right now with Cody Campbell backing them. And to essentially whiff on that is tough. But I still wouldn't hit the panic button yet. One of the things I think that really – the kid that played good for them, the freshman, Will Hammond. Now, I don't know his injury status return because he tore an ACL, but he played great at Utah and really kind of was that difference maker at Utah. Completed 63% of his passes last season. He's a sophomore this year. Considering that if he's healthy, ready to go at the beginning of the year. And another thing is they brought in Kirk Francis, a Tulsa transfer that was supposed to back them up. I think he's good enough to win a couple games there. If they got to wait for Hammond to return. So, yeah, it's a bummer. Obviously, you're not as good as a football team probably because obviously, you know, he was the top quarterback in the portal, some say. But I still think you can be a college football playoff team.
15: Who knows? It sounds like he had other hobbies that maybe took him away from learning the playbook and grinding the film. He was also a draft guy. I wonder, my biggest question with him is what happens to him? I think it's too hot for him to go into the NFL supplemental draft, even though he probably, he almost certainly would have been a draft pick. He has the NFL size. I believe he's like 6'3", 220, 230.
14: Yeah, so, what, does he do a year in maybe the CFL, some one of these late signing by our Stallions?
15: So the look-ahead stuff is never reliable, but he's certainly in the clump of quarterbacks that are going to be looked at by the NFL. I would imagine, you know, there's a world where he could be a, you know, second-round pick. Who knows? You know, it always gets weird. So, but what's the suspension? You know there's going to be some sort of, like, secret. No one touches him for a little bit, and then he gets the rehab. Starts in the UFL, starts in the CFL. We'll see.
21: 100%.
14: Yeah, it feels like he should play somewhere.
21: You just saw today Hunter Decker's playing for the Gamblers. So he didn't come in, but he was on the sidelines, and he's a guy that bet at Iowa State. So, I mean, the thing that's different about this one is he bet on his own team, which I think the NCAA is going to be forced to throw the book at him. I think his college days are done. And I do think the NFL will not. This guy's projected first or second round draft pick. So it's really crazy that he did this. And some of this stuff, I wonder if his lawyers can battle, because some of this was before the NCAA put the certain rules in. So maybe he's got a little bit of a case in that capacity because he was a redshirt freshman, and it goes back to before they had NCAA rulings on betting. That they put in there after the Decker situation.
15: It doesn't matter though. I'm sure a court would rule like relative common sense in this matter. Also, just no one's going to be compassionate to someone who bet on. It's like there's layers, right? You can bet on other sports, you can bet on the same sport, and you can bet on the same team.
14: And yeah, at least he wasn't betting against his own team.
15: It doesn't matter though. Once you get into the bubble of betting on your own team. People are just going to that's the ultimate bad. Like Pete Rose was the worst guy in the world for many, many, many, many years because he did that. And so, I mean, to Colby's point, I looked up so we'll see what he would get measured at a combine, but 6'3.5", 235, allegedly runs a 4.640. Like that is absolute to NFL size, speed, talent. So, you know.
14: I do like that the UFL is just forming a league of guys who bet on themselves in college football. Great.
15: Metaphorically and figuratively.
14: Yeah, seriously. But Colby, college week one lines are out. Kramer, what are some, what are the games? What are you, Colby? Yeah, why don't you go? What's jumping out at you in the lines here?
21: The one I love that, I like pretty much all these games, but one is the Louisville game in Nashville, Tennessee against Ole Miss. Ole Miss, you know, they were in a tough spot last year, and, you know, they had to go with Pete Golding because Kiffin left midseason when they were going to the playoffs. We'd never seen that before in college sports. I don't blame them, but at the same time, I'm not sure Pete Golding has convinced us that he's a good football coach yet. And Trinidad Chambliss, life's a little different when you get a big bag of cash as opposed to last season. He got a big check, and it's different being, you know, the main guy on campus. So Louisville, if you look at their season a year ago, 9 wins, 7 points away from going 12-1. Jeff Brohm is a dog historically great, and I kind of feel like this will be a Louisville crowd with it being right there in Nashville. If anything, I think Louisville is going to be better this year, because the one thing that I think they kind of whiffed on last year was Miller Moss, the USC transfer, even though they were, you know, 7 points away from going 12-1. They went out and they got Lincoln Keenholz, Ohio State transfer, who is supposed to be the real deal, big-time recruit. And with Jeff Brohm, you know, with him, I really think they're going to be a pretty potent offense passing the ball. They also brought in some top-notch wideouts in the portal. So I think I think Louisville is live to not only cover the 7 points. I think they're going to win it on the money line there against Ole Miss. I don't know about Ole Miss this year moving forward. They got some guys drafted. It's a brand new team with Pete Golding. Credit to him for making it work last year. But now we really see if you're a real good football coach.
15: Well, and I mean, yeah, they lost the number one receiver in college, according to Kyle Shanahan, in Stribling.
14: Yeah,
15: great value there.
14: Well,
15: at the top of the second
14: round.
15: And
14: losing Lane, as much as we're Lane detractors at times, certainly it's going to take a little bit. I would be surprised if this Ole Miss team hit the ground running. Lane 7 on a neutral. I'm with Colby. That's way too high.
15: Yeah, the period was the playoff when they had the chip on their shoulder.
14: Yeah, and that period unfortunately is gone for Ole Miss football. What's another Week 1 game you like here, Colby?
21: Yeah, this is week zero. I'm going to take you to – I was at week this zero. Game a year ago in Chapel Hill. But
14: the Belichick debut.
21: TCU, North Carolina, I think there's value on Carolina to win this game in Dublin. This year it's in Dublin. You know, the yearly kick there in Dublin that they do each and every year. The reason why I like it is I thought Belichick under – you know, his son Steve Belichick's running the defense – I thought the defense as the season went along, minus the season finale, had improved. And I kind of think if you really look at that season last year, I know there was embarrassing games, the game I was at against TCU, but they had two really close losses running the ball into the end zone against Cal. They should have beat Virginia. Yeah. That would have put them in a bowl. And one of the things I loved that he did was bring in Bobby Petrino for the offensive coordinating position. They bring in Billy Edwards, and watch out, Taron Dickens is an if you're looking for this year's Trinidad Chambliss, Taron Dickens, he started a game 46 of 46 a year ago in the FCS. So I like him with Bobby Petrino. I think they're live on the money line against TCU there in Dublin.
15: All right, get the Photoshop. Bobby Petrino's driving the bike, Belichick's in the sidecar.
14: Oh, we got to do an Irish theme, Ryan.
15: Well, yeah, they're coming back from the bar.
14: They're drinking some Guinness. Yeah, dogs have been great over in Ireland. Could not wait to be betting some week zero. And maybe we'll be out there for contest sign-up weekend. Shout out to the Circa, the pro football contest. Just Circa Million, Circa Survivor right around the corner. 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
11: 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He wins the Amex T3, T4, T12, T24, T22, second. 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
3: Thank you. And unfortunately, not as happy of Friday for us. Live betting on the Mammoth, who just before the second period ended, Golden Knights got another one. They're up 2-0 now.
4: Terrible.
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4: Terrible.
3: But hey, there's still time. There's still time.
4: Yeah, no, so there's two ways to look at this. One, there's time for me to get this plus 180 or plus 190 bet back.
3: Okay.
4: The other way to look at it is it's now plus 700.
3: No.
4: Do we want to adjust our price a little bit?
3: No, I'm fine with my losing plus 180.
4: Maybe we'll wait and see if there's a better opportunity to jump in.
3: Yeah, we'll see. But not likely. And it doesn't look like we're going to get a game 7 in the Lakers-Rockets game, but who knows the way some of these games. Another ugly one in the association. We've had either really close or crazy blowouts. Lakers up 83-62, now 86-62 in Houston. And Lakers going to win the series here as a big dog.
4: Yeah, I mean, I just think about going into the series, the how wrong everyone was about this one. And then the Kevin Durant thing. At some point, don't these guys affect their legacy? I'm not trying to be a guy in a rocking chair on a porch somewhere screaming where no one can hear him, but my God, like, who's into this? Who's into this? The way the Knicks series and the Houston Lakers series devolved into something that was just gotta fire Adam Silver. That's the only resolution. Hire get a Charles Oakley, bring some hard nosed old guy.
3: I think the playoffs have been pretty fun considering you get teams like the Lakers who are big dogs winning outright. You get upsets like the Timberwolves, big dogs winning outright. The Sixers forcing a game 7 here. I think some of the individual games have not been great, but the series have been pretty good.
4: This is the whole, like, is excitement equal good basketball?
3: Yeah.
4: Right?
3: I think so.
4: Sure, but also there's been some very bad basketball.
3: Yeah, but it's round one. There's always going to be some rough games. I think this is a great round one of the playoffs.
4: Maybe.
3: You don't think so?
4: I feel like we've
3: compared to previous years?
4: Yeah, I guess it doesn't feel like we're having any like epic thrillers right now.
3: Did you not watch that Cavs Raptors game 7?
4: But it feels like very anonymous and like
3: I mean the Timberwolves Nuggets game, that was crazy. I mean them winning without Ant, knocking
4: these
3: off
4: Joker.
3: These
4: are great storylines. I'm just saying I don't know if it's the most exciting.
3: No, I think you got to lock in on some of these games. There's been some really good games.
4: Okay. You've turned.
3: Kramer,
4: you
3: shuffle up
4: the
3: and deal. It's
4: right.
3: Time for sports betting blackjack.
5: Should you hit?
6: Hit me.
5: You have 17, sir.
6: I like to live dangerously.
5: Should you stay?
6: Fire.
7: I'll stay.
8: I also like to live dangerously.
5: Let's see what the guys choose this week on sports betting blackjack.
3: Very easy. Kramer and I play blackjack against a mythical dealer, and each card coincides this time with someone in the either offensive or defensive rookie of the year market. Bunch of fun long shots in there. We'll see what we get dealt. Each card, you're instantly on the spot. You got to make a case of why that bet can get home. Dealer, if we got the car, we can show the whole cam. Dealer showing a 9
4: are
3: of
4: you
3: hearts.
4: Are you ready, Sean?
3: I'm ready. Deal me.
4: I'm going to give you. Oh, wow.
3: King of hearts. Okay. Wow. A suicide king.
4: That was always wild when we played poker back in the day.
3: Okay. And my pick here is Zachariah Branch. And again, definitely shop around here because our odds, I think, are probably coming from FanDuel. But From DraftKings. I think FanDuel has Zachariah Branch at 100-1. We're showing 35-1. So definitely take a look here at some of these. If you are going to play some of these longer shots, definitely shop around, obviously. Zachariah Branch going receiver for the Falcons, going into an environment where he's got a real chance to be the number, maybe the number one receiver. Obviously, he's going to be competing with Drake London. You don't love the quarterback with Tua, but Tua has supported high-volume passing games. He's in a dome. I like him as a prospect. The Tennessee receivers have, you know, not done great traditionally. He played
4: Georgia.
3: Georgia and USC.
4: By way of USC, and before that, Bishop Gorman, which is...
3: Very good. So I do like him as a prospect. He's going to be playing in a dome. It sounds like Kyle Pitts might get traded. And Tua, while he sucks as a quarterback, he has been a part of some high-volume offenses for the passing game. So there we go. That's my case for Zachariah Branch. And if you do actually play it, find the 100-1.
4: He's interesting. Certainly, you know, I think you probably need Pitts to get traded and maybe another domino to fall here. But, and Tua. The Tua thing is tough. I understand you swallowed the pill nicely, but... All right, my first card is an Ace of Hearts. Ooh. Ace of Hearts, which we're on the same screen, so we'll stick in the same type of player, right? Antonio Williams, who I believe, let's test my knowledge here. Was it the Commanders who picked him up? I believe
3: yes.
4: So, yes. Okay.
3: Out of Clemson.
4: Third rounder. Again, we're talking third round receivers. So what are we expecting to get here? I'd say for the Washington Commanders, we have Terry McLaurin, so that's a good checkbox for a rookie. We have the number one. We have Jaden Daniels. What I have a lot of question about is this offense. What is it going to look like? So defer to the fact that this staff drafted this guy. We know that Clemson was a weird team this year.
3: Well, and
4: pretty much all their prospects were kind of down a little bit, even though they had 9 guys drafted from a team that was not very good.
3: I think obviously to get rookie of the year, you got to be the number one receiver in your team. And his path to being the number one receiver, I don't think is crazy. Assuming they don't sign Brandon Ayuk, or if he does sign, it doesn't work out. Assuming Terry McLaurin kind of continues to slide down, there's a path where Antonio Williams is the number one receiver in Washington.
4: But I almost think he's better off with McLaurin there, and then Washington. Like this, the path for him is that the Washington offense is electric, and he hits that. He's able to get to 1,100 yards and. No-

0: 65-1. So again, shop it around. But yeah, that I would say that in general too. That's probably the price I'm going to need to get 50-1 or more for one of these kind of second, third round receiver types.
1: Dart throws.
0: A little bit of a dart
1: throw. All right, okay. Sitting on a king against a nine. Eight. 18.
0: Eight of diamonds.
1: Don't feel great against a nine, but I'll take it.
0: No, that's a losing hand. Eight of diamonds.
1: Sure,
0: son.
1: With that attitude. Akeem Mesnor. Oh, yeah. This one's
0: 16-1?
1: This one's pretty easy. The edge rusher.
0: He's old.
1: He's an old edge rusher. But which you could knock him for the draft overall, but for year one, he might hit the ground running.
0: Todd Bowles defense.
1: No, he's on the Chargers.
0: Oh, who am I thinking of?
1: You're thinking of Reuben
0: I'm
1: Bain.
0: Thinking of Bain. I'm
1: we
0: sorry.
1: Thought Akeem Mesnor was going to be a Tampa Bay Buck because it made sense, but with Reuben Bain falling.
0: I also mocked Mesnor to the Bucks because I thought, yeah.
1: No, I thought the same thing, but the Bucks, Bain was there, so they snagged him.
0: He's got a pass rush mate.
1: Yeah.
0: And Khalil Mack.
1: Exactly. A Khalil Mack veteran up there. The Chargers really needed a pass rusher. You get Jim Harbaugh coaching up a veteran edge rusher in that division, going up against Showtime Mahomes limping around, Bo Nix coming off ankle surgery, Kirk Cousins, a lot of potential statues in that division for Mesnor to rack up some sacks. Now, traditionally, Defensive Rookie of the Year does go to an edge rusher. So, yeah, I'll happily take Mesnor here at 16-1.
0: Yeah, Schlesinger last year was definitely a bit of an outlier. All right, two of hearts for me. So I'm working. I have a working man's hand. You have a set hand. Emmett Johnson, rookie of the year. So, and again, rookie of the year, the path for any running back is what? Touchdowns.
1: Yes.
0: Can you get the job? Well, we know running backs can get the job and do something with it because of how fantasy football has taught us that the running back is replaceable, take the backups, injuries happen. Well, Sean, what team does Emmett Johnson play for? The Kansas City Chiefs. Now, we have a lot of bodies in front. They spent money on Kenneth Walker. But if Kenneth Walker does go down, this is an interesting piece. He's got a little bit of speed in him. A little bit of a long shot, but you know, we've seen the Chiefs fall in love with a guy and over the course of the season slowly transition. I think it would be a bit of an outlier. The price is, you know, probably about right, but that the Chiefs player, Chiefs offense back, maybe Kenneth Walker needs to get hurt for this one, and we don't like to root for injury. Sean, would you like to stay with your 18? I got a hit. Oh, I got a straight flush going, three of hearts. Cade Klubnik. Well, quarterback.
1: This looks easy.
0: Quarterback greater than 20-1, auto fire, and he dreamed about being a New York Jet. We discussed if he has an easier path than Miami quarterback who now got drafted by Arizona.
1: Carson Beck.
0: I certainly think Klubnik's path is a little harder, but Geno Smith's fragile. Oh my goodness. What are we seeing? We're seeing history right now. I took another hit. I'm now good. We'll run this out, but I have a straight flush on the screen for those wondering.
1: Oh no, 19. And Kramer stopped on. What do you got there, Kramer?
0: What's 5 + 4 = 9? I have 20. I won.
1: Okay, there you go. Nice win by you, Kramer. When we return, we'll talk more Rookie of the Year.
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7: 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Sean Sack of the Money Green with my partner in picks, Ryan Real Money Kramer. What's happening, Kramer?
8: And yeah, just during the break, pulled up, did some shopping just to, for example's sake. The Cade Klubnik, you can find 80-1, for example.
7: Yeah.
8: So you certainly want to do some shopping. And I'm very excited for when the Circa is going to open their markets. I might even have to drive out a special trip just to pick up some paper tickets, Sean.
7: Yeah, Benson said this month they're dropping offensive and defensive rookie of the year. It's a good reason to head out to the Circa. Kramer, you have the floor here. What market do you want to break down? What are you looking at here? NFL rookie of the year, offensive, defensive, what's jumping out at you?
8: Well, I was going to ask you, would you prefer an offensive player or a defensive
7: player?
8: Yeah,
7: let's talk offense. We talked a bunch of offense last, but I feel like there's still a bunch of guys probably worth hitting on.
8: I mean, I think there's two conversations. One, we should probably mention, because the price news, again, we talked about this in the office, but the idea that a national reporter would break a Price, who of course was drafted 32nd by the Seahawks, is not going to be a bell cow to start. When you look at the scenario and you look at the depth chart and you go, really? All because they signed Wilson and they have Helani still? But it makes his price at plus 850 a little tough to swallow. So I'll just scoot down the board a little bit more. We mentioned the Klubnik 80-1 price. The other side of that coin is Carson Beck at 30-1. You have a situation where we see the style match in terms of the LaFleur offense, the play action. It's what Carson Beck did his best in college. And what's the quarterback situation in Arizona? We were having this debate on the podcast, but the Geno Smith to me is a bigger roadblock for Klubnik. Also, Klubnik not as good of a player as Carson Beck. Then Jacoby Brissett, who is holding out, and Gardner Minshew, who I think at this point in his career, remember, not an ACL tear, but still got banged up at the end of the year, certainly a backup. So the idea that the new coach drafted a guy who he's going to like more in training camp, running that offense, that makes a lot of sense to me. So at 30-1, what does Carson Beck have to do to win the award? Well, probably has to have some level of success, whether that be statistical or
7: yeah,
8: and now he also has to beat out Love, who is on his own team and is the chalk to win the award. Now that can help him though, because if he is outperforming Love and he is kind of making this team better, I guess what I'm saying is he can't just do it with stats. Love can do it with just stats. I think if Beck, for him to get there, he obviously has to win some games, in my opinion. But 30-1 again, quarterback, 20-1 or greater. What was Shuck last year? 20-1. He was behind Spencer Rattler.
7: Well, and that was, they thought he was had a good chance to win the job. That was a big part of why he was only 20-1.
8: And so you're saying the price got longer before the start of the season once he lost the job?
7: I think so, yeah. Or like once the season started.
8: No one believed that Spencer Rattler was actually going to be the starting quarterback.
7: No, and that was priced in. But then, you know, I got a piece of him and it was like 200-1. Of course, he didn't get home, but that was a fun sweat. And it shows you, if you don't think Mendoza can get it done or you don't like Mendoza, especially at that price, I mean,
8: he's not going to play.
7: Yeah, I think he'll play, but I don't think, I don't know. I guess I don't think the Raiders are going to win a bunch of games, even with Mendoza in there. I don't think it's a slam dunk. I don't love this at plus 350.
8: Let me ask you this.
7: Yeah.
8: Week one, if I said, give me your percentage chance of these quarterbacks starting week one, does Mendoza have a higher percentage than Carson Beck?
7: Oh, yeah. Yeah.
8: Okay.
7: Definitely. I mean, he's the number one pick overall.
8: He also has a very competent starter ahead of him that they paid to bring in and start.
7: Sure. But I would still say it's noticeably higher. But, and again, they've said they're going to hold off starting him. Now,
8: the whole year.
7: Teams like to say that. And then if the Raiders start 2-4, Mendoza's looking good in practice. You know, everyone says, oh, we're not going to start him until he's ready. But it's funny how a guy getting their ability to determine that he's ready, that changes when you start losing a bunch of games. If they start out 4-2, he's definitely not ready.
8: Completely agree. But I'll just, like, Cousins going into that system that he knows very well and will feel confident in.
7: I still think Cousins... We saw a version of Cousins winning some games in garbage time against some bad teams, a Bucks team that lost to the Panthers in like a must-win game. Like, you look at those wins that Kirk Cousins had. They were not like great wins, and he still looked better than he looked the year before, but I'm skeptical.
8: Listen,
7: Kirk Cousins a year older.
8: No, I'm not pounding the table for Kirk Cousins.
7: Sounds
8: I'm
7: like
8: just saying
7: fan.
8: We're putting Kirk Cousins into an as optimal of a situation as he could be in to keep the number one pick from getting the starting.
7: Yeah, and I get the case for Beck. I mean, the case for Klubnik is especially at 80-1, which we, as we mentioned, you can find on the Blue Book there. I think it's very simple. There's a number of ways Cade Klubnik gets some starts, including if the Jets suck, which is a very strong possibility. sorry, producer Johnny. But, and the Jets, let's say, I think if Geno's doing well, they might want to put in Cade Klubnik to increase their odds of getting. I don't think they think Cade Klubnik is their QB of the future.
8: We saw it last year with, who was their backup? Mobile Cat out of Missouri? Cook. Oh,
7: yeah, Cook. So, again, the idea of the Jets putting in a quarterback that's not ready towards the end of the season, hey, I could totally see that. And the bar is incredibly low. New York media would love a story of Cade Klubnik coming in here. I think if he comes in here and wins five games somehow, they have good players around him, both on the offensive and defensive side. And we've seen that all, as much as I kind of like Tyler Shuck, we've seen this story a million times of a quarterback having a good stretch as a rookie. They don't know how to play him. He gets off to a hot start. He goes 4-1. Mendoza isn't playing enough. Mendoza's losing games. I think this is a fairly wide open offensive rookie of the year class. So Cade Klubnik at 80-1, definitely going to be on him. And then
8: could also not finish last in the division, which helps.
7: Yeah.
8: My problem with that is that I think you bring in Geno for two reasons. One, with all this offensive talent, they could mess around and actually be decent. Or two, he makes so many mistakes that he's going to bring an electric, at least a more electric brand of offense, so people won't notice the losing, but they'll continue to lose games. I think Geno's just a bigger hurdle for me.
7: Yeah, I think Geno's pretty cooked. He looked pretty bad on a bad Raiders team.
8: I got one more that I have in pocket.
7: Well, we
8: got
7: to talk about the running back in San Francisco, Ryan.
8: That's the one I have
7: in
8: pocket.
7: Okay,
8: yeah. 125-1, Kalen Black, by way of JMU through Indiana, did not get the invite to the combine, but Kyle Shanahan said he's my number two running back anyway. Shanahan getting roasted for a number of reasons come draft time, including consensus big boards. But Kalen Black, I mean, what we're essentially, we'll see how it works out, right? The running back position in San Francisco, there's always weirdness to who gets the backup job, who they trust. But if he is the backup behind Christian McCaffrey, we have seen Christian McCaffrey need all those trips to Germany to get the special medicine. And we've seen him get hurt before. He's coming off an incredibly healthy season, Sean.
7: Yeah.
8: He doesn't have back to back. Tends to be a zigzag theory thing. So we would be silly to not put some pizza money on Kalen Black at 125-1, because this is one where if we get out of training camp and he's the backup, what's his number? 50-1?
7: Yeah, 40-1. And again, to your point, Kramer, like Christian McCaffrey just doesn't. We have not seen back-to-back healthy seasons. You can't predict injury, but my God, it's somewhat predictable with Christian McCaffrey not playing.
8: Yeah.
7: You know, last year, 17 games. The last time he played a full season was in 2023. The following season, 4 games. The last time he played a full season before that, 2022. The next season, 6 games. The last time he played a full season before that, 2019. The next year, 3 games.
8: It's literally zigzag.
7: It is not that hard to figure out. Christian McCaffrey is not going to play a full year. And if Kalen Black plugs into a 49ers offense that's pretty decent, and you know, you get Trent Williams back at the offensive line, the rest of the offense is good, and it's a running back that Kyle Shanahan likes in that system, man, if you get 12 good Kalen Black games as the running back number one for the 49ers, that is definitely worth 125-1.
8: Well, the team will most likely be good.
7: Yeah.
8: You would think. And so that also helps.
7: And being good correlates to rushing touchdowns, which is good for offensive rookie of the year, especially if you're like us and you don't like the chalk, you don't like Jeremiah Love at that price, you don't like Mendoza, because they're
8: don't passive. Love the receivers.
7: Yeah, and the receivers, fine, but I don't think there's either one of those are an awesome situation. So, yeah, Kalen Black, a fun pizza bet for sure. When we return, we'll talk more rookies. We got some early season totals to break down for the NFL rookie class. Stay tuned. 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
13: Nothing's changed.
12: 16 shots, yeah. Zero goals, down 2-0 against the Knights.
13: Do we get involved? It's 10-1.
12: No.
13: Is there a price I can get you in on a little live?
12: 20-1.
13: Okay, 20-1.
12: I saw this nugget in the break, kind of blew my mind. LeBron reached 1,500 playoff points with the Lakers faster than Kobe, Wilt, and Magic. That's insane.
13: What does that tell you? The game has changed, and he's still going to go down as maybe one of the most underappreciated players.
12: Maybe, ever. Yeah. I mean, LeBron definitely up there, number two all time.
13: Needed to win more. You got to win a little bit more.
12: I mean, he's won a decent amount. He's no Michael Jordan, but he's damn near close.
13: As a LeBron defender for many years, I will say the stuff with his kid is a little off-putting.
12: Really?
13: Can relate to it completely. A little. It hurts his legacy in my mind.
12: Oh, okay. I disagree.
13: I think it's
12: the fact that he's so good that he can get his son drafted, and that his son is gave them some decent minutes, that he's like literally throwing alley-oops to his son in a series where they're 4-1 dogs and they win.
13: Sure.
12: That I think helps your legacy.
13: Sure. No. I think play.
12: What?
13: I don't think dragging your kid into the league, making a spectacle
12: no,
13: out of this
12: come on.
13: Helps your legacy.
12: Bronny's not the worst player.
13: I feel bad for the kid.
12: Why? He's given them some solid minutes here.
13: Yeah. I hope he loves his life.
12: He does. Well, I hope he? He's got a great life.
13: But I would imagine that's a dark shadow.
12: Well, it's tough. I'm sure it's tough if your dad's LeBron, but they just beat the Rockets in a playoff series with Bronny playing minutes.
13: Yeah.
12: Did you watch him at all, Ryan?
13: Yeah. Yeah. No, okay. I'm good for him.
12: Okay. Good I'm just him. Saying. I don't. He looked rough in the regular season. I thought he played replacement level basketball.
13: Right, you're an NBA season. Guy now.
12: I like sports.
13: Yeah. You're an NBA guy.
12: Okay.
13: We should get back into the NFL because there are some ridiculous props being offered for some of these rookies.
12: Okay.
13: Do we want to start with, should we just start with Mendoza?
12: Yeah, let's break down Mendoza. We got some passing yards.
13: What are we doing? Where are they getting these numbers from? 20, again, shop around, 2450 for the passing yards. We like the under. The number, Sean, we talked about this a week ago. The number was 14.5 passing touchdowns. It's down to 12.5.
12: Yeah. So, well, let's just look at the passing yards. 2350.5. Now, Tyler, for reference, last year, Cam Ward, 3169. Cam Ward started every game.
13: Played every game.
12: Started every game. Mammoth get a goal. We're alive, Ryan.
13: Damn it.
12: We should have had that 10-1.
13: So close to getting the 10-1.
12: Cam Ward, 31-69. And that's in 17 games.
13: Played every game.
12: Yeah. Tyler Shuck just barely got over this. 23-84. Second place offensive rookie of the year.
13: Played 9 games, right?
12: Nine starts. So
13: that's the answer to the question.
12: Jackson Dart, 22-72. J.J. McCarthy, 16-32. Shadour, 1,400 yards.
13: A couple of reasons this is a lock. One. They don't want to start him, and they're serious about it. I believe that's why they brought Kirk Cousins in, and I think Kirk Cousins will play well enough for me to feel good about saying that I don't think he gets more than those 9 games Tyler Shuck got. And if he gets in for those 9 games, I don't think this offense projects to be this explosive passing offense. You're going to have an offense that's built around Ashton Jeanty, I think, and Brock Bowers. And so the idea that he's coming in and slinging the rock in that same capacity, unless it's complete garbage time. So, yeah, if I'm going to say I think I would take the under on 9 games started for the year. And so I'm definitely taking under for the yardage. Now, at 14.5 passing touchdowns, I like that probably as much as the yards. But if we're down to 12.5, it's getting tricky. But I just don't think he's going to get enough games. So there's no way I can take the over before.
12: I like the under on both. If I had to choose between either fading Mendoza's passing yards or the touchdowns, I guess I would take the yards because I think with the passing touchdowns, the variance, maybe you have a little.
13: You never know.
12: Well, I mean, he comes in a meaningless game and he throws 3 touchdowns or gets like you could get garbage stuff a little easier. Whereas 2350, a lot of it is, to your point. If you're taking the over, this is a parlay both on the game started and his efficiency. Yeah. I mean, there's a world where he starts 17 games and doesn't get here. Probably not. Obviously, if he starts 17 games, you're probably looking cooked. But then how many quarterbacks in the NFL start 17 games, let alone as a rookie? They brought in Kirk Cousins. So at the very least, even I think they're going to bail and they are going to put him in a little earlier than they say. Even as someone who believes that, even at 12 games, averaging 200 yards a game as a rookie is not an easy task. Yeah. So there is just so many ways this doesn't get home. The passing yards is a lock of all locks for me. And I like the under on the touchdowns as well, but passing yards, I guess, to me is a little less variance, right?
13: Yeah, and you can get a 24-50 out there. That's what I was saying. Oh, okay. You want to shop this one or run around as well. All right, I'm with you. To me, that is the auto fire. I don't know why he's getting overrated so much, but there's another one I figured we could talk through here. So how many rushing yards would you guess that Ashton Jeanty had last year?
12: Ashton Jeanty rushing yards?
13: Yeah.
12: Oh, geez. 700.
13: 975.
12: Okay, wow. Yeah.
13: Amarion Hampton, the other first-round rookie last year, only had 545, but he, of course, was hurt. No first-round running backs in 2024. 2023, Bijan Robinson, how many yards did he have, Sean?
12: Rushing yards?
13: Rushing yards.
12: He had 1,100.
13: 976.
12: Oh, I thought he had over 1,000.
13: He had 1,400 total yards. Okay, he had a ton of receiving yards. And then Jahmyr Gibbs, 945 rushing yards. What am I getting to here? You can find Jeremiah Love rushing yards, 875.
12: Hmm.
13: My idea being, well,
12: they have a lot of running backs on that team,
13: yes,
12: as well.
13: Yes, that's fine. But they did. I mean, Bijan Robinson went into an Arthur Smith-led share the ball offense. He got there. Jahmyr Gibbs was sharing the ball. He got there.
12: Do you like the overs here?
13: I'm saying that Jeremiah Love, to go over this number, it feels like this is just a mispricing. And while you should take unders before you take overs, and if I'm taking it over, I'm definitely going to wait a little bit more likely. But in this case, the idea that he has a season where he gets 900 yards in a team where LaFleur is going to feature that, I mean, obviously you draft this guy, you're going to deploy him right away. And so I think the more worrisome piece of the backfield, if I'm talking about the committee, is in fantasy, Tyler Allgeier is going to take touchdowns out of Jeremiah Love, but we're talking yards here. And so I like Jeremiah Love to have some yards. I don't love him as far as a fantasy prospect. I don't love him as the pick to the Cardinals, but the idea that he can be as good as Ashton Jeanty was last year in a better offensive scheme, yes, please. I mean, GT was in like the worst possible scheme.
12: Yeah, he's still got them.
13: And so, yeah, I'll take the Jeremiah Love over 875 and a half.
12: Ryan, breaking news. Knights got a goal.
13: No, what?
12: 3-1 now. So now you can even get a better than 10-1, I'm sure, live.
13: Should we look?
12: Yeah, give me a live look on the
13: 1250.
12: Kramer, I know we're
13: 1250.
12: No.
13: 10 minutes? I'm going to sprinkle.
12: I know we were talking mostly rookie props, but obviously this is a rookie, and it is a prop. Raiders quarterback week one starter. Do you know the pricing?
13: I don't know the pricing.
12: How would you price this? So there's Kirk Cousins, Fernando Mendoza, and other. How would you list these prices? Yes.
13: Are the numbers green? What are the numbers blue? Is it the green book? Oh, it's blue book.
12: Yeah.
13: Okay. Other has to be like 20-1.
12: 20-1. Nailed it.
13: Mendoza, I'm going to say they're not going to make it as long as it should be, plus 250. Kirk Cousins minus like 400 or whatever.
12: Incorrect.
13: Okay, what is
12: it? Kirk Cousins minus 200, Mendoza plus 168.
13: Oh, I'm going to have to pop open that Kelce app. Yeah. That's some positions.
12: Prediction market, the sports books, fun. I mean, maybe Mendoza just looks so good they can't. They gotta start him, Ryan.
13: I mean, are you gonna? All right. So at that price, are you betting Mendoza?
12: No. I think they will start Kirk Cousins week one, but I think they'll cave a little earlier than the full season.
13: Who has better stats than the season? Who has more your passing yards, more touchdowns? Kirk Cousins or Mendoza?
12: It's gonna be neck and neck.
13: Kirk Cousins, by a million.
12: Kirk Cousins should be the favorite. I agree. When we return, we'll close things out with our best bets and our season finale, Sports Gambling Podcast Live here on VSiN.
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12: 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Sean Sack of the Money Green with my partner in picks, Ryan. Real Money Kramer. What's happening, Kramer?
13: The emotional ride of a hockey live sweat.
12: Yeah.
13: My goodness.
12: Well, not that much of a ride.
13: We were back and then we were out.
12: we were only back for like 5 minutes there. And it looks like the Knights cruising. Lakers get it done 98-78. So we got one game seven tomorrow and Saturday, Sixers Celtics. We got two game sevens on Sunday, Magic Pistons, Raptors, Cavs, and then we got the next series tipping off next week with the Lakers Thunder on Tuesday and T-Wolves Spurs on Monday, and a lot of TBD left for the weekend action. Kramer, of course, our last show going on a summer hiatus here. We'll be back in August. But, of course, check us out, Sports Gambling Podcast. 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Time for some best bets. Kramer, what do you got?
13: Well, before we get to the best bets, real quick, did you see the controversy about what the stewards out there at Churchill Downs may have been watching? Of course, the stewards, Sean, they're like the refs when they go to, when we go to the review.
12: Yeah.
13: They're up in the command center. They got all the TVs. Which horse won? Was this a DQ? So they cut to the stewards room, and there is like a daytime soap opera on one of their big screens. And so there's a lot of drama about that. Anyway, best bet, I bet you that TV is not turned to a soap opera tomorrow for the Kentucky Derby. All right, NFL, let's start there. We talked about the rookie of the year. I think Carson Beck, Cade Klubnik, at both of those prices of 30-1 for Beck, 80-1 for Klubnik. You have to put those in your portfolio for the rookie of the year stuff. And then, like I said, the only non-quarterback I have right now, the only possibly the only non-quarterback I play early at all. I'm going to be monitoring the price situation. That might be a wait and see for the regular season. But Kalen Black, 125-1. Opportunities there. We've seen that team do it with lesser backs, and so he's an interesting one. And the narrative will be great. Didn't get an invite to the combine, Sean, so he starts putting up numbers.
12: Dog.
13: People
12: Dog.
13: Will. How do you not invite him to the combine? He was on the national championship team. He's scoring touchdowns in the college football playoff. Give me the Mendoza under 24.50.5 passing yards. Give me the Jeremiah Love over 875.5 rushing yards. College football. Colby made some good points. Give me North Carolina plus the points and Louisville. So I guess I'll just be an ACC honk again. But yeah, the Louisville handicap much stronger, as I'm with everything that Colby said about just they patched it up for the playoff run, but now you have a coaching staff change. You have expectation. There's a lot going on. You literally had a judge be corrupt, so that your quarterback could stay in college for an eighth year. Give me UNC plus the points. Give me Louisville plus the points. Hopping over to the UFL, we talked about why the overs feel so nice in the weekend games. Also taking DC minus the 3.5 and Birmingham plus the 5.5. If you want to take the Birmingham money, I'm not going to stop you. We're big DTR fans. Then Kentucky Derby, Sean. Exacta Box, 7-Eleven, as CJ said, very fun to say. Fun fact for the listeners out there, do you know why they say Yo 11 on a craps table?
12: No.
13: Because 11 is too close to 7, and people wanted to make sure that they knew they weren't saying the word 7, so they said Yo 11. Also, it's way more fun to say.
12: Yeah.
13: 8-12 to win. That is So Happy and Chief Wallaby, and then Tribox, 8-12, 14-16. I told you I like the even ones. And then bonus one going off the sheet. We did a Kentucky Derby preview earlier. In race 8, I believe it is, it's Crude Velocity. Let me give you the horse numbers here because I got them in my notes. So I can be a real horseman here. All right, race 8, we like the 6 horse, which I believe is Crude Velocity. And then the 10 race, we like T.O. Elvis. It's the Churchill Downs Stake, T.O. Elvis, 30-1. Shout out to horse racing Randy Moss. He gave us that tip. And that concludes my best bets.
12: Let's go. All right, here we go. Tailing a lot of the same stuff. Minnesota Wild as well as part of the Ice Puppy system plus 156. I do like the Flyers, but I'm not gonna. They do better when I don't bet
13: on the money line.
12: Yeah, I do.
13: Okay,
12: but I'm not betting them, so not officially.
13: So you don't like them that much.
12: I do. That's why I'm not gonna curse them.
13: The Knights scored another goal while I was talking.
12: They do. The Flyers do worse when I bet on them, so I'm not gonna do that. DC Defenders laying the 4.5, although I got a 3 in pocket. Check out the Sports Gambling Podcast. Also, Stallions plus 4.5 for the Kentucky Derby. Give me Chief Wallaby, Potente, and Pavlovian. The 12, 14, and 6. You can also put 12, 14, and 6 in a try box. 7-11 exacta box, too fun not to play. Then we get Fernando Mendoza under 2450 passing yards. Kirk Cousins to be the Raiders week one quarterback at -200. Surprised that didn't make Kramer's card. Louisville +7, UNC +6.5. Colby and I and Kramer broke that down earlier in the show. Check us out wherever you get your podcasts. And then Carson Beck 30-1, Cade Klubnik 80-1, and Kalen Black 125-1. Couple nice dart throws there on the long shot market. And yes, T.O. Elvis as well.
13: Yeah, you got to get so T.O. Elvis was, and just to repeat that, I believe, and I'll
12: race 10,
13: which is the Churchill Downs Stake, and he is the 8 horse.
12: Seeing him at 30-1 right now.
13: Yeah, in the Parimutuels, he's still sitting on the morning line odds, that the same morning line odds, which is 30-1.
12: So yes,
13: the other one I gave out from race 8. Which is the Pat Day Mile, that is a very popular pick. Crude Velocity, a lot of people using them on the card for whether it's the exotics, the horizontals, whatever.
12: What are the horizontals?
13: I don't even know if that's an official term, but like the pick when you're going, when you're tying races together.
12: Okay.
13: So like the doubles, I know a lot of people do an Oaks Derby double. Maybe you have a pick 3, pick 4, pick 5, whatever that is, but a lot of people are keying in that 8 horse in the Pat Day Mile, Crude Velocity.
12: Crude Velocity. Yeah, no.
13: Let me double check that.
12: I think that's the one Malcolm gave out on our podcast.
13: Everyone is giving it a 6 horse, excuse me, 6 horse. Pat Day Mile is race 8 on Saturday, and we're taking the 6 horse, Crude Velocity. It's the Baffert horse. Remember, this is the best Baffert horse. This is the horse that wasn't ready for the Derby, but will be running in the Preakness next week. So you'll hear more about Crude Velocity in the Preakness next week. But currently in the Parimutuels, going off at 5-2. No, actually, yeah, 5-2 was 5-2 on the morning line on. So
12: Kramer, what do we got coming up on the Sports Gambling Podcast this week?
13: Yeah, round 2 of the NBA playoffs on Sunday night. We'll also be hopping in the best ball streets. And then
12: Very fun.
13: Yeah, we'll be doing some more Defensive Rookie of the Year talk with the man of the box, C.J. Sullivan. And, of course, we cover every week in the United Football League.
12: Yeah, and then in the offseason coming up for the NFL, we got, I mean, right around the corner, our 32 NFL team previews.
13: Yes.
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13: Ciao.
12: Kramer, let it ride.

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16: 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Happy Saturday, Nova Scotia. I'm hanging out with Ryan Real Money Kramer. What's happening, Kramer?
17: You got me. You beat me on Nova Scotia. My goodness. Well, while you were gone, CJ and I were talking in the break how we're on a little bit of a heater in the live action.
16: Oh,
17: while we're doing the show, so pat ourselves on the back there.
16: Let's keep it going. Yes. And for those watching at home, Aviators get the win in the cover 24-17.
17: -6.5 in game was live. So
16: did you get in on that, right?
17: Yeah, like I said, when the grade went away, we got in. A little bit of juice on it, but that's all right. It's a win. We're 2-0 on the night.
16: Hey, if you're looking for action, of course you are. That's why you're tuned in to VSiN. 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You know him, you love him. From the Bottom Line Bombs podcast, CJ Sullivan. What's happening, CJ?
18: What's up? Also, of the UFL gambling podcast with your buddy Colby Dant, who I'm sure will be joining you later, where you gave out back-to-back under wins. That under barely came in, 24-17, and the under last night was no sweat whatsoever. The first ever Derby Bowl there with Louisville scoring 3 points. Anyway, how we doing?
16: It's just great. Kramer, we like doing this segment in the football off season. You can bet on that, where we find interesting stuff that you can bet on in the market. Our buddies near the equator like to offer some non-traditional betting markets.
17: I had the binoculars out. I was scouring through the internet like those weird geolocation guys, just memorizing terrain. And I said, oh, my goodness. Well, look at this. The keyword, if you ever log into your favorite book, you just want to look for specials, because they never have a good name for the ones that are really good. But we under the NFL category, we have some specials. And it turns out we have a whole section of Mike Vrabel and Diana Rossini related. We'll call them investment opportunities. Now, I versus reading off the entire gamut, because it's everything from will he be the coach of week one in 2027 to who will announce divorce first. But I'm just going to scroll right to the one that jumped out at me that I've actually already invested in. It's in pocket, Sean.
16: Okay.
17: And that is the will Diana Rossini start a podcast or a Substack before the end of 2026? You don't have a boss when you do this.
16: Yeah.
17: We've seen plenty of people transition, realize they go out on their own. They realize, wow, independence is great. Substack seems like the right answer. Maybe there's some audio stuff too, but 3-1, Sean, +300.
16: So you're like, yes.
17: By the end of 2026, we have a full 6 months on the calendar, actually 7 months. I love this. I 100.
18: Yeah.
17: Why would she not monetize herself right now?
16: Her star has never been higher.
18: And it's going to say, this is the Rachel Nichols route, too. When she got canceled from ESPN, now she does a hit podcast where they all realize that she got wrong. She's going to be a victim. I mean, plus 300 was an insane price. It was one of the best ones I saw. And a little peek behind the curtain, this market, Kramer was so excited for this market in general. Early in the office this week, usually I get some artistic, leeway of what segments you want me to do here on Friday night, plays I want to do. You don't want me to force anything. You want to stay in my expertise. You're like, oh, CJ, Vrabel Rossini markets are open. We are doing it. Lock it down. Bonus segment. Get ready. We are definitely playing this. And that was a fantastic one. Another one I did see, will she post on X by the end of the year, formerly known as Twitter? No is -110. Lock that up. She deleted the Twitter account. She knows what a bloodbath it is over there. She tried to tweet through it real quickly after the scandal by talking about the referee boycott or whatever strike.
16: And everyone was
18: laughing and crushed her comments. She got ratioed. Goes, get me out of here. There's no way she's coming back to Twitter this year. -110 is a lock.
17: That was one of the big benefactors of her and Vrabel's situation was Dane Brugler's Beast, because that was one of her last posts was a retweet of the Beast. So a lot of profile activity. That one's interesting, because I do think if she starts the Substack, she lights up the X account with no comments, though. Like, she turns off replies.
16: I'm with CJ, because
19: Well, what did you already?
18: There's ways around it now. People quote tweet it and then put the thing on there, then they comment under that. All it takes is one big account to quote tweet you, and then that becomes your comments. Twitter's too smart for that. We're going to drag you into mud regardless.
19: Well, because as CJ's point, all the stuff that has been quote tweeted or retweeted, if she turns her account back on, all those posts now reappear. Then she would have to scrub all those. And I mean, she's left so many, you know, thirsty or insinuating ex account tweets. It would be too much, I think. I think she will go live on social media, but I don't think it'll be X. The X account's too cooked.
17: And I think the craziest thing about all of this is like the way that she's behaving as the house is falling apart suggests to you that this is not like this is not the only time she's done this. She's clearly acting in a reckless. Well, you know, there's two types of people that leave the house with a fire, right? The person that has the bag packed and understand the situation and plan for it, and the person that's scrambling around naked with a laptop computer. That's Diana Russini right now. She's just smashing the delete button. And yeah, I that being said, this comes down to how much she actually loves her kids and her family. Because if she wanted to like monetize herself, she's working for Barstool before the end of the year.
18: That's
17: one of the few places where it benefits her, I think.
18: I was going to say, it's so interesting because, you know, all the news stories came out, the Spotify list, and this goes back, like, you know, 8 years. Like, it's almost sad. We're like, oh, this is a real relationship these two had, you know, where it's like, so, like, now did Diana have an open relationship with her husband? Like, you know, is this kind of, like, accepted and now that it's out there? Which brings me to the next bet on this market, which is an interesting one to me. You know, who will announce a divorce first? And Vrabel is +250, Diana's -400. Obviously, people would think Diana, because her husband has definitely got cucked and humiliated more than anyone. You'd think it's par. I'm sure Vrabel's wife is probably par for the course here for Jennifer. You know, she's been a football player and a coach for his entire life. But I'd say not so fast on this one, because Diana's husband,

0: But now the TMZ's following her in the grocery store, taking pictures of
1: Yeah.
0: her. You know, she doesn't need all that. So that I can see something happening there. So I would take the plus money on Vrabel getting a divorce first.
1: I certainly think when you enter the idea of counseling in the equation, like who both part again, the way Diana has acted, which is just hide, hide, hide, hide things, delete. Vrabel is going to counseling, which means to me the gun is already in Vrabel's face. And yeah, to me, while you can make the easy claim, oh, she married this athlete, this is not the first rodeo, perhaps, but maybe this is the last rodeo and the one that makes it easiest to take his money and be set up for the rest of your
2: Well,
1: life.
2: and maybe it's like, hey, it's one thing if it's happening and it's not national news and I'm not getting harassed and you know. So maybe this is where the things change. Rossini, her husband, announced a divorce before the end of the year. I'm with you, CJ. They have yes, they announced a divorce minus 150 before the end of the year. I kind of like no here at plus 110. The idea that, hey, I mean, she's deleted everything, could be a long, hey, we got to figure things out. They might not make the. And also, too, maybe they do get a divorce. It doesn't become public until later. They're not probably dying to make an announcement. So I think you're getting the fact that you're getting plus money on this. I don't mind that at all.
0: I wouldn't even be surprised they made a statement like we're working on things, which was basically we're doing. My lawyers are working on things. I'm going to send her back to the Vince Lombardi rest stop on the Garden State Parkway when I'm through with this. You know, I mean, this is not going to be a rush job on his part by any means. He is a very wealthy man. But you're exactly right about the Vrabel wife. This might be the last final straw. But I'm not worth laying the chalk. He'll still be the coach of the Patriots because. What's Robert Kraft going to fire him after him after his shenanigans down there at the old Florida happy ending joints? I mean, he can't possibly take a moral high ground.
2: No. Vrabel got a standing ovation on the Pat's ticket,
0: hilarious.
2: The season
0: Standing
2: ticket.
0: ovation for destroying your family. Way to destroy your family.
1: Here, well, he's a
0: lead us
1: football
0: to the
1: coach.
0: future.
1: He's a football coach.
2: I mean, you don't deserve a standing ovation for that game plan in the Super
1: No.
2: Bowl. I mean, come on. They look not prepared.
1: Here's what I'll say too. Last thing, Vrabel's sons are grown. Diana Rossini's kids are young. So you want
2: Some
1: to talk?
2: motivation, keep it together for the kids.
1: Exactly.
2: There you go.
1: Vrabel, maybe he goes and starts raising his new young kids that he had with Diana Rossini,
2: Allegedly.
1: allegedly.
2: Yeah. No, and obviously I do think he will be the head coach. But supposedly they're already talking to Tomlin. Good times as always with our buddy CJ Sullivan. Check him out on the Pops, NHL playoffs and MLB props with Adam Rosenberg of the PropCast. 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
4: 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Talking a little baseball here with our buddy Adam Rosenberg from the PropCast, courtesy of the Progressive Guest Line. What's happening, Rosenberg? Our Phillies got rid of Rob Thompson and looking much better.
6: They got Mattingly, and he shaved his sideburns for the entire thing. But also, I want to make sure that you guys know it's also not midnight here on the East Coast either. It's midnight in Halifax, but there's no one to say that to otherwise, other than those people. But Phillies did well, and so we got some good baseball. Phillies are on a 4-game winning streak. It's the second time.
4: Look out! Look out! Flyers.
5: As someone who was a big time childhood fan of Donnie Baseball, aka Don Mattingly. He is not a good manager. Good luck with that.
4: Thank you. 4 in a row, Ryan.
5: I'm just saying, good luck with that.
4: Thank you. Yeah. Appreciate it. I mean, it's baseball. Does managing really matter in baseball, Rosenberg?
6: I don't know if you've seen the movie Little Big League, but the 12-year-old who managed that team proves it to everybody that you can game situations can be done by anyone. So, we'll see what happens.
4: What do you like here? What do you like here, MLB, for the Saturday card? What's jumping out at you?
6: I like a lot of dogs tomorrow. Saturday is one of those fun days to get to do that. But first thing I'm going with is an under. The Mets and the Angels. This is it. They're playing right now, and Angels are up. But the Mets are terrible. Mets are worse than the Phillies. But tomorrow is a really good pitching matchup on both sides. Nolan McClain. Reed Detmers, who once threw a no-hitter and then got sent down to the minors. Both these guys have pretty high K rates. This is actually relatively a pitcher's park in Anaheim. Fun fact, I once almost went to an Anaheim Angels game. I had bought tickets for the next day, and when I got there, I was so drunk from pre-gaming that I didn't realize I'd bought tickets for the next day, and they did not let me in. So I got to the gate but didn't get in. And anyway, I like the under tomorrow because when you have two pitchers with K rates over 25% and as terrible an offensive team as the Mets are, that just screams under. So eight and a half is out there. You can do it down to eight. Take an alt. Have some fun with this one. But an under tomorrow in the Mets and Angels game.
4: I'm in. I'm in. Love a good hitter's duel there out in Anaheim. Kramer, didn't you get a citation for drinking in the parking lot?
5: Your story brings me back. So as a Yankees fan, when I first moved out to California, it was much easier to go see them play the Angels. And Angels fans are just the worst, and they don't want to go to games. They just want to make money off their season tickets. So go down there with a friend of the program, Bill, or Will, formerly Bill, and we're hanging out in my Honda Element, which is a very awesome car to tailgate. We're sitting in the back, and next thing you know, two cops on horseback are giving us a pre-printed citation for drinking in the parking lot of Anaheim. That was before I knew that basically in California you can't tailgate anywhere but the colleges.
4: Yeah, Rose Bowl's the only good tailgating spot. I'm on some list at Dodger Stadium, and the guy's like, I'm putting you on a list. And I'm like, what, a list of a guy who likes to have a beer in the parking lot at Dodger Stadium? He nods his head. I'm like, all right, write it down. What are you going to do?
5: Dodger Stadium, you can't mess around. You can't even sit in your car for a second.
4: A couple of incidents, I guess, ruined it for everyone. I see you got a play here on the Sacramento Oakland, Las Vegas Athletics. What do you like here, Rosenberg?
6: I like this Athletics team tomorrow. Slade, a noted Italian-American, I should say, Slade Ciccone, tomorrow is starting. He is the worst pitcher on the slate tomorrow. I'm not just saying that to get at Kramer. It's data-backed. He's got an ERA of 6.23, an expected ERA of 5.2. His whip is near 2. He doesn't strike guys out. He's even worse on the road. He's got an ERA of 7. And Jacob Lopez is actually not that bad. He's a lefty for the Athletics. The Athletics just play better when they're in Sutter Health, when they're playing in Sacramento. And I think this is great. You get some pretty good plus money for them to win big. They seem to they hit better. They're up right now. This is a really good spot for a team that likes to hit well at home against a really bad pitcher. And it's as simple as that. So give me the A's on the run line at plus 135 for tomorrow.
4: All right. Yeah, little A's action. Now, we're going to skip ahead because I see some juicy plus money stuff. As a baseball casual, this market, the most wins market, and shout out to our buddy Chris Massaro. I know he just cashed on the Braves most wins in April. I saw him on Follow the Money talking about that. Who do you like for the most wins market in May?
6: I like our Phillies at 14-1. It's a great buy low spot. First of all, they also have a really favorable schedule for the month. They play the Rockies. They play the A's, not in Sutter Health. They play them at home, and they have a 4-game set right now against the Marlins. They won tonight, so they can have a pretty solid seven and three in the first 10. Obviously, a lot has to happen, and these kind of markets are a little bit of darts, but. You're not getting it any lower for the Phillies. The only tough teams that they play are at the end of the month. They have one of the games crosses over with the Dodgers, and they play 3 games with the Padres, who I don't think are very good. So I think it's a real manageable schedule. I think it's a buy low spot on the Phillies and a fun number for something you could forget that you even bet and root on at the end of the month and find, oh, my God, I cashed Phillies most wins in May as they are back in it by June 1st.
4: Now we're talking.
5: It's so predictable. It's like when I pull the treats out with my dogs. All of
4: a sudden, I'm into baseball.
5: I see what Adam did here. He's buttering you up.
4: Adam, talking about putting in some bets and forgetting about them, a.k.a. the futures market, I see you got a 50-1 shot. Now I'm really all ears. What are you doing here in the futures market at 50-1?
6: So there's a pitcher on the Boston Red Sox named Peyton Tolley, and he looks like he looks like Tom Selleck circa Magnum PI era. He's awesome.
4: Oh, great.
6: This guy may or may not have been at the Capitol on January 6th, but he is a elite lefty. They love him with their ace Garrett Crochet on the IL with Sonny Gray hurt. This is a really good spot for a rookie who debuted against the Yankees with 11 Ks. He had played a little last year, but he had 11 Ks against the Yankees in a no decision. This is a really good spot for him to get a good share of the win share. And what happens in rookie of the year markets for baseball, pitchers move because of way more variance. You could have a 10K game, suddenly you're plus 200. He was 20-1 preseason when they weren't sure if he was going to make the roster or not. So any way you cut it, this is just just great value on a guy that they love as their top prospect who just got there. So give me Peyton Tolle 50-1. You don't have to be on a really good team. If you have, especially if you're a pitcher and you're responsible for, you know, 40% of the team's wins. This is a good bet, I think, for rookie of the year, Peyton Tolle 50-1 in the AL.
4: Kramer, you pulled up a picture in studio. This guy's
5: amazing. I just wanted
4: to
5: show you what he looked like. Also, a Wichita State shocker.
4: Oh, okay. Yeah. How old is this guy? He looks like he's like 45. He's a rookie.
6: He's young. Yeah. He's really young. He does look. He's got some miles. But he's not. He's not a
4: old
6: soul.
4: He's not
6: a Kevin Costner rookie. He's an old soul.
5: Second round pick in the 2024 MLB draft.
4: Oh, okay. Love a good
5: MLB. Story checks out.
4: Adam, what about the most exciting playoffs in sports? The Stanley Cup playoffs. Do you have some? I see you got a couple props, some series props. What are you doing here?
6: So, unfortunately, I am taking some guys against our Flyers. Flyers. Yeah, sorry, guys. Look, if you like the Flyers, bet Dan Vladar for Conn Smythe, because that's how they're going to win anything. But Andrei Svechnikov on the Carolina Hurricanes, I like him for most goals in the series at plus 950. He had 31 goals in regular season. He's a power play merchant, too. And this Flyers team really can't score, so I don't really like anybody on that side. And also Jackson Blake, also on Carolina, 22-1. For him for the most goals in the series. It's a fun market to play. I just won on Porter Martrone on the Flyers at 22-1 for the most goals in the series. These are nice ones. I think this is a 4-1 gentleman sweep, but I would love to be pleasantly surprised. So those are two series props that I do like, as more will be coming out in the next couple of days, but those are two that you can get on tomorrow for the first game of the series.
4: Kramer, see, this is what happens as a bandwagon fan. When I set up Rosenberg, I didn't realize these guys were on the on Carolina.
5: You were
4: very unfortunate. I was excited because I thought it might be on the Flyers. So that's the problem of being a bandwagon fan. Good stuff. Check out the PropCast. When we return, we talk UFL with Colby Dan.
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4: 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Sean Steck in the Money Green with my partner in picks, Ryan Real Money Kramer. What's happening, Kramer?
5: Oh, just got some playoff hockey on in the studio. Enjoy the sweat.
4: Yes. And we got...
5: will blame CJ Fully if we lose this one, right?
4: Yes.
5: It won't count against our record.
4: That's what's great about tailing picks. You if it wins, you get a cash. If you lose, you get someone to blame.
5: Yeah, and he's not here to defend himself. So
4: exactly. We can throw him under the bus. Hey, we were talking Derby with CJ Sullivan earlier. Go back, check that out. But of course, you're getting the Kentucky Derby. Don't just pick a pretty name. 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You know him from the UFL Gambling Podcast, the College Experience, Colby Dant, a.k.a. Pick Dundee. What's happening, Colby?
18: Oh, man, just a nice UFL cash on the under and the the aviation or the aviators, whatever you want to call them.
4: Yes, you were telling us in the break, Kramer and I were on air. We only have a limited amount of monitors in studio. We were sweating out the Rockets Lakers first half under that cash. We were also on the Aviators laying the points with you. How did that game end? Of course, the Aviators did get the win 24-17, but it got close there. What'd we miss?
18: Yeah, so I mean, they cut it to seven. Then the Aviation had to punt the ball. They had like a 4th and 25. And Houston gets the ball at like their own 10. Tulia Tagovailoa takes a sack. He gets injured. They elect not to put in their quarterback, Hunter Deckers, and just pivot a wide receiver to the quarterback spot. And it's like they have never practiced the two-minute warning because they basically got two plays and blew about 50 seconds and lost the game. Didn't move the ball 1 yard. So fun times in the UFL.
4: So, well, good for us, though. And, of course, you were on the under as well. So nice work by us.
5: Well, and you did all of that. We haven't even mentioned the Thursday night game. So
4: Thursday night game was ugly.
5: Shout out to the league.
4: Yeah, 16-3. Louisville Kings did not get in the end zone there.
5: Also, I'd like to apologize for my home game handicap, thinking there'd be Kentucky Derby fans.
4: They did not move the needle.
5: Taking advantage of the free ticket. Home crowd,
4: maybe not moving the needle. Although we got two more games of UFL action. We got a game tomorrow, Saturday a.m., and then Sunday as well. Kramer, what are we looking at?
5: I almost want to call one of these games the game of the weekend. I don't know if we can get there, though. The league is getting to that point in the season, but we have the Defenders taking on the Renegades. Defenders, also one of the teams we respect as a real team. They have a fan base. They have an identity with the Beer Snake. They can fill up 40% of a stadium, no problem, even if it's an MLS stadium. 3.5 they're laying at home here. 49 is the total. This was 3 when we discussed it earlier in the week. We laughed at the spread, thinking that DC is very clearly one of the best teams in the league, and Dallas may be a little fugazi. At least some of us laughed at it. I think we all agreed on this one. Colby, I'll let us know who you like here. But for me, and I'm seeing this, the spread on the screen is 4.5. You can still find some 3.5s out there. To me, DC is the best team in the league by a mile, and I think we lay it until we get proven wrong. Colby?
18: Yeah, I think I'll co-sign that one. I mean, all these spring leagues, maybe the first year we had the USFL in 2021, I think, the Birmingham Stallions would be the only team that I think might be this much better than the rest of the league. They are the top two teams on DK odds wise to play in the championship there. But the Renegades are a sinking ship right now. All right, the past 2 weeks they've given up 348 yards on the ground. at 5 yards of rush, just about there. So between that, Austin Reed, their quarterback, is they're the number one passing team, the Renegades are, but not the past 2 weeks. He threw 4 interceptions last week. His confidence looks in question. They traded away Luis Perez, the spring king. So going up against the league's second best pass defense, I think the Greg Williams' son will be able to check that a little bit. They blitz aggressively. They'll keep Austin Reed guessing, and the real thing I love is DC's the best running team in the league against the worst defense over the past couple weeks rushing the ball. So DC, I'll lay it there. I do like the over because Greg Williams' son, they gamble a lot defensively, so I think there will be some points in this game, but I got to take the Defenders here.
4: Yeah.
5: Louisville, the Kings, scored 47 points on this defense last week. They scored 3 points this week. That's all you need to know about this Renegades team.
4: I mean, the
5: Defenders are going to score 40 points in this game.
4: The Dallas defense is horrific, and
5: I love the over.
4: They cannot stop the run at all. The over is probably the play because, as Colby points out, I think the Defenders get up big. Maybe maybe Dallas gets some points here in garbage time. But to me, it's just you lay the points with DC. I mean, this should be 7.5, 8.5. They're just going to destroy this Renegades team. They got blown out at home, which is crazy to lose. You're really bad if you lose by 22 points at home in the UFL. So I could not take them all day on the Defenders laying the points.
5: Yeah, this should be a touchdown. All right, the Sunday game, Stallion Storm, Birmingham heads to Orlando. Orlando, when we were discussed this earlier in the week, it was all the way out to 5.5. It's come back in a little bit to 4.5. Colby, thoughts on a failed politician, A.J. McCarron, and the Birmingham Stallions here?
18: I mean, you can't love their team this year because they're by far the worst defense in the league. I've given up about 328 yards per game, and in a spring league, that's substantial. So that's not a good thing. But one of the good things they did was they traded for Dorian Thompson-Robinson, who clearly showed last week in his first game as a Stallion. He almost broke the passing record for the league in game one on short. I think 2 days before, so 2 days of knowing the playbook. So I don't know that they're completely live on the money line. I think it's worth a shot, but I do like them in the points because I think this DTR got traded from Orlando going up against his former team. Plummer, the quarterback that they went with over DTR, looks very questionable of late. They just played a couple weeks ago. Orlando won 16-0. So it's a revenge game for Birmingham as well. I like Birmingham in the points here, but and I think it's worth a shot on the money line. Even though they have the worst defense in the league, I think it's worth a shot the way DTR flashed last week. Now he's got more time knowing that offense.
4: Yeah, I like the team revenge, and I like the personal revenge with DTR. I mean, DTR is the perfect spring quarterback. When we saw he got signed to Orlando, we thought, oh, hey, maybe we like the storm in the futures market. But for some reason, those crazy UFL training camp battles, which no one covers, Plummer got the start. And then, of course, those crazy UFL trades. Why would you trade DTR? He's obviously good enough to be an instant starter for another team.
5: Because one owner owns all the teams.
4: Yeah, and they won competitive games, which would suggest you take the dog here.
5: Also,
4: I think DTR is good.
5: Shows the gap between, you know, DTR is essentially like a really good third string quarterback in the NFL.
4: Yeah.
5: And he drops into the UFL and immediately just dominant. And so, yeah, for my quarterback power rankings in the UFL, I have him number two only to Jordan Tamu.
4: Really?
5: Yeah. I think this is going to be an undervalued Stallions team. Now, the defense might hold him back, but this is another one, Colby. Probably playing the over here, too, as well.
18: Oh, well, yeah, 100% here. I mean, especially the way last game went, I think that they've set the line a little bit lower than what you would traditionally expect in these leagues. So people are going to see that 16-0, I think, rush for the under. I think the over is the play.
4: Yeah, no, the last game they played, obviously, DTR was not on the Stallions yet, so expect a very different game script. Now, maybe their defense is the issue, but on the other side, Orlando's offense has not looked good, especially recently. So, yeah, I thought Orlando's defense would be able to get it done. That's clearly not the case. They looked rough there against the Battlehawks, who have a good defense, but I think the Stallions can at least keep it close here. 4.5 feels way too high.
5: Yep, I'm with you. Lockstep.
4: Yeah. All right, Kramer, are you on the money line with the Stallions?
5: Yeah, absolutely. With this league, you got to play them. If you're playing a dog, you got to play the money line.
4: Yeah,
5: what are you
4: come
5: doing?
4: On. Let's go. All right, so we're on the Stallions, plus 4.5, little sprinkle on the money line. DC defenders all day, even losing a little bit of the point value. Of course, if you listen to our podcast, Sports Gambling Podcast, check it out, as this is our last VEASAN show for a while, season finale. 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
0: Nick, how many Defensive Player of the Year awards do you think Wemby will win?
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23: If you watch golf on the regular, the talk of Scottie's demise is so ridiculously overblown. The guy is absurd. He is number one in this field in strokes gained total over the last 28 rounds, which is seven tournaments. 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I mean, like, if this is a slump, then sign me the frig up. He wins the Amex T3, T4, T12, T24, T22, second and second. Sign me up for the slump.
22: I think it's scary with the added short game stuff too, right? 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
4: 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Sean Second, the Money Green, with my partner in picks, Ryan Real Money Kramer. What's happening, Kramer?
5: Greetings, Sean.
4: Greetings. We're here talking, gonna talk a little college football here in a second, but, producer Johnny was able to pull a photo of Peyton Tole, the guy that we're gonna get a 50-1 AL Rookie of the Year shot on. And we were breaking down this guy's mustache. It's pretty epic. If we can, show the photo. Look at this stash. That is.
5: He's thick too. Yeah. He's not one of these skinny boys. He's thick. He's got a mustache. He's from.
4: This is why it's kind of disappointing that they've gotten taken chewing tobacco out of the game, because this guy looks like he just needs a giant lip pillow in there, as the kids say.
5: I wonder if it won't come back. You know what I mean?
4: Chaw?
5: Things are changing. Okay. Times are swinging. The pendulum is swinging back, maybe.
4: All different directions?
5: I have a couple high school age kids, and I'm kind of always surprised at what kids are into and what they're not into.
4: Really?
5: With the popularity of pouches, I figured that the idea of dipping would be gone, but baseball players, it's like a rite of passage still, from what I understand. So you don't know. Who knows, Sean? Who knows?
4: Okay, maybe there is hope for the young people. Hanging out with us on the Progressive Guest Line, talking a little college football here. Colby Dan from the College Experience. Colby, we got to talk about Texas Tech quarterback, or former quarterback, Brendan Sorsby. Apparently,
24: you know I'm a degenerate.
4: He was placing a lot of bets, a lot of action. It sounds like he's not coming back to college football anytime soon. Do we still like Texas Tech? What are their chances? What do you make of this whole scandal?
18: Yeah, I mean, obviously, they would have. I think you're going to see moving forward, much like in any of the pro sports, before you give someone a bunch of money in college sports, I think moving forward, you will see You will see maybe a deep dive background check wise, probably hire a company to do that like the NFL does or the NBA or NHL or whatever. Because that's tough because, you know, they have the money to. That was really the one weakness last year on Texas Tech, you know, even though Morton got drafted, is like that was the clear flaw, I think, as you watch them throughout the year. And, you know, they have all the money in the world right now with Cody Campbell backing them. And to essentially whiff on that is tough. But I still wouldn't hit the panic button yet. One of the things I think that really the kid that played good for them, the freshman, Will Hammond. Now, I don't know his injury status return because he tore an ACL. But he played great at Utah and really kind of was that difference maker at Utah. Completed 63% of his passes last season. He's a sophomore this year. Considering that if he's healthy, ready to go at the beginning of the year. And another thing is they brought in Kirk Francis, a Tulsa transfer that was supposed to back them up. I think he's good enough to win a couple games there if they got to wait for Hammond to return. So, yeah, it's a bummer. Obviously, you're not as good as a football team probably because – obviously, you know, he was the top quarterback in the portal, some say. But I still think you can be a college football playoff team.
5: Well, who knows? It sounds like he had other hobbies that maybe took him away from learning the playbook and grinding the film. He was also a draft guy. I wonder, my biggest question with him is what happens to him? I think it's too hot for him to go into the NFL supplemental draft. Even though he probably, he almost certainly would have been a draft pick. He has the NFL size. I believe he's 6'3", 220, 230.
4: Yeah, so, but does he do a year in maybe the CFL, one of these late signing by our Stallions?
5: So the look-ahead stuff is never reliable, but he's certainly in the clump of quarterbacks that are going to be looked at by the NFL. I would imagine, you know, there's a world where he could be a, you know, second round pick. Who knows? You know, it always gets weird. So, but what's the suspension? You know, there's going to be some sort of secret. No one touches him for a little bit, and then he gets the rehab. Starts in the UFL. Starts in the CFL.
18: We'll see. 100%.
4: Yeah, it feels like he just played somewhere.
18: You just saw today Hunter Decker's playing for the Gamblers. So he didn't come in, but he was on the sidelines, and he's a guy that bet at Iowa State. So, I mean, the thing that's different about this one is he bet on his own team, which I think the NCAA is going to be forced to throw the book at him. I think his college days are done, and I do think the NFL will not draft. This guy was projected first or second round draft pick, so it's really crazy that he did this. And some of this stuff, I wonder if his lawyers can battle, because – some of this was before the NCAA put the certain rules in. So maybe he's got a little bit of a case in that capacity because he was a redshirt freshman, and it goes back to before they had NCAA rulings on betting that they put in there after the Decker
5: it
18: situation.
5: It doesn't matter, though. I'm sure a court would rule relative common sense in this matter. Also, just no one's going to be compassionate to someone who bet on it's like there's layers, right? You can bet on other sports, you can bet on the same sport, and you can bet on the same team.
4: And yeah, at least he wasn't betting against his own team.
5: Doesn't matter, though. Once you get into the bubble of betting on your own team, people are just going to – that's the ultimate bad. Like, Pete Rose was the worst guy in the world for many, many, many, many years because he did that. And so – to Kobe's point, I looked up his – so we'll see what he would get measured at a combine. But 6'3 and a half, 235, allegedly runs a 4.640. That is absolute to NFL size, speed, talent. So, you know.
4: I do like that the UFL is just forming a league of guys who bet on themselves in college football. Great.
5: Metaphorically and figuratively.
4: Yeah, seriously. But Kobe, college week one lines are out. Kramer, what are the games? What are you, Colby? Yeah, why don't you go? What's jumping out at you on the lines here?
18: The one I love I like pretty much all these games, but one is the Louisville game in Nashville, Tennessee against Ole Miss. Ole Miss, you know, they were in a tough spot last year, and you know they had to go with Pete Golding because Kiffin left midseason when they were going to the playoffs. We'd never seen that before in college sports. I don't blame them. But at the same time, I'm not sure Pete Golding has convinced us that he's a good football coach yet. And Trinidad Chambliss, life's a little different when you get a big bag of cash as opposed to last season. He got a big check, and it's different being, you know, the main guy on campus. So Louisville, if you look at their season a year ago, 9 wins, 7 points away from going 12-1. Jeff Brohm is a dog historically great, and I kind of feel like this will be a Louisville crowd with it being right there in Nashville. If anything, I think Louisville is going to be better this year, because the one thing that I think they kind of whiffed on last year was Miller Moss, the USC transfer, even though they were you know, 7 points away from going 12-1. They went out and they got Lincoln Keenholz, Ohio State transfer, who is supposed to be the real deal, big-time recruit. And with Jeff Brohm, you know, with him, I really think they're going to be a pretty potent offense passing the ball. They also brought in some top-notch wideouts in the portal. So I think I think Louisville is live to not only cover the 7 points. I think they're going to win it on the money line there against Ole Miss. I don't know about Ole Miss this year moving forward. They got some guys drafted. It's a brand new team with Pete Golding. Credit to him for making it work last year. But now we really see if you're a real good football coach.
5: Well, and I mean, yeah, they lost the number one receiver in college, according to Kyle Shanahan, in Stribling.
4: Yeah,
5: great value there. Well, at the top of the second
4: round. Losing Lane, as much as we're Lane detractors at times, certainly it's going to take a little bit. I would be surprised if this Ole Miss team hit the ground running. Lane 7 on a neutral. I'm with Colby. That's way too high.
5: Yeah, the period was the playoff when they had the chip on their shoulder.
4: Yeah, and that period unfortunately is gone for Ole Miss football. What's another Week 1 game you like here, Colby?
18: Yeah, this is week zero. I'm going to take you to – I was at week this zero. Game a year ago in Chapel Hill. But
4: the Belichick debut.
18: TCU, North Carolina. I think there's value on Carolina to win this game in Dublin. This year it's in Dublin. You know, the yearly kick there in Dublin that they do each and every year. The reason why I like it is I thought Belichick under – you know, his son Steve Belichick's running the defense – I thought the defense as the season went along, minus the season finale, had improved. And I kind of think if you really look at that season last year, I know there was embarrassing games, the game I was at against TCU. But they had two really close losses running the ball into the end zone against Cal. They should have beat Virginia. Yeah. That would have put them in a bowl. And one of the things I love that he did was bring in Bobby Petrino for the offensive coordinating position. They bring in Billy Edwards, and watch out, Taron Dickens is an FC. If you're looking for this year's Trinidad Chambliss, Taron Dickens, he started a game 46 of 46 a year ago in the FCS. So I like him with Bobby Petrino. I think they're live on the money line against TCU there in Dublin.
5: All right, get the Photoshop. Bobby Petrino's driving the bike, Belichick's in the sidecar.
4: Oh, you got to do a Irish theme, Ryan.
5: Well, yeah, they're coming back from the bar.
4: They're drinking some Guinness. Yeah, dogs have been great over in Ireland. Cannot wait to be betting some week zero. 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Shout out to the Circa, the pro football contest. 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
10: 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I can tell you that. 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
9: I would also say this. 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And then you want Mendoza's odds to drift out. 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
16: It surprised me that this quarterback went undrafted. He's from Baylor, and his name is Sawyer Robertson. But the Raiders have signed him as a free agent. 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
4: 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Sean Second the Money Green with my partner picks, Ryan Real Money Kramer. Happy Saturday to the East Coast. What's happening, Kramer?
5: Happy Friday to you, Sean.
4: Thank you. And unfortunately, not as happy of Friday for us. Live betting on the Mammoth, who just before the second period ended, Golden Knights got another one. They're up 2-0 now.
5: Terrible.
4: No, not good for us.
5: Terrible.
4: But hey, there's still time. There's still time.
5: Yeah, no, I mean, it makes... So there's two ways to look at this. One, there's time for me to get this plus 180 or plus 190 bet back.
4: Okay.
5: The other way to look at it is it's now plus 700.
4: No.
5: Do we want to adjust our price a little bit?
4: No, I'm fine with my losing plus 180.
5: Maybe we'll wait and see if there's a better opportunity to jump in.
4: Yeah, we'll see. But not likely. And it doesn't look like we're going to get a game 7 in the Lakers-Rockets game, but who knows the way some of these games. Another ugly one in the association. We've had either really close or crazy blowouts. Lakers up 83-62, now 86-62 in Houston. And Lakers going to win the series here as a big dog.
5: Yeah, I mean, I just think about going into the series, the how wrong everyone was about this one. And then the Kevin Durant thing. At some point, don't these guys affect their legacy? I'm not trying to be a guy in a rocking chair on a porch somewhere screaming where no one can hear him, but my good, like, who's into this? Who's into this? But there, these three of these, the way the Knicks series and the Houston Lakers series devolved into something that was just got to fire Adam Silver. That's the only resolution. Hire like a get like a Charles Oakley. Bring some hard-nosed old guy.
4: I think the playoffs have been pretty fun, considering you get teams like the Lakers, who are big dogs, winning outright. You get upsets like the Timberwolves, big dogs, but winning outright. The Sixers forcing a game seven here. I think some of the individual games have not been great, but the series have been pretty good.
5: This is the whole, like, is excitement equal good basketball?
4: Yeah.
5: Right?
4: I think so.
5: Sure, but also there's been some very bad basketball.
4: Yeah, but it's round one. There's always going to be some rough games. I think this is a great round one of the playoffs.
5: Cradle, well, okay, yeah, maybe.
4: You don't think so?
5: I feel like we've
4: compared
5: had
4: to
5: better,
4: previous years?
5: Yeah, I guess it doesn't feel like we're having any like epic thrillers right now.
4: Did you not watch that Cavs-Raptors game seven?
5: But it feels like very anonymous and like...
4: No, I mean, the Timberwolves-Nuggets game, that was crazy. I mean, them winning without Ant...
5: These are great storylines. I'm just saying, I don't know if it's the most exciting.
4: No, I think you got to lock in on some of these games. There's been some really good games.
5: Okay. You've turned.
4: Kramer, shovel up and deal. It's time for sports betting blackjack.
0: Should you hit?
14: Hit me.
0: You have 17, sir.
14: I like to live dangerously.
0: Should you stay?
14: 5.
15: I'll stay.
19: I also like to live dangerously.
0: Let's see what the guys choose this week on Sports Betting Blackjack.
4: Very easy. Kramer and I play blackjack against a mythical dealer, and each card coincides this time with someone in either offensive or defensive rookie of the year market. Bunch of fun long shots in there. We'll see what we get dealt. Each card, you're instantly on the spot. You got to make a case of why that bet can get home. Dealer, if we got the car, if we can show the whole cam. Dealer showing a 9
5: are
4: of
5: you,
4: hearts.
5: Are you ready, Sean?
4: I'm ready. Deal me.
5: I'm going to give you. Oh, wow.
4: King of hearts. Okay. Wow. A suicide king.
5: That was always wild when we played poker back in the day.
4: Okay. And my pick here is Zachariah Branch. And again, definitely shop around here because our odds, I think, are probably coming from FanDuel. But, from DraftKings. I think FanDuel has Zachariah Branch at 100-1. We're showing 35-1. So definitely take a look here at some of these. If you are going to play some of these longer shots, definitely shop around, obviously. Zachariah Branch going receiver for the Falcons, going into an environment where he's got a real chance to be the number one receiver. Obviously, he's going to be competing with Drake London. You don't love the quarterback with Tua, but Tua has supported high volume passing games. He's in a dome. I like him as a prospect. The Tennessee receivers have, not done great traditionally. He played
5: Georgia.
4: Georgia and USC.
5: By way of USC. And before that, Bishop Gorman, which is...
4: very good. So I do like him as a prospect. He's going to be playing at a dome. It sounds like Kyle Pitts might get traded. And Tua, while he sucks as a quarterback, he has been a part of some high-volume offenses for the passing game. So there we go. That's my case for Zachariah Branch. And if you do actually play it, find the 100-1.
5: He's interesting. Certainly, I think you probably need Pitts to get traded and maybe another domino to fall here. But, and Tua. The Tua thing is tough. I understand you swallowed the pill nicely. But, all right, my first card is an Ace of Hearts. Ooh. Ace of Hearts, which we're on the same screen. So we'll stick in the same type of player, right? Antonio Williams. Who I believe, let's test my knowledge here. Was it the Commanders who picked him up? I believe
4: yes.
5: So. Yes. Okay.
4: Out of Clemson.
5: Third rounder. Again, we're talking third round receivers. So what are we expecting to get here? Well, I'd say for the Washington Commanders, we have Terry McLaurin. So that's a good checkbox for a rookie. We have the number one. We have Jaden Daniels. What I have a lot of question about is this offense. What is it going to look like? So defer to the fact that this staff drafted this guy. We know that Clemson was a weird team this year.
4: Well, and
5: pretty much all their prospects were kind of down a little bit, even though they had nine guys drafted from a team that was not very good.
4: I think obviously to get rookie of the year, you got to be the number one receiver in your team. And his path to being the number one receiver, I don't think's crazy. Assuming they don't sign Brandon Ayuk, or if he does sign, it doesn't work out. Assuming Terry McLaurin kind of continues to slide down, there's a path where Antonio Williams is the number one receiver in Washington.
5: But I almost think he's better off with McLaurin there, and then Washington. Like this, the path for him is that the Washington offense is electric, and he hits that. He's able to get to 1,100 yards, and no one else does anything.
4: Okay.
5: I think the path of both of the guys we just talked about also involve a lot of other people missing. And so, yeah, but that's why, I mean, again, same thing, shop this around. In my experience, the Blue Book has been dominant in rookie of the year, especially early prices. You want the long stuff. I believe Antonio Williams, we found as long as, I want to say it was 65-1. So again, shop it around. But yeah, that, I would say that in general too, that's probably the price I'm going to need to get 50-1 or more for one of these kind of second, third round receiver types.
4: Dart throws.
5: A little bit of a dart
4: throw. All right. Okay. Sitting on a king against a nine. Eight. 18.
5: Eight of diamonds.
4: Don't feel great against a nine, but I'll take it.
5: No, that's a losing hand. Eight of diamonds.
4: Sure.
5: Son.
4: With that attitude. Key Mesidor. Oh yeah. This one's
5: 16-1.
4: This one's pretty easy. The edge rusher.

0: The Chargers really needed a pass rusher. You get Jim Harbaugh coaching up a veteran edge rusher in that division, going up against Showtime Mahomes limping around, Bo Nix coming off ankle surgery, Kirk Cousins, a lot of potential statues in that division for Mesidor to rack up some sacks. Now, traditionally, Defensive Rookie of the Year does go to an edge rusher, so yeah, I'll happily take Mesidor here at 16-1.
1: Yeah, Schlesinger last year was definitely a bit of an outlier. All right, two of hearts for me. So not, I'm working, I have a working man's hand. You have a set hand. Emmett Johnson, Rookie of the Year. So, and again, Rookie of the Year, the path for any running back is what? Touchdowns.
0: Yes.
1: Like, A, can you get the job? Well, we know running backs can get the job and do something with it because of how fantasy football has taught us that the running back is replaceable, take the backups, injuries happen. Well, Sean, what team does Emmett Johnson play for? The Kansas City Chiefs. Now, we have a lot of bodies in front. They spent money on Kenneth Walker. But if Kenneth Walker does go down, this is an interesting piece. He's got a little bit of speed in him. A little bit of a long shot, but you know, we've seen the Chiefs fall in love with a guy and over the course of the season slowly transition. I think it would be a bit of an outlier. The price is, you know, probably about right, but that the Chiefs player, Chiefs offense back, maybe Kenneth Walker needs to get hurt for this one, and we don't like to root for injury. Sean, would you like to stay with your 18? I got a hit. Oh, I got a straight flush going. Three of hearts. Cade Klubnik. Well, quarterback.
0: This one's easy.
1: Quarterback greater than 20-1, auto fire, and he dreamed about being a New York Jet. We discussed if he has an easier path than Miami quarterback who now got drafted by Arizona.
0: Carson Beck.
1: I certainly think Klubnik's path is a little harder, but Geno Smith's fragile. Another, oh my goodness. What are we seeing? We're seeing history right now. I took another hit. I'm now good. We'll run this out, but I have a straight flush on the screen for those wondering.
0: Oh no, 19. And Kramer stopped on, what do you got there, Kramer?
1: What's 5 + 4, 9? I have 20, I won.
0: Okay, there you go. Nice win by you, Kramer. When we return, we'll talk more Rookie of the Year.
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4: 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Sean Sack of the Money Green with my partner in picks, Ryan Real Money Kramer. What's happening, Kramer?
5: And yeah, just during the break, pulled up, did some shopping just to, for example's sake. The Cade Klubnik, you can find 80-1, for example.
4: Yeah.
5: So you certainly want to do some shopping. And I'm very excited for when the Circa is going to open their markets. I might even have to drive out, a special trip, just to pick up some paper tickets, Sean.
4: Yeah, Benson said this month they're dropping offensive and defensive rookie of the year. It's a good reason to head out to the Circa. Kramer, you have the floor here. What market do you want to break down? What are you looking at here? NFL rookie of the year, offensive, defensive, what's jumping out at you?
5: Well, I was going to ask you, would you prefer an offensive player or a defensive player?
4: Let's talk offense. We talked a bunch of offense last, but I feel like there's still a bunch of guys probably worth hitting on.
5: I mean, I think there's two conversations. One, we should probably mention, because the price news, again, we talked about this in the office, but the idea that a national reporter would break a Price, who of course was drafted 32nd by the Seahawks, is not going to be a bell cow to start. When you look at the scenario and you look at the depth chart and you go, really? All because they signed Wilson and they have Helani still? But it makes his price at plus 850 a little tough to swallow. So I'll just scoot down the board a little bit more. We mentioned the Klubnik 80-1 price. The other side of that coin is Carson Beck at 30-1. You have a situation where we see the style match in terms of the LaFleur offense, the play action. It's what Carson Beck did his best in college. And what's the quarterback situation in Arizona? We were having this debate on the podcast, but the Geno Smith to me is a bigger roadblock for Klubnik. Also, Klubnik not as good of a player as Carson Beck. Then Jacoby Brissett, who is holding out, and Gardner Minshew, who I think at this point in his career, remember, not an ACL tear, but still got banged up at the end of the year, certainly a backup. So the idea that the new coach drafted a guy who he's going to like more in training camp, running that offense, that makes a lot of sense to me. So at 30-1, what does Carson Beck have to do to win the award? Well, probably has to have some level of success, whether that be statistical or
4: now
5: he also has to beat out Love, who is on his own team and is the chalk to win the award. Now that can help him though, because if he is outperforming Love and he is kind of making this team better, I guess what I'm saying is he can't just do it with stats. Love can do it with just stats. I think if Beck, for him to get there, he obviously has to win some games, in my opinion. But 30-1 again, quarterback 20-1 or greater. What was Shuck last year? 20-1. He was behind Spencer Rattler.
4: Well, and that was, they thought he had a good chance to win the job. That was a big part of why he was only 20-1.
5: And so you're saying the price got longer before the start of the season once he lost the job?
4: I think so, yeah. Or like once the season started.
5: No one believed that Spencer Rattler was actually going to be the starting quarterback.
4: No, and that was priced in. But then, he was, I got a piece of him and it was like 200-1. Of course, he didn't get home, but that was a fun sweat. And it shows you, if you don't think Mendoza can get it done, or you don't like Mendoza, especially at that price, I mean,
5: he's not going to play.
4: Yeah, I think he'll play, but I don't think, I don't know. I guess I don't think the Raiders are going to win a bunch of games, even with Mendoza in there. I don't think it's a slam dunk. I don't love this at plus 350.
5: Let me ask you this.
4: Yeah.
5: Week one, if I said, give me your percentage chance of these quarterbacks starting week one, does Mendoza have a higher percentage than Carson Beck?
4: Oh, yeah. Yeah.
5: Okay.
4: Definitely. I mean, he's the number one pick overall.
5: He also has a very competent starter ahead of him that they paid to bring in and start.
4: Sure, but I would still say it's noticeably higher. But and again, they've said they're going to hold off starting him now
5: the whole year.
4: Teams like to say that, and then if the Raiders start 2-4, maybe Mendoza's looking good in practice. And, you know, everyone says we're not going to start him until he's ready. But it's funny how a guy getting their ability to determine that he's ready, that changes when you start losing a bunch of games. If they start out 4-2, he's definitely not ready.
5: Completely agree, but I'll just, like, Cousins going into that system that he knows very well and will feel confident in.
4: I still think Cousins, we saw a version of Cousins winning some games in garbage time against some bad teams, a Bucks team that lost to the Panthers in, like, a must-win game. Like, you look at those wins that Kirk Cousins had. They were not, like, great wins, and he still looked... He looked better than he looked the year before, but I'm skeptical.
5: Listen,
4: Kirk Cousins a year older.
5: No, I'm not pounding the table for Kirk Cousins.
4: Sounds
5: I'm
4: like
5: just saying
4: fan.
5: We're putting Kirk Cousins into as optimal of a situation as he could be in to keep the number one pick from getting the starting.
4: Yeah, and I get the case for Beck. I mean, the case for Klubnik is especially at 80-1, which we, as we mentioned, you can find on the Blue Book there. I think it's very simple. There's a number of ways Cade Klubnik gets some starts, including if the Jets suck, which is a very strong possibility. sorry, producer Johnny. But, and the Jets, let's say, I think if Geno's doing well, they might want to put in Cade Klubnik to increase their odds of getting. I don't think they think Cade Klubnik is their QB of the future.
5: We saw it last year with who was their backup? Mobile cat out of Missouri. Cook. Oh,
4: yeah, Cook. So, again, the idea of the Jets putting in a quarterback that's not ready towards the end of the season, hey, I could totally see that. And the bar is incredibly low. New York media would love a story of Cade Klubnik coming in here. I think if he comes in here and wins five games somehow, they have good players around him, both on the offensive and defensive side. And we've seen that all, as much as I kind of like Tyler Shuck, we've seen this story a million times of a quarterback having a good stretch as a rookie. They don't know how to play him. He gets off to a hot start. He goes 4-1. Mendoza isn't playing enough. Mendoza's losing games. I think this is a fairly wide open offensive rookie of the year class. So Cade Klubnik at 80-1, definitely going to be on him. And then
5: could also not finish last in the division, which helps.
4: Yeah.
5: My problem with that is that I think you bring in Geno for two reasons. One, with all this offensive talent, they could mess around and actually be decent. Or two, he makes so many mistakes that he's going to bring an electric, at least a more electric brand of offense. So people won't notice the losing, but they'll continue to lose games. I think Geno's just a bigger hurdle for me.
4: Yeah. I think Geno's pretty cooked. He looked pretty bad on a bad Raiders team.
5: I got one more that I have in pocket.
4: Well, we got to talk about the running back in San Francisco, Ryan.
5: That's the one I have
4: in
5: pocket.
4: Okay,
5: yeah. 125-1, Kalen Black. By way of JMU through Indiana, did not get the invite to the combine, but Kyle Shanahan said he's my number two running back anyway. Shanahan getting roasted for a number of reasons come draft time, including consensus big boards. But Kalen Black, I mean, we'll see how it works out, right? The running back position in San Francisco, there's always weirdness to who gets the backup job, who they trust. But if he is the backup behind Christian McCaffrey, we have seen Christian McCaffrey need all those trips to Germany to get the special medicine. And we've seen him get hurt before. He's coming off an incredibly healthy season, Sean.
4: Yeah.
5: Tends to be a zigzag theory thing. So we would be silly to not put some pizza money on Kalen Black at 125-1. Because this is one where if we get out of training camp and he's the backup, what's his number? 50-1?
4: Yeah, 40-1. And again, to your point, Kramer, like Christian McCaffrey just doesn't. We have not seen back-to-back healthy seasons. You can't predict injury, but my God, it's somewhat predictable with Christian McCaffrey not playing.
5: Yeah.
4: You know, last year, 17 games. The last time he played a full season was in 2023. The following season, 4 games. The last time he played a full season before that, 2022. The next season, 6 games. The last time he played a full season before that, 2019. The next year, 3 games.
5: It's literally zigzag.
4: It is not that hard to figure out. Christian McCaffrey is not going to play a full year. And if Kalen Black plugs into a 49ers offense that's pretty decent, and you know, you get Trent Williams back at the offensive line, the rest of the offense is good, and it's a running back that Kyle Shanahan likes in that system, man, if you get 12 good Kalen Black games as the running back number one for the 49ers, that is definitely worth 125-1.
5: Well, the team will most likely be good.
4: Yeah.
5: You would think. And so that also helps.
4: And being good correlates to rushing touchdowns, which is good for offensive rookie of the year, especially if you're like us and you don't like the chalk, you don't like Jeremiah Love at that price, you don't like Mendoza, because they're
5: don't love the receivers.
4: Yeah, and the receivers, fine, but I don't think there's either one of those are an awesome situation. So, yeah, Kalen Black, a fun pizza bet. For sure. When we return, we'll talk more rookies. We got some early season totals to break down for the NFL rookie class. Stay tuned. 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
15: Nothing's changed.
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15: okay,
14: I'm thinking.
15: Okay, 20-1.
14: I saw this nugget in the break, kind of blew my mind. LeBron reached 1,500 playoff points with the Lakers faster than Kobe, Wilt, and Magic. That's insane.
15: What does that tell you? The game has changed, and he's still going to go down as maybe one of the most underappreciated players.
14: Maybe, ever. Yeah. I mean, LeBron definitely up there, number two all time.
15: Needed to win more. He's got to win a little bit more.
14: I mean, he's won a decent amount. He's no Michael Jordan, but he's damn near close.
15: As a LeBron defender for many years, I will say the stuff with his kid is a little off-putting.
14: Really?
15: Can relate to it completely. A little. It hurts his legacy in my mind.
14: Oh, okay. I disagree.
15: I think
14: it's the fact that he's so good that he can get his son drafted, and that his son is gave them some decent minutes, that he's like literally throwing alley-oops to his son in a series where they're 4-1 dogs and they win.
15: Sure.
14: That I think helps your legacy.
15: Sure. No. I think playing.
14: What?
15: I don't think dragging your kid into the league, making a spectacle helps your legacy.
14: Bronny's not the worst player.
15: I feel bad for the kid.
14: Why? He's given them some solid minutes here.
15: Yeah. I hope he loves his life.
14: He does. Why wouldn't he? He's got a great life.
15: But I would imagine that's a dark shadow.
14: it's tough. I'm sure it's tough if your dad's LeBron, but they just beat the Rockets in a playoff series with Bronny playing minutes.
15: Yeah.
14: Did you watch him at all, Ryan?
15: Yeah. Yeah. No, okay. I mean, I'm good for him.
14: Okay. I'm just saying. He looked rough in the regular season. I thought he played, replacement level basketball.
15: Right, you're an NBA guy now.
14: I like sports.
15: Yeah. You're an NBA guy.
14: Okay.
15: We should get back into the NFL because there are some ridiculous props being offered for some of these rookies.
14: Okay.
15: Do we want to start with, should we just start with Mendoza?
14: Yeah, let's break down Mendoza. We got some passing yards.
15: What are we doing? Where are they getting these numbers from? 20, again, shop around, 2450 for the passing yards. We like the under. The number, Sean, we talked about this a week ago. The number was 14.5 passing touchdowns. It's down to 12.5.
14: Yeah. So, well, let's just look at the passing yards. 23.5. Now, Tyler, for reference, last year, Cam Ward 31.69. Cam Ward started every game.
15: Played every game.
14: Started every game. Mammoth get a goal. We're alive, Ryan.
15: Damn it.
14: We should have had that 10-1.
15: So close to getting the 10-1.
14: Cam Ward, 31.69. And that's in 17 games.
15: Played every game.
14: Yeah. Tyler Shuck just barely got over this. 23.84. Second place offensive rookie of the year.
15: Played 9 games, right?
14: Nine starts. So
15: that's the answer to the question.
14: Jackson Dart, 22.72. J.J. McCarthy, 16.32. Shadour, 1,400 yards.
15: A couple of reasons this is a lock. One. They don't want to start him, and they're serious about it. I believe that's why they brought Kirk Cousins in, and I think Kirk Cousins will play well enough for me to feel good about saying that I don't think he gets more than those 9 games Tyler Shuck got. And if he gets in for those 9 games, I don't think this offense projects to be this explosive passing offense. You're going to have an offense that's built around Ashton Jeanty, I think, and Brock Bowers. And so the idea that he's coming in and slinging the rock in that same capacity, unless it's complete garbage time. So, if I'm going to say, I think I would take the under on 9 games started for the year. And so I'm definitely taking under for the yardage. Now, at 14.5 passing touchdowns, I like that probably as much as the yards. But if we're down to 12.5, it's getting tricky. But I just don't think he's going to get enough games. So there's no way I can take the over before.
14: I like the under on both. If I had to choose between either fading Mendoza's passing yards or the touchdowns, I guess I would take the yards because I think with the passing touchdowns, the variance, maybe you have a little.
15: You never know.
14: Well, I mean, he comes in a meaningless game and he throws 3 touchdowns or gets like you could get garbage stuff a little easier. Whereas 23.50, a lot of it is, to your point. If you're taking the over, this is a parlay both on the game started and his efficiency. Yeah. I mean, there's a world where he starts 17 games and doesn't get here. Probably not. Obviously, if he starts 17 games, you're probably looking cooked. But then how many quarterbacks in the NFL start 17 games, let alone as a rookie? They brought in Kirk Cousins. So at the very least, even I think they're going to bail and they are going to put him in a little earlier than they say. Even as someone who believes that, even at 12 games, averaging 200 yards a game as a rookie is not an easy task. Yeah. So there is just so many ways this doesn't get home. The passing yards is a lock of all locks for me. And I like the under on the touchdowns as well, but passing yards, I guess, to me is a little less variance, right?
15: Yeah, and you can get a 24-50 out there. That's what I was saying. Oh, okay. You want to shop this one or run around as well. All right, I'm with you. To me, that is the auto fire. I don't know why he's getting overrated so much, but there's another one I figured we could talk through here. So how many rushing yards would you guess that Ashton Jeanty had last year?
14: Ashton Jeanty rushing yards?
15: Yeah.
14: Oh, geez. 700.
15: 975.
14: Okay, wow. Yeah.
15: Omarion Hampton, the other first-round rookie last year, only had 545, but he, of course, was hurt. No first-round running backs in 2024. 2023, Bijan Robinson, how many yards did he have, Sean?
14: Rushing yards?
15: Rushing yards.
14: He had 1,100.
15: 976.
14: Oh, I thought he had over 1,000.
15: He had 1,400 total yards. Okay, he had a ton of receiving yards. And then Jahmyr Gibbs, 945 rushing yards. What am I getting to here? You can find Jeremiah Love rushing yards, 875. My idea being, well,
14: they have a lot of running backs on that team,
15: yes,
14: as well.
15: That's fine, but they did. I mean, Bijan Robinson went into an Arthur Smith led share the ball offense. He got there. Jahmyr Gibbs was sharing the ball. He got there.
14: But you like the overs here.
15: I'm saying that Jeremiah Love, to go over this number, it feels like this is just a mispricing. And while you should take unders before you take overs, and if I'm taking it over, I'm definitely going to wait a little bit more likely. But in this case, the idea that he has a season where he gets 900 yards in a team where LaFleur is going to feature that, I mean, obviously you draft this guy, you're going to deploy him right away. And so I think the more worrisome piece of the backfield, if I'm talking about the committee, is in fantasy, Tyler Allgeier is going to take touchdowns out of Jeremiah Love, but we're talking yards here. And so I like Jeremiah Love to have some yards. I don't love him as far as a fantasy prospect. I don't love him as the pick to the Cardinals, but the idea that he can be as good as Ashton Jeanty was last year in a better offensive scheme, yes, please. I mean, Jeanty was in like the worst possible scheme.
14: Yeah, he's still got them.
15: And so, yeah, I'll take the Jeremiah Love over 875.5.
14: Ryan, breaking news. Knights got a goal.
15: No, what?
14: 3-1 now. So now you can even get a better than 10-1, I'm sure, live.
15: Should we look?
14: Yeah, give me a live look on the
15: 1250.
14: Kramer, I know we're
15: 1250.
14: No.
15: 10 minutes? I'm going to sprinkle.
14: I know we were talking mostly rookie props, but obviously this is a rookie, and it is a prop. Raiders quarterback week one starter. Do you know the pricing?
15: I don't know the pricing.
14: How would you price this? So there's Kirk Cousins, Fernando Mendoza, and other. How would you list these prices? Yes.
15: Are the numbers green? Or the numbers blue? Is it the green book? Oh, it's blue book.
14: Yeah.
15: Okay. Other has to be like 20-1.
14: 20-1. Nailed it.
15: Mendoza, I'm going to say they're not going to make it as long as it should be, plus 250. Kirk Cousins minus like 400 or whatever.
14: Incorrect.
15: Okay, what is
14: it? Kirk Cousins minus 200, Mendoza plus 168.
15: Oh, I'm going to have to pop open that Kelce app. That's a position.
14: Prediction market, the sports books, fun. I mean, maybe Mendoza just looks so good they can't. They got to start, Sean, Ryan.
15: I mean, are you going to... All right, so at that price, are you betting Mendoza?
14: No. I think they will start Kirk Cousins week one, but I think they'll cave a little earlier than the full season.
15: Who has better stats than the season? Who has more passing yards, more touchdowns? Kirk Cousins or Mendoza?
14: It's going to be neck and neck.
15: Kirk Cousins. By a million.
14: Kirk Cousins should be the favorite. I agree. When we return, we'll close things out with our best bets and our season finale. 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
14: 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Sean Sack of the Money Green with my partner in picks, Ryan, Real Money Kramer. What's happening, Kramer?
15: The emotional ride of a hockey live sweat.
14: Yeah.
15: My goodness.
14: Well, not that much of a ride.
15: We were back and then we were out.
14: we were only back for like 5 minutes there. And it looks like the Knights cruising. Lakers get it done 98-78. So we got one game seven tomorrow and Saturday, Sixers Celtics. We got two game sevens on Sunday, Magic Pistons, Raptors, Cavs, and then we got the next series tipping off next week with the Lakers Thunder on Tuesday and T-Wolves Spurs on Monday, and a lot of TBD left for the weekend action. Kramer, of course, our last show going on a summer hiatus here. We'll be back in August. But, of course, check us out, Sports Gambling Podcast. 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Time for some best bets. Kramer, what do you got?
15: Well, before we get to the best bets, real quick, did you see the controversy about what the stewards out there at Churchill Downs may have been watching? Of course, the stewards, Sean, they're like the refs when they go to, when we go to the review.
14: Yeah.
15: They're up in the command center. They got all the TVs. Which horse won? Was this a DQ? So they cut to the stewards room, and there is like a daytime soap opera on one of their big screens. And so there's a lot of drama about that. Anyway, best bet, I bet you that TV is not turned to a soap opera tomorrow for the Kentucky Derby. All right, NFL, let's start there. We talked about the rookie of the year. I think Carson Beck, Cade Klubnik at both of those prices of 30 to 1 for Beck, 80 to 1 for Klubnik. You have to put those in your portfolio for the rookie of the year stuff. And then, like I said, the only non-quarterback I have right now, the only, probably, possibly the only non-quarterback I play early at all. I'm going to be monitoring the price situation. That might be a wait and see for the regular season. But Kalen Black, 125 to 1. Opportunities there. We've seen that team do it with lesser backs, and so he's an interesting one. And the narrative will be great. Didn't get an invite to the combine, Sean, so he starts putting up numbers.
14: Dog.
15: People
14: Dog.
15: Will. How do you not invite him to the combine? He was on the national championship team. He's scoring touchdowns in the college football playoff. Give me the Mendoza under 2450.5 passing yards. Give me the Jeremiah Love over 875.5 rushing yards. College football. Colby made some good points. Give me North Carolina plus the points and Louisville. So I guess I'll just be an ACC honk again. But yeah, the Louisville handicap much stronger, as I'm with everything that Colby said about just they patched it up for the playoff run, but now you have a coaching staff change. You have expectation. There's a lot going on. You literally had a judge be corrupt, so that your quarterback could stay in college for an eighth year. Give me UNC plus the points. Give me Louisville plus the points. Hopping over to the UFL, we talked about why the overs feel so nice in the weekend games. Also taking DC minus the 3.5 and Birmingham plus the 5.5. If you want to take the Birmingham money, I'm not going to stop you. We're big DTR fans. And then Kentucky Derby, Sean. Exactabox, 7-Eleven, as CJ said, very fun to say. Fun fact for the listeners out there, do you know why they say Yo 11 on a craps table?
14: No.
15: Because 11 is too close to 7, and people wanted to make sure that they knew they weren't saying the word 7, so they said Yo 11. Also, it's way more fun to say.
14: Yeah.
15: 8-12 to win. That is So Happy and Chief Wallaby, and then Tribox, 8-12, 14-16. I told you I like the even ones. And then bonus one going off the sheet. We did a Kentucky Derby preview earlier. In race 8, I believe it is, it's Crude Velocity. Let me give you the horse numbers here because I got them in my notes. So I can be a real horseman here. All right, race 8, we like the 6 horse, which I believe is Crude Velocity. And then the 10 race, we like T.O. Elvis. It's the Churchill Downs Stake, T.O. Elvis, 30 to 1. Shout out to horse racing Randy Moss. He gave us that tip. And that concludes my best bets.
14: Let's go. All right, here we go. Tailing a lot of the same stuff. Minnesota Wild as well as part of the Ice Puppy system plus 156. I do like the Flyers, but I'm not gonna. They do better when I don't bet
15: on the money line.
14: Yeah, I do.
15: Okay,
14: but I'm not betting them, so not officially.
15: So you don't like them that much.
14: I do. That's why I'm not gonna curse them.
15: The Knights scored another goal while I was talking.
14: They do. The Flyers do worse when I bet on them, so I'm not gonna do that. DC Defenders laying the 4.5. Although I got a 3 in pocket. Check out the Sports Gambling Podcast. Also, Stallions plus 4.5 for the Kentucky Derby. Give me Chief Wallaby, Potente, and Pavlovian. The 12, 14, and 6. You can also put 12, 14, and 6 in a try box. The 7 come 11, exacta box, too fun not to play. Then we get Fernando Mendoza under 2450 passing yards. Kirk Cousins to be the Raiders week one quarterback at minus 200. Surprised that didn't make Kramer's card. Louisville plus 7, UNC plus 6.5. Colby and I and Kramer broke that down earlier in the show. Check us out to wherever you get your podcasts. And then Carson Beck, 30-1. Cade Klubnik, 80-1. And Kalen Black, 125-1. Couple nice dart throws there on the long shot market. And, yes, T.O. Elvis as well.
15: Yeah, you gotta get so T.O. Elvis was, and just to repeat that, I believe, and I'll
14: race 10,
15: which is the Churchill Downs Stake, and he is the 8 horse.
14: Seeing him at 30-1 right now.
15: Yeah, in the Parimutuels, he's still sitting on the morning line odds, that the same morning line odds, which is 30-1.
14: So yes,
15: the other one I gave out from race 8. Which is the Pat Day Mile, that is a very popular pick. Crude Velocity, a lot of people using them on the card for whether it's the exotics, the horizontals, whatever.
14: What are the horizontals?
15: I don't even know if that's an official term, but like the pick when you're tying races together.
14: Okay.
15: So like the doubles, I know a lot of people do an Oaks Derby double. Maybe you have a pick 3, pick 4, pick 5, whatever that is, but a lot of people are keying in that 8 horse in the Pat Day Mile, Crude Velocity.
14: Crude Velocity. Yeah, no.
15: Let me double check that.
14: I think that's the one Malcolm gave out on our podcast.
15: Everyone is giving it a 6 horse, excuse me, 6 horse. Pat Day Mile is race 8 on Saturday, and we're taking the 6 horse, Crude Velocity. It's the Baffert horse. Remember, this is the best Baffert horse. This is the horse that wasn't ready for the Derby, but will be running in the Preakness next week. So you'll hear more about Crude Velocity in the Preakness next week. But currently in the Parimutuels, going off at 5-2. No, actually, yeah, 5-2 was 5-2 on the morning line on. So
14: Kramer, what do we got coming up on the Sports Gambling Podcast this week?
15: Yeah, round 2 of the NBA playoffs on Sunday night. We'll also be hopping in the best ball streets. And then
14: Very fun.
15: Yeah, we'll be doing some more Defensive Rookie of the Year talk with the man in the box, C.J. Sullivan. And, of course, we cover every week in the United Football League.
14: Yeah, and then in the offseason coming up for the NFL, we got, I mean, right around the corner, our 32 NFL team previews.
15: Yes.
14: 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Very fun. 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
15: Ciao.
14: Kramer, let it ride.

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3: 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Happy Saturday, Nova Scotia. I'm hanging out with Ryan Romani Kramer. What's happening, Kramer?
4: You got me. You beat me on Nova Scotia. My goodness. Well, while you were gone, CJ and I were talking in the break how we're on a little bit of a heater in the live action. 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
4: -6.5 in game was live. So
3: did you get in on that, Ryan?
4: Yeah, like I said, when the grade went away, we got in. A little bit of juice on it, but that's all right. It's a win. We're 2-0 on the night.
3: 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VSiN is the Sports Betting Network. 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You know him, you love him. From the Bottom Line Bombs podcast, CJ Sullivan. What's happening, CJ?
5: What's up? Also, of the UFL gambling podcast with your buddy Colby Dant, who I'm sure will be joining you later, where you gave out back-to-back under wins. That under barely came in, 24-17, and the under last night was no sweat whatsoever. The first ever Derby Bowl there with Louisville scoring 3 points. Anyway, how we doing?
3: It's just great. Kramer, we like doing this segment in the football off season. You can bet on that, where we find interesting stuff that you can bet on in the market. Our buddies near the equator like to offer some non-traditional betting markets.
4: I had the binoculars out. I was scouring through the internet like those weird geolocation guys, just memorizing terrain. And I said, oh, my goodness. Well, look at this. That really the keyword, if you ever log into your favorite book, you just want to look for specials, because they never have a good name for the ones that are really good. But we under the NFL category, we have some specials. And it turns out we have a whole section of Mike Vrabel and Diana Rossini related. We'll call them investment opportunities. Now, I versus reading off the entire gamut, because it's everything from will he be the coach of week one in 2027 to who will announce divorce first. But I'm just going to scroll right to the one that jumped out at me that I've actually already invested in. It's in pocket, Sean.
3: Okay.
4: And that is the will Diana Rossini start a podcast or a Substack before the end of 2026? You don't have a boss when you do this.
3: Yeah.
4: You've seen plenty of people transition, realize they go out on their own. They realize, wow, independence is great. Substack seems like the right answer. Maybe there's some audio stuff too, but 3-1, Sean, +300.
3: So you're like, yes.
4: By the end of 2026, we have a full 6 months on the calendar, actually 7 months. I love this. I 100.
5: Yeah.
4: Why would she not monetize herself right now?
3: Her star has never been higher.
5: And it's going to say, this is the Rachel Nichols route, too. When she got canceled from ESPN, now she does a hit podcast where they all realize that she got wrong. She's going to be a victim. Plus 300 was an insane price. It was one of the best ones I saw. And a little peek behind the curtain, this market, Kramer was so excited for this market in general. Earlier in the office this week, usually I get some artistic, leeway of what segments you want me to do here on Friday night, plays I want to do. You don't want me to force anything. You want to stay in my expertise. You're like, oh, CJ, Vrabel Rossini markets are open. We are doing it. Lock it down. Bonus segment. Get ready. We are definitely playing this. And that was a fantastic one. Another one I did see, will she post on X by the end of the year, formerly known as Twitter, Noah's minus 110. Lock that up. She deleted the Twitter account. She knows what a bloodbath it is over there. She tried to tweet through it real quickly after the scandal by talking about the referee boycott or whatever strike. And everyone was just laughing and crushed her comments. She got ratioed. Goes, get me out of here. There's no way she's coming back to Twitter this year. Minus 110 is a lock.
4: That was one of the big benefactors of her and Vrabel's situation was Dane Brugler's Beast, because that was one of her last posts was a retweet of the Beast. So a lot of profile activity. That one's interesting, because I do think if she starts the Substack, she lights up the X account with no comments, though. Like, she turns off replies.
3: There's
5: ways around it now. People quote tweet it and then put the thing on there, then they comment under that. All it takes is one big account to quote tweet you, and then that becomes your comments. Twitter's too smart for that. We're going to drag you into mud regardless.
3: Well, because as CJ's point, all the stuff that has been quote tweeted or retweeted, if she turns her account back on, all those posts now reappear. Then she would have to scrub all those. And I mean, she's left so many, thirsty or insinuating ex-account tweets. It would be too much, I think. I think she will go live on social media, but I don't think it will be X. The X account's too cooked.
4: And I think the craziest thing about all of this is, like, the way that she's behaving as the house is falling apart suggests to you that this is not the only time she's done this. She's clearly acting in a reckless. Well, you know, if there's two types of people that leave the house with a fire, right? The person that has the bag packed and understand the situation and plan for it, and the person that's scrambling around naked with a laptop computer. That's Diana Rossini right now. She's just smashing the delete button. And that being said, This comes down to how much she actually loves her kids and her family. Because if she wanted to like monetize herself, she's working for Barstool before the end of the year.
5: That's
4: one of the few places where it benefits her, I think.
5: I was going to say, it's so interesting because, all the news stories came out, the Spotify list, and this goes back, 8 years. Like, it's almost sad. We're like, this is a real relationship these two had, where it's like, so, like, now did Diana have an open relationship with her husband? Like, is this kind of, accepted, and now that it's out there? Which brings me to the next bet on this market, which is an interesting one to me. You know, who will announce a divorce first? And Vrabel is plus 250, Diana's minus 400. Obviously, people would think Diana, because her husband has definitely got cucked and humiliated more than anyone. You'd think it's par. I'm sure Vrabel's wife is probably par for the course here for Jennifer. You know, she's been a football player and a coach for his entire life. But I would say not so fast on this one, because Diana's husband, Kevin Goldschmidt, executive at Shake Shack, very wealthy man. He's got to get a lot of his ducks in a row. He's just not going to pop up. Oh, I want a divorce out of emotion. No. There's lawyers. There's paperwork. There's a lot of things he's going to go through before he officially does it. So he doesn't get cleaned out. And Dirty Diana's got all his burger money up there in the canyon there. So I think sprinkling Vrabel at plus 250 kind of worth it, because now the wife. Vrabel's wife probably always knew about it, kind of like Carmela Soprano, but now the TMZ's following her in the grocery store, taking pictures of her. She doesn't need all that. So that I can see something happening there. So I would take the plus money on Vrabel getting a divorce first.
4: I certainly think when you enter the idea of counseling in the equation, like the way Diana has acted, which is just hide things, delete. Vrabel is going to counseling, which means to me the gun is already in Vrabel's face.
3: Oh,
4: and to me, while you can make the easy claim, she married this athlete.

0: I kind of like no here at plus 110. Yeah. The idea that, hey, I mean, she's deleted everything, could be a long, hey, we got to figure things out. They might not make the, and also too, maybe they do get a divorce. It doesn't become public until later. They're not probably dying to make an announcement. So I think you're getting, the fact that you're getting plus money on this, I don't mind that at all.
1: I wouldn't even be surprised they made a statement like, we're working on things, which was basically, we're doing, my lawyers are working on things. I'm going to send her back to the Vince Lombardi rest stop on the Garden State Parkway when I'm through with this. You know, I mean, this is not going to be a rush job on his part by any means. He is a very wealthy man. But you're exactly right about the Vrabel wife. This might be the last final straw. But I'm not worth laying the chalk. He'll still be the coach of the Patriots because – what's Robert Kraft going to fire him after his shenanigans down there in the old, Florida happy ending joints? I mean, he can't possibly take a moral high ground.
0: No. Vrabel got a standing ovation on the Pats ticket. The
1: standing
0: season
1: ovation for destroying your family. Way to destroy your family.
2: He's a football coach. The last.
0: I mean, I, you don't deserve a standing ovation for that game plan in the Super Bowl. I mean, come on, they look not prepared.
2: Here's what I'll say too. Last thing, Vrabel's sons are grown. Diana Rossini's kids are young. So you want
0: to
2: talk
0: motivation? Keep it together for the kids.
2: Exactly.
0: There you go.
2: Vrabel, maybe he goes and starts raising his new young kids that he had with Diana Rossini.
0: Allegedly. Yeah. No, and obviously I do think he will be the head coach. But supposedly they're already talking to Tomlin. Good times as always with our buddy CJ Sullivan. Check him out on the Ops. NHL playoffs and MLB props with Adam Rosenberg of the Propcast. 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
2: 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Talking a little baseball here with our buddy Adam Rosenberg from the PropCast, courtesy of the Progressive Guest Line. What's happening, Rosenberg? Our Phillies got rid of Rob Thompson and looking much better.
4: They got Mattingly and he shaved his sideburns for the entire thing. But also, yeah, I want to like make that. Sure that you guys know it's also not midnight here on the East Coast either. It's midnight in Halifax, but there's no one to say that to otherwise other than those people. But Phillies did well, we got some good baseball. Phillies on a 4-game winning streak. It's the second time.
2: Look out! Look out! Flyers.
3: As someone who was a big time childhood fan of Donnie Baseball, aka Don Mattingly. He is not a good manager. Good luck with that.
2: Thank you. Four in a row, Ryan.
3: I'm just saying, good luck with that.
2: Thank you. Yeah. Appreciate it. I mean, it's baseball. Does managing really matter in baseball, Rosenberg?
4: I don't know if you've seen the movie Little Big League, but the 12-year-old who managed that team proves it to everybody that you can game situations can be done by anyone. So, we'll see what happens.
2: What do you like your MLB for the Saturday card? What's jumping out at you?
4: I like a lot of dogs tomorrow. Saturday is one of those fun days to get to do that. But first thing I'm going with is an under. The Mets and the Angels. This is it. They're playing right now, and Angels are up. But the Mets are terrible. Mets are worse than the Phillies. But tomorrow is a really good pitching matchup on both sides. Nolan McClain. Reed Detmers, who once threw a no-hitter and then got sent down to the minors. Both these guys have pretty high K rates. This is actually relatively a pitcher's park in Anaheim. Fun fact, I once almost went to an Anaheim Angels game. I had bought tickets for the next day, and when I got there, I was so drunk from pre-gaming that I didn't realize I'd bought tickets for the next day, and they did not let me in. So I got to the gate but didn't get in. Anyway, I like the under tomorrow because when you have two pitchers with K rates over 25% and as terrible an offensive team as the Mets are, that just screams under. So eight and a half is out there. You can do it down to eight. Take an alt. Have some fun with this one. But an under tomorrow in the Mets and Angels game.
2: I'm in. Love a good hitter's duel there out in Anaheim. Kramer, didn't you get a citation for drinking in the parking lot?
3: Your story brings me back. So as a Yankees fan, when I first moved out to California, it was much easier to go see them play the Angels. And Angels fans are just the worst, and they don't want to go to games. They just want to make money off their season tickets. So go down there with a friend of the program, Bill, or Will, formerly Bill. And we're hanging out in my Honda Element, which is a very awesome car to tailgate. We're sitting in the back, and next thing you know, two cops on horseback are giving us a pre-printed citation for drinking in the parking lot of Anaheim. That was before I knew that basically in California you can't tailgate anywhere but the colleges.
2: Yeah, Rose Bowl's the only good tailgating spot. I'm on some list at Dodger Stadium. And the guy's like, I'm putting you on a list. And I'm like, what, a list of a guy who likes to have a beer in the parking lot at Dodger Stadium? He nods his head. I'm like, all right, write it down. What are you going to do?
3: Dodger Stadium, you can't mess around. You can't even sit in your car for a second.
2: A couple of incidents, I guess, ruined it for everyone. I see you got a play here on the Sacramento, Oakland, Las Vegas Athletics. What do you like here, Rosenberg?
4: I like this Athletics team tomorrow. Slade, a noted Italian-American, I should say, Slade Ciccone, tomorrow is starting. He is the worst pitcher on the slate tomorrow. I'm not just saying that to get at Kramer. It's data-backed. He's got an ERA of 6.23, an expected ERA of 5.2. His whip is near 2. He doesn't strike guys out. He's even worse on the road. He's got an ERA of 7. And Jacob Lopez is actually not that bad. He's a lefty for the Athletics. And the Athletics just play better when they're in Sutter Health, when they're playing in Sacramento. And I think this is great. You get some pretty good plus money for them to win big. They seem to they hit better. They're up right now. This is a really good spot for a team that likes to hit well at home against a really bad pitcher. And it's as simple as that. So give me the A's on the run line at plus 135 for tomorrow.
2: All right. Yeah, little A's action. Now, we're going to skip ahead because I see some juicy plus money stuff. As a baseball casual, this market, the most wins market, and shout out to our buddy Chris Massaro. I know he just cashed on the Braves most wins in April. I saw him on Follow the Money talking about that. Who do you like for the most wins market in May?
4: I like our Phillies at 14-1. Yes. It's a great buy low spot, first of all. They also have a really favorable schedule for the month. They play the Rockies. They play the A's, not in Sutter Health. They play them at home. And they have a 4-game set right now against the Marlins. They won tonight. So they could have a pretty solid seven and three in that first 10. Obviously, a lot has to happen, and these kind of markets are a little bit of darts. But you're not getting it any lower for the Phillies. The only tough teams that they play are at the end of the month. They have one of the games crosses over with the Dodgers, and they play 3 games with the Padres, who I don't think are very good. So I think it's a real manageable schedule. I think it's a buy low spot on the Phillies and a fun number for something you could forget that you even bet and root on at the end of the month and find, oh, my God, I cashed Phillies most wins in May as they are back in it by June 1st.
2: Now we're talking.
3: It's so predictable. It's like when I pull the treats out with my dogs. You throw a Philadelphia.
2: Next thing you know, Sean's into the guest. All of a sudden, I'm into baseball.
3: I see what Adam did here. He's buttering you up.
2: Adam, talking about putting in some bets and forgetting about them, aka the futures market. I see you got a 50-1 shot. Now I'm really all ears. What are you doing here in the futures market at 50-1?
4: So there's a pitcher on the Boston Red Sox named Peyton Tolley, and he looks like he looks like Tom Selleck circa Magnum PI era. He's awesome.
2: Oh, great.
4: This guy may or may not have been at the Capitol on January 6th, but he is a elite lefty. They love him with their ace Garrett Crochet on the IL with Sonny Gray hurt. This is a really good spot for a rookie who debuted against the Yankees with 11 Ks. He had played a little last year, but he had 11 Ks against the Yankees in a no decision. This is a really good spot for him to get a good share of the win share. And what happens in rookie of the year markets for baseball, pitchers move because of way more variance. You could have a 10K game, suddenly you're plus 200. He was 20-1 preseason when they weren't sure if he was going to make the roster or not. So any way you cut it, this is just great value on a guy that they love as their top prospect who just got there. So give me Peyton Tolley 50-1. You don't have to be on a really good team if you have, especially if you're a pitcher and you're responsible for 40% of the team's wins. This is a good bet, I think, for rookie of the year Peyton Tolley 50-1 in the AL.
2: Kramer, you pulled up a picture in the studio. This guy's
3: amazing.
2: I
3: just wanted
2: to
3: show you what he looked like. Also, a Wichita State Shocker.
2: Oh, okay. Yeah, how old is this guy? He looks like he's like 45. He's a rookie?
4: He's young. He's he's young. He's really young. He does look. He's got some miles. He's not a Kevin Costner rookie. He's an old soul.
3: Second round pick in the 2024 MLB draft.
2: Oh, okay. So love a good
3: story checks out.
2: Adam, what about What about the most exciting playoffs in sports? The Stanley Cup playoffs. Do you have some? I see you got a couple of props, some series props. What are you doing here?
4: So, unfortunately, I am taking some guys against our Flyers.
2: No.
4: Flyers, yeah, sorry. Look, if you like the Flyers, bet Dan Vladar for Conn Smythe, because that's how they're going to win anything. But Andrei Svechnikov on the Carolina Hurricanes. I like him for most goals in the series at plus 950. He had 31 goals in regular season. He's a power play merchant, too. And this Flyers team really can't score, so I don't really like anybody on that side. And also Jackson Blake, also on Carolina, 22-1 for him for the most goals in the series. This is a fun market to play. I just won on Porter Martrone on the Flyers at 22-1 for the most goals in the series. These are nice ones. I think this is a 4-1 gentleman sweep, but I would love to be pleasantly surprised. So those are two series props that I do like, as more will be coming out in the next couple of days. But those are two they can get on tomorrow for the first game of the series.
2: Kramer, see, this is what happens as a bandwagon fan. When I set up Rosenberg, I didn't realize these guys were on the Carolina.
3: You were
2: very unfortunate.
3: About
2: I was excited because I thought it might be on the Flyers. So that's the problem of being a bandwagon fan. Good stuff. Check out the PropCast. When we return, we talk UFL with Colby Dan.
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2: 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Sean Second of the Money Green with my partner in picks, Ryan Real Money Kramer. What's happening, Kramer?
3: Oh, just got some playoff hockey on in the studio. Enjoy the sweat.
2: Yes. And we got...
3: will blame CJ fully if we lose this one, right?
2: Yes.
3: Well, it won't count against our record.
2: That's what's great about tailing picks. You if it wins, you get a cash. If you lose, you get someone to blame.
3: Yeah, and he's not here to defend himself. So
2: exactly.
3: Perfect.
2: We can throw him under the bus. Hey, we were talking Derby with CJ Sullivan earlier. 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Pick Dundee. What's happening, Colby?
15: Oh, man, just a nice UFL cash on the under and the aviation or the aviators, whatever you want to call them.
2: Yes, you were telling us in the break, Kramer and I were on air. We only have a limited amount of monitors in studio. We're sweating out the Rockets Lakers first half under that cash. We were also on the Aviators laying the points with you. How did that game end? Of course, the Aviators did get the win 24-17, but it got close there. What'd we miss?
15: Yeah, so they cut it to seven, then the Aviation had to punt the ball. They had like a 4th and 25. And Houston gets the ball at like their own 10. Tulia Tagovailoa takes a sack. He gets injured. They elect not to put in their quarterback, Hunter Deckers, and just pivot a wide receiver to the quarterback spot. And it's like they have never practiced the two-minute warning, because they basically got two plays and blew about 50 seconds and lost the game. Didn't move the ball 1 yard. So fun times in the UFL.
2: So, well, good for us, though. And, of course, you were on the under as well. So nice work by us.
3: Well, and you did all of that. We haven't even mentioned the Thursday night game. So
2: Night game was ugly.
3: Shout out to the league.
2: Yeah, 16-3. Louisville Kings did not get in the end zone there.
3: Also, I'd like to apologize for my home game handicap, thinking there'd be Kentucky Derby fans.
2: They did not move the needle.
3: Taking advantage of the free
2: ticket. Home crowd, maybe not moving the needle. Although we got two more games of UFL action. We got a game tomorrow, Saturday a.m., and then Sunday as well. Kramer, what are we looking at?
3: I almost want to call one of these games the game of the weekend. I don't know if we can get there, though. The league is getting to that point in the season, but we have the Defenders taking on the Renegades. Defenders, also one of the teams we respect as a real team. They have a fan base. They have an identity with the Beer Snake. They can fill up 40% of a stadium, no problem, even if it's an MLS stadium. 3.5 they're laying at home here. 49's the total. This was 3 when we discussed it earlier in the week. We laughed at the spread, thinking that DC is very clearly one of the best teams in the league, and Dallas maybe a little fugazi. At least some of us laughed at it. I think we all agreed on this one. Colby, I'll let us know who you like here. But for me, and I'm seeing this, the spread on the screen is 4.5. You can still find some 3.5s out there. To me, DC is the best team in the league by a mile, and I think we lay it until we get proven wrong. Colby?
15: Yeah, I think I'll co-sign that one. I mean, all these spring leagues, maybe the first year we had the USFL in 2021, I think, the Birmingham Stallions would be the only team that I think might be this much better than the rest of the league. They are the top two teams on DK odds-wise to play in the championship there. But I look, there's the Renegades are a sinking ship right now. All right, the past 2 weeks they've given up 348 yards on the ground, at 5 yards of rush, just about there. So between that, Austin Reed, their quarterback, is they're the number one passing team. The Renegades are, but not the past 2 weeks. He threw four interceptions last week. His confidence looks in question. They traded away Luis Perez, the spring king. So going up against the league's second-best pass defense, I think the Greg Williams' son will be able to check that a little bit. They blitz aggressively. They'll keep Austin Reed guessing. And the real thing I love is DC's the best running team in the league against the worst defense over the past couple weeks rushing the ball. So DC, I'll lay it there. I do like the over because Greg Williams' son, they gamble a lot defensively. So I think there will be some points in this game, but I got to take the defenders here.
3: Yeah. Louisville, the Kings, scored 47 points on this defense last week. They scored 3 points this week. That's all you need to know about this Renegades team.
2: I mean, the
3: defenders are going to score 40 points in this game.
2: The Dallas defense is horrific, and
3: I love the over.
2: They cannot stop the run at all. The over is probably the play because, as Colby points out, I think the defenders get up big. Maybe Dallas gets some points here in garbage time, but to me, it's just you lay the points with DC. I mean, this should be 7.5, 8.5. They're just going to destroy this Renegades team. They got blown out at home, which is crazy to lose. You're really bad if you lose by 22 points at home in the UFL. So I could not take them all day on the defenders laying the points.
3: Yeah, this should be a touchdown. This should be a touchdown. All right, the Sunday game, Stallion Storm, Birmingham heads to Orlando. Orlando, when we were discussed this earlier in the week, it was all the way out to 5.5. It's come back in a little bit to 4.5. Colby, thoughts on a failed politician, A.J. McCarron, and the Birmingham Stallions here?
15: I mean, you can't love their team this year because they're by far the worst defense in the league. I've given up about 328 yards per game, and that is, in a spring league, that's substantial. So that's not a good thing. But one of the good things they did was they traded for Dorian Thompson-Robinson, who clearly showed last week in his first game as a Stallion. He almost broke the passing record for the league in game one on short. I think 2 days before, so 2 days of knowing the playbook. So I don't know that they're completely live on the money line. I think it's worth a shot, but I do like them in the points because I think this DTR got traded from Orlando going up against his former team. Plummer, the quarterback that they went with over DTR, looks very questionable of late. And they just played a couple weeks ago. Orlando won 16-0. So it's a revenge game for Birmingham as well. I like Birmingham in the points here, but and I think it's worth a shot on the money line. Even though they have the worst defense in the league, I think it's worth a shot the way DTR flashed last week. Now he's got more time knowing that offense.
2: Yeah, I like the team revenge, and I like the personal revenge with DTR. I mean, DTR is the perfect spring quarterback. When we saw he got signed to Orlando, we thought, oh, hey, maybe we like the Storm in the futures market, but for some reason, those crazy UFL training camp battles, which no one covers, Plummer got the start, and then, of course, those crazy UFL trades. Why would you trade DTR? He's obviously good enough to be an instant starter for another team.
3: Because one owner owns all the teams.
2: Yeah, and they won competitive games, which would suggest you take the dog here.
3: Also,
2: I think DTR is good.
3: Shows the gap between, you know, DTR is essentially like a really good third string quarterback in the NFL.
2: Yeah.
3: He drops into the UFL and immediately just dominant. And so, yeah, for my quarterback power rankings in the UFL, I have him number two only to Jordan Tamu.
2: Really?
3: Yeah. I think this is going to be an undervalued Stallions team. Now, the defense might hold him back, but this is another one, Colby, probably playing the over here, too, as well.
15: Oh, well, yeah, 100% here. I mean, especially the way last game went, I think that they've set the line a little bit lower than what you would traditionally expect in these leagues. So people are going to see that 16-0, I think, rush for the under. I think the over is the play.
2: Yeah, no, the last game they played, obviously, DTR was not on the Stallions yet, so expect a very different game script. Now, maybe their defense is the issue, but on the other side, Orlando's offense has not looked good, especially recently. So, yeah, I thought Orlando's defense would be able to get it done. That's clearly not the case. They looked rough there against the Battlehawks, who have a good defense, but I think the Stallions can at least keep it close here. 4.5 feels way too high.
3: Yep, I'm with you. Lockstep.
2: Yeah. All right, Kramer, are you on the money line for the Stallions?
3: Yeah, absolutely. With this league, you got to play them. If you're playing a dog, you got to play the money line.
2: Yeah,
3: what are you
2: come
3: doing?
2: On. Let's go. All right, so we're on the Stallions, +4.5, little sprinkle on the money line. DC Defenders all day, even losing a little bit of the point value. Of course, if you listen to our podcast, Sports Gambling Podcast, check it out, as this is our last VSiN show for a while, season finale. 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
3: On the next A Numbers Game, Greg Peterson joins us for all of his baseball plays today. 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
8: Greetings, Sean.
7: Greetings. We're here talking, going to talk a little college football here in a second, but producer Johnny was able to pull a photo of Peyton Tole, the guy that we're going to get a 50-1 AL Rookie of the Year shot on. We were breaking down this guy's mustache. It's pretty pretty epic. If you can show the photo. Look at this stash. That is.
8: He's thick, too. Yeah. He's not one of these skinny boys. He's thick. He's got a mustache. He's from.
7: This is why it's kind of disappointing that they've gotten taken chewing tobacco out of the game, because this guy looks like he just needs a giant lip pillow in there, as the kids say.
8: I wonder if it won't come back. You know what I mean?
7: Chaw?
8: You know, things are changing.
7: Okay.
8: Times are swinging. The pendulum is swinging back, maybe.
7: All different directions?
8: I have a couple high school age kids, and I'm kind of always surprised at what kids are into and what they're not into.
7: Really?
8: With the popularity of pouches, I figured that the idea of dipping would be gone, but baseball players, it's like a rite of passage still, from what I understand. So, who knows? Who knows, Sean? Who knows?
7: Okay, maybe there is hope for the young people. Hanging out with us on the Progressive Guest Line, talking a little college football here. Colby Dan from the College Experience. Colby, we got to talk about Texas Tech quarterback, or former quarterback, Brendan Sorsby. Apparently,
9: you know I'm a degenerate.
7: He was placing a lot of bets, a lot of action. It sounds like he's not coming back to college football anytime soon. Do we still like Texas Tech? What are their chances? What do you make of this whole scandal?
10: Yeah, I mean, obviously, they would have. I think you're going to see moving forward, much like in any of the pro sports, there before you give someone a bunch of money in college sports, I think moving forward you will see maybe a deep dive background check wise, probably hire a company to do that like the NFL does or the NBA or NHL or whatever, because that's tough because you know they have the money to. That was really the one weakness last year on Texas Tech. You know, even though Morton got drafted, is like. That was the clear flaw, I think, as you watched them throughout the year. And, you know, they have all the money in the world right now with Cody Campbell backing them. And to essentially whiff on that is tough. But I still wouldn't hit the panic button yet. One of the things I think that really – the kid that played good for them, the freshman, Will Hammond. Now, I don't know his injury status return because he got – I think he tore an ACL – but he played great at Utah and really kind of was that difference maker at Utah. Completed 63% of his passes last season. He's a sophomore this year. Considering that if he's healthy, ready to go at the beginning of the year. And another thing is they brought in Kirk Francis, a Tulsa transfer that was supposed to back them up. I think he's good enough to win a couple games there if they got to wait for Hammond to return. So, yeah, it's a bummer. Obviously, you're not as good as a football team probably because – obviously, you know, he was the top quarterback in the portal, some say. But I still think you can be a college football playoff team.
8: Who knows? It sounds like he had other hobbies that maybe took him away from learning the playbook and grinding the film. He was also a draft guy. I wonder, my biggest question with him is what happens to him? I think it's too hot for him to go into the NFL supplemental draft. Even though he probably, he almost certainly would have been a draft pick. He has the NFL size. I believe he's like 6'3", 220, 230.
7: Yeah, so, but does he do a year in the maybe the CFL, some one of these
8: I'm looking hot, at
7: late signing by our Stallions?
8: So the look-ahead stuff is never reliable, but he's certainly in the clump of quarterbacks that are going to be looked at by the NFL. I would imagine, you know, if there's a world where he could be a, you know, second round pick, who knows, you know, it always gets weird. So, but what's the suspension? You know, there's going to be some sort of like secret every league. No one touches him for a little bit. And then he gets the rehab, starts in the UFL, starts in the CFL.
10: We'll see. 100%.
7: Yeah, it feels like he just played somewhere.
10: You just saw today Hunter Decker's playing for the Gamblers. So he didn't come in, but he was on the sidelines, and he's a guy that bet at Iowa State. So, I mean, the thing that's different about this one is he bet on his own team, which I think the NCAA is going to be forced to throw the book at him. I think his college days are done, and I do think the NFL will not – this guy's projected first or second round draft pick. So it's really crazy that he did this. And now some of this stuff I wonder if his lawyers can battle because – some of this was before the NCAA put the certain rules in. So maybe he's got a little bit of a case in that capacity because he was a redshirt freshman, and it goes back to before they had NCAA rulings on betting that they put in there after the Decker situation.
8: It doesn't matter, though. I'm sure a court would rule like relative common sense in this matter. Also, just no one's going to be compassionate to someone who bet on it's like there's layers, right? You can bet on other sports, you can bet on the same sport, and you can bet on the same team.
7: And yeah, at least he wasn't betting against his own team.
8: Doesn't matter, though. Once you get into the bubble of betting on your own team, people are just going to – that's the ultimate bad – like Pete Rose was the worst guy in the world for many, many, many, many years because he did that. And so – but yeah, well, I mean, to Colby's point, I looked up his. So we'll see what he would get measured at a combine. But 6'3.5", 235, allegedly runs a 4.640. Like that is absolute to NFL size, speed, talent. So you know,
7: I do like that the UFL is just forming a league of guys who bet on themselves in college football. Great
8: metaphorically and figuratively.
7: Yeah, seriously. But Colby, college week one lines are out. Kramer, what are some what are the games? What are you, Colby? Yeah, why don't you go? What's jumping out at you in the lines here?
10: The one I love that I like pretty much all these games, but one is the Louisville game in Nashville, Tennessee against Ole Miss. Ole Miss, you know, they were in a tough spot last year, and you know they had to go with Pete Golding because Kiffin left midseason when they were going to the playoffs. We'd never seen that before in college sports. I don't blame them. But at the same time, I'm not sure Pete Golding has convinced us that he's a good football coach yet. And Trinidad Chambliss, life's a little different when you get a big bag of cash as opposed to last season. He got a big check, and it's different being, you know, the guy, the main guy on campus. So Louisville, if you look at their season a year ago, 9 wins, 7 points away from going 12-1. Jeff Brohm is a dog historically great, and I kind of feel like this will be a Louisville crowd with it being right there in Nashville. If anything, I think Louisville is going to be better this year, because the one thing that I think they kind of whiffed on last year was Miller Moss, the USC transfer, even though they were you know, 7 points away from going 12-1. They went out and they got Lincoln Keenholz, Ohio State transfer, who is supposed to be the real deal, big-time recruit. And with Jeff Brohm, you know, with him, I really think they're going to be a pretty potent offense passing the ball. They also brought in some top-notch wideouts in the portal. So I think I think Louisville is live to not only cover the 7 points. I think they're going to win it on the money line there against Ole Miss. I don't know about Ole Miss this year moving forward. They got some guys drafted. It's a brand new team with Pete Golding. Credit to him for making it work last year. But now we really see if you're a real good football coach.
8: Well, and I mean, yeah, they lost the number one receiver in college, according to Kyle Shanahan, in Stribling.
7: Yeah,
8: great value there.
7: Well,
8: at the top of the second
7: round. Losing Lane, as much as we're Lane detractors at times, certainly it's going to take a little bit. I would be surprised if this Ole Miss team hit the ground running. Lane 7 on a neutral. I'm with Colby. That's way too high.
8: Yeah, the period was the playoff when they had the chip on their shoulder.
7: Yeah, and that period unfortunately is gone for Ole Miss football. What's another Week 1 game you like here, Colby?
10: Yeah, this is week zero. I'm going to take you to – I was at week this zero. Game a year ago in Chapel Hill, but –
7: Oh, the Belichick debut.
10: TCU North Carolina, I think there's value on Carolina to win this game in Dublin. This year it's in Dublin. You know, the yearly kick there in Dublin that they do each and every year. The reason why I like it is I thought Belichick under – you know, his son Steve Belichick's running the defense – I thought the defense as the season went along, minus the season finale, had improved. And I kind of think if you really look at that season last year, I know there was embarrassing games, the game I was at against TCU. But they had two really close losses running the ball into the end zone against Cal. They should have beat Virginia. Yeah. That would have put them in a bowl. And one of the things I love that he did was bring in Bobby Petrino for the offensive coordinating position. They bring in Billy Edwards, and watch out, Taron Dickens is an F. If you're looking for this year's Trinidad Chambliss, Taron Dickens, he started a game 46-46 a year ago in the FCS. So I like him with Bobby Petrino. I think they're live on the money line against TCU there in Dublin.
8: All right, get the Photoshop. Bobby Petrino's driving the bike. Belichick's in the sidecar.
7: Oh, we got to do a Irish theme, Ryan.
8: Well, yeah, they're coming back from the bar.
7: They're drinking some Guinness. Yeah, dogs have been great over in Ireland. 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Shout out to the Circa, the pro football contest. Just Circa Million, Circa Survivor right around the corner. 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
7: 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Sean Second the Money Green with my partner in picks, Ryan Real Money Kramer. Happy Saturday to the East Coast. What's happening, Kramer?
8: Happy Friday to you, Sean.
7: Thank you. And unfortunately, not as happy of Friday for us. Live betting on the Mammoth, who just before the second period ended, Golden Knights got another one. They're up 2-0 now.
8: Terrible.
7: No, not good for us.
8: Terrible.
7: But hey, there's still time. There's still time.
8: Yeah, no, so there's two ways to look at this. One, there's time for me to get this plus 180 or plus 190 bet back.
7: Okay.
8: The other way to look at it is it's now plus 700.
7: No.
8: Do we want to adjust our price a little bit?
7: No, I'm fine with my losing plus 180.
8: Maybe we'll wait and see if there's a better opportunity to jump in.
7: Yeah, we'll see. But not likely. And it doesn't look like we're going to get a game 7 in the Lakers-Rockets game, but who knows the way some of these games. Another ugly one in the association. We've had either really close or crazy blowouts. Lakers up 83-62, now 86-62 in Houston. And Lakers going to win the series here as a big dog.
8: Yeah, I mean, I just think about going into the series, how wrong everyone was about this one. And then the Kevin Durant thing. At some point, don't these guys affect their legacy? I'm not trying to be a guy on a rocking chair on a porch somewhere screaming where no one can hear him, but my God, like, who's into this? Who is into this? But these three of these, the the way the Knicks series and the Houston Lakers series that like devolved into something that was just gotta fire Adam Silver. That's the only resolution. Hire like a get like a Charles Oakley. Bring some hard-nosed old guy.
7: I think the playoffs have been pretty fun, considering you get teams like the Lakers, who are big dogs, winning outright. You get upsets like the Timberwolves, big dogs, but winning outright. The Sixers forcing a game seven here. I think in like the some of the individual games have not been great, but the series have been pretty good.
8: This is the whole, like, is excitement equal good basketball?
7: Yeah.
8: Right?
7: I think so.
8: Sure, but also there's been some very bad basketball.
7: Yeah, but it's round one. There's always going to be some rough games. I think this is a great round one of the playoffs. You don't think so?
8: I feel like we've
7: compared
8: had
7: to previous years?
8: Yeah, I guess it doesn't feel like we're having any like epic thrillers right now.
7: Did you not watch that Cavs-Raptors game seven?
8: But it feels like very anonymous and like...
7: No, I mean, the Timberwolves-Nuggets game, that was crazy. I mean, them winning without Ant...
8: These are great storylines. I'm just saying, I don't know if it's the most exciting.
7: No, I think you got to lock in on some of these games. There's been some really good games. Okay.
8: You've turned.
7: Kramer, shuffle up the deal. Time for sports betting blackjack.
0: Should you hit?
2: Hit me.
0: You have 17, sir.
2: I like to live dangerously.
0: Should you stay?
2: 5.
22: I'll stay.
23: I also like to live dangerously.
0: Let's see what the guys choose this week on Sports Betting Blackjack.
7: Very easy. Kramer and I play blackjack against a mythical dealer, and each card coincides this time with someone in the either offensive or defensive rookie of the year market. Bunch of fun long shots in there. We'll see what we get dealt. Each card, you're instantly on the spot. You got to make a case of why that bet can get home. Dealer, if we got the car, we can show the whole cam. Dealer showing a 9
8: are
7: of
8: you,
7: hearts.
8: Are you ready, Sean?
7: I'm ready. Deal me.
8: I'm going to give you. Oh, wow.
7: King of hearts. Okay. Wow. A suicide king.
8: That was always wild when we played poker back in the day.
7: Okay. And my pick here is Zachariah Branch. And again, definitely shop around here because our odds, I think, are probably coming from FanDuel. But, from DraftKings. I think FanDuel has Zachariah Branch at 100-1. We're showing 35-1. So definitely take a look here at some of these. If you are going to play some of these longer shots, definitely shop around, obviously. Zachariah Branch going receiver for the Falcons, going into an environment where he's got a real chance to be the number one receiver. Obviously, he's going to be competing with Drake London. You don't love the quarterback with Tua, but Tua has supported high volume passing games. He's in a dome. I like him as a prospect. The Tennessee receivers have, not done great traditionally. He played Georgia and USC.
8: Way of USC, and before that, Bishop Gorman, which is...
7: very good. So I do like him as a prospect. He's going to be playing in a dome. It sounds like Kyle Pitts might get traded. And Tua, while he sucks as a quarterback, he has been a part of some high-volume offenses for the passing game. So there we go. That's my case for Zachariah Branch. And if you do actually play it, find the 100-1.
8: He's interesting. Certainly, I think you probably need Pitts to get traded and maybe another domino to fall here. But, and Tua. The Tua thing is tough. I understand you swallowed the pill nicely, but... All right, my first card is an Ace of Hearts. Ooh. Ace of Hearts, which we're on the same screen, so we'll stick in the same type of player, right? Antonio Williams, who I believe, let's test my knowledge here. Was it the Commanders who picked him up? I believe so. Yes. Okay.
7: Out of Clemson.
8: Third rounder. Again, we're talking third round receivers. So what are we expecting to get here? I'd say for the Washington Commanders, we have Terry McLaurin. So that's a good checkbox for a rookie. We have the number one. We have Jaden Daniels. What I have a lot of question about is this offense. What is it going to look like? So defer to the fact that this staff drafted this guy. We know that Clemson was a weird team this year.
7: Well, and
8: pretty much all their prospects were kind of down a little bit, even though they had nine guys drafted from a team that was not very good.
7: I think, obviously, to get Rookie of the Year, you got to be the number one receiver in your team. And his path to being the number one receiver, I don't think's crazy. Assuming they don't sign Brandon Ayuk, or if he does sign, it doesn't work out. Assuming Terry McLaurin kind of continues to slide down, there's a path where Antonio Williams is the number one receiver in Washington.
8: But I almost think he's better off with McLaurin there, and then Washington. Like, this, the path for him is that the Washington offense is electric, and he hits that. He's able to get to 1,100 yards, and no one else does anything.
7: Okay.
8: I think the path of both of the guys we just talked about also involve a lot of other people missing. And so, yeah, but that's why, I mean, again, same thing, shop this around. In my experience, the Blue Book has been dominant in Rookie of the Year, especially early prices. You want the long stuff. I believe Antonio Williams, we found as long as, I want to say it was 65-1. So, again, shop it around. But, yeah, that I would say that in general, too, that's probably the price I'm going to need to get, 50-1 or more, for one of these kind of second, third round receiver types.
7: Dart throws.
8: A little bit of a dart throw.
7: All right, okay. Sitting on a king against a nine. Eight. 18.
8: Eight of diamonds?
7: Don't feel great against a nine, but I'll take it.
8: No, that's a losing hand. Eight of diamonds.
7: Sure,
8: son.
7: With that attitude. Key Mesidor. Oh, yeah. This one's
8: 16-1?
7: This one's pretty easy. The edge rusher, get to...
8: He's old.
7: He's an old
8: edge rusher.
7: But... which you could knock him for the draft overall, but for year one, he might hit the ground running.
8: Todd Bowles defense.
7: No, he's on the Chargers.
8: Oh, who am I thinking of?
7: You're thinking of Reuben.
8: I'm thinking of Bain.
7: We thought Akeem Ezidor was gonna be a Tampa Bay Buck because it made sense, but with Reuben Bain falling,
8: I also mocked Mesidor to the Bucks,
7: yes.
8: Because I thought, yeah.
7: No, I thought the same thing, but the Bucks, Bain was there, so they they snaked him.
8: He's got a pass rush mate.
7: Yeah.
8: And Khalil Mack.
7: Exactly. A Khalil Mack veteran up there. The Chargers really needed a pass rusher. You get Jim Harbaugh coaching up a veteran edge rusher in that division, going up against Showtime Mahomes limping around, Bo Nix coming off ankle surgery, Kirk Cousins, a lot of potential statues in that division for Mesidor to rack up some sacks. Now, traditionally, Defensive Rookie of the Year does go to an edge rusher. So, yeah, I'll happily take Mesidor here at 16-1.
8: Yeah, Schlesinger last year was definitely a bit of

0: 24? The Kansas City Chiefs. Now, we have a lot of bodies in front. They spent money on Kenneth Walker. But if Kenneth Walker does go down, this is an interesting piece. He's got a little bit of speed in him. A little bit of a long shot, but, you know, we've seen the Chiefs fall in love with a guy and over the course of the season slowly transition. I think it would be a bit of an outlier. The price is, you know, probably about right, but the Chiefs player, Chiefs offense back, maybe Kenneth Walker needs to get hurt for this one, and we don't like to root for injury. Sean, would you like to stay with your 18? I got a hit. Oh, I got a straight flush going. Three of hearts. Cade Klubnik. Well, quarterback.
1: This looks easy.
0: Quarterback, greater than 20-1, auto fire, and he dreamed about being a New York Jet. We discussed if he has an easier path than Miami quarterback who now got drafted by Arizona.
1: Carson Beck.
0: But I certainly think Klubnik's path is a little harder, but Geno Smith's fragile. Oh my goodness. What are we seeing? We're seeing history right now. I took another hit. I'm now good. We'll run this out, but I have a straight flush on the screen for those wondering.
1: Oh no. 19. And Kramer stopped on what do you got there, Kramer?
0: What's 5 + 4 = 9? I have 20. I won.
1: Okay, there you go. Nice win by you, Kramer. When we return, we'll talk more Rookie of the Year.
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0: VSiN, Sean Sack of the Money Green with my partner in picks, Ryan Real Money Kramer. What's happening, Kramer?
1: And yeah, just during the break, pulled up, did some shopping just to, for example's sake. The Cade Klubnik, you can find 80-1, for example.
0: Yeah.
1: So you certainly want to do some shopping. And I'm very excited for when the Circa is going to open their markets. I might even have to drive out a special trip just to pick up some paper tickets, Sean.
0: Yeah, Benson said this month they're dropping offensive and defensive rookie of the year. It's a good reason to head out to the Circa. Kramer? You have the floor here. What market do you want to break down? What are you looking at here? NFL Rookie of the Year, offensive, defensive, what's jumping out at you?
1: Well, I was going to ask you, would you prefer an offensive player or a defensive
0: player? Yeah, let's talk offense. We talked a bunch of offense last, but I feel like there's still a bunch of guys probably worth hitting on.
1: I mean, I think there's two conversations. One, we should probably mention, because the price news... Again, we talked about this in the office, but the idea that a national reporter would break a Price, who of course was drafted 32nd by the Seahawks, is not going to be a bell cow to start. When you look at the scenario and you look at the depth chart and you go, really? All because they signed Wilson and they have Helani still? But it makes his price at plus 850 a little tough to swallow. So I'll just scoot down the board a little bit more. We mentioned the Klubnik 80-1 price. The other side of that coin is Carson Beck at 30-1. You have a situation where we see the style match in terms of the LaFleur offense, the play action. It's what Carson Beck did at his best in college. And what's the quarterback situation in Arizona? We were having this debate on the podcast, but the Geno Smith to me is a bigger roadblock for Klubnik. Also, Klubnik not as good of a player as Carson Beck. Then Jacoby Brissett, who is holding out, and Gardner Minshew, who I think at this point in his career, remember, not an ACL tear, but still got banged up at the end of the year, certainly a backup. So the idea that the new coach drafted a guy who he's going to like more in training camp running that offense, that makes a lot of sense to me. So at 30-1, what does Carson Beck have to do to win the award? Well, probably has to have some level of success, whether that be statistical or...
0: Yeah.
1: And now, he also has to beat out Love, who is on his own team and is the chalk to win the award. Now, that can help him, though, because if he is outperforming Love and he is kind of making this team better, I guess what I'm saying is he can't just do it with stats. Love can do it with just stats. I think if Beck, for him to get there, he obviously has to win some games, in my opinion. But 30-1, again, quarterback, 20-1 or greater. What was Shuck last year? 20-1. He was behind Spencer Rattler.
0: Well, and that was, they thought he had a good chance to win the job. That was a big part of why he was only 20-1.
1: And so you're saying the price got longer before the start of the season once he lost the job?
0: I think so, yeah. Or like once the season started.
1: No one believed that Spencer Rattler was actually going to be the starting quarterback.
0: No, and that was priced in. But then, he was, I got a piece of him and it was like 200-1. Of course, he didn't get home, but that was a fun sweat. And it shows you, if you don't think Mendoza can get it done, or you don't like Mendoza, especially at that price, I mean,
1: he's not going to play.
0: Yeah, I think he'll play, but I don't think, I don't know. I guess I don't think the Raiders are going to win a bunch of games, even with Mendoza in there. I don't think it's a slam dunk. I don't love this at plus 350.
1: Let me ask you this.
0: Yeah.
1: Week one, if I said, give me your percentage chance of these quarterbacks starting week one, does Mendoza have a higher percentage than Carson Beck?
0: Oh, yeah. Yeah.
1: Okay.
0: Definitely. I mean, he's the number one pick overall.
1: He also has a very competent starter ahead of him that they paid to bring in and start.
0: Sure. But I would still say it's noticeably higher. But, and again, they've said they're going to hold off starting him. Now,
1: the whole year.
0: Teams like to say that. And then if the Raiders start 2-4, maybe Mendoza's looking good in practice. Everyone says, oh, we're not going to start him until he's ready. But it's funny how a guy their ability to determine that he's ready, that changes when you start losing a bunch of games. If they start out 4-2, he's definitely not ready.
1: Completely agree. But I'll just, like, Cousins going into that system that he knows very well and will feel confident in.
0: I still think Cousins We saw a version of Cousins winning some games in garbage time against some bad teams, a Bucks team that lost to the Panthers in like a must-win game. Like, you look at those wins that Kirk Cousins had; they were not like great wins, and he still looked better than he looked the year before. But I'm skeptical. Listen, Kirk Cousins a year older.
1: No, I'm not pounding the table for Kirk Cousins. I'm
0: like
1: just saying
0: fan.
1: We're putting Kirk Cousins into an optimal of a situation as he could be in to keep the number one pick from getting the starting.
0: Yeah, and I get the case for Beck. I mean, the case for Klubnik is especially at 80-1, which we, as we mentioned, you can find on the Blue Book there. I think it's very simple. There's a number of ways Cade Klubnik gets some starts, including if the Jets suck, which is a very strong possibility. sorry, producer Johnny. But and the Jets, let's say, I think if Geno's doing well, they might want to put in Cade Klubnik to increase their odds of getting. I don't think they think Cade Klubnik is their QB of the future.
1: We saw it last year with who was their backup? Mobile Cat out of Missouri. Cook. Oh,
0: yeah, Cook. So again, the idea of the Jets putting in a quarterback that's not ready towards the end of the season. Hey, I could totally see that. And the bar is incredibly low. New York media would love a story of Cade Klubnik coming in here. I think if he comes in here and wins five games somehow, they have good players around him, both on the offensive and defensive side. And we've seen that all, as much as I kind of like Tyler Shuck, we've seen this story a million times of a quarterback having a good stretch as a rookie. They don't know how to play him. He gets off to a hot start. He goes 4-1. Mendoza isn't playing enough. Mendoza's losing games. I think this is a fairly wide open offensive rookie of the year class. So Cade Klubnik at 80-1, definitely going to be on him. And then
1: could also not finish last in the division, which helps.
0: Yeah.
1: My problem with that is that I think you bring in Geno for two reasons. One, with all this offensive talent, they can mess around and actually be decent. Or two, he makes so many mistakes that he's going to bring an electric, at least a more electric brand of offense, so people won't notice the losing, but they'll continue to lose games. I think Geno's just a bigger hurdle for me.
0: Yeah, I think Geno's pretty cooked. He looked pretty bad on a bad Raiders team.
1: I got one more that I have in pocket.
0: Well, we
1: got
0: to talk about the running back in San Francisco, Ryan.
1: That's the one I have
0: okay,
1: in pocket.
0: Okay, yeah.
1: 125-1, Kalen Black, by way of JMU through Indiana, did not get the invite to the combine, but Kyle Shanahan said he's my number two running back anyway. Shanahan getting roasted for a number of reasons come draft time, including consensus big boards. But Kalen Black, I mean, what we're essentially, we'll see how it works out, right? The running back position in San Francisco, there's always weirdness to who gets the backup job, who they trust. But if he is the backup behind Christian McCaffrey, we have seen Christian McCaffrey need all those trips to Germany to get the special medicine. And we've seen him get hurt before. He's coming off an incredibly healthy season, Sean.
0: Yeah.
1: He doesn't have zigzag, tends to be a zigzag theory thing. So we would be silly to not put some pizza money on Kalen Black at 125-1, because this is one where if we get out of training camp and he's the backup, what's his number? 50-1?
0: Yeah, 40-1. And again, to your point, Kramer, like Christian McCaffrey just doesn't. We have not seen back-to-back healthy seasons. You can't predict injury, but my God, it's somewhat predictable with Christian McCaffrey not playing.
1: Yeah.
0: You know, last year, 17 games. The last time he played a full season was in 2023. The following season, 4 games. The last time he played a full season before that, 2022. The next season, 6 games. The last time he played a full season before that, 2019. The next year, 3 games.
1: It's literally zigzag.
0: It is not that hard to figure out. Christian McCaffrey is not going to play a full year. And if Kalen Black plugs into a 49ers offense, that's pretty decent. And, you know, you get Trent Williams back at the offensive line. The rest of the offense is good. And it's a running back that Kyle Shanahan likes in that system. Man, if you get 12 good Kalen Black games as the running back number one for the 49ers, that is definitely worth 125-1.
1: Well, the team will most likely be good.
0: Yeah.
1: You would think. And so that also helps.
0: And being good correlates to rushing touchdowns, which is good for offensive rookie of the year, especially if you're like us and you don't like the chalk, you don't like Jeremiah Love at that price, you don't like Mendoza, because they're
1: passive. Don't love the receivers.
0: Yeah, and the receivers, fine, but I don't think there's either one of those are an awesome situation. So, yeah, Caleb Black, a fun pizza bet. For sure. When we return, we'll talk more rookies. We got some early season totals to break down for the NFL rookie class. Stay tuned. 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
11: 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Sean, second the money green with my partner in picks, Ryan, Real Money Kramer. Kramer, how are our mammoths looking?
12: Nothing's changed.
11: 16 shots, yeah. Zero goals, down 2-0 against the Knights.
12: Do we get involved? It's 10-1 now.
11: No.
12: Is there a price I can get you in on a little live?
11: 20-1, okay, I'm thinking. 20-1. I saw this nugget in the break, kind of blew my mind. LeBron reached 1,500 playoff points with the Lakers faster than Kobe, Wilt, and Magic. That's insane.
12: What does that tell you? The game has changed, and he's still going to go down as maybe one of the most underappreciated players.
11: Maybe, ever. Yeah. I mean, LeBron definitely up there, number two all time.
12: He needed to win more. He's got to win a little bit more.
11: I mean, he's won a decent amount. He's no Michael Jordan, but he's damn near close.
12: As a LeBron defender for many years, I will say the stuff with his kid is a little off-putting.
11: Really?
12: Can relate to it completely. A little. It hurts his legacy in my mind.
11: Oh, okay. I disagree.
12: I think it's
11: the fact that he's so good that he can get his son drafted, and that his son is gave them some decent minutes, that he's like literally throwing alley-oops to his son in a series where they're 4-1 dogs and they win.
12: Sure.
11: That I think helps your legacy.
12: Sure. No. I think play. What? I don't think dragging your kid into the league, making a spectacle of this,
11: come on,
12: helps your legacy.
11: Bronny's not the worst player.
12: I feel bad for the kid.
11: Why? He's given them some solid minutes here.
12: Yeah. I hope he loves his life.
11: He's got a great life.
12: But I would imagine that's a dark shadow.
11: it's tough. I'm sure it's tough if your dad's LeBron, but they just beat the Rockets in a playoff series with Bronny playing minutes.
12: Yeah.
11: Did you watch him at all, Ryan?
12: Yeah. Yeah. No, okay. I'm good for him.
11: Okay. I'm just saying. He looked rough in the regular season. I thought he played, replacement level basketball.
12: Oh, you're an NBA guy now.
11: I like sports.
12: Yeah. You're an NBA guy.
11: Okay.
12: We should get back into the NFL because there are some ridiculous props being offered for some of these rookies.
11: Okay.
12: Do we want to start with, should we just start with Mendoza?
11: Yeah, let's break down Mendoza. We got some passing yards.
12: What are we doing? Where are they getting these numbers from? 20, again, shop around, 2450 for the passing yards. We like the under. The number, Sean, we talked about this a week ago. The number was 14.5 passing touchdowns. It's down to 12.5.
11: Yeah, so well, let's just look at the rushing or sorry, passing yards. 2350.5. Now, Tyler, for reference, last year, Cam Ward 3169. Cam Ward started every game.
12: Played every game.
11: Started every game. Mammoth get a goal. We're alive, Ryan.
12: Damn it.
11: We should have had that 10-1.
12: So close to getting the 10-1.
11: Cam Ward 3169. And that's in 17 games.
12: Played every game.
11: Yeah. Tyler Shuck just barely got over this. 2384, second place offensive rookie of the year.
12: Played 9 games, right?
11: 9 starts. So
12: that's the answer to the question.
11: Jackson Dart 2272. JJ McCarthy 1632, Shadour 1400 yards.
12: A couple of reasons this is a lock. One, I believe they don't want to start him. And they're serious about it. I believe that's why they brought Kirk Cousins in. And I think Kirk Cousins will play well enough for me to feel good about saying that I don't think he gets more than those 9 games Tyler Shuck got. And if he gets in for those 9 games, I don't think this offense projects to be this explosive passing offense. You're going to have an offense that's built around Ashton Jeanty, I think, and Brock Bowers. And so the idea that he's coming in and slinging the rock in that same capacity, unless it's complete garbage time. So if I'm going to say, I think I would take the under on 9 games started for the year. And so I'm definitely taking under for the yardage. Now at 14.5 passing touchdowns, I like that probably as much as the yards, but if we're down to 12.5, it's getting tricky, but I just don't think he's going to get enough games. So there's no way I can take the over before.
11: Yeah. I like the under on both. If I had to choose between either fading Mendoza's passing yards or the touchdowns, I guess I would take the yards because I think with the passing touchdowns, the variance, maybe you have a little.
12: You never know.
11: Well, I mean, he comes in a meaningless game and he throws 3 touchdowns or gets like you could get garbage stuff a little easier. Whereas 2350, a lot of it is, to your point, if you're taking the over, this is a parlay both on the game started and his efficiency. Yeah. I mean, there's a world where he starts 17 games and doesn't get here. Probably not. Obviously, if he starts 17 games, you're probably looking cooked. But then how many quarterbacks in the NFL start 17 games, let alone as a rookie? They Kirk Cousins. So at the very least, even I think they're going to bail and they are going to put him in a little earlier than they say. Even as someone who believes that, even at 12 games, averaging 200 yards a game as a rookie is not an easy task. Yeah. So there is just so many ways this doesn't get home. The passing yards is a lock of all locks for me. And I like the under on the touchdowns as well, but passing yards, I guess, to me is a little less variance, right?
12: Yeah, and you can get a 24-50 out there. That's what I was saying. Oh, okay. You want to shop this one or run around as well. All right, I'm with you. To me, that is the auto fire. I don't know why he's getting overrated so much, but there's another one I figured we could talk through here. So how many rushing yards would you guess that Ashton Jeanty had last year?
11: Ashton Jeanty rushing yards?
12: Yeah.
11: Oh, geez. 700.
12: 975.
11: Okay, wow. Yeah.
12: Omarion Hampton, the other first-round rookie last year, only had 545, but he, of course, was hurt. No first-round running backs in 2024. 2023, Bijan Robinson, how many yards did he have, Sean?
11: Rushing yards?
12: Rushing yards.
11: He had 1,100.
12: 976.
11: Oh, I thought he had over 1,000.
12: He had 1,400 total yards. Okay, he had a ton of receiving yards. And then Jahmyr Gibbs, 945 rushing yards. What am I getting to here? You can find Jeremiah Love rushing yards, 875.
11: Hmm.
12: My idea being, well,
11: they have a lot of running backs on that team,
12: yes,
11: as well.
12: That's fine. But they did. I mean, Bijan Robinson went into an Arthur Smith led share the ball offense. He got there. Jahmyr Gibbs was sharing the ball. He got there.
11: Well, do you like the overs here?
12: I'm saying that Jeremiah Love, to go over this number, it feels like this is just a mispricing. And while you should take unders before you take overs, and if I'm taking it over, I'm definitely going to wait a little bit more likely. But in this case, the idea that he has a season where he gets 900 yards in a team where LaFleur is going to feature that, I mean, obviously you draft this guy, you're going to deploy him right away. And so I think the more worrisome piece of the backfield, if I'm talking about the committee, is in fantasy, Tyler Allgeier is going to take touchdowns out of Jeremiah Love, but we're talking yards here. And so I like Jeremiah Love to have some yards. I don't love him as far as a fantasy prospect. I don't love him as the pick to the Cardinals, but the idea that he can be as good as Ashton Jeanty was last year in a better offensive scheme, yes, please. I mean, Jeanty was in, like, the worst possible scheme.
11: Yeah, he still got them.
12: And so, yeah, I'll take the Jeremiah Love over 875.5.
11: Ryan, breaking news. Knights got a goal.
12: No, what?
11: 3-1 now. So now you can even get a better than 10-1, I'm sure, live.
12: Should we look?
11: Yeah. Give me a live look on the
12: 1250.
11: Kramer, I know we're
12: 1250.
11: No.
12: 10 minutes? I'm going to sprinkle.
11: I know we were talking mostly rookie props, but obviously this is a rookie, and it is a prop. Raiders quarterback week one starter. Do you know the pricing?
12: I don't know the pricing.
11: How would you price this? So there's Kirk Cousins, Fernando Mendoza, and other. How would you list these prices? Yes.
12: Are the numbers green? Or are the numbers blue? Is it the green book? Oh, it's blue book.
11: Yeah.
12: Okay. Other has to be like 20-1.
11: 20-1. Nailed it.
12: Mendoza, I'm going to say they're not going to make it as long as it should be, plus 250. Kirk Cousins minus like 400 or whatever.
11: Incorrect.
12: Okay, what is
11: it? Kirk Cousins minus 200, Mendoza plus 168.
12: Well, I'm going to have to pop open that Kelce app. Yeah, it's a position.
11: Prediction market, the sports books, fun. I mean, maybe Mendoza just looks so good they can't. They got us started, Sean, Ryan.
12: I mean, are you going to... All right, so at that price, are you betting Mendoza?
11: No. I think they will start Kirk Cousins week one, but I think they'll cave a little earlier than the full season.
12: Who has better stats than the season? Who has more passing yards, more touchdowns? Kirk Cousins or Mendoza?
11: It's going to be neck and neck.
12: Kirk Cousins, by a million.
11: Kirk Cousins should be the favorite. I agree. When we return, we'll close things out with our best bets and our season finale, Sports Gambling Podcast Live here on VSiN.
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11: 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Sean Second, Money Green, with my partner in picks, Ryan, Real Money Kramer. What's happening, Kramer?
12: The emotional ride of a hockey live sweat.
11: Yeah.
12: My goodness.
11: Well, not that much of a ride.
12: We were back, and then we were out.
11: we were only back for like 5 minutes there, and it looks like the Knights cruising. Lakers get it done, 98-78. So we got one game seven tomorrow and Saturday, Sixers-Celtics. We got two game sevens on Sunday, Magic-Pistons, Raptors, Cavs, and then we got the next series tipping off next week with Lakers Thunder on Tuesday and T-Wolves Spurs on Monday, and a lot of TBD left for the weekend action. Kramer, of course, our last show going on a summer hiatus here. We'll be back in August. But, of course, check us out, Sports Gambling Podcast. 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Time for some best bets. Kramer, what do you got?
12: Well, before we get to the best bets, real quick, did you see the controversy about what the stewards out there at Churchill Downs may have been watching? Of course, the stewards, Sean, they're like the refs when they go to, when we go to the review.
11: Yeah.
12: They're up in the command center. They got all the TVs. Which horse won? Was this a DQ? So they cut to the stewards room, and there is like a daytime soap opera on one of their big screens. And so there's a lot of drama about that. Anyway, best bet, I bet you that TV is not turned to a soap opera tomorrow for the Kentucky Derby. All right, NFL, let's start there. We talked about the rookie of the year. I think Carson Beck, Cade Klubnik, at both of those prices of 30-1 for Beck, 80-1 for Klubnik. You have those in your portfolio for the rookie of the year stuff. And then, like I said, the only non-quarterback I have right now, the only possibly the only non-quarterback I play early at all. I'm going to be monitoring the price situation. That might be a wait and see for the regular season. But Kalen Black, 125-1. Opportunities there. We've seen that team do it with lesser backs, and so he's an interesting one. And the narrative will be great. Didn't get an invite to the combine, Sean, so he starts putting up numbers.
11: Dog.
12: People will. How do you not invite him to the combine? He was on the national championship team. He's scoring touchdowns in the college football playoff. Give me the Mendoza under 2450.5 passing yards. Give me the Jeremiah Love over 875.5 rushing yards. College football. Colby made some good points. Give me North Carolina plus the points and Louisville. So I guess I'll just be an ACC honk again. But yeah, the Louisville handicap much stronger, as I'm with everything that Colby said about just they patched it up for the playoff run, but now you have a coaching staff change. You have expectation. There's a lot going on. You literally had a judge be corrupt, so that your quarterback could stay in college for an eighth year. Give me UNC plus the points. Give me Louisville plus the points. Hopping over to the UFL, we talked about why the overs feel so nice in the weekend games. Also taking DC minus the 3.5 and Birmingham plus the 5.5. If you want to take the Birmingham money, I'm not going to stop you. We're big DTR fans. Then Kentucky Derby, Sean. Exacta box 7-11, as CJ said, very fun to say. Fun fact for the listeners out there: do you know why they say yo 11 on a craps table?
11: No,
12: because 11 is too close to 7, and people wanted to make sure that they knew they weren't saying the word 7, so they said yo 11. Also, it's way more fun to say.
11: Yeah,
12: 8-12 to win. That is So Happy and Chief Wallaby, and then Tribox 8-12, 14-16. I told you I like the even ones. And then bonus one going off the sheet. We did a Kentucky Derby preview earlier. In race 8, I believe it is. It's Crude Velocity. Let me give you the horse numbers here because I got them in my notes. So I can be a real horseman here. All right, race 8, we like the 6 horse, which I believe is Crude Velocity. And then the 10 race, we like T.O. Elvis. It's the Churchill Downs Stake, T.O. Elvis, 30-1. Shout out to horse racing Randy Moss. He gave us that tip. And that concludes my best bets.
11: Let's go. All right, here we go. Tailing a lot of the same stuff. Minnesota Wild as well as part of the Ice Puppy system plus 156. I do like the Flyers, but I'm not gonna. They do better when I don't bet
12: on the money line.
11: Yeah, I do.
12: Okay,
11: but I'm not betting them, so not officially.
12: So you don't like them that much.
11: I do. That's why I'm not gonna curse them.
12: The Knights scored another goal while I was talking.
11: They do. The Flyers do worse when I bet on them, so I'm not gonna do that. DC Defenders laying the 4.5, although I got a 3 in pocket. Check out the Sports Gambling Podcast. Also, Stallions plus 4.5 for the Kentucky Derby. Give me Chief Wallaby, Potente, and Pavlovian. The 12, 14, and 6. You can also put 12, 14, and 6 in a try box. The 7-11 exacta box, too fun not to play. Then we get Fernando Mendoza under 2450 passing yards. Kirk Cousins to be the Raiders week one quarterback at minus 200. Surprised that didn't make Kramer's card. Louisville plus 7, UNC plus 6.5. Colby and I and Kramer broke that down earlier in the show. Check us out to wherever you get your podcasts. And then Carson Beck, 30-1. Cade Klubnik, 80-1. And Kalen Black, 125-1. Couple nice dart throws there the long shot market. And, yes, T.O. Elvis as well.
12: Yeah, you gotta get so T.O. Elvis was, and just to repeat that, I believe, and I'll
11: race 10,
12: which is the Churchill Downs Stake, and he is the 8 horse.
11: Seeing him at 30-1 right now.
12: Yeah, in the Parimutuels, he's still sitting on the morning line odds, that the same morning line odds, which is 30-1.
11: So yes,
12: the other one I gave out from race 8. Which is the Pat Day Mile, that is a very popular pick. Crude Velocity, a lot of people using them on the card for whether it's the exotics, the horizontals, whatever.
11: What are the horizontals?
12: I don't even know if that's an official term, but like the pick when you're going, when you're tying races together.
11: Okay.
12: So like the doubles, I know a lot of people do an Oaks Derby double. Maybe you have a pick 3, pick 4, pick 5, whatever that is, but a lot of people are keying in that 8 horse in the Pat Day Mile, Crude Velocity.
11: Yeah, no.
12: Let me double check that.
11: I think that's the one Malcolm gave out on our podcast.
12: Everyone is giving it a 6 horse. Pat Day Mile is race 8 on Saturday, and we're taking the 6 horse, Crude Velocity. It's the Baffert horse. Remember, this is the best Baffert horse. This is the horse that wasn't ready for the Derby, but will be running in the Preakness next week. So you'll hear more about Crude Velocity in the Preakness next week. But currently in the Parimutuels, going off at 5-2. No, actually, yeah, 5-2 was 5-2 on the morning line on. So
11: Kramer, what do we got coming up on the Sports Gambling Podcast this week?
12: Yeah, round 2 of the NBA playoffs on Sunday night. We'll also be hopping in the best ball streets. And then
11: Very fun.
12: Yeah, we'll be doing some more Defensive Rookie of the Year talk with the man in the box, C.J. Sullivan. And, of course, we cover every week in the United Football League.
11: Yeah, and then in the offseason coming up for the NFL, we got, I mean, right around the corner, our 32 NFL team previews.
12: Yes.
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12: Ciao.
11: Kramer, let it ride.

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13: We are off and running on a glorious Saturday morning, the first Saturday of May, which of course means there will be lots of running down in Churchill Downs. Kentucky Derby, 152nd running of the Kentucky Derby. And we, of course, will get you plenty of insight all throughout the show. We're live here at the Circus Sportsbook in downtown Las Vegas. We've got a Game 7 tonight between the Boston Celtics and the Philadelphia 76ers. We start the second round of the Stanley Cup playoffs, even though we've got some Game 7s tomorrow on the ice. A ton going on, a ton that unfolded last night as we had Game 6 between the NHL and the NBA. So, of course, we'll recap what unfolded late last night here in Las Vegas. The Vegas Golden Knights technically was up in Salt Lake City, but they are moving on to the second round of the Stanley Cup playoffs as well. So much to get to. Great show in store for you. And, of course, getting you ready for the 152nd running of the Kentucky Derby. If you're new to the program, we don't like to waste time here on the VSiN Weekend Morning Line. We get right into it with the biggest games and events of the day, and we call it setting the scene.
14: Let's dive into the biggest games of the day.
13: The Kentucky Derby, Louisville, Kentucky. Lots of insight coming your way. We've had great guests on VSiN all week. That will continue today. We will have a live show later today hosted by Patrick Maher and Mike Somich. And hopefully, like last year, we could get a very happy Mike Somich as he hit a superfecta. I know a lot of people on the network were able to cash some tickets last year during the Derby, and hopefully this year is the same. We do have some breaking news this morning before we dive into the insight, as the Puma has been scratched from the Kentucky Derby. Swollen pastern left front and skin infection is what has been reported out there. So the Puma, the nine horse, has been scratched. So earlier this week we had Right the Party scratched, Silent Tactic scratched, Full Effort, which I know frustrated our own Mike Somich that he was scratched, and the latest this morning coming out that the Puma has been scratched. So there you go. The nine has been scratched today from the Kentucky Derby. We'll get you some of the updated odds, but here's a take a look just real quickly of where we're at from an updated odds standpoint with the Puma being scratched. Still your favorite right now is Renegade in that one post. They were the morning line favorite, but it has shifted ever so slightly. And Chief Wallaby, the 12 horse, has been one that has been mentioned quite a bit here on VSiN all throughout the week. We had a couple of guests, me and Matt Newmans, did earlier this week on VSiN Primetime talking about Chief Wallaby. So let's get some insight on the 12 horse, Chief Wallaby, from our own Mike Somich.
15: Chief Wallaby is the most talented horse in this field. There's some issues with Chief Wallaby, though. I'm going to be first and foremost, like, he's a little bit of a head case. We're adding blinkers, which has never worked before in the Kentucky Derby. Now, the horses that have added blinkers in the past, generally not very good horses, and so you kind of have to take that stat with a grain of salt. But if you go back and you watch his debut, he's an absolute monster. And then you go back and you watch his first prep race down in Florida, would have won the race had he worn blinkers. He kind of got to the lead and then slowed down a little bit. You go back, you watch the Florida Derby. He is the most talented horse in that race, more talented than Commandment, more talented than the Puma. But he was unwilling to split horses down the stretch when he actually got out into the clear. That's why we're adding blinkers here. He should love the mile and a quarter distance. A mile and a half is not a problem going down the line. If he puts it all together, he is the best horse in this race. You're betting on whether or not he puts it together on Saturday, though.
13: Great insight there from Mike Somich earlier this week on a numbers game. And as mentioned, you'll hear plenty from Mike Somich later on today. He and Patrick Maher with a special edition here on VSiN as the race goes off, and hopefully, like last year, we get a superfecta to enjoy live on the air. So that's some insight on the 12 horse Chief Wallaby, which has been a horse that has been mentioned a bunch here on VSiN. We had Chief Wallaby brought up from Frank Carulli when he joined us in studio on Thursday night in VSiN Primetime. Also, Further Ado, the 18 horse, was brought up a decent amount. Some people thinking, hey, put that in an exacta box. What about Eddie Olchuk? He is a longtime horse handicapper, of course, former NHLer, and he was on with Mitch and Paul yesterday, and he likes the 15 horse.
16: My pick, number 15, Emerging Market for Chad Brown and Flavian Pratt. Horse has only run two times, Mitch, and the horse has won won both races. He won a big stake race in Louisiana back about 6 weeks ago. I don't think the connections, if the horse wasn't doing very well, I don't think that they would take a shot with a horse that has so little experience. Most of these horses have run three, four, five, six times. He's only run twice. He's only run twice this year. But what we've seen here recently is that you don't have to start as a two-year-old. You don't have to run the previous year in order to get ready for the Kentucky Derby. Horses are coming to hand a little bit faster. I think they're a little bit more experienced for whatever reason. And I think trainers and owners are being a little bit more aggressive. So right now, emerging market is on the board at, he is getting played, which I like is a good thing. He's 11 to 1 right now.
13: There you go. Eddie Olchuk likes the 15 horse. So Mike Somich giving us a little insight on Chief Wallaby. Eddie Olchuk on the 15 horse. As I mentioned, lots of insight, lots of bets coming your way. Drew Dinsick live from Churchill Downs. Bottom of this hour, we will check in with Ed DeRosa. He will also be at Churchill Downs in hour number two. And, of course, Dwayne Colucci, our guy. He will join us for a quick stop by in the final hour of the program. So lots of picks for the Kentucky Derby coming your way. But we do have a Game 7 tonight. So we've got the Kentucky Derby on NBC, and that will be followed up by Philadelphia at the Boston Celtics, Game 7, and you are seeing that Game 7 tax. Take a look at that total, folks, because Game 6, total was 214.5. Game 5, total was 214.5, and right now, we're down to 205. As you know, things tighten up in Game 7s, but here we are, the Boston Celtics, a team that, I'll raise my hand, after their Game 4 throttling of the Philadelphia 76ers, I looked around, I said, I don't think there's anyone better than them in the Eastern Conference. I still sort of believe that, but then what we saw in Game 5 and again in Game 6, and now you're raising your eyebrows as the Boston Celtics are an 8-point favorite here, but on the brink of elimination against the Philadelphia 76ers as the New York Knicks waiting in the wings there and the whole Eastern Conference. How about just how this has all played out? All three other series are going to Game 7. We'll dive into what unfolded last night and how we got to those Game 7s, because it was pretty miraculous to get to the other two Game 7s. But as for the one we get tonight, Joel Embiid, after missing a couple of games early on in this series after he had the appendectomy, he's been back, he's been a force, and he's looking forward for an opportunity to finally knock off those Boston Celtics.
17: I've been playing these guys for so long. I'm tired of losing to them. So we have a chance to accomplish, something special. I mean, they're a great team. You look at everything they have. That's a super team. So we just got to go on those with the mindset we've had for the last, two games, last two wins, and, one play at a time. Tough environment. But we've been there. We won two games over there, so... just keep doing what we've been doing.
13: Joel Embiid, 0-3 all-time in playoff series against the Boston Celtics. His performance in Game 5, 33 points, 8 assists, 4 rebounds. Game 6, pretty solid, not as efficient from the field. 19 points, 10 boards, and 8 assists. Speaking of efficiency, how about the Boston Celtics from 3 in their losses in this series? Game 2, 26%, 13 of 50. Game 5, 11 of 39, 28%. And Game 6, 12 of 41, 29%. But this has been something that Jason Tatum and Jaylen Brown, they have played in a lot of Game 7s together. The dynamic duo, if you want to call them that, 5-2 straight up all time in Game 7s. And Jaylen Brown, even though they've lost two in a row, still feeling okay about heading into a Game 7 winner take all tonight.
18: Now we just got to be better. All things considered, we're in a great spot going home for a Game 7. Expecting a great atmosphere, expecting a great fight from our group. Last two games wasn't the best, but you move on. So I'm looking forward to it, and I'm excited for Game 7.
13: Celtics were a 10-point favorite in Game 5 at home, lose that game, 6-point favorite on the road in Game 6, lost that one, and now an 8-point favorite total, as we talked about, has come down almost 10 points from where it closed in Game 5 and Game 6. More insight from Boston coming up later on this hour. Brian Barrett, my good friend from The Ringer, he will join us and give us his thoughts and how the Celtics can pull off this Game 7 win, and if they win it, will they take it?

0: court. I got to bet on Knightsbridge. Come on now. Here we go. Drew, you're the man. Always appreciate the insight. Enjoy another Derby, and let's get another winner like we did last year.
1: I love it. Best of luck, guys. Have a great day.
0: There he is. Drew Dinsick live from Churchill Downs. Some great stuff there and a unique way to go about it. A pick five. We'll recap those for you as the show goes on. From Drew Dinsick breaking down the Kentucky Derby, how about Mike Palm joining us in studio to give us a look at some hockey action. It is the VSiN Weekend Morning Line.
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0: It is VSiN Prime Time. 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Look at me. Wow. I'm all flustered. You know, when we get a great guest in studio, it's so rare, especially in these early mornings, that I think it's nighttime. Mike Palm, the one and only, joins us here, fresh off of his program in Chicago. You know, during the football season, this program is on in Chicago as well. So, but right now we're on a little hiatus. Palm Saturdays on the Score in Chicago. So fresh off the airwaves, and I'm making you work double duty. What kind of person am I, Mike Palm?
10: No, you're thinking of the golden days after Sean's departure, where I would come in on Wednesdays and Thursdays.
0: Monetized with Mike.
10: I would try to make
0: some money.
10: It was great stuff.
0: It was a lot of fun. But we got so much going on. We had a teaser come out from Circa, so we will get into that. Another top-notch acting performance from the both of us, but who stole the show was Banksy. And we will play that for you a little bit later on here. But I want to dive into a little hockey. We haven't hit on much of hockey.

0: hockey yet on the program. And, you know, we were talking after VSiN primetime, myself, Matt Humans, and you were sitting outside there. We were talking about, you know, game six and what to expect from Utah and the Vegas Golden Knights. And then the Golden Knights went out, and I know empty netters kind of made it look a little bit bigger than it was, but what did you make of the Golden Knights' performance last night in that clincher and now spinning it ahead as favorites against the Anaheim Ducks? What do you make of that matchup?
1: I think Utah's got a lot to learn still as a young team. And, you know, that was – you go back to the Phoenix Coyotes. They haven't won a playoff series in 15 years, and so it's been a long drought. It was their first – in Salt Lake City. By the way, I texted Stormy. I said, you know, we're lucky that we can get the local feed here too, but I'm watching the ESPN feed on my phone, and we had the local. ESPN is talking about and showing footage of Salt Lake City like it's the lost city of Atlantis. Like no one's ever heard of Salt. Come on, people. Come on, people. It's so they talk down to you. Anyhow, the Knights did what they had to do. They got the first goal. I thought they played a little better defensively. In front of Carter Hart, I don't think Utah had a lot of high. The goal he gave up was a soft goal too.
0: Right.
1: I mean, they had him on an angle. They shouldn't have allowed that goal. So
0: yeah,
1: I thought
0: he looked confused too when it went in. He was like, oh,
1: yeah,
0: man.
1: he went under, you know, through his armpit and all that. So I thought they played their best defensive game of the series. And obviously, you know, a lot was made of the fact that Utah had led in the third period of all five games. Mm-hmm. It's the first time in NHL history that the team that had done that was trailing in a series.
0: Right.
1: But they were able to advance and get the job done. Now it's a different animal in Anaheim, who creates a lot of high-danger opportunities, plays a much more open style under Joe Quenneville, three-time Stanley Cup-winning coach with the Blackhawks. Obviously, those folks in Chicago know him very well, and served his purgatory over the situation that happened there and is back in hockey. I bet them at 3-1. I thought they were an emerging team. They get Quenneville. I bet them at 3-1 to make the playoffs. Did so pretty easily in the soft Pacific division. And I do have a 100-1 ticket for $20 on them as well. sort of a St. Jude ticket. Interesting. Knights open $1.90. I think that's about right. Maybe it's a little heavy. Anaheim beat them all three times this year. Two of them were in overtime, but it's different now. They're gonna have to defend this team, and I think Quenneville did the right thing. He didn't say we're gonna have to change the way we play. We're gonna have to defend against this Edmonton team. No, we're gonna go win high scoring games.
0: Yeah,
1: and that's what they did. So it'll be another test for the Knights.
0: That'll start on Monday night here in Las Vegas, Anaheim, in that game around $1.40 underdog or so. And as Mike mentioned, in the series price +160 if you want to bet the Anaheim Ducks. So one of the more fascinating first round matchups, in my opinion, was that Philly Pittsburgh, the battle of the Keystone State. Philly wins it. They, you know, the guy who scores the winning goal flings the stick into the stands. This is a massive spread here for this series price. You're looking at minus, I think, 365 here at Circa, +$3 on Philadelphia. Game one's tonight in Carolina. Do the Flyers have a shot here in this series?
1: I don't think so. This is a much different animal than they saw in Pittsburgh.
0: Yeah.
1: You know, Jonathan Davis brought up a very interesting stat ahead of that series, and he and I were both on Philadelphia. The Pittsburgh Penguins only won three games the entire regular season where they scored three goals or less.
0: Wow.
1: Right? Which does not convert well to playoff hockey, right? As much as we said Anaheim won a high-scoring series with Edmonton, in the Eastern Conference, you're not going to be able to do that. And yet, Pittsburgh's very soft defense, if you want to put it like that, still thwarted Philadelphia. You know, the Flyers did not score a first period goal in any of the six games in that series. Now you're going to come out against a Carolina team that plays pedal to the metal every regular season game, right? They create a lot of shots. They don't give up a lot of shots. Freddie Anderson was pretty good in net. Ottawa didn't get a lot of shots on him. And I think also coming off the overtime game, Carolina got the rest advantage with the sweep. I think it's a really bad spot tonight. Specifically for tonight, I laid a goal and a half +125 with Carolina. There was a book in town, Tim, that opened this -210, the series price. It was way off.
0: I mean, it's -360 here.
1: I got it at 240. On the way up.
0: Yeah.
1: At that place, it's 350 now. They were way off on their opener. So I was able to get the price. Now, I think it should be about $3, so I wouldn't bet 360 here. You can consider betting Carolina minus the game and a half and get that price down under 140. But I was like, I can't give out the play now. It doesn't exist.
0: Right.
1: But they just missed the opener. They whiffed on the opener. And so you know, you take advantage of it. But, yeah, I make it around $3. This will be a really tough test. I like this Philly team. You know, Tockett left Vancouver because he wanted to go coach these kids. They play with no ego. There's no superstars. There might be. A couple of these kids could be superstars. I think they play hockey the right way, but I don't think they're ready for Carolina.
0: At Circa Maestro, the new and improved Twitter handle there for Mike Palm. 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FM dial, right?
1: 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Yeah,
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1: Derek flipped the switch when they we were there for that when they went to FM.
0: So check that out. Palm Saturdays, every Saturday, 8 a.m. Central Time. We do have a Game 7 tomorrow. And how about this series? Every game has been decided by one goal. Four of these games have gone to overtime, including last night as Tampa Bay staves off elimination. They win 1-0, even though it felt like, at least the glimpses that I saw last night, it didn't really feel like a true 1-0 game. There were some opportunities to be had. So we got a 5.5 goal total, juiced under at most spots around $1.40. Tampa, anywhere from minus 155 to minus 160 or so. What do you expect tomorrow evening in Tampa, Canadians Lightning Game 7?
1: I expect another one-goal game. I mean,
0: can we just bet that?
1: Five of six have gone to overtime. Here is the amazing stat. They've played like 440-some minutes in this series. Only five of those minutes have had a team had a two-goal lead. Everything else has been tied or a one-goal game. It's really – I don't recall a closer series.
0: Yeah.
1: I just can't remember one than this where there's no separation. Both teams have won twice on the other team's home ice, so – I give Montreal a decent chance here. 5.5, heavily juiced to the under.
0: Yeah.
1: But that really wasn't that. You know, you talk about 0-0. I mean, I thought Tampa was the better team last night. I thought they had some chances where they just didn't hit the net against Dobish. But I did think that if you were judging this like a boxing match at the end of regulation, I would have given it 10-9 to Tampa there. So I think Montreal's probably the team that's played most above expectation of the 16 teams in the playoffs. They played really well in this series. But it's tough to take out a former champ. So if you force me to bet Game 7, I'd take the dog in this spot just because I think it's a coin flip game again.
0: Yeah, yeah, you can get around plus 140 or so on the dog. Do you look at the old, you know, we talked so much about Game 7 today and the adjustment for the Celtics and Sixers game, 214.5 was the game 5 and 6 total. Now we're down to 205. Do you look at first period under, or is that too taxed now these days?
1: It's really taxed. I bet it last night in this game, and I didn't. In most regular season games, you get a plus price on under 1.5 in the first period. This is going back a few years where you had to lay 135, 140. I mean, even like Kings games were minus 180 for a while. So I get to the point where I think it's too much of a tax. In the modern game,
0: and
1: in this particular NHL first round, where they're calling a lot of penalties, it used to have to really be a penalty to call it in the playoffs. They're looking for now after the whistle to get guys to stop the cross checking and all that. After that, I think they're calling too many penalties, frankly.
0: All right, we got a minute. We're gonna keep Mike on the other time. Now, how about me? What a jerk I am. The guy does an hour show solo, and I'm gonna make you do two segments here on my show. That's just the type of person I am, though. But Minnesota, Colorado, 45 seconds on this. Colorado a wagon?
1: I think this series will be determined by how Colorado does on the power play. They were the best 5-on-5 team in the regular season and the worst power play. Dallas scored one goal, a 5-on-5, in the last 270 minutes of that series against Minnesota. Should be a great one.
0: Yeah, that series will get going. How about the doubleheader we get on Sunday? We've got the Game 7 and then Game 1 between Minnesota and Colorado. Game 1 between Anaheim and Vegas will be on Monday night. That's Mike Palm. I'm Tim Murray. He's got some baseball plays as well as the new teaser is out for Circa Millions and Circa Survivor. We'll play that for you on the other side as we keep it rolling here. It is VSiN, the Sports Betting Network.

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14: Mike Palm hanging out with us here on a Saturday morning, fresh off the airwaves in lovely Chicago. The score? 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And Mike will be on Palm Saturdays. So check that out as every Saturday. Mike, I want to dive into some baseball here in just a moment as you are handicapping it. But yesterday was a big day here at Circa. Year number six for Circa Millions?
15: Seven. Seven for Millions, six for Survivor.
14: Whew. All right. So anytime we get... an opportunity to play a little Mike Palm television opportunity. I think the one, for those of you watching with us on YouTube TV or some of our affiliates, whether it be Masson or Nesson up there in New England. I think the gentleman who steals the show is the one and only Darren Banks. But here you go, the teaser for this year's Circa Millions and Circa Survivor.
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14: All right, for those of you who watched it with us, to me, the two biggest takeaways, Mike Palm, Banksy dressed as a Circa sportsbook teller, and no words. He doesn't need words. Just a solid head nod to you telling him that it's going to be huge. And then underrated was Matt Newman sitting at the bar, and of course he orders a Budweiser. Those are the two biggest takeaways I had for that.
15: So you were roundly criticized for being a person on the phone without your earbuds in, right? I saw you took some flack on Twitter, but you have to understand.
14: I'm an influencer. Come on now.
15: Tim was playing a character.
14: Yes.
15: All right, that's not Tim Murray. That's the character he was playing. My original takeaway when the first time I watched it was that Mitch and Matt had the best scene as far as the timing of the lines.
14: And yeah. That.
15: I thought it was really good.
14: Very solid.
15: I tagged everybody from VSiN and that was in it. And then people, of course, said, what about the girls from Stadium Swim? How come you didn't tag them? Well, I don't have their mother's sandals. So that's the ones responsible for their appearance. The bank scene is funny because he was not originally in it. It was Jeff Benson. But the week we taped got moved, and Jeff Benson happened to be in Hawaii on vacation. So Derek says, how about Banks? I go, Banks? So I said, we got to get him the script. And he goes, oh, you don't understand. There's no lines for him. He just said, you know how long it took us to shoot that on the second floor? It took us 2 hours to shoot that.
14: Get out of here.
15: Well, the big problem was the overhead lights of the book were glaring off his head. And they had to get a lift to get up there because you couldn't just, there was no remote. They had to manually shut off these lights. And then they still made us do like 40 takes. And he just nods or whatever. And I think,
14: none of the takes had him ever saying a word.
15: Never said a word. And they said, well, do this, shrug your shoulder. And me, it's always, we'll change the emphasis. And like a different emotion. Like, what emotions could it be? Act like there's other, you don't want anybody else to hear. And you're just insider info. So, but it's fun. And they always do a good job with these commercials. They still haven't shot the one that was a script idea a few years ago. Remember in the movie Airplane, like every time there was turbulence, there'd be this exaggerated panic.
14: Yeah.
15: People would be running around, pushing. There's like a scene like where they're going to announce the guarantee, and everybody at Stadium Swim just rushes towards the screen. People are falling into the water, falling over chairs, and then I think that would be a hilarious commercial.
14: The biggest takeaway I get from being a part of these, I've been fortunate to be a part of a couple, is we always take a big family vacation, you know, in July and August, so we're getting our bags at McCarran. You always see the Circa Millions thing there. So hopefully that's the case again. But record setting, going to be up from last year?
15: Oh, yeah. I think the big factor is does Grandissimo explode? You know, stuff year two always makes the big leap, one to two. And I don't know that it was really well known, and we still got 69 entries last year. I mean, I think there's an outside chance we could do, you know, 15 million in Grandissimo if it takes a big leap. And certainly hope to get to 20 in Survivor.
14: Yeah, I don't see Survivor ever slowing down. I mean, at some point, there's going to be a cap that you guys can't reach. But the popularity, and I'm sure you get it all the time, like going, you know, making appearances for Circa, and now the presence in Illinois and some of these other states. I mean, I don't know. I mean, they do it to me, and I don't even work for Circa. It's, hey, what about Circa Survivor? Hey, what's going on? So the popularity of Survivor has... I mean, I got to imagine this is what year six for Survivor, as you alluded to. Could you guys even envision that the popularity would get to this level?
15: No, and Derek said it was going to become huge, right? And because he and his friends had played it in the Midwest, and I'd played in versions of it, but nobody could have imagined. You know, I would have thought maybe after 3 years we could be around 5 or 6 million, right?
14: And, not 19.
15: 1 to 3 to 6 to 9 to 14 to 18 to. Incredible.
14: Yeah. So stay tuned. Before you know it, people will be here getting ready to do signups. All right, Mike, before I let you run and actually, you know, go enjoy your day, Let's hit a little baseball. You love to bet baseball, which is an acquired taste, and God bless you for betting baseball on a daily basis. But what's jumping out to you today on Saturday's card?
15: Okay, so let's start with my two auto situations that I'm betting this year. And like the third game in, I said, this Nationals team is not the worst team in baseball.
14: They are
15: they
14: not.
15: Can hit the ball, Tim.
14: They can't pitch, but they can hit.
15: They have no pitching at any level.
14: Unless they're facing Jacob Mizorowski, apparently, last night.
15: This kid leads the league in strikeouts. I don't think he's learned how to pitch yet. It's going to be scary.
14: Did you hear? I don't know if you heard it. I was listening on my drive in some of the post game comments just around Major League Baseball. Blake Butera, the manager of the Nationals, is like, I don't know how you hit this guy. I mean, the manager of the team is like, I don't know how you hit him.
15: Yeah.
14: He had a changeup averaging like 94 miles an hour yesterday. Yeah. He left, by the way, with a cramp. I don't think it's anything serious.
15: No, it wasn't. But he had too many pitches. He was never going to get the
14: 85 pitches.
15: Right?
14: He wasn't going to.
15: But then when they came out with the trainer, I'm like, oh, no.
14: Yeah, I know. Yeah. You're like, oh, God. But, yeah.
15: Auto bet Nats over. It's hitting at 68% this year. Just auto bet it on the overnight line.
14: Their bullpen is disastrous.
15: Oh, horrific.
14: Yeah.
15: Horrific. Okay. And then the other one. And I talked about this with Mitch and Paul on Wednesday. And this guy may be my favorite pitcher in baseball. Let's say the favorite that's not a superstar. Okay, go ahead.
14: Nolan McClain.
15: No.
14: Ah.
15: Seth Lugo. I think the Mets so misused this guy for the first 7 years of his career. He was a starter. No, he's a closer. No, he's an eighth inning guy. No, he's a middle reliever. No, he's a starter. Right? And he got out of there, got to San Diego. Now he's in Kansas City. Every year his arm is dead by August, usually around the All-Star break. But he's an auto outs recorded over until you get to the All-Star break. 5-1 to it this year. As long as it's 16.5 or 17.5, bet it. Sunday I had it. 17.5, right? He gives up 6 runs in the first 2 innings to the Angels, right?
14: Yep.
15: He gave up 14 hits, still got 6 1/3, right? They leave him in there to throw 100 pitches. Again today it's 17.5 at Seattle tonight. So that's the other auto bet. Two situational bets here. I'm going to bet, even though this is a high total in St. Louis today, I bet these Rory Sasaki starts over, the game over. So it's 9 today. This guy, if the first 2 runners gets on, you know he's going to cry in the inning. He just, if they hadn't paid so much money to bring him from Japan, I can't imagine he'd still be on their roster. He'd be in AAA. He'd be assigned somewhere. But what are you going to do with him?
14: Yeah.
15: You can't really make him a middle reliever. They tried him at closer. He's just so mentally fragile that I think there's always this potential for him to implode at any time. So Sasaki, McGreevy, over 9 today. And then the other one is my big bet of the year, my big position, my big take was that the Astros were going to be awful.
14: Oh, that's off to a good start.
15: So far, so good. I thought the Cardinals would be awful, too. It hasn't. The whole NL Central's played pretty well.
14: I do think the Cardinals will come back down to earth, but... You know, to your point, back to the Nats, me and Matt Newman's both like they're under, and that's gonna be a challenge. I mean, maybe the bullpen continues to blow up, the bats go quiet, but they're a pesky bunch. All right, but back to, are you looking at Houston, Boston today?
15: Yeah, I'm going to play the first 5 under just because I think both these pitch starters have exceeded expectations. I remember when this Spencer Arrighetti came up. Remember, he couldn't win on the road. Mm-hmm. He was so bad. He was like 0-7 on the road his first season. Pitched better. He's 3-0. And Early's been all right for the Red Sox, and the total was 5 for the first 5. So if you're ever betting unders, I think you have to play first 5. I don't want to deal with anybody's
14: bullpen.
15: I mean, Craig Kimbrell's still out there. What is going on in baseball? I can't take it. So first 5 under 5 in Red Sox and the Astros.
14: We have a new podcast. How do you think Super Dave is doing? As a Mets fan, he's always so optimistic. He's such a happy-go-lucky guy.
15: Well...
14: I wonder for our friend Dave Ross. I mean, now that he gets to live in Kentucky, maybe things are a little bit better. I don't know.
15: I think he just remembers 69 and 86 because he lives his life in the rearview window. Anytime I ask Jensen Lewis, a question, it's, when I covered the Redskins, when I was in Chicago. I mean, Dave, please, Dave, enough already.
14: That's Mike Palm. Check him out Saturday mornings. And I think he'll be the man about town here at Circa Kentucky Derby. It's going to be a busy day. Mike, appreciate you hanging out for a couple of segments. There he is, Mike Palm. And just a reminder, that podcast that I alluded to, The Daily Diamond, hosted by Super Dave and Jensen Lewis. It's weekdays, but they will be breaking it all down every which possible way. More insight on the Derby, a big scratch earlier this morning. We'll get the latest from Ed DeRosa live from Churchill Downs next.
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1: You can always tweet the show. I'm at One Tim Murray. Our buddy Ryan Hyatt down there in Lubbock, Texas, probably eating a steak already at Brian's Steakhouse. He said, where can we get some of that Circa Maestro Palm Saturday swag? Yeah, how about the swag that Mike Palm was rocking for his radio program down or up in Chicago? All right, we keep it rolling here. It is the VSiN Weekend Morning Line. It's Derby Day. We had some great insight from Drew Dinsick earlier this hour, and we continue that great insight right now as we head down, back down to Churchill Downs. Ed DeRosa joins us, courtesy of our progressive guest line. And Ed, I'll ask you the first question that I asked to Drew just a little while ago. Weather conditions look nice. Is it ideal? How would you describe the weather conditions, and are there particular horses that you feel like it benefits the weather in Churchill Downs today?
2: I would definitely describe it as ideal for the horses. Cool, not a lot of sun, so there should be no excuse in terms of the track condition or the weather when it comes to whether horses were able to run their race. Now, for the patrons, that's a different story. The men are probably okay in their jackets. I'd imagine it's going to be pretty chilly if the ladies were looking forward to a sundress.
1: So keep that in mind, ladies, as you head out to Churchill Downs. Ed DeRosa joining us. EJXD2 is where you can find him on Twitter. 24th consecutive Kentucky Derby for Ed in person. Ed, let's get to the breaking news of the morning and what it did for you from a handicapping standpoint. The Puma is the latest horse scratched. What did that do to you? Did that alter anything for you, how you were looking to bet today's card?
2: Yeah, you know, I was much higher on the Puma 2 weeks ago, and I didn't love the way he had been training into the race, and he didn't have a final official workout like every other horse in the race had. So I was a little nervous about how he was coming into this anyway, and turns out he scratches. So I'm, you know, as a bettor, a little disappointed that he wasn't in there as a takeout reducer. I'd kind of liken it to if you were on the underdog in a football game anyway, and then, you know, one of the key players comes out and it shifts the line, and maybe you didn't get in before, you know, the line shifted and you liked the underdog anyway, and now you lost your price. It's sort of like that here because I didn't like him and he was taking money. But from a wagering standpoint, won't change much. And from a race standpoint, it shouldn't change much either. He's not a front runner and he's not a closer, so the complexion of the race doesn't change.
1: Ed DeRosa breaking it down for us via our progressive guest line. When the post positions came out earlier this week, there was a lot of folks, I imagine, disappointed to see that the morning line favorite Renegade drew the one post. Did that change or alter how you look to bet Renegade, and what are you doing with the one horse today?
2: Yeah, you know, I think he's among the most likely winners, but I do think that the one is a handicap. If you asked anyone involved with the horse, they would agree that wouldn't have been their choice for post by any means. So, yeah, it's a negative, and considering he's likely the post time favorite, if not close to it, that to me is reason enough to look elsewhere. But, you know, I'm not going to bet him to win, so I'm, you know, a little nervous that he's just maybe that good, but I have to let him beat me from post one as one of the favorites.
1: You know, Ed, before we get to, you know, your card and how you're looking to put together your boxes for today, you, as I mentioned, this is your 24th consecutive Kentucky Derby. This is the 152nd running of the Derby. I don't know historically if this is one of the most wide open, but, you know, last year I think back to Sovereignty in Journalism. They go 1-2, and, you know, it didn't feel that surprising. When you look at this field, does it feel as wide open as, you know, maybe a novice like myself thinks it is going to be today?
2: No, I think you have the right read. It is a wide open race, and that's evidenced by the board. You know, when Justify won 8 years ago, he was the 2-1 favorite, and then it was a pretty big gap to the next tier of choices. But looking at the board now, we have Renegade 5-1, So Happy, Commandment, and Further Ado are all about 6 or 7-1. So to have and Emerging Markets 9-1. So to have five horses under 10-1 in a 19 horse race, now that the Puma's out, that definitely speaks to how competitive this is. There is not one horse here that people have landed on.
1: You know, what do you make of the 8 horse So Happy and his odds dropping as much as they have this week?
2: I think that's sort of the story that's resonated. You know, I follow some of the NBC people that are here covering the race, and even from early in the week, that was sort of a story you could tell they were glomming onto. And one of my litmus tests, pardon the pun, since there's a horse in the race named litmus test, but you know, my wife is not into this nearly as much as I am. She likes to come to the races occasionally, et cetera. But it's always a clue when she mentions to me something that it's sort of broken containment and reached the mainstream. So when the first horse she asked me about was So Happy, I figured he might be one of the steam horses.
1: It's always I have a theory, and I call it the neighbor Nick theory. When your neighbor tells you about a betting angle, you tend to just go the other way. So, when your wife is bringing up a horse, I guess that is the potential of being a very popular horse. Another popular horse, at least amongst people that we've talked to here on VSiN. We had two guests on our Thursday night show who really liked this horse, and then Drew Dinsick, who joined us earlier this hour, really liked him. And that would be Chief Wallaby. Where are you on the 12 horse?
2: Yeah, I have him picked third. I think he's a legitimate contender in here. The Florida Derby, which was won by Commandment, the Puma was second. It's definitely viewed, and I agree, is sort of the most competitive prep of the Derby season. I liken that to sort of the college basketball conference tournaments. You know, going into the NCAA, you're kind of looking, okay, who's the top conference? Who can perform well? Maybe not necessarily win their conference, but you're still going to respect. And that was the Florida Derby for me. So even though Chief Wallaby was third, it was against two really good horses, and he absolutely is a factor in here. And the price is fair. I wouldn't deter anyone from playing him at that price.
1: All right, before we get to your plays for today, Ed DeRosa joining us courtesy of our Progressive Guest Line down at Churchill Downs. You'll be there for a 24th consecutive year. I am curious because I imagine people who are, you know, once again, not that locked in like you are, will look and say, all right, Patente and Litmus Test are both trained by Bob Baffert. I'm going to go bet those horses. What do you make of the Baffert horses? Because they both have pretty long odds.
2: Yeah, well, you know, it's always a big matzo ball if you get this one wrong, but Litmus Test to me would be a complete and utter shock. So I'm not using him at all. So yeah, he's a toss. Potente's a little dangerous, and for those who like So Happy, you're getting a terrible price on So Happy. He 6-1 is way too low. But if you do like that race, and Potente's on the board, trained by a guy who's won the race 6 times. 7 if you count the horse who is disqualified, you're getting 20+1 on Potente. So there could be some value there. And he had a really quick workout, and he's going to have a target. His stablemate Litmus Test is going to go. So Potente might be the one that gets first move on the closers. His price isn't bad. I'd certainly prefer him to So Happy.
1: All right, Ed, let's get to it. Ed DeRosa joining us here, Horse Racing Nation. How are you filling out your cards today? Do you have an exacta? Do you have a try? Do you have a super? What are you throwing at the board today?
2: Well, for sure, I'm going to be old-fashioned and maybe a little conservative, but I can't resist betting further ado to win at likely 6 or 7 to 1. I think he wins this race 20% of the time, which makes 4 to 1 fair value. And to get 6 to 1 on a 4 to 1 proposition is pretty exciting to me. So he's my bet to win. I loved his Bluegrass Stakes. I think if he runs back to that, he's the winner here, regardless of what anyone else does. That was one of the best preps we've seen in some time. So further ado for me to win. And then in terms of the exotics, because it is fun to try to go for the big score and the big race, Emerging Market, one we haven't mentioned yet, is definitely going to be in my mix. Chad Brown, his trainer, just won the Kentucky Oaks yesterday with Always a Runner. And Emerging Market has a very similar career trajectory. So he's dangerous in here. And then we've already discussed Chief Wallaby and Commandment out of the Florida Derby. And then the longest shot I like is Wonder Dean, a Japanese horse who won the UAE Derby. I love the way he ran down 6 speed. And just think if any international horse is going to be around at the end, it's going to be him. And he's the biggest price. So he's the one that if he gets in there could really make it a big payday.
1: Ed DeRosa, veteran horse handicapper, Horse Racing Nation at EJXD2 at his 24th consecutive Kentucky Derby. Ed, always appreciate it. Best of luck tonight.
2: Thank you so much. Have a good race, everybody.
1: There he is, Ed DeRosa. Great stuff there, and he likes Further Ado atop all of there. Hey, if you're looking for live streaming and replays from nearly any thoroughbred, harness, or greyhound track out there, check out RTN TV. 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
1: What a busy day. What a great show so far. Why? Because we've had great guests, not because of my insight. Mike Palm joining us last hour, Drew Dinsick, Ed DeRosa as well. Coming up in 15 minutes, we'll chat with Jonathan Von Toll. We'll get his thoughts on tonight's Game 7 between the Philadelphia 76ers and the Boston Celtics. Two Game 7s tomorrow in the Eastern Conference. The only team to emerge out of their Eastern Conference first round, the New York Knicks. Not going to seven games, that is. The other two series in the Western Conference, massive, and I mean massive, series prices for the Oklahoma City Thunder, who opened minus 3,000 at DraftKings, the Lakers at 12-1, if you think they can pull the upset, and the San Antonio Spurs around minus 2,000 against the banged-up Minnesota Timberwolves. Is it inevitability that we get Spurs and Thunder? I think the answer is clearly yes. Are they going to take care of business promptly is maybe the better way to look at it. We're going to check in with Dwayne Colucci here coming up in about 5 minutes. I want to know his bets for the Derby. Dwayne, one of the best horse handicappers out there. Of course, you know Dwayne, working at the resort at Summerlin, oddsmaker, so we'll hear from him in just a moment. But before we get Dwayne's thoughts on the Kentucky Derby, and we've had a lot of people chime in on their favorite bets, and we'll continue to play you some of those clips throughout the show. I did want to mention a little bit more about Game 7 tonight. The market, the movement, where we're at right now. Boston, 8.5-point favorite across the market. Total sitting at 205 or 205.5. That tax that you're paying on a Game 7. Game 6, 214.5. Game 5, 205.5. Let's hear from Joel Embiid, who has really played quite well coming back from that appendectomy, as he, for the first time in his career, is trying to beat the Boston Celtics in the postseason.
15: I've been playing these guys for so long. I'm tired of losing to them. So we have a chance to accomplish, something special. I mean, they're a great team. You look at everything they have. That's a super team, so we just got to go on those with the mindset we've had for the last, two games, last two games, and, one play at a time, tough environment, but we've been there, we won two games over there, so just keep doing what we've been doing, and we're having fun.
1: Doesn't feel like the confidence is all that high up in Boston. We talked to Brian Barrett, who covers the Boston Celtics as a podcast up in Boston as well, and he thinks the Sixers win this game. Now, I don't know if that's the pessimism creeping in, and I want to talk to JBT a little bit more about it coming up in about 10 minutes, because there's a thought of a market correction a bit here with the Boston Celtics. And look, I personally have a ticket on the Celtics to win the East at a bad price, because you could get it at much better right now. If they are to win tonight, which kind of feels like a big if based off of their last two performances, where they've not only shot poorly, but they've just overall played poorly. But if they are to win tonight, how much does the market shift from around plus 185 or so to win the East to where do we get to after, if they win tonight? But that seems to be a big if, right? Is Joe Mazzulla going to trust in some of the role players a little bit more? Is a Sam Hauser going to make some big plays? Is a Peyton Pritchard, who has had some monster performances, including in this very series? And can you see a sharp shooter like a Baylor Shireman have a Grant Williams-type performance? Grant Williams back in 2022 had seven threes in a Game 7 against the Milwaukee Bucks. So we will see if something like that comes to fruition here tonight. But right now, 8.5 is the number. And if you go over to VSiN.com, our betting splits as part of a VSiN Pro subscription. Right now, 63% of the bets and 68% of the handle is currently on the Philadelphia 76ers. As for the total, 63% of the bets at DraftKings on the over, 54% of the handle right now sitting there on the over as well. I would lean under, but it's hard for me. And I asked Mike Palm about this, during the first hour of the, or excuse me, last hour was, where are we getting attacks right now on that game seven first period under in Montreal and Tampa Bay? And he said, you know, usually during the regular portion of the year, you're getting a bit of a you know, plus price. Now it's minus a $1.35 or so. And on the flip side, you're talking about a game seven tax here between the Sixers and the Celtics. So that is where we sit right now when it comes to the Celtics and the Sixers for game number seven tonight. Two game sevens tomorrow, Orlando and Detroit, Toronto and Cleveland. Right now, Orlando catching 8.5 against the Detroit Pistons. How do you respond if you're the Orlando Magic and what we saw last night? To have that type of a disaster in the second half, to score 19 points in the second half, how do you bounce back from that performance? Because part of me looked at the Orlando Magic and saying, they've been right there this whole series, but then there's the other part of me that looks at, all right, the Orlando Magic had a 24-point lead in a closeout game at home and blew it. And now you got to go on the road, and did you have your soul sucked out of you after squandering that lead? It is still one of the most mind-boggling performances to see a team go 45 real minutes, 45 minutes in real time without a field goal, missing, what was it, 24 straight field goals. And then we got Toronto and Cleveland. Toronto winning the game with the R.J. Barrett bucket at the buzzer. Or not at the buzzer, with, 1 second to go on the Tyrese Halliburton three-pointer. Back rim up. Was it more Tyrese Halliburton or was it more Kawhi Leonard? Kawhi Leonard was a game seven. But think about Toronto and maybe the rim fortune that they've had in a game seven against Philadelphia with Kawhi in the corner, and then last night with R.J. Barrett. So three game sevens in this first round, all decent-sized spreads. It is interesting, all around 8.5 or so. So we're going to get an in-depth breakdown of those games coming up in just a little bit when Jonathan Von Tobel joins the program. I do want to pivot here real quickly because we were unable to catch up with our buddy Dwayne Colucci, but that's all right. Last hour, we did hear from Drew Dinsick, and he gave us some really good insight on how he's going to bet today's races at Churchill Downs, including the Kentucky Derby. So let's hear from Drew Dinsick, who joined us live from Kentucky, the Kentucky Derby last hour. I want to circle back to what you alluded to as the nine horse, the Puma, was scratched this morning. Obviously, I know you work for NBC. There was rumors that Taylor Swift and Travis Kelce had bought into that horse. So I'm sure there were folks on the television side looking to run some stories on it. But just from a betting standpoint, yeah, how much does that tweak things for you from a handicapper with the nine horse being scratched?
16: Yeah. Yeah, well, you know, the kind of the concept coming into this race when I got here on Wednesday was the Florida contingent is the strongest. That is Commandment, the Puma, and Chief Wallaby. There were people who I think were just going to play those three as a trifecta box and say we're just going to rerun the Florida Derby here. Everybody else is, you know, running for fourth. The Puma did not look great in the morning workouts, in my opinion. So I was actually not surprised that he was scratched. And I think Commandment also has some serious questions around him. He was the only horse that was not out yesterday morning during the typical Oaks Derby work time. Brad Cox snuck, Commandment out under the cloak of darkness at like 5:30 in the morning to try to stretch his legs yesterday. That was an unusual move. And he also did that with Prom Queen, who ran a pretty unremarkable race yesterday. So there may be something going on, maybe some signal there that Commandment is a bet against in this one. So if the Puma and the Commandment, if the Puma and Commandment are both passes, then that just leaves Chief Wallaby standing alone as your top choice, I think. As far as like what it does to the odds pool, There was a dream world where every Taylor Swift fan who is betting the Derby for the first time and loading up their TVG account or whatever was just going to fire on the Puma, and it was going to close like a truly false favorite, like 3-1, and every other horse was going to be value in this race. The fact that that dream is over so early on the morning on Derby Day is kind of sad.
1: Drew Dinsick, great insight coming from him earlier today, and he really likes Chief Wallaby. There's a handful of folks who have come on VSiN this week and like Chief Wallaby. If you miss it, Ed DeRosa was just on with us a little while ago, too, and he likes the 18-horse Further Ado and is a big believer in emerging market, too. So a couple of thoughts that have been out there, and going back to Drew, he believes it's a three-horse field. The horses that he likes, he's going against the three main favorites of Renegade, Commandment, and So Happy, and he feels like, and I think the sentiment was shared by Ed DeRosa, believing that So Happy, the price on the 8-horse is way too short. From Drew, Chief Wallaby the 12, Emerging Market the 15, and Dan and Bird.

0: Evans tomorrow, and also take a look at the Western Conference semifinals. Jonathan Von Tobel joins us next.
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0: Keep it rolling here. Busy Saturday. We've got a Game 7 later tonight between the Boston Celtics and the Philadelphia 76ers. Two Game 7s tomorrow in the NBA. One Game 7 on the ice tomorrow between the Montreal Canadiens and the Tampa Bay Lightning. Game one of an Eastern Conference second round series starts tonight as the Carolina Hurricanes, pretty significant favorites over the Philadelphia Flyers. And of course, coverage all day leading up to the Kentucky Derby. Let's head to our Progressive guest line and welcome in a gentleman that you know well, the one and only Jonathan Von Tobel, co-host of Money Moves, joins us right now. And, you know, JVT, when you and I, many moons ago, used to host a show together, VSiN Primetime, we used to talk about the overreactions in the betting market, the tax that you have to pay. So I think you know where I'm going. Game 7 tonight, and the total in this series has kind of hovered around 214.5 or so. And right now, market sits at 205, 205.5 for this Game 7. Man. Is this tax too much? Are you looking over here?
12: It's really tempting, right? I mean, so you're even talking about just the average total. The closing total, for those who don't remember, of Game 1 was 217. And here we are now for this game tonight. I think that I would lean a little over the total, especially too, Tim. Like, if you like Boston, one of the things that has to correct itself here is their three-point shooting, right? They have not shot the ball well in their losses in this series so far. As we know, they're a team that is a high-volume, high-efficiency three-point shooting team. So if the offense does find the course it should, then we should probably get this thing over a low 205. I understand everything.

0: that comes with it. It is a game seven. It is winner go home. You will walk the ball up. You will overcoach. It will be possession to possession. So there's a reason why we are this low, but I'd be tempted to go over. And the other part of it, too, is, look, the Celtics have not really had an answer for Joel Embiid. And when he's working, it eats into the shot clock, and you're going to elongate some of the possessions. But I still think there's an offensive efficiency to be found when Embiid is working the way that he is against some of these centers. So I would tend to look over here, like you said, you know, the tax, the overreaction, whatever you want to say. Everything that you think you know about game sevens are baked into this number. And if Boston gets its way, then I do think that this is going to be a side that can get you over the total today.
1: So let's break down Boston here, because maybe I fell for it, but watching this series and looking around, I'm like, I just don't see a team that's better than them. And then games five and six happen. I'm like, oh, well, I feel like an idiot because I bet at a bad price for them to win the East. Right now, they're plus 180-ish to win the East. Do you, A, think they figure it out tonight, and do you agree with that sentiment that they are the best team in the Eastern Conference?
0: I think I agree. I mean, so we talked about this. There's actually, I think we have a video up on our Instagram page, and there's somewhere else, but so we had talked about this when the series started. It's on Pod of the Future, so I've talked about it on the show with Stormy. I disagreed with how Boston was being priced in the Eastern Conference before the postseason started. They were being priced as this team that is head and shoulders above everybody else in the conference, when the reality was they were a stripped-down version of the team from last year, obviously, that thought they had title aspirations. And while they made a really good run and exceeded expectations, I don't think that they should have been priced the way that they were, you know, minus 900 to win this series, for example, before it started. You know, like you mentioned before, the price they were to win the Eastern Conference. And so do I think that you could consider them the best team in the Eastern Conference? Yes, my question would be, like, to what degree do you think they are the best team in the Eastern Conference, especially with the way the East has looked, right? Now we have a growing sample size of data that all these teams kind of suck. Like, you could just throw them all in a hat and take one out and be like, hey, here's your Eastern Conference winner. Who do you think it is? And if you showed me New York, if you showed me Cleveland, if you showed me hell, Tim, if you showed me Toronto at this point after watching all these teams, I'd be like, you know what? I can kind of see a path. So I think that they are the favorite. But I don't think that they're like the favorite, head and shoulders better than everybody else. And mostly because I just really like Joe Mazzulla. I think he is a good coach, despite all of the criticisms that he is getting in this series. So I do think they are, but I don't think that they're priced the way they should be.
1: All right, before we wrap things up on this game tomorrow, tonight, and then look ahead to tomorrow, anything you are looking to bet or have bet already in tonight's game seven?
0: Yeah, it's Philadelphia. I mean, I took the points of Philly. I don't think we're here at this point right now where these two teams are separated by that much. I mean, we're sitting here opening at 9, down to 8.5. I think 8.5 is playable, which is what I grabbed. It's just the market is showing that there is a wide gap here between Boston and Philly. I just don't think that's the case. I think we've seen enough here. So I think grabbing Philly plus the points is worth looking at.
1: All right, Jonathan Von Tobel at MeJBT is where you can find him. As he mentioned, Pod to the Future is the podcast that he and Mitch Moss host, and Money Moves weekdays here on the network, he and Stormy Bonantoni. All right, let's get to the two game sevens tomorrow. You know, I don't know what the hell I saw in that second half last night between the Orlando Magic and the Detroit Pistons. To see 19 points, as I've joked, 45 minutes in real time without making a field goal, it's just mind-boggling what we saw. So there's part of me that's like, I want to take the points with the Magic because I don't really trust this Pistons team to blow them out. But there's also part of me that's like, maybe the soul of the Magic got ripped out of their hearts because of what we saw unfold last night down in Orlando.
0: Dude, this is the one where if you wanted to make the – so if you remember, there was a couple of years ago where I believe it was Orlando and Cleveland, and they had played to a game seven on like on a Sunday. And that's the total, if I remember correctly, in that game closed like 197.5. Why isn't this total 197.5? I mean, these two teams, man, they're awful on offense, and they are guarding the hell out of each other. I'm surprised that this isn't lower. You know, we at least know that in the game that we just talked about in Boston and Philly, there's the upside of the offense, three-point shooting. You have highly skilled offensive players. This series, I am really surprised that we're not starting to dip a little bit further. So I would not be shy about getting under 203 or 203.5 with this total here. But I'm with you. I mean, I do think that just generally both teams, this is – I guess Orlando, it's been so bad throughout this entire season. Like, you're just numb to it and you move on. Same thing with Detroit. But this is a ugly game, and I'll just go back to it again. What have you seen from Detroit outside of this last game because of Orlando's failings? Like, I don't know, man. Like, 9, it seems like a lot. Yeah. It seems like a lot for where this series is played. Going into this game last night, Tim, the net rating for Orlando was just a +2. Like, they were up in terms of per 100 possessions. So I don't think that there's this gap between these two teams that the market keeps telling us there is. So I think I like under, but I think also, I mean, I would just ride or die with 9 here with Orlando and just kind of hope they can stay inside of it.
1: Yeah, it's like Dumb and Dumber. Risk we're willing to take. Toronto, Cleveland, 8.5 is the number. 211, 210.5. The game goes over because of overtime yesterday. But once again, game 7 tax for all of these, about a 7-8 point move here. Anything you like tomorrow night, Toronto and Cleveland?
0: Yeah, I'd lean over on Cleveland's team total, actually. So I think that, first off, shooting has kind of been the story here in this series up to this point. Cleveland, for whatever reason, has really struggled from beyond the arc in the road games out there in Toronto. If you look at the way that they have shot, 26.8% in Toronto last night, and then in the two games prior, 31.8%, 25.6%. The games in Cleveland, 50, 32, and then 50 again. Like, they have shot way better in three games in Cleveland than they have on the road. So for whatever reason, that has worked for them. But they also haven't shown, Tim, at least to me, and I'm sure to you and many others who have watched, enough consistency on defense that I expect that they can win by margin. So I would just trust that their offense potentially can hit this mark. The shooting should correct itself. I think I'm looking at the market right now. Team total for them, I think I've got like 108.5. I think that's a fair ask here for Cleveland. You don't need the game to go over the total either, right? It's a game 7 like you discussed. But I do think that Cleveland has shown more comfort at home on defense that I think I'd be willing to go over with their team total as opposed to lay 8.5 with them tomorrow.
1: JVT joining us here at Me JVT. Money Moves weekdays here on the network. And JVT, let's get to Tuesday night. The stat I saw last night, which was just mind-boggling, it is the worst of any playoff matchup in NBA history. What is that? +29.3. That was the differential in the four meetings the Thunder and the Lakers had. The series price opened up -3,000 for the Thunder. And if you're thinking, oh, I like the Thunder to win in, you know, 5. Well, you got to pay, I think, -310 if you want to pull it, -2.5 games. How are you looking to bet Thunder and Lakers?
0: I mean, I think you're looking like some series spreads, like 2.5, 3.5 if you wanted to. This is somewhat non-analytical, right? But it's just, doesn't it feel like, man, like that was a big one where you're talking about L.A., hey, man, LeBron, you just need one, and then the reinforcements come, and then we can last in this series. And instead, you go up 3-0, you end up beating them in 4, or excuse me, in 6, and now you got to go take on OKC, who's a little bit rested and ready to go and waiting for you in a matchup that's just not has not worked for you at all. I just think that there is going to be somewhat of a bloodletting here in this series. And I think we're starting to see here, too, I mean, the top of the West, Tim, is so much better, it would seem, than the rest of the NBA. I mean, the Oklahoma City Thunder, the San Antonio Spurs, and then who else is there, given the injuries and the quality of play in the Eastern Conference? I think that this is just going to be a OKC San Antonio series, and I just don't think that LA matches up very well here. The perimeter defense is awesome. Reeves, still not 100%, is going to have to deal with whatever they throw at him in that backcourt, and there's waves and waves of defensive-oriented guards. I think this is going to be a short series, and I think it's more than fair to look at LA for the Thunder to sweep this series here against LA.
1: Real quickly, Lakers team total unders, is that going to be a look in this series? How do they score against this Thunder defense?
0: I would agree. I mean, because here's the thing. If they were like Boston, where they were taking a ton of threes and just trying to ratchet up the variance like we talk about in the NCAA tournament all the time, then like maybe you're going to be able to steal one of these things, but they just don't do that. They don't take a ton of threes, and there's times where they don't shoot particularly well either. And so if that's going to be the case, if you're going to rely on trying to get inside or going north-south like Austin Reeves, I just don't think that's really going to happen.
1: JVT, much appreciated, man. We'll hear you on Monday with Stormy.
0: Thanks a lot, man.
1: There he is, Jonathan Von Tobel, breaking it down from the NBA. We got a lot more insight to get to. Kentucky Derby, Game 7, as mentioned. But we are getting closer to the start of college football. And you know this is a college football show. Turn the fall. Let's hit on that next.
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1: Happy Derby Day. It is Tim Murray live from the Circus Sportsbook in downtown Las Vegas. Later on this afternoon, leading up to and during the Kentucky Derby, we will have Mike Somich and Patrick Maher on these airwaves getting you ready for Derby Day. All right, we just heard from our guy, Jonathan Von Tobel, talking some Game 7 tonight. He likes the Philadelphia 76ers, and like most of us, fully anticipates the Thunder and Lakers to be a relatively easy win for the Oklahoma City Thunder. We've gotten lots of Kentucky Derby insight, and we will circle back to said insight to close out the show. But can I be selfish here for just a moment? I mean, it is my show. During the fall, this is the VSiN College Football Tailgate Show. We love to talk college football. I love the sport. So we're going to sneak in a little college football because you know what? We just had the draft and we saw all that B-roll of college football and it got me fired up, man. I'm ready to go. 119 days from today, we will have college football in our lives. We are getting oh so close, boys and girls. But not too close. We'll have plenty of time of ramp up, plenty of time of win total bets, game of the year bets. So we're getting there. We're inching closer. And all that being said, the VSiN College Football Betting Podcast, there is no offseason. And earlier this week, I checked in with college football handicapper Brad Powers and got a couple clips for you guys regarding teams that he is either curious about or one that he actually really likes in the futures market. Chalk this year, preseason, in no particular order, is Texas, Indiana, Ohio State, Notre Dame, Oregon, Georgia is kind of ish there at number six. So of those teams, which one jumped out the most through the spring to Brad Powers? And the team that he liked the most and he's willing to put a futures bet on? Quack, quack, the Oregon Ducks.
11: I'm expecting a lot. I've watched about 20 spring games already, including a lot of the big boys, Ohio State, Notre Dame, Georgia, Oregon, Indiana. The team that impressed me the most, and I get it's just one scrimmage. It's just a very small piece of the puzzle. But the team that impressed me the most was Oregon. Just the overall depth across the board, starting at quarterback. I mean, I'm not a big Raiola fan, but I don't mind Raiola as my backup quarterback, not my starter. So that's not too bad. And I'm not even sure he's a slam dunk winner to win this backup job. That's how good they are at quarterback. Wide receiver getting Evan Stewart back, I think, is an underrated topic that's not getting appropriately priced in some markets. To combine with DeCorian Moore. They got a great 1-2 punch at running back. They were true freshmen last year. I expect them to be even better this year. Offensive line, again, could be a worry. Lose a lot of guys to the draft, and I thought they were a little overrated last year. Up front is where, you know, these national championships are won. Going back to when Saban started dominating college football 15-plus years ago. And I think Oregon, at least at their starting front four, is the best in college football. I was looking in the spring game to see what kind of depth pieces they had because their top four backups last year all transferred out. And they're going to be fine. They had a couple kids in the backup roles that looked better than the starters. So they've done an excellent job of recruiting and developing there. Back seven's fine. And then the schedule, they'll be an underdog at Ohio State. Obviously, you can lose one now and still be A-OK in college football. If I had to make a championship bet right now, it'd probably be Oregon. First ever for them. And then, look, Lanning's been consistent. Mm-hmm. He's had some, you know, some duds, particularly in rematches. But I don't see many holes in this roster.
1: There you go, Brad. High on the Oregon Ducks. I thought the point that he made regarding Dylan Raiola is an interesting one because they've got this unique situation that they had 2 years ago when they had Dylan Gabriel and Dante Moore on the roster. It didn't end up needing to happen, but having that safety blanket in a Dylan Raiola is a pretty nice luxury to have as a backup quarterback. Ask Texas Tech about their backup quarterback situation with everything unfolding regarding Brendan Sorsby down there in Lubbock. So you got the Oregon Ducks, 8-1 to win the national championship at DraftKings. Right now, as I mentioned, Ohio State, Notre Dame, Indiana, Texas, Oregon, Georgia, all kind of in that upper tier, if you will, of futures odds for the college football season. And then in the next middle tier, if you will, you've got Miami, you've got LSU, A&M, Texas Tech, who I would throw out right now with Brendan Sorsby, Ole Miss, and Alabama. Alabama, heading into another year under Kalen DeBoer, made it to the playoff last year, even though they shouldn't have, got embarrassed in the SEC Championship, got embarrassed in the Rose Bowl. Ty Simpson becomes the 13th overall pick, I think, to surprise of many, but could you argue, even though Ty Simpson is gone, that maybe there was an upside at the quarterback position? Let's hear about Alabama heading into 2026 from Brad.
11: I think there's, you know, Ty Simpson just went, you know, 13, surprisingly. But I think there's, you know, the possibility of having more upside at quarterback, especially if they're healthy. Keelan Russell impressed in the spring game. I like what they have at wide receiver. So I'm expecting a pretty good passing attack. I mean, but Alabama's going to go as far as up front on the offensive line in their running game because it was non-existent at the end of last year when they're getting drilled by Georgia in the SEC Championship game and dominated by Indiana in the Rose Bowl. It's got to be better. It can only be better at how pathetic it was. But, man, watching the spring game, I didn't come away. Oh, yeah, it's definitely going to be better this year. So that concerns me. I think they'll be a little bit better on defense. They were actually fine on defense last year. Schedule isn't bad. I mean, honestly, it would be a disappointment if they weren't 5-0 playing Georgia there on October the 10th. They're going to be favored in those first five games. If the new quarterback plays clean and stays healthy, I could see over 8.5. But I will say this, you know, I don't think they're a title contending. I mean, watching all those, you know, premier programs, top five or six that I did, Alabama's not one of those top five or six teams. So I think they're a playoff type team. They're just not a national title contending team. And that's not enough in Tuscaloosa.
1: And that's where we're at. Isn't that pretty wild? By the way, the full episode up on YouTube, youtube.com/collegefootballbettingpodcast. Also, wherever you get your podcast, full episode, about 45 to 50 minutes with Brad. We went through a bunch of win totals that he liked, a couple of favorite win totals, off the radar, overrated teams. So some really good stuff, as always, from my guy, Brad Powers. And as he mentioned, Alabama, who, remember, opened up the season getting their butts kicked by Florida State, even though for some reason that week one game didn't matter, but Notre Dame's week one game mattered. I digress. East Carolina, Kentucky, Florida State, South Carolina at Mississippi State. Yes, I agree with Brad. They should be 5-0 going into October 10th. So I mentioned the NFL draft, and last week we had the aftermath and the initial reactions. Who should we bet to win Offensive Rookie of the Year? And I brought up Jadarian Price. I said, very witty of me, the price might be right for Jadarian Price. Drafted 32nd overall, first-round pick. Round, what was it, plus 450 or so for two running backs to go in the first round. And Price goes to Seattle at pick number 32. And then we get some footage of him this week working out there in Seattle. And maybe he gets the juices flowing like, ooh, this guy's going to win Offensive Rookie of the Year. And the market would agree with that. The market came down a little bit. He's around plus 750 or so to win Offensive Rookie of the Year. And while I was kind of juiced up about it last week, I'm not so much right now. And here's why. Jeremy Fowler of ESPN put out an article with insight of all 32 teams after the NFL draft. And this quote really jumped out to me. So think about where Seattle's running back room is at. Kenneth Walker, Super Bowl MVP, he's in Kansas City. Zach Charbonnet out till what, October or November with the ACL? But Jeremy Fowler points this out, and this is important to know because he's, what, the fourth or fifth shot to win Offensive Rookie of the Year. Quote, the sense in Seattle is that first-round tailback Jadarian Price won't have to be a bell cow right away. The Seahawks have backfield depth and hope to utilize dual-threat quarterback Jalen Milroe. So that's put a lot of water on the flames for me for him to win Offensive Rookie of the Year. Also, the price did too. I was hoping that his would creep out a little bit. It didn't. It actually came down. And right now at DraftKings, he's the fifth shot to win Offensive Rookie of the Year. Understandably so. He's a running back going to a good situation. We just most recently saw a running back win Super Bowl MVP. He's, in theory, replacing said running back. But that Jeremy Fowler quote in his article on ESPN.com this week kind of tempered the expectations for me on Jadarian Price, who is sitting there at plus 750. Hey, folks, if you're looking for live streaming and replays from nearly any thoroughbred, harness, or greyhound track out there, well, check out RTN.TV. the Racetrack Television Network. 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
1: Yes, indeed. It is Kentucky Derby Day, Game 7 Day, as well as the Boston Celtics take on the Philadelphia 76ers. Right now, as we look at that market, 8.5 across the board, 205.5, depending on what side you want to play, if you want to play the under or if you want to look over. I thought it was an interesting angle that JBT brought up regarding tonight's total in the Boston and Philadelphia game. Boston team total over as a possibility. Do you see positive regression coming from them from three? 11 of 39 from three in game 5, 12 of 41 from three in game 6. In games 3 and 4, their wins in Philadelphia, 20 for 47, 24 for 53. That all being said, JVT is also on the Philadelphia 76ers plus the 8.5. Of the three game 7s in the NBA, I think the one I would look at is Orlando plus the points. Yes, their soul got ripped out yesterday. I don't know what in God's name that second half was. 19 points in the second half. If I had to play one of the three dogs, even though certainly Philadelphia is very intriguing, I think I would look at Orlando. What has Detroit shown us so far that tells us they can comfortably go out and win this game? Even though, of course, they covered the number last night, is Orlando going to have a historically terrible run in the second half? Still, some of the numbers from that game are just incredible. 23 consecutive misses from the field, a stretch of 16 minutes and 48 seconds on the floor. And we also saw the Magic become the first team since play-by-play era has been, or since play-by-play has been tracked digitally, which is 96-97, to lose at home after leading by at least 24 points as an opportunity to win the series. So maybe they just go out and say, hey, we're screwed. I don't know. Let's just throw it out. All right, but of course, today, the big event that you all will be betting, the Kentucky Derby, the annual, for most of us, not all of us, because we have some really smart horse handicappers on this network that have come on this show, but a lot of us just kind of throwing the darts, but also listening is always an important thing. So let's play you a bunch of clips here from some of the different analysts that have joined VSiN or our own Mike Somich and Aaron Halterman on their breakdown of this race. And I think one of the more interesting angles for today is the morning line favorite, Renegade, drawing that one post. Should you be deterred by that post draw for Renegade when you're putting together your card today for the Kentucky Derby? Here's Aaron Halterman and Mike Somich earlier this week.
0: What's your take here on Renegade drawing the one and his race style that you expect now that he's in that post position?
2: I think he's in big trouble. I'm not going to dance around it. I think he is. We've seen horses with similar styles of him not have great trips at all from the rail, even with the new gate. So I think he's in trouble. I think he has to drop back. You might say, well, look, he was going to drop back anyway, but I think he's forced now. I think he's getting pushed back. I think he's getting a lot of dirt in his face. I think horses are crossing over him, and I think it's going to be a big problem.
1: All right, so there was Aaron Halterman's breakdown of Renegade, the one post for the morning line favorite for the Kentucky Derby. Eddie Olchuk, veteran horse handicapper, and of course, NHL analyst, was on with Mitch and Paul yesterday on Follow the Money, and his eyes are gravitating towards the 15 horse in emerging market today.
3: My pick, number 15, emerging market for Chad Brown and Flavian Pratt. Horses only run two times, Mitch, and the horse has won won both races. He won a big stake race in Louisiana back about 6 weeks ago. I don't think the connections, if the horse wasn't doing very well, I don't think that they would take a shot with a horse that has so little experience. Most of these horses have run three, four, five, six times. He's only run twice. He's only run twice this year. But what we've seen here recently is that you don't have to start as a two-year-old. You don't have to run the previous year in order to get ready for the Kentucky Derby. Horses are coming to hand a little bit faster. I think they're a little bit more experienced for whatever reason. And I think trainers and owners are being a little bit more aggressive. So right now, emerging market is on the board at, he is getting played, which I like is a good thing. He's 11-1 right now.
1: All right, so there you go. Eddie Olchuk giving us his breakdown. He likes emerging market, the 15 horse, to be on top of the card today. And it does feel like, and I asked this to Ed DeRosa, it feels like this is a pretty wide open Derby field, and he agreed with that. And he also agreed that 15 emerging market was a horse that he liked. Another horse that isn't mentioned a lot, and we'll hear from Frank Carulli, who Matt Eumanns terms Pimlico Frank. He was a odds maker at Pimlico in Maryland for many years. But before we hear from Frank, let's hear from Mike Somich on Chief Wallaby, because Chief Wallaby, the 12 horse, is one that has been brought up a number of times. Drew Dinsick earlier in the show keying in on the 12 horse Chief Wallaby. What is Mike Somich's breakdown of the 12 horse Chief Wallaby?
4: Chief Wallaby is the most talented horse in this field. There's some issues with Chief Wallaby, though. I'm gonna be first and foremost, like, He's a little bit of a head case. We're adding blinkers, which has never worked before in the Kentucky Derby. Now, the horses that have added blinkers in the past, generally not very good horses, and so you kind of have to take that stat with a grain of salt. But if you go back and you watch his debut, he's an absolute monster. And then you go back and you watch his first prep race down in Florida, would have won the race had he worn blinkers. He kind of got to the lead and then slowed down a little bit. You go back, you watch the Florida Derby. He is the most talented horse in that race, more talented than Commandment, more talented than Puma. But he was unwilling to split horses down the stretch when he actually got out into the clear. That's why we're adding blinkers here. He should love the mile and a quarter distance. A mile and a half is not a problem going down the line. If he puts it all together, he is the best horse in this race. You're betting on whether or not he puts it together on Saturday, though.
1: It's a pretty interesting analysis, right? He's the best horse, but as Mike Somich said, maybe a bit of a head case. So keep that in mind of Chief Wallaby, who once again, Drew Dinsick, he is going to key in on the 12th horse. He really likes Chief Wallaby. He's going to have him atop a number of his cards. All right, final piece of sound I wanted to play for you guys here regarding the Kentucky Derby and best bets for today. And plenty more best bets are coming, especially with a special edition of At the Track, the Road to the Kentucky Derby. That will lead you up to and take you through the race, and that will be hosted by Patrick Maher along with Mike Somich. Let's hear from Frank Carulli as he was on VSiN Primetime Thursday night. Veteran horse handicapper, veteran odds maker as well when it came to the horses. And he gave us his card, which did not include the 9-horse, the Puma. So it is interesting to note because the 9-horse, the Puma, was scratched earlier this morning, which was changing and altering some of the cards that were out there, including our own Mike Somich and Aaron Halterman, both had to tweak their cards. But Frank Carulli didn't have the 9 on his card, so let's break down what he had for the Kentucky Derby.
5: I did a $100 bankroll, hoping that's not asking too much. 20 win in place, Chief Wallaby, $7 exacta, Chief Wallaby, and further ado on top. I'm going to put Renegade in the 2 spot, the forgotten horse, so to speak. And while in my mind, I think that's a chalk exacta, it's really not because they're all decent odds right now, 5-1 being the lowest. The trifecta, I was just trying to throw 3 long shots in second. If 2 of those shorter priced horses run 1-2, I was changing it all day. I'm not crazy about that. Ticket 7-11-15, the Japanese horse, 1 of the 3 in leg 3 in the Chad Brown horse emerging market.
1: There you go. So Frank Carulli breaking it down for you. The Kentucky Derby today, always a fun day. As we heard, the conditions should be ideal for the horses in the mid-60s. As Ed DeRosa pointed out, conditions maybe for the patrons, not as ideal for them. Maybe a little chillier than some would hope. But for the horses, should be good. As Drew Dinsick pointed out, firm and fast is the course down there at the Derby. Here you go, once again, showing you the odds as they continue to move a little bit. We've had 4 total horses scratched, including the latest, the Puma. And I thought Drew Dinsick pointed out he was kind of hoping the Puma would still be in the race for the hope that maybe the Swifties would get in on the 9 horse and bring that number down. But at the end of the day, the Puma was scratched. What horse am I going to go for? I guess I'll ride with Chief Wallaby. The 12 horse, so many people here on the show have given us some great insight. Chief Wallaby, the 12. I thought the 18 as well, certainly of interest as well at further ado. But with no further ado, we will turn the page over to Ready, Set, Bet. Matt Brown and Dustin Sweetelson. Don't worry, Mike Somich will be on at 4 p.m. Eastern with a special edition of VSiN at the Track, the Road to the Kentucky Derby. It'll be Patrick Maher and Mike Somich. So we'll see for a second straight year. Can he do it? Can he get the superfecta? It does feel like it'll be quite the challenge today. Let's go 12. Chief Wallaby, let's bring it home for us here today. Thanks to everyone who joined us. Thanks to Luke, my producer, and our entire production team doing an awesome job as they always do. Thanks to Drew Dinsick, Brian Barrett, Mike Palm, Ed DeRosa, and Jonathan Von Tobel. I'm Tim Murray. Dustin and Matt up next.
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32: Hey, it's Ready, Set, Bet here on a Saturday live from the world's largest sportsbook, Circa Resort and Casino, out here behind me. And no, it is not Mike Somich. It is my good friend. So privileged to have Dustin Swiddleson here on the desk with me. Buddy, we have a fine day of sporting activity.
14: It's awesome. I'm filling in for Samich. Everyone knows this is Samich's holiday. This is his Super Bowl. This is his biggest day of the year. And I would tell you, it's the one day a year I don't envy Mike Samich, because that phone better be plugged in all day, because everyone is texting him throughout the afternoon. What is the play?
32: Probably starting yesterday afternoon.
14: Mike, you hit the superfecta last year. You know how I know Mike hit it? Because I followed him, and I bet it as well. I'm just like all of you, and it was a good chunk of change coming back. So I'm in for Mike today, as we've got a special edition covering the Kentucky Derby coming up with Patrick Maher and Samich after us.
32: And not one, not two, not 4 hours of us here, by the way. A bonus hour because Sweetelson is here on the desk with me. So do not go anywhere. We will keep you updated on everything going on out there in the sports world. Now, Samich will join us here in about an hour and a half. So pour a little out for him. He might have some puffy eyes, all of this. The Puma did get scratched this morning. He's been talking about the Puma for about 6 months here on this show, so we'll see what he has to say about that. That's going to be at 10:30 Pacific. But Rachel Kryshak going to join us before that to talk some NHL. Alex Berutha going to join us to talk some NBA. Colby Marcio to talk Major League Baseball. We're going to talk everything in between.
14: Oh, I got home run props we're going to sweat out just on the games in our window. I couldn't help myself with a run line play. I don't do a lot of run line betting in full games for Major League Baseball. We'll break that down later on. It's a pretty solid baseball card. And, oh, by the way, there's a big basketball game tonight, too.
32: Yeah, there's that as well. But what we just alluded to, we'll get Mike's thoughts on all of that, but it is down to a 19-horse field now. So the 152nd run for the Roses, Silent Tactic already scratched on the 29th, and Full Effort scratched on the 30th, and then we get Right to Party scratched on the 1st, and then we wake up this morning in the Puma. Oh, the number 9 horse, the Puma, done. Swollen leg from a skin infection is what we are getting, and since it is inside the 12-hour window, we do not get another draw in here, so Corona Del Oro fans out there, sorry. You do not get to bet him here in this race, and so it will be 19 instead of 20.
14: Yeah, from what I've read is the Puma was a horse that a lot of people were in on that was going to be pretty popular, and I think was going to allow, if you were going to be contrarian, give you some longer odds than some other horses. But now that that horse is not in the mix, those numbers are going to be spread out and probably not be as advantageous as it might have been had the Puma competed in the Derby today.
32: Yeah, I know if you were doing, you know, consuming any of our content really over the course of the week, Mike's every single card had the Puma in it. So you're going to want to be here with us at 10:30 to see what he's going to do now, because this horse is now no longer part of it. This was one that he was definitely going to be putting in every single fashion across the board. So we'll see what he does there with that. But the East goes absolutely Game 7 crazy. 3 Eastern first round Game 7s. We get one tonight. We will have another couple after that. But, man, we look at what Detroit forcing Game 7. Historic collapse there, Dustin Sweetelson. In the 93-79 win in Orlando, 62-38 in the third quarter. I mean, we are talking 23 minutes from advancing for the Magic.
14: Let's compare to our world what happened to the Magic last night. 45 minutes of real time where they didn't make a field goal. 23 consecutive missed field goal attempts. Look, everyone knows, I'm pretty transparent. I've had some bad runs with betting. Some of them have been very recently. But I don't think I've ever missed 23 in a row. Whew. You almost have to try to miss 23 in a row. I'm not putting the tinfoil hat on. I'm not saying conspiracy. I'm just saying what happened last night you may never see again in a big spot at home with a chance to put away a 1 seed as an 8 seed to be the 7th team to ever do so. The Orlando Magic couldn't hit anything. They couldn't come close. And I think sometimes we forget when we talk about basketball being a game of runs, and for live betting purposes, that's what makes it such a fun sport to bet live. We sometimes forget, in order for one team to get hot, one must also go cold. That is the coldest team I've ever seen in the history of basketball last night.
32: That game you're watching, and I can't, you know, fortunately not a Magic fan. If you are out there, I feel for it. I can't imagine watching that in real time, being like, wow, we're gonna knock off the 1 seed. Like, this is gonna be great.
14: And then they probably missed the first 5 or 6. All right, cool. They'll come back. All right, they're gonna hit this one. They're gonna hit this one. And now you're like, oh, okay, false hope. It's never gonna happen again. The irony of doing it too against a team in Detroit that doesn't have many secondary shooting options. I mean, Tobias Harris has been super reliable in this series, over 20 points, I think, in every single game this series. But he shouldn't be the 2 seed of a team that goes on a run like that, that winds up dominating Orlando on the road in the fourth quarter, 1 of 20 from the field, 0 for 10 from 3. And I think that's the thing that jumps out to me, is the stubbornness of these coaches when the 3 isn't falling, just to sit there and go, no, the numbers say that's eventually it. They're going to fall. Well, how about this? Make the numbers a little bit easier. shoot a two-pointer and just get one to break through.
32: Try to do something.
14: And get that monkey off your back and you can start over.
32: 4 of 37 in the second half. As Dustin said, 23 straight misses. They were 1 of 20 in the fourth quarter alone. So now that series is at 3-3. We will get a game 7 back in Detroit right now. This is about 8.5-9 in favor of Detroit with a 202 and a half total out there. This opened 10.5 immediately. The points taken by with Orlando. A lot of people said, you know what, Magic, I'll come back on you. You can't break my heart twice.
14: I mean, this is such a weird team because you think about just over the course of the last month. Let's just go a month. They're forced to play in the play-in after an immensely disappointing regular season where I hyped them up. I'm not sure where you were preseason. But I thought the Desmond Bane addition was going to take them over the top and make them contenders in the East. And then they get to the play-in. I'm starting to believe they lost intentionally to Philly to face Charlotte because they didn't want to have the first-round series with Boston and instead wanted Detroit, who was the one seed, which, by the way, is a huge indictment of the NBA regular season if an 8 were to knock off a 1. But Orlando was super disappointing to the point where Jamal Mosley's job was on the line. We were all talking about the obituary already. Who's going to replace him in Orlando? And then it looks like they're going to knock off Detroit. And now we're in a spot where we're in a game 7. They blew it at home. And the Pistons are back in this thing where now I believe Mosley might be fired if they lose this game. But if he wins this one, how could you ever fire someone who knocks off the one seed?
32: Yeah, I know. It's unbelievable. That game last night. If you were watching, I mean, the emotions that were going through with all that. And speaking of emotions, the Raptors get it done. R.J. Barrett, three-pointer with 1.2 left. If you watched it, it went up, it touched the sun, came back down, and goes through. Evan Mobley misses a clean look there at the end to try to win it for Cleveland. So we will get a Game 7 here in this one as well. It was there for the taking for Cleveland. They turned it over, which is how the Raptors got the ball back, and then, of course, you get the R.J. Barrett three to move them on 112-110 in overtime.
14: My wildest fears are coming true, Matt Brown, because I made the case on this very network for the Cleveland Cavaliers very early in the season to bounce back after their injuries 6-1 to win the East. I bet that play. Then the trade deadline happens. James Harden comes over, and there was a clip that everyone clowned me for on the TikTok page, on Instagram, and all that, at VSiN Live, where I said, James Harden's a loser. That's why my ticket's dead. And unfortunately, I'm right. I didn't want to be right. I want to be wrong about this. I want James Harden to come through one time for me. Do you know he's the worst performer in the history of game sixes? He has a game 6 straight-up record of 4-13 in the playoffs. Last night, 5-14, 9 rebounds, 9 assists, 4 more turnovers. This guy is so lackadaisical with the basketball. He treats every possession in these postseason games like it's 1 of 82. In fact, maybe 1 of like 502. I don't even know. There is no sense of urgency from James Harden, and he just goes into a shell in these big pressure spots. The thing that jumps out to me in this series, there's two big things. One, the home team's won all 6 games in this series. Okay, so that's a positive for Cleveland. They go back home where they shoot a lot better beyond the arc specifically. Secondly, Toronto plays so much bigger than they really are. Their length has been so critical in them being in this series. And last night, it was the turning of turnovers into points because they can't run and gun with Cleveland. When Cleveland's shooting, the Raptors don't have that kind of offense, but they have a lot of length on the perimeter. So if they can force turnovers, they can turn them into buckets, they can beat the Cavaliers. The question is, can that happen as we go back to Cleveland?
32: Yeah, it is sitting 7.5 all the way to 8.5. So shop around, as they say, in favor of Cleveland. 210.5. The prevailing total, though, you can find as high as 211.5 if you live in a Circa market, which is where we sit right now there in that one. So again, it is not going as planned here, at least for some of these teams. What did go as planned is last night for the Lakers as they close out Houston. They get the Thunder next, 98-78, and it didn't even feel that close. LeBron with 28, and they move on to get Oklahoma City in a series that could be the end of the Lakers season and maybe LeBron's career. Who knows? Who knows if LeBron's coming back?
14: Matt, how do we frame this series? Is it the Lakers won or the Rockets were put out of their misery?
32: Yeah.
14: Which way do you go? Because Ime Udoka, off the court, on the court, he's been making questionable decisions for a while now. Some that I would not make if I was in his shoes. But right now, in this series, the way it went, J.J. Redick is the better coach. J.J. Redick coached circles around Ime Udoka, who is yet to address the offensive side of the court. He has no offensive game plan. It's all based on Kevin Durant bailing them out. So I'm not taking too much about the Lakers doing this. I credit LeBron. I thought he was phenomenal, especially considering the age. We are the same age, and we are very clearly not investing the same amount of money into our bodies. Well, we are investing the same amount of money into our bodies. It's just his is in sort of performance enhancers, probably legal. Mine is more in carbohydrates. It's the same amount of money at the end of the year. It's just LeBron does it a bit differently. I think it's more about Houston being awful and not connected.
32: This is going to get going here on the 5th. Right now, 15.5 in favor of Oklahoma City.
14: I mean, but, okay. Make the case for the Lakers. Make the case.
32: 15.5 in a second round series. So, again, it's just kind of, it is what it is, right? I mean, so 15.5 out to 16. Now, as I say this, like, it flashes at Caesar. So 16 is the high point out there for Oklahoma City. So, you know, again, there will be someone come and make the case for the Lakers. They always do. It's clickbait. It's whatever. I just do not see it.
14: No, I appreciate a good contrarian.
32: Yeah.
14: But even the best contrarian would tell you, LeBron and Reeves with no Luka, it's you're lucky if it's not a sweep.
32: I mean, it is going to be, it's going to be one of those series where you tune in until about the third quarter, and then you can go ahead and get some sleep. You know, it's like, all right, I'm going to go ahead and get me some sleep here in the third. Tons still to talk about here. We haven't even gotten to the NHL. We'll get first.

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0: It's Race Up Bet here on VSiN, the Sports Betting Network. Matt Brown, Dustin Sweetelson with me here on the desk as we recap what happened last night. I mean, you're on your way, you're driving your kid to soccer practice, you got to go to T-ball, you're going to swim meet, whatever it is. You can stand around with the other dads, you'll know what's going on. We just talked about the NBA over in the NHL. The Lightning forced Game 7 in Tampa. The Sabres break a 19-year drought getting to the second round, so they get that done over Boston in Game number 6. Vegas bounces Utah. They get the Ducks next as well. So a lot going on over there on the ice as well.
1: The Golden Knights Mammoth series was awesome. I mean, postseason hockey is always great, but that series was, I had my eye on it, especially because, you know, I'm here at night a lot of times and those games are wild and the scoring. And then last night, I was really concerned about VGK going back to Utah. I thought Utah might be able to take the upper hand, but this has been a weird season for them because obviously the coaching change with Tortorella coming in super late in the season, but they keep tinkering with their lineups, but it's working. Maybe there's an advantage to that where the other team doesn't know exactly what you want to do, but a lot of storylines in hockey. I'm actually into the hockey postseason this year.
0: Okay. So see, I always say that I'm like hockey Matt when it comes to playoffs or whatever. Maybe this round, I'll turn into hockey now.
1: But the problem with hockey is I don't pay enough attention during the regular season, and then at the end of it, I get way wrapped into it. I go, you know, next year, I'm going to follow hockey from the beginning, and then college basketball starts, and the NBA, and the calendar is just so difficult to navigate. If it was a little bit differently when it started, I'd probably be more into it.
0: That's why we have our experts here at the network, right?
1: 100%.
0: Because it's a deal where if you're trying to handicap at a high level all of the different sports, you're probably doing it wrong.
1: Goal was high level.
0: Yes,
1: doing it so wrong.
0: the high level stuff. As you mentioned, VGK closed the season 7-0-1.

0: whenever Tortorella took over there. So they're going to go in. Anaheim did advance on Thursday night with a game six over Edmonton. So that's where we are with that.
1: I have a ticket on Anaheim to win the cup because, as you know, Patrick Maher is coming up after us with Samich. And I go on with him every day at Series 6 on Mad Dog Sports Radio on VSiN Live. And I was just on my way in one day early in the season when he's locked in on hockey and I'm not. Right. As you mentioned, we have people who really follow hockey closely. And he was going on and on about Anaheim, how they were young, they were fun, they were aggressive, they were an offensive team. And I was like, you know what? I'm in. You just sold me. So I bet him to win the cup. Now, I was celebrating that ticket on the air the other night. I think it was like 45-1. I'm like, I've got a great ticket on Anaheim because I explained the story I just told to you. Go look. They were like 60-1. I could have gotten more on them. And that's when they were down versus Edmonton. Now they got rid of Edmonton, which is fascinating because the Oilers, no matter, it's not the best version of the Oilers we've seen in this recent run, but they can't ever get right.
0: Yeah.
1: And McDavid, you just have to wonder, when is he ever going to win that cup?
0: We're looking here. We do know that we have Carolina, Philadelphia. Now we'll talk some hockey a little bit later in the show as well. And, of course, we've got the Tampa Bay, Montreal Game 7 winner on Sunday. So we have lots of stuff that's going on there in that one. Now, over Major League Baseball, we get an all-star pitcher go into the sixth inning with a no-hitter and pull himself out of the game, which is probably a pretty bad sign, as Jacob Mizrowski goes 5 1/3, no hits, 8 Ks. So he is absolutely dealing out there. 85 pitches in. He's not going to get there anyway. They're not going to let him go. If he's already 85 at 5 1/3, he wasn't going to get there anyway. But right hamstring cramp for him. This is after the news of Brandon Woodruff exiting a game as well. Severely decreased velocity for him there in that one. So the Brewers at least dodged at least a little bit of a scare here, as it was diagnosed as a cramp and not a strain. So we don't really know where if Mizrowski is going to have to miss any time at all or not.
1: Yeah, hamstring, you feel a lot better about than an arm thing. The Woodruff injury is not good because his velocity was way down in a couple of starts, and that's a guy who was coming back from a couple of years ago with surgery, and really a guy that I think Milwaukee probably wants to spin in a trade potentially down the road. So that's a really, for their future purposes in terms of winning the Central or winning the NL, not having Woodruff slotted in there behind Mizrowski in a playoff series really hurts their chances. The Miz kid being healthy is massive because at 20-1, I still think he's interesting for Cy Young. I haven't quite gotten there yet with him. But when you think about this market, Paul Skeens has been good. He has not been Paul Skeens-esque this year. The strikeout rate just isn't there. Maybe that comes when it heats up in the summer. But Yamamoto's been tremendous. But you also have to keep in mind the goal at hand is the World Series for them. And I don't know how they manage his innings down the stretch. And there's a bunch of other guys in between there at super short numbers. Then you get to Miz at 20-1. The difference between him and the others, it's the upside play. There's the potential for growth and getting better, and the K rate is eye-popping, which these voters, as we know, Matt, love to look at. I still think if he's healthy, he's worth looking at 20-1, but I'd wait to see for that next start before I did anything with him.
0: Not all bad news, though, for the Brewers. Jackson Chourio expected to be back on Monday for them, and so, I mean, we're talking, you know, a 2020 guy for them back in the lineup, so not all bad news there for the Brewers. As you said, still battling in the division there in that one. Now, we talked about at the top of the show, if you are a Kentucky Derby bettor, if you'd already put in tickets and all of that, if you had the Puma involved in any of that, woke up this morning to a scratch. The number 9 horse, if you're not familiar with the name of the horse, whatever, the number 9 horse, Puma, did get scratched. Frequent guest of the network here, Drew Densick, on that.
2: The concept coming into this race when I got here on Wednesday was the Florida contingent is the strongest. That is Commandment, the Puma, and Chief Wallaby. There were people who I think were just going to play those three as the trifecta box and say we're just going to rerun the Florida Derby here. Everybody else is, you know, running for fourth. The Puma did not look great in the morning workouts, in my opinion. So I was actually not surprised that he was scratched. And I think Commandment also has some serious questions around him. He was the only horse that was not out yesterday morning during the typical Oaks Derby work time. Brad Cox snuck, Commandment out under the cloak of darkness at like 5:30 in the morning to try to stretch his legs yesterday. That was an unusual move. And he also did that with Prom Queen, who ran a pretty unremarkable race yesterday. So there may be something going on, maybe some signal there that Commandment is a bet against in this one. So if the Puma and the Commandment If the Puma and Commandment are both passes, then that just leaves Chief Wallaby standing alone as your top choice, I think. As far as like what it does to the odds pool, there was a dream world where every Taylor Swift fan who is betting the Derby for the first time and loading up their TVG account or whatever was just going to fire on the Puma, and it was going to close like a truly false favorite, like 3-1, and every other horse was going to be value in this race. The fact that that dream is over so early on the morning on Derby Day is kind of sad.
0: Guys, of course, if you want the full Derby preview, we still have our Kentucky Derby betting guide over on VSiN.com, VSiN.com/subscribe. For any of you subscribers out there, you can get in for as little as $15. It is getting updated, by the way. According to Bill's newsletter, I believe that the guide is being updated with all these scratches and things that are going on out there right now. So again, $14.99, everything we do now until first week of June, VSiN.com/subscribe. And before we get into what Drew was talking about there, you and I came in. We were texting back and forth all night long last night. Do we try to pull off the crazy look today, or do we just come in and play it straight? We ultimately decided to just play it straight. Drew pulling it off right there, the hat, the baby blue jacket, the whole nine yards.
1: It worked. Drew makes it work, man. He can. Not everyone can do it, man. A big boy like me with not a lot of hair, I can't really do the look with the hat coming out. Also, I don't trust unironic fedoras. If you wear a fedora and it's because you're taking it seriously, I do not take you seriously. That was not a fedora. I don't know what kind of hat it is, but it looks sick on Drew. Drew's got the look, too, of like a left-handed reliever in like the mid-2000s.
0: Yeah. Yeah.
1: I feel like he comes out of the pen, he throws like 95, he gets that one big lefty out, and he sits down the rest of the game.
0: I don't even think he has to throw 95. If we're talking like late 80s, he's like, he's throwing 89.
1: Yeah, Real Fournier style.
0: He's just throwing 89. He comes in to get one batter before you had to face three batters and all the stupid stuff like that or whatever, and it's like, yeah, he just comes in, gets the one out, walks off, makes his $540,000 a year. Loves it.
1: Has a career.
0: Just absolutely loves it.
1: Has a career. Now, on the Puma and Commandment, that's really interesting that he brought up the Commandment element of things, that he has questions about the way Brad Cox kind of hit him coming out in the darkness at like 5 in the morning. Brad Cox, I've been around horse racing enough to know he's known, I don't want to disparage people, but a manipulator of the rules maybe is what people have referred to him as in the past. If that opens things up and Wallaby is the horse, well, Wallaby is trained by who? Bill Mott. Bill Mott, two-time winner of the Kentucky Derby, including a little controversy last year with Sovereignty. Wallaby is the son of Constitution. He finished third place in the Florida Derby, and that was after being boxed in early in that race. The horse has speed, and the track is going to be fast and firm with limited rainfall the last week in Kentucky. That's why people think it favors Wallaby.
0: Yeah, it is going to be it'll be fun. There's 19 horses going. That means a big payday, most likely, unless this thing just runs so incredibly chalky. So as long as you get some action out there, it'll be a fun race. Now, the Kentucky Oaks, which he referenced, did run yesterday. We'll give the little hat tip there to Samich in the guide. Had always a runner. Went off at 5-1, so not a massive payday, but tell you what, you will always take a 5-1. If you picked a 5-1 in baseball or football or anything like that, we would be like, oh, my God, a 5-1. But for whatever reason, a horse race, you're like, oh, 5-1.
1: Yeah, my NFL draft, it was all 4, 5, 6, 7-1s cashing. A couple that miss, but when you're shooting big, you can miss big.
0: Yeah, it's just like people like roll their eyes at a 5-1. It's like, it's 5-1. You made 5-1.
1: That's five more bets that you can lose on.
0: Let's talk some NBA when we come back.
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0: Ready Set Bet here on VSiN, the Sports Betting Network, Sirius Channel 158, YouTube TV, our very own VSiN Watch app, and terrestrial stations across this great country of ours. Dustin Sweetelson with me here. Hello. On the desk. And all right, we got here's what we'll do. He didn't wait to debut the new card for his spot, which, by the way, is only an hour away. He could have just waited an hour. So he put it out on the Twitter machine. There's no explanation to this, so we'll at least get the explanation whenever he's on here in an hour. But here are the numbers. If you guys, maybe you get caught up and you can't hear the spot or whatever. And so this is a $1 superfecta. It's going to cost you $40. It is in the first slot, the 12. In the second slot, 6-11. In the third slot, 6-11. 14, 15, 18, and 19. And then in the fourth slot, 6, 11, 14, 15, 18, 19. So again, 12 on top. In the second slot, 6, 11. Then we're going 6, 11, 14, 15, 18, 19 in the third and the fourth. He's telling me that that's going to cost $40. I don't know. I hadn't plugged it in
1: yet.
0: Yeah,
1: I did. It's $40. So one, he's fading Renegade, because Renegade is the favorite Todd Pletcher-trained horse. I think it's the correct call, because they drew the one post. And we haven't had a Derby winner in 40 years from there. The last winner is a favorite from the one post was Needles in 1956. I love that Mike's doing that. That's how you build these big tickets. That's how you find these big winners. And I'm punching it in. Everything's right. It's $40 for the ticket. So, and then, let's see. The 12 is who he has winning. That's Chief Wallaby, who we just talked about. Florida horse, Bill Mott. Bill Mott's won this event twice now. It's funny. Bill Mott was the guy when he won the first time where everyone's like, thank God, finally a true horseman won this event. Now he's won two. If he wins three, he gets into rare air here in terms of winning derbies. The other ones he likes are 6 and 11 at the top. So 6 is Commandment and 11 is Incredibolt. Those, unfortunately, are two horses that I did not research coming today. That did not jump off the page to me.
0: We'll get it all figured out here, but that's where we're at right now. Again, 12 on top, 6-11 in the two spots, 6-11, 14, 15, 18, 19 in the third and the fourth. A dollar superfecta is going to cost you $40. We'll get his explanation on all of that here in about an hour. You also don't want to go anywhere. Here in about 15 minutes, we're going to have Rachel Krycek on here to talk NHL. So you can get you prepared for all of that as well. We do have NBA going tonight as the Philadelphia 76ers are up in Boston to face the Boston Celtics and trying to rip the souls out of the Boston sports fans. Right now, 8.5 in favor of Boston at home. 205.5, the prevailing total, though there is a flat 205. And Fanatics just flashes to a 206. So if you're looking to play the under and you're in a Fanatics market, that's where you want to head. So 8.5 prevailing total. Anywhere from flat 205 out to 206 here in this one. It just kind of goes to show, Dustin, this Sixers team, throughout the course of the season, never was able to put all their dudes out there.
1: Yeah.
0: And so they just got everybody healthy at the exact right time, and it has become a real problem for Boston.
1: Well, yeah, I mean, it's also another indictment of the NBA regular season, because it clearly doesn't matter. If you can find a way to keep Joel Embiid healthy, the Philadelphia 76ers always have a chance. And that's with a limited Joel Embiid. Mm-hmm. So think about if he was actually near 100% what he could look like in this series. For Boston, it's all the same stuff. When they have a down day, it's because of the three-point shooting. It's because of the regression that comes with that, which means you want to buy back now on the other end, that they eventually figure this out and start scoring. My biggest issue with the Celtics from a pricing perspective, Matt, has been they were plus $1.70 at the beginning of the playoffs to win the East. And I never understood that. And the reason why reared its ugly head last game, and that's because I didn't know how Jason Tatum's body would hold up over the course of a postseason. He did not play in the regular season. He's coming off a catastrophic injury. He returned much quicker than just about anyone we can remember in recent memory. And we didn't know how he'd be. And oh, by the way, he doesn't have the help to pick up the slack like he did the last couple years. Drew Holiday, Porzingis, all of these guys are gone now, and that means they're more reliant on Tatum to be effective. And oh, by the way, last game, I don't know what Jaylen Brown was doing. The dribbling is an issue. It hadn't been an issue all regular season long. And if you look at what Philadelphia is doing, Maxey's the key. They're 15-3 when Maxey scored at least 30 points on a true shooting percentage of 60 or higher. Boston's trying to limit him attacking the rim. If he can get those looks, and Embiid helps open up those looks, because Embiid has been an elite passer in this series, Philly has a chance. Philly has a chance if they're able to play that style of basketball. The problem becomes if the Celtics, coming back home at the Garden, if they start hitting the threes again, which has been an issue here, I don't think Philly can keep pace. I would lean Boston right now.
0: No Embiid in game one, 123-91. No Embiid in game two, but Philly gets that done, 111-97. VJ Edgecombe goes for 30-10. Maxey for 29 there in that one. No Embiid game three, 108-100 in favor of Boston. Tatum and Brown both had 25. Pritchard had 15 off of the bench there in that one. Embiid returns in game four, still a loss. That was the Peyton Pritchard game, the 32, yeah. 32 off the bench for him there in that one. Then they win the last two games, 5-6, with Embiid going 33-8 in that game number five. And then you get a huge game from Maxey and George. Embiid almost triple doubles, and here we get to game number seven. Now, Tatum is going to play. There was some sort of stuff going out there about a stiff leg. He's saying it's the other leg. It's not the leg that he actually had the surgery on.
1: I don't buy that for a second.
0: He's saying it's the other leg that's the problem. Embiid going to obviously have no minutes restrictions here in this one, as it's a game seven trying to move on here. He did play 34 minutes in game six, as it was anyway. So full minutes there for Embiid, who just continues. It's the same deal. It's the same sad story with Embiid. It's like when he's on the court, you're like, this guy is amazing. And then it's just, he just cannot stay on the court on a consistent basis.
1: You have to wonder what kind of sins did he pay to win that one MVP, right? To play that whole season, to be healthy, to be eligible and win that award. I'll give him credit, though. The unselfishness, knowing that he's not at full capacity. Mm-hmm. He's averaging 7.3 assists per game in this series. He was double-teamed in game six. He was smart enough to get rid of the basketball, had eight dimes in that game. His assist prop is up to 5.5. You can get plus $1.12 on the over. I'm probably not willing to go there here, but I do think they need to funnel things through him, because at least the attention, the idea, the concept of Joel Embiid returning to form should be enough to fear Boston to take him seriously underneath the basket. Some interesting trends: Nick Nurse, 7-2 to the under in his career when tied in a playoff series, and then Joe Mazzulla, 5-3 against the spread, but 7-1 to the under when he's facing elimination. The under 205, it's not pretty, it's not fun, it's not sexy, but the under is something I'm considering. I have two player props I like in this game. So first, Vijay Edgecombe. I got to tell you, watching this kid, the effort, it jumps off the screen, right? He's crashing the glass. I know he's a shooting guard. I'm going over 5.5 boards for him. I think in a critical game, you're going to get that extra effort from him, someone who relies on that energy. Boston, you know, around middle of the road, but a little bit worse. 12th most rebounds per game to shooting guards of the regular season. He's gone over 5.5 rebounds in 4 of 6 games this series, and I just like the effort he's playing with. On the other end, we're going to go Paul George. We're going under 8.5 rebounds and assists. And he's gone under in 5 of 6 playoff games in this run. But last year versus Boston, the regular season, because he didn't see them this season, 4-8 on the RA, 2024, 7-5. His defense has actually been good in this series, but I think he's spending so much energy on the perimeter dealing with Brown and Tatum. He's not necessarily crashing the glass, and he's not very much involved in the offensive game with the assists. So I'm going under 8.5 rebounds and assists on Paul George.
0: You brought up the assist stuff there from Embiid. So he's sitting at 5.5 tonight. You're getting plus money on the 5.5. All three games in this series that he has played, he's gone over this, including the first one back in which he had 6. He's had 8-8 in the other two games. Any interest at all in a plus money on him to get to 6 assists?
1: No, I'm intrigued by it. It feels like a huge number. Last night I was looking at it. It was like 4.5, but it was minus 158 on that juice. At plus $1.12, I'll never fault anyone for chasing plus money here. That intrigued me, and another play intrigued me was Peyton Pritchard. I think Peyton Pritchard at home, especially if Tatum's limited in any way, shape, or form, because you still have to focus and pay attention to Tatum, it does open up opportunities for Pritchard. And that guy showed you he can score in the clutch. But I'd go points, rebounds, and assists combined just because defensively he's someone that I think Philly has trouble with identifying and slowing down in terms of a facilitator. And despite only being like 6 feet tall, he's pretty solid at crashing the glass as well.
0: If you believe Jason Tatum, then this is not for you. But if you don't believe Jason Tatum, the books are still lining him at 23.5 out there. He's got to get to 24 points in this game. Of course, last only had 17. Just saying, they didn't really take it easy on him from a point prop perspective. And if you believe in that, if the leg's fine and it's the other leg and it's not the leg that he had the injury on, then okay, maybe not for you. But just saying, that number's still pretty high.
1: VSiN.com/NBA props, Opta AI player prop projections. Jason Tatum, a 32.9% to the under edge. They're not, it's a computer, and it's not buying his healthy. I just want to point that out. I think that speaks volumes here.
0: Yeah, this computer's like, you know what? I don't believe you.
1: Yeah.
0: That's definitely your hurt leg. I don't care what you say about the other leg. All right, guys, been around for a long time. Sharp Plays, all of the plays are documented, posted publicly over there at sharpplays.com. 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Maybe she'll tell us who's going to win it all.
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28: 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Championship number 7 secured. Dynasty mode activated. Rewrite the record books. That's 4 in a row. The Oklahoma Sooners are heading back down I-35. They're taking exit 132A, and we're going back to the Women's College World Series.
29: Now, with a call of the game, here's Chris Plank.
30: The final regular season Saturday of college softball for the Oklahoma Sooners, and a conference championship is on the line. It's Oklahoma and Texas A&M live college softball. Coming up from College Station on the Sooner Radio Network from Learfield. Well, hi again, everyone. Welcome back to sunny, beautiful, rainless College Station, Texas. My name is Chris Plank. Our producer today, back in the Jeff City Learfield studios, is Daniel Anderson, and I'm joined by DJ Sanchez, the owner of 597 career strikeouts. We need a few of those today, DJ. Once you left after Thursday night, things didn't go well on Friday.
2: Yeah. I was watching from about an hour away, but that's okay. New day.
30: Coach Gasso's got her voice back. We'll hear from Coach coming up in the pregame show here in just a bit. But I think the biggest question that is on everyone's mind as we kick off the Sooner pregame show, brought to you by Walden Cleaners and Laundry, where the difference is quality, is what happened and how do they bounce back from it? Because that was very un-Sooner-like with what took place in the resumed game in the bottom of the sixth inning yesterday morning.
2: Yeah, and, you know, I think you walk away from that, and there was a lot of how could that happen? How
30: right.
2: did that happen? What is wrong, right? And I think it's not so much of a what's wrong. It's you got to show up. And I think we spoke to Coach about it a little bit, and it was a very obscure situation, but it was an obscure situation for both teams. And at the end of the day, the Sooners just didn't handle it extremely well. And it you hate to say it happens, but it does. And I think the biggest piece of it is being able to rebound and be right back at it today, regardless of how the loss happened. You know,
30: right.
2: whether it's a hard-fought game and you lose 2-1, or you have sort of that implosion like what we saw yesterday morning, regardless, it's a loss, and you move on, and you come back today ready to roll, and regardless of how it happened.
30: Well, Alabama hasn't made anything easier on Oklahoma. They've won their first two games in very tightly contested showdowns in Tuscaloosa, winning each game by one run over South Carolina. So the Sooners haven't been able to clinch anything based on what's happened around them. Now, Florida got beat by Georgia in a great game yesterday that we were watching in the team room. But in the end, DJ, it doesn't matter what happens around you. You control your own destiny, and you can't let one half inning define you this entire week.
2: Absolutely not. And it's easy to look around and go, okay, well, we need to do this, or so-and-so, Alabama lost. It doesn't matter or Florida wins. I mean, it doesn't matter. The worst position to be in is when you're sitting back letting your fate be decided
30: right.
2: by whether or not someone wins or loses a game. And that's not where the focus needs to be. It's not ever a position you want to be in. And this is a team that has always controlled the controllables. And that's just what they need to do today is control what you can control and let the rest of it just be noise.
30: Sooners are taking their line drills. Now, Thursday night was quite the party to get things started for the Sooners early on as Oklahoma jumped out to a nice early lead. Here comes the 2-2 pitch with runners at second and third and two outs. Minor launches one deep to left center field. It's down. It's to the wall. One run scores. Here comes Barker. She'll score. It's a two-run, two-out double from Kai Minor, and Oklahoma strikes first in College Station. It's 2-0 Sooners. And that two-zip lead quickly became 4-0 thanks to Ella Parker. The 3-1 is hammered. Deep to center field. Get out of here, ball. It's a two-run bomb from Ella Parker into the teeth of the wind. And Oklahoma held a 4-0 lead at that point, but credit A&M. They battled back. They made it 4-2. The Sooners looked like they had a little insurance thanks to Kai Minor once again. Here's the 3-1 to Parker. Bounces it to the right side. Oh, Edwards boots it. Rounding third, heading home is Kai Minor. The throw, not in time. Edwards with her second error at second base, and Kai Minor scores from second. It's 5-2 Sooners. A&M would add a run to make it 5-3, but with the potential go-ahead run at third, Audrey Lowry stepped up. Two away. Here's the 2-2 pitch. Big one here. Swing and a miss. What a rally by Audrey Lowry. Dog-like tendencies. And Oklahoma gets out of a jam in the fifth. But unfortunately for the Sooners, That would be the final positive. The rains came. They shut down everything on Thursday night. Oh, it rained. Were you okay? I mean, what was it like?
2: Yeah. It was. I got out of here, and I did not get struck by lightning in my vehicle, goodness. So that was good.
30: It was crazy. Yeah. And we got a lightning story we'll get to later on in the broadcast. But unfortunately, we found out about 2 hours before the resumption of the game, and you'll hear from Patty Gasso, it's nobody's fault. We're not pointing a finger here. It's just that's the only window they had. And unfortunately, things went south for the Sooners in a hurry. Texas A&M put 5 runs on the board in the bottom of that sixth inning with 2 outs, and Oklahoma was unable to rally. The 3-2 pitch to date. Popped up, left side. This should do it. Racing over in foul territory is Allen, and makes the catch. And Texas A&M completes the comeback. They put 5 on the board. They celebrate in the circle. They should. Quite the rally. Patty Gasso shakes hands with Trish Ford. The rest of the day is unknown. But for now, A&M has taken game one of this series with a 5-run sixth inning. And they win it by a final score of 8-5. Now, I don't know anyone out there that's a meteorologist. We have our News 9 weather update. But several had thought that there might be a window on Friday night to play. There was not.
2: No.
30: It rained and rained and rained and rained some more all day. In fact, I'm surprised the field is as good of shape as it is right now. It was crazy the amount of rain that we had, and thankfully we've got a window here today where we're going to be able to play too. It is gorgeous here today, and the Sooners have to bounce back from that tough loss on Thursday. When we come back, we'll hear from Patty Gasso as we get you ready for first pitch between Oklahoma and Texas A&M. 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
30: All right, Coach, it's Gordon Town with Head Coach Patty Gasso. Well, Coach, we had a lot of time, unfortunately, to think about it yesterday, sitting around. But what was kind of the message to the team, and how did you see them handle it?
7: I think they were disappointed, and I think both teams, there's no excuse. I mean, we're not making excuses. It was just the small window that we were chasing to try to get this game done, so much so that Texas A&M were in final exams and got phone calls from their coaches saying we're going to be playing in an hour and a half. And so everything got just moved really quickly. And so it was a little chaotic on both sides, really. Not a lot of fans here, but they did make a lot of noise for sure. So We just weren't ready to play. We just weren't ready to play our game. So we're going to let that kind of lesson learned there and make sure we come out today the way we know how.
30: Maybe there's more of a window to it, but just the relationship between you and Trish and to be able to have honest conversations about, hey, here's what it looks like, here's what it's going to take to get this series in, because it's important for you both to play all three, right?
7: Texas A&M's crew was great, and Trish is wonderful to work with, and we have a common understanding of how this should work. So their group hustled to get this field together in order and putting everything out there for the public. And so, yes, it's wonderful to have another coach that you can have adult conversations with. Say that.
30: Well, let's kind of talk about the plan today. Playing two, how does that adjust your approach at all in the circle?
7: We feel that Miley is much better than what she showed yesterday. So Miley needs to get on the mound and get this right. We'll have Alyssa ready to come in, and we have Audrey to close. We're talking about this as a super regional first game and just having to really put it in your pocket. So we're going to go all out to try to get this, and we'll have Audrey ready for game two along with anybody else that's needed.
30: I know you want to get to the cages, but you've been very fluid with your roster historically. But I've been impressed with how fluid you've been with 6, 7, 8, and 9. What have you kind of been searching for? What do you want to see out of the bottom of that lineup? And really being, I guess the term I'll use again is fluid with it.
7: Yeah, we moved Abby up because Abby's having a lot of success. And she's in a position in the 6-hole where it kind of be another leadoff. But you can also have people in front of you to drive in. Using Bella down there gives you some power. Barker laid down a nice bunt to beat it out and put us in scoring position in the beginning of the first game, which was like months ago, it feels like. And then Ilana just brings a little bit of everything with speed, and then you add Kai in behind her. So we're just trying to kind of, I don't know.
30: Mesh it all together. Hey, and then, you know, DJ takes care of my keys for me whenever she's here. But what do you want to see? What's some keys for a Sooner victory today here, Coach?
7: Just attack. First three pitches. Be ready to swing. Know what you want. Pitching staff, pound the zone. Get ahead. Minimize. Stay ahead of counts. Minimize walks. If you put the ball in play, let us play. They know that. I think the energy and the focus is going to look quite different.
30: Go get him, Coach.
7: Thank you.
30: That's head coach Patty Gasso inside the Coach's Corner, brought to you by Coca-Cola. Fan work is thirsty work. Enjoy an ice-cold Coca-Cola today. We have reached the top of the hour, high noon here in College Station. 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
30: Along with DJ Sanchez, I'm Chris Plank. We're counting down to first pitch of Oklahoma and Texas A&M. 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
30: 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The home plate umpire, the crew tonight, Steve Gold behind the plate, Marty Abestian at first, Kim Ellison over at third. Patty Gasso walks out to meet with Trish Ford and share the starting lineups that look like this. Kai Miner will lead things off and play center field. We'll put Kai Miner in our Love's Travel Stops player to watch spotlight today, DJ. She's got to start the party.
2: She does, and we heard Coach Gasso talk about a big key attack. Starts with Kai Miner. First at bat, attack early, set the tone early in the box in that leadoff spot.
30: Miner will play center field. Had two hits here on Thursday night, which bled into Friday. The freshman is hitting .442. Ella Parker hit her 20th home run of the season on Thursday. She'll bat second and play right field with Gabby Garcia in the three-hole playing short. Kendall Wells, chasing history, will bat cleanup. One day into being 19 years old, celebrated her 19th birthday yesterday. She's at 36 home runs on the season. Cassidy Pickering, back in the starting lineup for the second straight game, will bat fifth and be the DP, with Abby Dayton playing left field and batting sixth. Batting seventh is Bella Emmerling. She'll play first base. Sid Barker will hit eighth and play third, with Ilana Agbayani batting ninth at second base. Miley Wacheno gets the start for the Sooners, 14-2 with a 2.95 ERA. Sydney Peters, who is outstanding in relief for A&M, 14-5 on the season, 2.62 ERA, gets the start for the Aggies. Those are your starting lineups, brought to you by One Oklahoma. Sign up today at joinoneoklahoma.com. We got DJ Sanchez's keys to the game next. This is Sooner Softball from Learfield.
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30: 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It is gorgeous here in College Station today. 66 degrees outside. There's a wind that's blowing slightly in out of the north at 10 miles per hour. We will increase in temp throughout the day, reaching an eventual high of 76 degrees, and the magic number is zero. 0% chance of rain. That was David Payne, the Oklahoma Weather Experts, with your News 9 Game Day Weather update only on Oklahoma's News 9. All right, DJ Sanchez, it's time for Riverwind Casino to bring us the keys to the game. What you got?
2: It's the same on both sides of the ball. Attack the zone early. Offensively in the box, get on Peters early in the count. First couple of pitches and being aggressive. Don't allow her to expand the zone with that rise ball or that drop ball outside. And then in the circle for Wichino. Work ahead early, stay ahead. Go right after these A&M hitters. One thing that I feel like we've seen potentially that I'd really like to see, I'm going to add an extra key.
30: Go for it. There's no rules here.
2: Take care of business with two outs. And I feel like that's something we've seen lately. Two quick outs and then maybe giving up a base hit or walking someone. Take care of business with two outs and put yourself in that driver's seat early by working ahead.
30: Well, we went ahead and asked Patty Gasso for her keys to the game. And DJ, I think she agreed with you.
2: Yeah.
7: Just attack. First three pitches. Be ready to swing. Know what you want. Pitching staff, pound the zone. Get ahead. Minimize. Stay ahead of counts. Minimize walks. If you put the ball in play, let us play. They know that. I think the energy and the focus is going to look quite different.
30: That was a very constant theme from Coach Gasso. It's going to look different today. I think everybody hopes so, including everyone in that dugout. Keys to the game brought to you by Riverwind Casino, the official entertainment destination of OU Athletics. That's been the Sooner Pregame Show, presented by Walden Cleaners and Laundry, where the difference is quality. They're announcing the A&M starters to a pretty good crowd that's starting to file in. It is a huge day on campus. Men's tennis is hosting a regional. There is a track and field meet that is right next door to us. Tonight, the Savannah Bananas are playing in Kyle Field. And Texas A&M baseball is playing at 1 o'clock. They got rained out yesterday against the Auburn Tigers. There is a lot of competition for your ticket dollars here at College Station today, but we expect a great crowd and a lot of Sooner fans in attendance. When we come back, first pitch. Let's get this doubleheader Saturday going. It's Oklahoma and Texas A&M. 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
1: Oklahoma and Texas A&M, the Aggies take the field, and we're ready to go on a gorgeous, windy Saturday afternoon, the final Saturday of the regular season. Sooners in their all-crimson unis with a white Oklahoma across their chest, white belt, white socks with crimson stirrups and white shoes. A&M going with the Stormtrooper look, all white except for Texas A&M across their chest in their maroon and a couple of maroon stripes around the socks for good measure. We're ready to go. Sydney Peters goes through her final warm-up tosses. Peters, the Washington transfer, battled injuries last year, only played in 11 games. But, DJ, she came out of the pen yesterday morning and Thursday night, and through two innings of shutout relief, was really good against South Carolina, though she lost a 2-1 effort, throwing five innings of one-run ball. And, in fact, threw 11 innings against South Carolina and only gave up four runs. So she's been throwing well. What's the key to trying to get to her here today?
2: Again, attack early in the count. When Peters gets on top, she expands that strike zone. We saw it a little bit when she came out of the pen in game one. You know, she's got good velo. She changes speeds. But where she lives is getting hitters to chase outside that strike zone. I mean, she does a really good job working north and south. So attacking earlier, not giving her that opportunity.
1: Home plate umpire caught Kai Miner before she was ready to dig in. She was ready to go, but will, of course, be at the mercy of TV on most of our breaks here today. Sooners are slammed up against the front entrance to the dugout, and leading in the cheers is Nellie McEnroe Marinas, who is here, one of the first road trips she's made this season. Miner digs in. Peter stares in. The first pitch from the righty is a little bit up, ball one. And as projected, 12-15, right on the dot with the first pitch. Miner had two hits here in game one. Here comes the 1-0. That's in. A little off speed, drops in. One ball, one strike. All of Miner's numbers have been jaw-dropping, impressive. Top 25 player of the year, good. The 1-1 hits it foul, and quickly she falls behind on the count. One ball and two strikes.
2: Well, and she's just been so consistent, too. I think that we talk up and down the side. We were just having the same conversation about Gabby Garcia on Thursday. But I think sometimes you watch Kai Miner, and it's business as usual of her just being so consistent in the box.
1: 1-2, she reaches and pokes one foul. Might have been a little bit out, but didn't want to leave the chance. SEC Freshman of the Week in the second week of the season. She came into this weekend leading the SEC in batting average. Only has helped that. Here's the 1-2 pitch. See if she can't get on early for the Sooners. She takes ball two low. 8-5 was the final score on, I keep wanting to say, I'm just going to say game one. In game one, Miner had two big hits for the Sooners. She takes ball three way up and in, full count.
2: I know we're not even a batter into this game yet, but already seeing a difference in Peter's misses than we saw when she came out the other day. I mean, that rise and drop right now, it's nowhere close. It's not competitive.
1: 3-2 pitch to the Sooner leadoff hitter. Almost hit her. Ball four. Miner's aboard.
2: We're talking about attacking early, keeping an eye on Peters right now. Like I said, those misses are big with some of her go-to pitches.
1: 428 average for Ella Parker, who digs in. It's Peters, the righty, stares in.

0: 20 home runs, 59 runs batted in for Parker, and she swings at a pitch way out of the zone, strike one. Almost as if she was deciding that she was swinging at the first pitch regardless.
1: Attack, right? That was right? A message.
0: Yep. Oh, she attacked. The 0-1 is low and in. Good job behind the plate by Kowalewski. Same defense that A&M went with in game one. Kowalewski behind the plate. With the Oklahoma State, Kansas transfer, Wark at first. Talon Edwards at second. KK to minute short and Powell at third. They're pretty much playing straight up for Parker here. No big shifts. The 1-1 is popped up mile high. DeMint says she has it. Staring into the sun, makes the catch, one away. Outfield for A&M. As Allen in left, Mathis in center, and Vrajel in right. The battery of Peters in the circle and Kowalewski behind the plate. Here's Gabby Garcia.
1: Keeping an eye on Kai Miner. We've seen some big misses from Peters in the circle, some balls in the dirt. She uses that off speed a lot. I'd expect at some point to see Kai Miner in motion.
0: She isn't here as that ball was in the dirt. Ball one to Gabby Garcia. A Sooner shortstop. Some have pegged her as the prohibitive favorite to be the SEC Player of the Year. Left-handed hitting shortstop deep in the box, slightly open stance, swings through another one of those rise, similar to the Parker swing and a miss, strike one. 408 average for Garcia, 22 home runs now, 66 runs batted in. She's hitting 439 with runners on base. A 1-1 count here. Peters misses high. Good take. What's the term that JT and we hear a lot? Zone that off?
1: Yep. Zone it off. And especially against Peters, who goes to that rise ball a lot. But again, using the off-speed low in the zone, will go to that drop ball low in the zone. You got to zone one of them off. You can't attack both. You can't protect both. You've got to get rid of one.
0: Two balls and a strike to Gabby. Popped that one foul on a pitch that it looked like Miner was going. She didn't. We have not had great jumps, and I understand
1: why.
0: Was late. Yeah, I understand why, too. Oklahoma has been dinged too many times for leaving early. Two balls and two strikes. Pitch fouled off. That thing had so much juice on it that it hit off the netting and shot back to Peters, who caught it on the fly in the circle.
1: Over at Savannah Bananas later, that'll be an out.
0: That's an out. That's right. Two balls and two strikes. See if Garcia can find a gap. Oh, she nearly eats that one as it comes up and in, ball three. Did you see left field for Kyle Field's setup tonight for the Savannah Bananas?
1: I did not.
0: It's like 200 down the line.
1: Oh.
0: It might be less than that. 3-2 pitch to Gabby Garcia. Runners going, swing and a miss. The throw is online on time, and they got her. A leadoff walk seemed to start a positive vibe for the Sooners, but then on a 3-2 pitch, Gabby Garcia swings and misses, and for the fifth time this year, Kai Miner is caught stealing. We head to the bottom of the first inning. Oklahoma and A&M are scoreless. This is Sooner Softball from Learfield.
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0: 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Kennedy Powell will lead things off, the left-handed hitting third baseman, against Miley Wacheno. We're scoreless in a first pitch strike. Wacheno was not good out of the pen on Friday morning. Did not register an out. Her defense didn't help her too terribly much either. The 0-1 pitch misses up. Sid Barker had a play that is a relatively routine play for her that went right under her glove. You had a tough 2-2 pitch that was called ball three that led to the game-tying hit. Here's the 1-1, a little bit out to him. But as coach said, no excuses. You got to go take care of business. Chaño is 14-2 now on the season, with a 2.95 ERA. Powell, on the other hand, 420 average. 13 doubles, which leads the team. She shows bunt, pulls it back, takes strike two.
1: Yeah, Powell can do a little bit of everything. We just saw her show bunt, but she works gap to gap. She's just a pure hitter. And huge, huge, huge for Wacheno to go right at her here and set a tone in the circle.
0: The 2-2 from Wacheno misses up high, ball three. Three balls and two strikes. Wacheno rocks, fires, fouled off. Did you get the sense that it wasn't a great jump for Kai Miner?
1: I didn't think it was a good jump, but I think you also, when that steal's called 3-2, you're expecting to see the ball put in play.
0: Yeah.
1: You know, she's definitely having to peak as soon as that swing, you know, as soon as the swing happens as well. So that pitch is fouled off. But, yeah, I think maybe a hair late, but perfect storm of the worst thing that could have happened,
0: yeah.
1: Right?
0: Yeah.
1: So many other scenarios beyond a strikeout. And Gabby Garcia doesn't strike out very often. She doesn't
0: No.
1: swing and miss very often. So I think just kind of a perfect storm.
0: Full count pitch again from Wacheno. Fouled off again by Powell. Pretty good at bat going here.
1: Now, Powell, every single one of her foul balls have been into that left net over by the A&M dugout down the third baseline. You can just see that she is geared up specifically hunting a specific pitch, but she's getting rid of everything that is up and out.
0: The 3-2. Little looper towards second off a short hop. Garcia up, throws, got it. That thing took a weird, like, humpback liner feel to it. Garcia up with it quickly, throws to first, and That'll retire the dangerous Kennedy Powell. Here's Talon Evans.
1: Huge out in good spot. And again, you could see Powell hunting and working a little bit late, sitting off speed for Wichaino, and then coming in hard in on the hands. It's a nice location.
0: Talon Edwards had a big night here. She shows bunt and takes a ball high. 333 average for the Oklahoma State transfer. Digs in, ready for the 1-0 pitch. Here it comes, right down the middle, strike one. Sooners haven't really adjusted too terribly much defensively to Edwards. They've got Barker in pretty tight, and she's well off the line, DJ. Almost closer to the circle. Now she takes a few steps back towards her right. Does Barker at third, and there's ball two, a little bit up. Edwards played her high school ball at Southmore. They were celebrating her senior day. She left high school that semester to go to Oklahoma State. The 2-1 is, boy, that's not missing by much, but it's up ball three.
1: That's a dangerous pitch. It's a ball. It's just outside the zone, but it's not on a corner. So really wanting to see that pitch get to the black of the plate, but where that pitch is elevated is not my favorite.
0: 3-1 pitch. There's strike two. Just seems like she's working a little up in the zone.
1: Yeah. Everything, miss or strike, has been elevated. Even the off-speed we saw up in the zone. So
0: three balls and two strikes. Wichaino. Big pitch here, brings it home. Rip off the glove of Emmerling, trickles into right field. Agbayani chased it down, but Emmerling wasn't on the bag. I don't know if she would have had a chance to make the play at first or not, but a big weekend continues for Trinity Edwards with her, or Talon Edwards, excuse me, with her third hit of the weekend.
1: Yeah, and that pitch a little bit off speed. But again, not getting to a corner and in that elevated spot in the strike zone. If you're going to work elevated, you better work on the black. And you're going to throw the off-speed. Get it down at the knee. Get that low late break.
0: First pitch to Perez. A little bit up. Ball one. Jen Roaches stands at the entrance to the Sooner dugout, flanked by recent OU grad Lucas Gardner. One ball and no strikes. Runner at first is Talon Edwards. Could she be going here? The 1-0, she isn't. There's a strike. That's better. That's more on the black with low and in. One ball and a strike.
1: Yeah, good location at the knee.
0: Boy, Maya Perez has been something else for Texas A&M this year. Fouls that one straight back. That's a 1-2 count with one out here in a scoreless game in the first. Feel like every pitch with this crowd and with this energy has a little bit of everything on it.
1: Yeah, and we're not far into this inning, but lots of foul balls, lots of pitches thrown by Wichaino here to start.
0: That pitch misses up ball two. Perez had a breakout year last year, All-American second team. Broke the single season record for runs batted in with 73 and hit 424. The 2-2 pitch from Wichaino with a runner at first and one out. Boy, that just missed. Full count. And I mean it just missed on the outer edge. But it's where you'd rather see that pitch.
1: Absolutely,
0: when it's up, right?
1: Yes. Good two-strike pitch, but
0: she runs the count full here. The 3-2 pitch as Wichaino rocks, fires, got her. Cold strike three on the inside corner, two away. And here comes Michaela Warren.
1: Dirty. Absolute filth. You love that location, especially to Perez. Perez was not expecting Wichaino to challenge her on the inner half like that. Great location, great pitch call.
0: There's Mikayla Wark. She had the big hit on Friday afternoon. First pitch. That just missed. Ball one. Wark started her swing and stopped. They don't check with the umpires, so everyone feels like we're good. One ball and no strikes to the Frisco, Texas product. That's about the same spot, ball two. It was the sixth inning, bases clearing double, and pretty much set A&M off to the win by Mikayla Wark. The 2-0 is low, ball three.
1: Mochenio needs to tighten up that off speed. She really uses that pitch a lot. She's got one of the better off speeds in the country. We've seen it be outside the strike zone. Doesn't have a lot of deception out of the hand right now.
0: 3-0 is ball four. I mean, all four pitches looked relatively close, but a four-pitch walk, and Kendall Wells will jog out to chat with Mochenio.
1: Four-pitch, two-out walk. Right on top of that, and we saw that in game one from Lowry from time to time, of giving the free pass with two outs. So especially you get the huge backwards K of Perez going right after Wark, and not bad pitches, but they're not strikes. And I think at this point, let your defense work. There's no reason to try to be too fine. Let your pitches move through the strike zone, because right now, decent movement, but it's starting off the plate and moving off the plate even further. So getting that movement through the plate just a bit more so we can get those competitive misses and those competitive strikes.
0: KK DeMint takes ball one low. Wark was in a 1-for-19 slump. Actually, it reached 1-for-20 before she got two hits in back-to-back plate appearances last night. The 1-0 is up high, ball two. The walk chant. And Jen Roach is going to walk out and chat with Miley Wachania, who has now thrown six straight balls.
1: The changeup being outside the strike zone is a little bit of a struggle right now for Wachania, right? She uses that pitch in any count, and you can see no matter what offense she faces, that's part of the game plan. You have
0: right.
1: to gear up for it because she has the ability to throw it in any count. Right now it's a non-factor because it's not in the strike zone. But each of her pitches, we're seeing everything a little bit elevated, but on top of that, it's about a ball and a half off the plate.
0: JT Gasso has also made his way out. He's chatting with our home plate umpire. I think I can talk a little bit about this. There was a lot of conversations just about Kendall Wells' positioning and things of that nature behind the play. You know, Kendall likes to go down to one knee a lot. We see it a lot in baseball, and we're seeing it in softball a lot, and they were making sure that she was in a good spot to not affect the umpire's line of sight. Here we go. Meetings are over. Two balls and no strikes. The pitch, there's strike one. Scoreless game, bottom of the first inning. A&M has put two on with two out. And DeMint, the sophomore, shortstop. Here's the 2-1. And that's that off speed.
1: Yep.
0: It just misses up. Ball three. DeMint went 0-for-3 with a walk on Thursday. Chenyo with a long look at the pitch watch. Runners at first and second. The 3-1 pitch is fouled back. Full count. She was on it.
1: Now that pitch, I've said it throughout this inning, but that's where we're seeing. But just elevated. Elevated and not quite catching a corner. I think what I'm seeing right now is we're either catching too much white or it's about a ball off the plate. So needing to establish that strike zone and get sharp with the movement.
0: Here's the 3-2. Hit hard and deep to right field. Parker ranges back at the warning track, makes the catch, inning over. DeMint gave it a ride, but Parker was there, and that'll do it for Texas A&M in a dicey bottom of the first inning. But no harm, No foul. We head to the second. It's scoreless in College Station. This is Sooner softball from Learfield.
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0: 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To the second we go, scoreless, Kendall Wells will lead it off, but Miley Wachango's got some things she needs to work on, doesn't she, DJ?
1: Yeah, I think I talked about it as inning one was sort of unfolding. Big time getting out of the inning. Huge strikeout of Perez, right? So some really great things, but working that changeup, getting it established, because right now it's a non-factor. You can kind of see it out of her hand a little bit, and it's also just not in the strike zone. So inning two, get that changeup established and get on the corners.
0: First pitch to Kendall Wells is up for ball one. A&M has the one hit on the Edwards liner that we'll have to watch the replay to see if there was a I felt like there was a play to be made by Emmerling and then by Ogbayani. 1-0 to Wells is way inside, ball two. But again, every ball off the bat I think should be and could be caught. If it hits your glove, you should catch it. Isn't that the rule, right?
1: Seems fair enough, right?
0: Yeah, two balls and no strikes to Kendall Wells, sitting on 36 home runs. 2-0. Ooh, she had a big cut. Swing and miss, strike one. Overall, the average impressive, a 373 batting average for Wells. 79 runs batted in, which is the team leader. She waits on the 2-1 pitch from Sydney Peters. Takes it high, ball three. Pickering waits on deck. Good crowd. Filed in on a busy Saturday. Made the announcement pretty quick after the game about the doubleheader today. The 3-1 pitch to Wells. Wow, she waited on an off speed. Just got a piece of it. Strike two.
1: Good deception on that pitch from Peters, and you could see Kendall Wells recognize it.
0: Yeah.
1: I mean, just missed it, but good deception on that pitch.
0: Here's the 3-2 to lead things off for the Sooners in the second. Hammered pretty deep to left field. It's going to thud off the wall. Rounding first and staying there is Wells. She launched it over the head of the left fielder, Allen. The ball hit so hard off the wall, off a hop, that Wells was held to a single, but it's the first hit of the game and the hardest contact the Sooners have had so far. Here's Cassidy Pickering.
1: Just a good at-bat. Seeing multiple pitches, and that pitch up in the strike zone, and Kendall Wells keeping the barrel high, working on time.
0: Here's Pick. First pitch to Pickering is in for a strike. They have some kind of shift going on here for Cassidy Pickering. They've got the shortstop, K.K. DeMint, playing more towards the second base bag. They also have Talon Edwards shaded more towards the bag as well at second. A huge hole in that 5-6 area. Pickering takes ball one high. She nods as she looks back towards the dugout. There's been no doubt about her confidence. She still feels as good as she's ever felt. You can see it in her mannerisms, despite a bit of a struggle at the plate for the junior. Takes ball too high. Moved into that five hole in the lineup on in game one. Went 0 for 4 with a strikeout. Two balls and a strike to the Sooner DP. Off speed, falls right in, strike two. That deception is really good on the Peters change.
1: Yeah, and it's got good downward break on it as well. I think you can just see Pick's not on time for it.
0: Two balls and two strikes. Wells at first with the Sooners' first hit of the game. Here's the pitch to Pickering. Popped it up, left side. Racing over is the shortstop, DeMint, in foul territory. She'll make the catch, one away. Here comes Abby Dayton. Debriefs with Pickering as Dayton strides towards the plate. Coach Gasso talked about wanting to move Dayton up in the lineup. Hitting in this sixth spot for the second straight game. Bella Emmerling waits on deck. Look how deep Dayton is in the box. First pitch to Abigail is in for a strike. She has her back foot on that white chalk. We've seen her deep in the box, not typically that deep.
1: Yeah, she has nowhere else to go in the back of the box.
0: No balls and a strike. There's strike two.
1: And I think one thing, we heard Coach Gasso talk about it, I said it was a key as well, attacking early in the count. And go back to Pickering, that pitch well out of the strike zone.
0: Yep.
1: You know, in a 2-2, you let the off-speed go by for two strikes, but then you're giving Peters the opportunity to expand. That 0-1 pitch, as the 0-2 misses well out of the strike zone high, but the 0-1 to Dayton, that's a pitch you'd like to see Abby attack.
0: Yeah.
1: It's in the zone. 0-1 count. That's a pitch that has got to be swung on. And now, again, Peters can go to the off-speed, can work the rise ball out.
0: This is out with a 1-2, two balls and two strikes. Dayton has, I think it's fair to say, pretty much become the everyday left fielder. But is in a bit of a slump. She just 0 for her last five. She pops this one up. On the infield, DeMint is under it. Makes the catch a few steps into the outfield, and there's two away for Bella Emmerling. Patty Gasso comes walking down towards home plate. Kind of telling Bella, settle down. Because if there's one thing we know about Bella Emmerling, is she is going to swing as hard as she can. Wells at first. Bella digs in. Scoreless game, we're in the second. Game one of two today. Bella takes the first pitch in the dirt, ball one.
1: Blank, I'm having a hard time. Is Bella's foot on the back chalk as well?
0: Got us pretty much blocked by the home plate umpire, I think it is. She rips that one foul, ball and a strike. Now the Sooners really deep in the box here with their 6-7 hitters. 6-7.
1: Hey, oh geez. Well, and we've talked about Peters,
0: yes, she is,
1: going to that rise ball, and back-to-back pop-ups on the infield, both rise balls, not in the strike zone. I mean, pitches outside the zone, so trying to zone off again. Placement.
0: 1-1 is popped up again. Behind home plate, is there room for a play? There is. Oh, and it's dropped. Kowalewski had a play, found the net, and dropped it.
1: the placement in the box can help with some of that game plan, but you still have to be catching that break. And not right now, we're just seeing the barrel. We've seen every out nearly has been up in the air. Every out outside of the Gabby Garcia strikeout has been a pop-up on the infield.
0: One ball and two strikes with two outs in the second. Peters rocks, fires, missed a little bit low, ball two.
1: It's a good take.
0: I mean, if these fans want that called a strike, they wouldn't have had a hit in the first inning.
1: It's a great pitch. I mean, it's not a strike, but you got to love the location of that curveball.
0: Here comes the 2-2 to the Sooner first baseman. A little bit up, ball three. Emmerling said it hit her. Kind of pointed to her forearm, but it just digs back in. Full count pitch. Boy, she dug back in quick. Oh, they're going to give her. What is this? They're going to give her the time. There seemed to be a little bit of miscommunication. And on a 3-2 count with the action clock at 2, they gave her time. Here we go. 3-2 pitch to Emmerling. Got her swinging. Hitting over. Oklahoma gets a leadoff single from Kendall Wells that hits off the wall. And strands her. OU stranded 2 through an inning and a half. We are scoreless in College Station. This is Sooner Softball from Learfield.
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19: 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Reuse of this presentation is prohibited without the expressed written consent of the university and Learfield. Announcers are provided by Learfield and approved by the university.
0: Ariel Kalalewski will lead things off for Texas A&M. Yeah, I thought for a moment they brought in a pinch hitter already, but Kalalewski will lead things off against Miley Wachenyo. We are scoreless as we head to the bottom of the second inning, each team with a hit apiece. Sooner Softball brought to you by Love's Travel Stops. Love's Travel Stops is the heart of the highway. Wachenyo, after a battle in the bottom of the first inning, throws a first pitch strike here in the bottom of the second. Still a little bit up, or you like the location?
1: I'd like to see it get down. But I like that it's a strike. I like it's a first pitch strike. I'm here for that.
0: Kalalewski, the A&M catcher, left-handed bat, takes strike two. She went 1-for-2 in game one, scored 2 runs, walked, was hit by a pitch. Was solid behind the plate. She's already thrown out 1 runner stealing here today. The 0-2 is high, 1-2. There is a hive of activity beyond the right field wall. That's the staging area for the track and field event that's going on right next door.
1: It's a busy place today.
0: I don't know if I've ever seen more going on. Looper, shallow left field. Dayton has a beat on it, makes a diving catch. One away. The wind was playing a few tricks with that, and Abby stayed with it and pulls it off. Nice play, one away.
1: And that just dying away to the very last second from Abby Dayton. And you kind of held your breath for a minute because you could see it just continuing with every second to just to have that flare. Great job by Dayton.
0: Here is Kelsey Mathis, the center fielder. First pitch, strike. The event that is going on is called the Alumni Muster Day for track and field. They'll also hold the, or oh, there's a hit by pitch. Wichenyo throws her hands up. I don't know if she was trying to protest something, but Mathis will head to first, and she's dangerous. Even though she's only stolen one base this year, she's speedy. Paisley Allen. Kind of give you an idea, by the way, of, I mean, they have every event imaginable that's taking place next door to us. It has been a wild weekend. But they have tents set up like you would see tailgates, the big, almost carnival-like tents. What would you say there are, about 15 of those over
1: yeah.
0: there? There's the first pitch to Paisley Allen. That's in for a strike. They've got men's tennis, who's in action, which is right across the street. They're playing in the finals of their regional. There's strike two. About the only thing not being played on campus right now is basketball and football,
1: yep.
0: But the football stadium's in use because the Savannah Bananas are here. There's a lot. You'll see fans that are, oh, there's Banana fans out in center field already. Look at the kids in their yellow jerseys. Swing and a miss. Two away. A big pitch challenged. Allen up and in. Wichenyo went and got her second strike out of the game.
1: You gotta love following the hit by pitch up with just high heat. 1-2-3, Wichenyo going right after Allen. Same thing here. Take care of the bottom part of this A&M lineup.
0: Here's Frankie Vrazel. There's a strike right down the... Ooh, there you go. He called a strike but then didn't make the strike motion. It looks like something fell off his face mask, but the home plate umpire got it. Strike one. Vrazel singled and was hit by a pitch. There's a line drive to center field. Ranging back is Miner. That a kid. Miley Wichenyo. Miner makes the catch, and that'll do it. After a one-out hit by pitch, Wichenyo gets the big strikeout and the flyout. We head to the third. It's Oklahoma and A&M scoreless on a Saturday. This is Sooner Softball from Learfield.
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0: We head to the third. Oklahoma and Texas A&M are scoreless, along with DJ Sanchez. I'm Chris Plank. Sooner Softball is presented by Love's Travel Stops, the heart of the highway. Before we start the third inning, as we reach the top of the hour, let's pause 10 seconds for station identification. 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
0: Eight-hole hitter Sid Barker digs in, takes the first pitch for a strike. Did that actually foul off her bat?
1: Yeah.
0: Looked like it did. Wow, she just barely got the bat off her shoulder. Strike one to Barker. Had a hit here in game one. The 0-1 pitch to the Sooner third baseman is in for strike two. Scoreless game, we're in the third.
1: That's a pitch. We've seen it get taken a couple times. 0-1. We've got to attack that pitch. Not allow Peters to get on top 0-2. But letting her get away with something a little bit in the zone there.
0: 0-2's fouled back towards us. Oh, too high. Thought we might. We got a wide open window here. I got two All-Americans next to me. I got Toby Baldwin behind me, so even if I don't make the play, I got someone here to do it, right? Good cut by Barker, though. Still 0-2 count. Takes ball one high. Crowd has continued to grow throughout the afternoon. The outfield crowd, it's not quite a berm. It's a grass area, but it's not really elevated. So you got to be far away from the wall to actually see the game. 1-2 pitch to Barker. Foul that one off. I actually went out there and stood to see where you have to be to truly get. Because parking is insane here. So I had to park beyond the left field wall tonight. Well away from where anyone could hit me with a ball. I'm good. Don't worry about my crew fouling. But you literally have to be standing about 20 yards from the wall to even see the field. 1-2 is in the dirt, 2-2.
1: So what you're telling me is the activity outside the wall is not necessarily to watch the ball game.
0: You have to be to watch the ball game. It's almost like you have to watch it from across the street.
1: Okay. So we're basically tailgating outside the wall.
0: That's basically what you're doing. 2-2 pitch to Barker. Boy, she turned on that one, fouled it off again.
1: Really seeing a lot of swings, and Peters has a tremendous rise ball, but that pitch is outside the strike zone. I mean, by a lot. Now she's getting tremendous break through the zone and working that ladder up in the eyes, but we continue to see Coach.
0: 2-2 is ball three. Really good spot. Just missed.
1: But we're continuing to see Coach kind of give that hand motion of just calm it down, zone down. Let that pitch work through the zone and leave it. Kendall Wells about the only person that's handled it well.
0: Yeah. The 3-2 pitch to Barker. She swung at ball four but fouled it back.
1: He's seeing it again.
0: Coach has been all game long, has been given that calm down, bring it down.
1: I know what that means. I've seen it
0: zone
1: for
0: that
1: years.
0: Off. Barker was behind 0-2. She's battled back to run the count full. Here comes the 3-2 pitch. Ball. Oh, my goodness. Called strike three on a pitch that was low and away. Patty Gasso throws her arms up in the air in disbelief, walks down the third baseline. Second straight strikeout, but that was a tough pitch to take with two strikes, but it looked out of the zone.
1: It was out of the zone. The pitcher in me loves that location. I'm sorry, but
0: Ilana Agbayani takes the first pitch for a strike.
1: But that's the pitch that has to be attacked. That pitch right there. I mean, whether it has vertical break on it or not, that's the pitch you have to attack early in the strikes, early in the count, excuse me.
0: In the third, scoreless game. Here comes the 0-1 pitch to Agbayani. Up high, 1-1. Ilana sitting at 393 on the season. Left-handed hitting, gold glove winning second base. Golden ticket recipient, too. The 1-1 is lasered into left center field, but racing over is Allen to make the catch, and there's two away. Good contact, but the second out, and Kai Miner makes her way to the plate.
1: I do like seeing Agbayani attack that one-strike pitch. We are seeing, if you're looking at 0-1s, 1-1 counts, that is when Peters is working in the strike zone a little bit more. She took a little bit off of that pitch, but good to see Agbayani attacking that pitch.
0: Kai Miner walked in her first plate appearance, but was caught stealing. First pitch, she attacks the first pitch and fouls it off. Second time through the lineup now for the Sooners. We'll see what adjustments they make. We're scoreless in the third. Ella Parker wants an opportunity. She waits on deck. She turns and talks to Tia Malloy and Cassidy Pickering on the front steps of the Sooner dugout. Now the attention turns to Miner, who digs in again deep in the box. Here's the 0-1 pitch. She hits it hard and pretty deep to center field, racing back and making a sensational catch is Mathis, who slams off the wall, and the Sooners are set down in order in the third.
1: Two better at-bats back-to-back by Agbayani and Miner. Not the outcomes you're looking for, but the at-bats and the approaches are better.
0: We'll head to the bottom of the third inning, scoreless in College Station. This is Sooner softball from Learfield.
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0: We always love to hear where you're listening from as we head to the bottom of the third inning. We are scoreless. 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Join One Oklahoma today. Our man Shane's in the SAS Coliseum today in Midwest City. Sooner Judy is synced up in Silver City, New Mexico. C. Mills is in his recliner in Shawnee. Larry in the St. Pete Sooner Den. Evans celebrating his birthday week in Oklahoma City. Sooner Yaya, Northwest Oklahoma City. Leadoff hitter Kennedy Powell digs in, takes the first pitch low for ball one. Joe Bombs in Lexington. Mo Sooner checking in while visiting his daughter in Iola, Kansas. Chris Emerson in Jinx. Miss Jane Jetson in Dallas. Shelly and Gaffney, her dad Jay, in Columbia, South Carolina today. Boomer Sooner, y'all. Here's the 1-0 pitch. It's a bunt that rolls foul and almost hit Powell and fell at fair territory. I don't know how it did. I'll tell you how. She danced away from it. She saw it hit right inside the chalk and then moved right out of the way, and that ball spun foul. Powell grounded out to short in the first inning. Had to flip the scorebook over.
1: And you can see JT and Coach Gasso asking the question.
0: Did it catch her in fair territory?
1: Four out of the box.
0: Yeah. Oh, they're going to challenge it. How about this? So OU is going to challenge that it hit her out of the box. Kennedy Powell walks over towards the dugout and throws her arm out to the side. We obviously don't have a ref mic.
1: Yeah.
0: Now, the announcement was that the ball hit her in fair territory when she was out of the box. Now, where's JT standing? He is standing right next to Coach, so he has a pretty good angle of it. We're watching the replay now. She's out of the box, and oh, yeah. I don't know. We're watching the angle down the third baseline. They're not showing us the whole replay. Come on, people. Roll the replay. It's not that hard. That angle is blocked by the Sooner pitcher, Miley Wachenyo. We see it hit the bat, and when it comes down,
6: Telling you much.
0: Yeah, I don't know. It doesn't. You don't see a ball change direction or anything.
6: Well, and it's worth taking a look at because this is a huge. I mean, keeping Powell off base is massive.
0: Well, it's an official review brought to you by Noble McIntyre and McIntyre Law, the law firm you should turn to for all your personal injury needs. Award winning. Yeah, it didn't hit her. So the call on the field will stand. It'll be strike one, a ball and a strike. JT had a good angle, actually. He's not next to Coach Gasso. He's down on the end of the dugout. I apologize. That's Ryan Wondrosik next to Coach. He and Fall A, and is that Joe down there, and Jake Scroggins, our equipment manager. Joe's our strength coach. Maybe they didn't have a great angle either, but they did say call confirmed. The 1-1 is popped up. Shallow left field, racing in as Dayton makes the catch. It took all of Abby Dayton's speed to chase that down. One away. Powell is 0 for 2 on the day. We like that. Here's Talon Edwards.
6: Dayton getting great reads off the bat. We've seen twice just flares down the left field line that just keep going and going and going and tailing away from Dayton.
0: Shauna Mullins has checked in. She's listening on her way home from work today. Hopefully everyone else has a day off on a Saturday. Here's Talon Edwards, first pitch strike. We'll be working two. Doubleheader today. No balls and a strike. Machenyo, a bunt that hits off the foot of Talon Edwards, and she'll hobble around a bit. Randy's in Pampa, Texas. Monty and Jamie Gasson in Durant. Joe's with us in Pensacola. He asks a great question.
6: Okay.
0: Am I going to NASCAR at Texas Motor Speedway after this? Oh, I only wish I am not. Unfortunately. Here's the 0-2 pitch. Just misses low. We do drive right by the racetrack, though, on the way home, so I always get a little bit nostalgic. How can you not when you drive by Dale Earnhardt Way? You watched the Carson Hocever win in the truck race last night?
6: Have you met me, Plank?
0: Here's the 1-2 pitch. Edwards takes it up and in 2-2. Yeah, you got NASCAR tonight, so if you're driving back, there might be a little bit of traffic in old Fort Worth. Two balls and two strikes.
6: We're talking NASCAR. My mind goes straight to you. There's a Buc-ee's right there.
0: There is a Buc-ee's right there. There is. Here's the 2-2 pitch to Edwards. Popped up on the infield. Who's got it? Nobody. Sid Barker watches it fall.
6: Don't touch it.
0: Don't touch it. It's a foul ball. It is a foul ball. That's a foul ball. What a smart play by Sid Barker. Talon Edwards dances at second base, but it's a foul ball. Nobody touched it. Unbelievable break for the Sooners.
6: Unbelievable break, but
0: You got to make that play. Wow. just unbelievable.
6: We're up here watching it unfold and fans going nuts thinking it's a double.
0: She's
6: and
0: dancing
6: we're yelling,
0: at second
6: don't
0: base.
6: Touch it. Yeah. Do not touch it.
0: Two balls and two strikes. She kind of hoped or thought that maybe it was a situation where somebody would step up and make a play. Nobody did. It fell right in front of Barker and then shot to the left. 2-2 pitch to Talon Edwards. She's back in the box. Here it comes, and that skips in for ball three.
6: And I'm sitting here 2-2 conversion count, wanting to see

0: That is her fourth hit. And here's Maya Perez.
1: Going right back to it again. The infield foul ball. Uncharacteristic mistake for this defense. But plays that got to be made. Go back to Wacheno. That pitch has got to be on the corner.
0: Maya Perez, the left-handed hitting DP. First pitch way outside, ball one. Perez was a strikeout victim in the first. I mean, there should be two outs in this inning. Here's the 1-0. Oh, they're walking her. They're going to walk her to pitch to Michaela Wart. This did not work on Friday. Here's the 2-0, way outside, ball three. An intentional pass for the second time. The amount of respect OU has for Maya Perez is obvious.
1: Well, it's playing the numbers game, right? But here's the thing. I mean, you look at Wart right behind her.
0: Ball four. Now, Wart, as we mentioned, had been in a 1-for-20 slump heading into this weekend series. She went 2-for-4, but was struck out twice. And now Patty Gasso is going to go out and chat. And immediately, the first thing she does is point to the sky. I would imagine Coach was probably seething.
1: First thing I did, I think old habits die hard. First thing I did was looked at Coach's reaction in the dugout, and you could see some frustration. Sun potentially an issue. I mean, regardless, I think more than that, you could see the communication, everyone kind of just looking around. But one out, you got the double play set up.
0: Yeah.
1: Working matchups. But you've got to be deliberate with your pitch locations here. Little ground ball, let your defense do its work. But you got to hit spots. You got to spot up.
0: All right, here we go. Meetings are over. Perez will run at first. She'll stay in the game. Talon Edwards at second. Two on, one out from Michaela Wart. Sooners deep up the middle. First pitch from Wacheno to Wart is strike one.
1: It's a good pitch to open the count. Low in the zone, in on the hands, again trying to feed the infield.
0: Alyssa Parker is up and throwing in the Sooner pen. Here's the 0-1 pitch. Popped up. Who's going to catch this one? Wacheno is calling for it, but Wells makes the catch, and there's two away.
1: Not that Wacheno can't make that play, but you could see Barker and Wacheno sort of looking at each other again just a little bit. So good work by Kendall Wells, bouncing behind the plate and taking charge.
0: Here's K.K. DeMint.
1: That's a huge out. Huge out.
0: DeMint flied out deep to right field her last time up. Everything seems like it's been a battle as the first pitch is in for a strike.
1: It's a good location. Very similar to the location that we saw to Cindy Barker. Low and away. If that's going to be a strike, throw it there all day long.
0: Time's called by the A&M. I believe that is what? Russ Heffley at third and Jeff Harger at first? Or do I have him confused?
1: Great question.
0: Oh, okay. That's Russ at third. And he called time to go down and chat with K.K. DeMint. A shout out to Christy Burrows, who's listening on I-80, driving for a big birthday in the Poconos. How about that? They got a racetrack there, too. All right, meetings are over. Here we go. Here's the 0-1 pitch to DeMint. Off speed, swing and a miss, strike two.
1: It's the best changeup that Wacheno has thrown in this ballgame. Lower in the zone, deceptive out of the hand. That's the pitch she's got to get established going through this lineup. The second, third time.
0: The 0-2 skips in. Good job by Wells.

0: Blocks it. They'll throw behind the runner at second to throw to third. They'll tag her out. What a play by Kendall Wells on a ball in the dirt. Looks like A&M's going to challenge, though.
1: My initial reaction was
0: I thought she got in, yeah.
1: Now, I don't have the best view of it. My initial reaction was that she was safe. But can we appreciate Kendall Wells behind the dish for a second?
0: Yeah, so we're going to have our second challenge. Our ref, Mike, is still not wanting to work for us. But this will be yet another challenge. And our official reviews are brought to you by Noble McIntyre and McIntyre Law. Law firm you should turn to for all your personal injury needs. Yeah, it looks like she got in.
1: The tag was high.
0: Well, I don't know. Is that toe? They're zooming in. I don't know if the toe's quite on the bag yet. Oh, she might be out. Let's look here.
1: Such a big part of this, though, is the call on the field is out.
0: Yeah.
1: They have to have definitive, right, to overturn this. I mean,
0: here we go.
1: The call on the field being out.
0: She's out. There you go.
1: That first view they gave was not promising.
0: Good job by Kendall Wells. We head to the fourth. Oklahoma and A&M are scoreless. Just feels like they got a lead after a play like that. We head to the fourth. The Sooners will send Parker, Garcia, and Wells to the plate in a scoreless game. This is Sooners softball from Learfield.
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1: Hi, this is John Lodge of the Moody Blues. 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
3: Finish in the bottom of the third inning as Kendall Wells throws behind Alan Edwards, who got a little too far off the bag. And then a bang-bang play at third is ruled out. And as we head to the fourth, we are scoreless. Hey, shout-out to Christy McMurphy, tuned in Edmond. Zane, Jana, and Rick are in Pennsylvania. I saw this. James is trying to pass a kidney stone while he's tuned in. My goodness.
4: That's a tough day.
3: Prayers for you, brother. Brian's listening while doing yard work, and Andy, Julie, and Mevlin Kirkpatrick are on their way to Galveston for a cruise vacation. Enjoy it. Be safe. Have fun. See if you guys can bring us some runs. Here's Ella Parker. First pitch is a strike to Parker. Along with DJ Sanchez, I'm Chris Plank. Pitcher's duel here in College Station. The 0-1 pitch to Parker, who's flying out to short in her first at bat, is up high. One ball and one strike. Two hits for A&M, just one so far for Oklahoma. Sydney Peters has been outstanding. But the last few plate appearances, the Sooners have had some really hard outs. The 1-1 nearly hits Parker. 2-1.
4: Yeah, Kai Miner flew out to center, but probably the hardest hit ball beyond Kendall Wells that we've seen off of Peters today.
3: Ogbayani had a line drive out to left field. 2-1 pitch is low ball 3. Gabby Garcia waits on deck. Each team has challenged a play today, a Noble McIntyre Law Challenge. Neither team has won, as Kowalewski has called time to jog out to the circle here. Wait till it gets to 3-1. Jeff and Tracy are tuned in on a beautiful day in Burleson, Texas. That's not too terribly far from here, I don't think. Let's look. What do you think, like 2 hours? What is considered close? 2 hours, or do you say an hour and a half?
4: I think two, right? That's not too bad.
3: Three balls and a strike. Peters rocks, fires, big swing and a miss.
4: That's ball 4. I love that Ella Parker's attacking that pitch, but she's got to recognize that pitch moving out of the zone. That rise ball has been killer.
3: Full count pitch now to Ella Parker is headed home. She fouled it off, same pitch. 2 hours and 20 minutes, so I guess you couldn't say too close. Close enough. Randy, I'm still trying to find out Pampa, Texas. I don't think I've ever. Here comes the 3-2 pitch to Ella. Ripped down the right field line, foul.
4: Ella recognized that off speed. It hung up in the zone. You could just see her reload.
3: Three balls and two strikes. Parker waits in a scoreless game. The pitch, check swing, ball 4 in the dirt. They double checked with the umpire at third. Cameron Ellison, as he was jogging to second, threw his hands out and said she did not go.
4: It's a good at bat by Ella Parker. This is where the Sooners have got to execute. Coach Gasso's got her scorecard out. Or scorecard.
3: Call sheet. Yeah, first pitch to Gabby Garcia is low and away, ball 1. Though I'd be all about Coach having like a scorebook down there at third base. Trish Ford's going to walk out and chat with her pitcher here. They have a very unique way of going about kind of coaching at A&M. I'm not saying anything bad about it. Trish calls the pitches and does everything from the dugout. she empowers her assistants to call the offense, and Russ Heffley and Jeff Harger. Also, they have a third-year assistant in Eric Leyba that helps out. But she controls all the pitching.
4: And I feel like that's something we've kind of seen catch on here in the last, you know, 5 years or so, of your head coaches who also manage the pitching staff kind of giving a little bit more as far as being on the base paths and staying in the dugout, having the ability to really be hands-on with their pitching staff in game. Kind of seeing that more with your head coaches who also are their pitching coaches, not coach in a bag.
3: All right, meetings are over. Garcia digs back in. Here's the 1-0 pitch to the Sooner shortstop. Headed home. Fouled it back. 1-1. K-Mac is tuned in Paul's Valley. Ashley is listening from Land Run in Norman. Got the AirPod in while everyone else is enjoying a little Sooner softball. It's appreciated. Here's the 1-1 pitch to Garcia, an off-speed that's in the dirt, 2-1. And how about this? Troy is tuned in while watching Drake Stoops in D.C. in the UFL. That's pretty awesome.
4: Hey. Got an update. Pampa, Texas is near Amarillo.
3: Oh, so we're not even close.
4: Nope.
3: Here's the 2-1 pitch to Gabby Garcia. That's a little bit in, ball three.
4: It's a good take. We saw this in game one because that location, maybe a hair lower, against righties is a strike.
3: Mm-hmm, yeah.
4: And it's a ball to Gabby Garcia.
3: Here comes the 3-1 to Gabby. That's strike two on the outer edge, full count. You want to see her swing at that,
4: yes,
3: don't you?
4: It's a little bit. It's not outside the strike zone. It still has that rise ball movement, but recognizing that it's not leaving the zone and attacking that pitch.
3: 3-2 pitch. Parker isn't going. It's ripped to first. They'll go to second for one. The throw back to first. Not in time. Garcia beats it out. Good hustle by Gabby Garcia. And here's Kendall Wells. Maybe the hardest hit ball of the whole weekend by either team came off the bat of Kendall Wells in the second inning when she lined a shot off the wall. I wonder if maybe Wirt could have gone to first.
4: I think she had time.
3: Yeah. Good break for the Sooners. Garcia reaches on the fielder's choice.
4: And she thought about it. You could see sort of that initial break to first and then spun and fired, but I think she had time to tag the bat. I'm glad she didn't, but.
3: Oh, they're going to walk Kendall Wells. How about this? Immediately, Kowalewski, with the struggles that Cassidy Pickering has had at the plate, I think this is the smart move.
4: Yep.
3: And Wells with the hot shot that she had last time up.
4: And especially at this point, I mean, Peters has worked through this lineup and not giving Wells the opportunity.
3: Here comes the 3-0 pitch now. Kowalewski kind of going old school. She's got the arm out for the ball four.
4: Well,
3: and here goes Kendall Wells.
4: Going to be honest, for Peters, it was a little bit of a not smooth four-pitch intentional walk. You could see Kowalewski on her toes a bit.
3: Chaney Helton's going to come in to run. Who's she going to run for? It looks like she's going to run for Kendall over at first. Kendall's like, me? So Wells will make her way back to the Sooner dugout, but before she does, wait, hold on. Hold on.
4: Nope.
3: Kendall Wells is staying at first base. Chaney Helton is running for Gabby Garcia. Gabby has been battling a knee injury all season long, which makes what she's doing even more spectacular. All right, Pick, let's go. Cassidy Pickering's 0-for-1, big moment here. with a runner at first and a runner at second. That's Wells at first and Helton at second.
4: Find a way.
3: Scoreless game in the fourth. First pitch, swing and a miss.
4: Find a way to use the dirt. I mean, the timing for it, didn't like to see from Garcia, but I hate to say it was nice to see something on the ground. But finding a way to use the dirt, put a ground ball swing, it turns into line drives, get the ball out of the air.
3: A one is in for strike two and picks behind, no balls and two strikes. Patty Gasso can't believe it. Throws her arms out. No balls and two strikes. Wells at first, Helton at second. Dayton on deck, the pitch. Ripped into right field, it's a base hit! It's a base hit! Here comes Chaney Helton! She'll slide ahead of any opportunity at home plate, and Oklahoma takes the lead on a base hit by Cassidy Pickering. On an 0-2 count, she ripped it into right field, and the Sooners take a one-zip lead.
4: You gotta love this moment for Cassidy Pickering. Clutch, 0-2, and not a bad pitch from Peters. That pitch was up and out. And Pick, keeping the barrel high, getting that swing plane, and just getting on top of that ball, big time.
3: Cassidy Pickering with an RBI single, and Oklahoma takes the lead. Pickering and Wells have a pretty cool relationship, and right now Wells is talking to Pickering from across the diamond. They're making hand gestures and pointing to the sky. And here comes Abby Dayton. Let's see if the Sooners can add to this one-zip lead with one out in the fourth. Bella Emmerling waits on deck. Sooner fans down the right field line knew how big that moment was. They exploded as the first pitch to Dayton is high for ball one.
4: You just got to love the adjustment from Pickering. That pitch has been popped up on the infield all day long. And you see her keeping the hands high.
3: Here's the 1-0 pitch to Abby Dayton. It's a squeeze bunt. Here comes Kendall Wells. He'll shovel. Not in time. It's a squeeze bunt, and Kendall Wells scores from third. Are you kidding me? Patty Gasso, you're a magician, a wizard. 2-0 Sooners. She calls the squeeze with her catcher at third. And Abby Dayton executes it to perfection, and it's 2-0 Sooners.
4: Gotta love the execution. Finding a way to manufacture a run. It looks like they're gonna take a look at it.
3: They're gonna see if she left early.
4: No way. She was definitely safe.
3: Yeah, she's safe. Well, let's see what they're challenging here. Yeah. We don't have an ump mic, I don't believe. Yeah, that would be the challenge right here. She was safe at the plate. But I don't know that anyone really had eyes on that. In fact, everyone in the A&M dugout is just kind of staring to see whether or not she did. Time for the third review of the game brought to you by Noble McIntyre and McIntyre Law, the law firm you should turn to for all your personal injury needs.
4: Well, if you're A&M, you're kind of going, it's worth a shot.
3: Right. You can't see from the angle they're trying to show us right now. Yeah, they're zooming in on it. They're trying to give us a good angle of it. Well, with the way that Wells is getting ready to go, it kind of looks a little concerning.
4: You took the words out of my mouth. I'm going, there was body movement.
3: But she was also rearing back before she went. Yeah, we haven't seen a good replay yet. Good day for Noble McIntyre and McIntyre Law. Yeah, that review looks like she's still on the bag. So, yeah, here we go. See if you can hear it. There we go. 2-0 Sooners. And A&M is out of challenges.
4: Can we be honest? Kendall Wells was late.
3: Watching the replay, that's one of the worst challenges I think I've ever seen in the history of this sport.
4: She was late. It wasn't close.
3: I mean, that was just bad. Whoever was in charge of that for A&M probably shouldn't have a job.
4: My takeaway is, let's get on time.
3: First and second, one away, two zip Sooners. First pitch to Bella Immerling is in for a strike. They weren't challenging the play at home plate. They were challenging whether or not Kendall Wells left early, and she did not. Here's the 0-1 pitch to the Sooner first baseman. That's strike two. Good mix of pitches. And the Sooners have done their damage on 0-2 counts here this inning. 2-0 Sooners. Patty Gasso calling the squeeze play. How about that?
4: Love it.
3: Here's the 0-2 to Bella. Swing and a miss. 0-2 day for Bella Immerling. Continues a tough slide recently for her. And here's Lexi McDaniel to pinch hit. Lexi McDaniel will hit here in the spot that was Sydney Barker's. But Barker will re-enter and play third. McDaniel's had an outstanding season for the Sooners and has pretty much been the first player off the bench for them. Got an opportunity to pinch hit here the other night. Reached on a fielder's choice and scored a run. Scored two runs against Georgia last week. Here's the first pitch to McDaniel. Laser back up the middle, base hit into center field. Here comes Pick rounding third. She'll score. They throw behind Dayton at second, but Dayton gets back in safely. 3-0 Sooners. A laser that nearly took the glove off of the pitcher Peters straight into center field, and it's 3-0. Trish Ford comes out. She's going to go talk to the second base ump, but they don't have a challenge now.
4: No.
3: So she's coming out to argue the call at second base.
4: I thought she was going to the circle. I'm going, that's her second visit. That'd be the day for Peters. But,
3: right.
4: I mean, there's nothing to argue.
3: They threw behind Dayton at second as the runner scored easily. And Dayton just got back in ahead of the tag. Talon Edwards was trying to make it seem as if they got her, but the umpire was right on top of it. And it's an RBI single as Sid Barker re-enters to run.
4: Lexi McDaniel doing what she's done all season long, about as clutch as they come as the first bat off the bench.
3: Yeah.
4: But just attacking that first pitch.
3: She'd been 0 for her last three.
4: Good time to break that up.
3: Here's Ilana Agbayani. Audrey Lowry is up and getting ready in the Sooner pen. Barker at first, Dayton at second, a three-run fourth for the Sooners. Here's the first pitch to Ilana. It's a little bit out, ball one. Eighth batter to hit this inning for the Sooners. One ball and no strikes. Agbayani takes ball too low. Kai Miner waits on deck. Wind whipping, blowing in from center field. Here's the 2-0. There's a strike, 2-1. Ooh, no, ball three. We'll take it. Missed a little up. Agbayani's 0-for-1 on the day, lined out to left field in her last at bat. Barker at first, Dayton at second. Here's the 3-0 pitch to the Sooner second baseman. It's strike one right on the outer edge.
4: I think the 2-0 was closer than that.
3: I agree. Three balls and a strike. The pitch to Agbayani is ball four. Base is loaded.
4: Love how this offense has just chipped away at Peters here in the fourth. I mean, she was rolling.
3: And what did it all start with? A leadoff walk, and that's going to be the day for Sydney Peters. We're going to get a pitching change, and the Sooner dugout is lit. We'll tell you about the new A&M pitcher when we come back. It's the day for Sydney Peters. For now, she can always re-enter. But with the bases loaded and two outs in the top of the fourth inning, the Sooners have taken a 3-0 lead. This pitching change is brought to you by Love's Travel Stops. Love's Travel Stops is the heart of the highway. Back in 60 seconds, this is Sooner Softball from Learfield.
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3: Will be the Thursday night starter as Kate Munnerlin will come in out of the pen. In three innings, she gave up a hit and a run. Walked two. Struck out one. She has a 5.68 ERA and is 3-4 on the season. Here we go. Bases loaded, lefty-lefty matchup. Ogbayani at first, Barker at second, Dayton at third. 3-0 Sooners. Miners 0-1 with a walk. She had two hits in game one and takes the first pitch for a strike.
4: Munnerlin almost falls into that category of being a thumber. Changes speeds, has a big discrepancy in speeds, and she had the Sooners off balance in game one.
3: Yes, she did. No balls and a strike to Miner. Takes ball one way high. The Sooners came out of the dugout and got the Boomer Sooner chant that took over Davis Diamond. The A&M coaches were complaining about it, but the A&M dugout did what you're supposed to do. They turned and got the crowd fired up, and the Aggie fans responded. Ball two is up high, 2-1.
4: It's not every day you see coaches get upset about what the visiting team is doing with the crowd at their home field.
3: That's exactly what happened. Big pitch here, the 2-1 to Miner. Almost hit her, ball three.
4: And Munnerlin was effective for a time in game one, but let's be real here. She is not a pitcher who has great numbers. She's also, I mean, you can kind of see in her demeanor in the circle right now.
3: There's strike two. She just found the inside edge. Full count to Miner. She doesn't look like the most confident pitcher we've seen. Three balls and two strikes. The pitch. Grounded to first. Nice play. Making it to the bag. Inning over. Sooners will strand. The base is loaded as Wart makes the play, but Oklahoma sends nine batters to the plate and they put three on the board. And as we head to the bottom of the fourth inning, it's 3-0 Sooners. This is Sooner Softball from Learfield.
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3: Here we go to the bottom of the fourth inning. Oklahoma leads it 3-0, along with DJ Sanchez. I'm Chris Plank, our producer in Jefferson City. The Learfield Studios is Daniel Anderson. Thanks for making OU softball part of your Saturday. Got a long day ahead of us, but DJ, that's the kind of momentum that Oklahoma needed right there.
4: Absolutely, and you just got to love the execution. We saw the squeeze bunt taking advantage of free passes, the clutch hit by Pickering on the 0-2 count, huge. But this is where with Chaño, he's got to keep the momentum.
3: First pitch strike.
4: And continue to get better as this ball game goes along. She's been solid, and she's starting to settle in really nicely, but take this game over.
3: KK DeMint on the day is 0-for-1. Line out to right field. She was at the plate as that pitch misses high. And Talon Edwards was thrown out trying to take third on a pitch that was in the dirt. Three runs on just three hits for the Sooners. There comes the 1-1. Up and away. What do you see?
4: I was watching the pitch clock. She was right at it.
3: Well, that's been one area that we've seen not necessarily policed all that well this weekend, to be honest with you. The 2-1, swing and a miss, strike two. Might have been the best off-speed we've seen since last half inning.
4: Yeah, and it's her counts are better. She's working through the zone a little bit more. We're seeing more swings and misses. The changeup's in play now, right? It's deceptive out of the hand. It's working in the strike zone. So huge adjustment for Wichenio.
3: 2-2 pitch. Boy, just missed out. Three balls and two strikes. DeMint, the sophomore shortstop, Wake Sooners, deep up the middle with Garcia and Ogbayani. The pitch grounded to third. Nice play by Barker. Throws one away. One of the nicer plays that Barker has made this weekend. Here's Ariel Kalalusi. Ah, we heard from our buddy Kelly Collier. Steve and Bridget are tuned in Choctaw. Tony is out at the ballpark and more. Doug is up in Broken Arrow. Jessica Baim is on score updates for us as Alabama's down one zip to South Carolina in the third, so that's worth watching. First pitch bunts right back to the circle. Ooh, Chaño throws high, two away.
4: I don't understand that. I'm here for it, and I love the two quick outs after the Sooners put up a crooked number to start the fourth, but it was... There was no rhyme or reason to just squaring and not running the box and just literally bunting it like a sacrifice directly back to Wichenio.
3: Yeah, she just bunted it back to Wichenio. Here's Kelsey Mathis, the center fielder. Was hit by a pitch her last plate appearance. Wichenio, first pitch strike. There you go, Miley. 3-0 Sooners. We're in the bottom of the fourth inning. Second game scheduled for a 4 o'clock first pitch. We'll be on the air with a 3:30 pregame. You'll hear our conversation with JT Gasso from Friday. Here's the 0-1. In for strike two.
4: It's a really good pitch sequence. Opening the count, I was talking about this earlier. At the start of this game, Wichita opening some counts, a little elevated in the strike zone. First strike to Mathis, low, opening up that sequence to go up and in.
3: The 0-2, up high, 1-2. Chano's got a little bit more, I think the kids would say, like, aura, a little swagger. Yeah. You can see it. She's got a little bit more confidence.
4: She just settled. She's got the changeup working.
3: I say that, it's still not over by any stretch of the imagination. You got a lot of work still to do. 1-2. Loop to the right side, easy play for Emmerling. That'll do it. A 1-2-3 inning after the Sooners put three on the board for the first time today. Wichita sets them down in order. We head to the fifth. It's Oklahoma leading Texas A&M 3-0. This is Sooner softball from Learfield.
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3: Sooner softball is presented by Love's Travel Stops, the heart of the highway. We're in College Station, where Oklahoma and Texas A&M are playing the first of two games today. The Sooners lost the opener of this series on Thursday night, a game that was finished because of the weather on Friday. And they've taken a 3-0 lead here into the fifth, and here's Ella Park. Just a little different feel for the Sooners. Seems like it took them a little while to get going here today, Deej.
4: Yeah, and you tip your hat a little bit early on in this game to Peters. I mean, the rise ball was filthy. I mean, getting chases.
3: First pitch strike to Ella Park.
4: And, but you saw, I mean, it's in the fourth. The outcomes weren't by accident, right? I mean, you mm-hmm. look at Cassidy Pickering's at bat, taking that pitch, keeping the barrel on top.
3: 0-1 is a good pitch right on the outer edge, 0-2.
4: And it was a line drive, but I'm going to say getting the ball out of the air, mm-hmm. right? And that's pretty much had been the story of the game so far, but just the execution, drawing walks. You should see high walk numbers from a pitcher like Peters.
3: Parker reached for one, grounds it to short. Really smooth play by DeMint. Throws to first, one away. Gabby Garcia. Garcia reached on the fielder's choice. Maybe a kind of lost play in that fourth inning was Garcia beating that throw at first base.
4: We talked about it in the moment, Plank, of potentially having the opportunity to roll a pair there.
3: Garcia takes the first pitch in for a strike. But she used her speed to beat it out, and that made a big difference, obviously, in that explosion of three runs for the Sooners in the fourth. The 0-1 to Garcia outside. One ball and a strike. I will say, I do appreciate that A&M fans are a lot like me, and every pitch their pitcher throws, they think it's a strike, even if it's over the head of the pitcher in the batter's box. Garcia way out in front of one, fouls it off. Three runs on just three hits. Miley Wichita has settled down and has been solid holding A&M to just two hits, though. Kind of surprising, just, what, two strikeouts for Wacheno?
4: Which I'm okay with.
3: Yep.
4: Right? I mean, letting your defense work. We're seeing her in the strike zone, attacking the zone early.
3: 1-2 is low, 2-2. Traffic is as heavy as we've seen on the road beyond the left field wall. It had been pretty quiet all day Thursday and Friday. Garcia takes ball three. I mean, cars are parked in the Reed Arena parking lot as far as the eye can see. You pick which event you're going to attend. There's a lot going on, including here at Davis Diamond. 3-2. Boy, somehow Garcia got a piece of that and fouled it off.
4: I kind of called Munnerlyn a thumber.
3: Uh-huh.
4: I mean, just the amount of off-speed pitches she throws. And they're deceptive. I mean, out of the hand from the lefty.
3: 3-2, got it. There it is.
4: Back to back.
3: 2-way.
4: But you got to be geared up for it. When you're facing Munnerlyn, you know you're going to see a changeup every single at bat.
3: Mm-hmm.
4: Changeup off speed, and kind of getting that mindset of maybe sitting a little bit later and expecting it, fouling off the velocity, or leaving it be. I mean, she works that rise ball, let her throw the velocity out of the zone and just zone it off and sit off speed and drill it.
3: Here's Wells. Kendall's 1-for-1 was intentionally walked her last time up. First pitch up high, ball one. Sitting on history, her next home run will tie the single season home run record. Yes, postseason home runs count in your total home run stats. The 1-0 is popped up right side. It's going to get out of play, though. There was a fan in a Savannah Banana shirt that didn't make the play. Does she know how important that's going to be tonight? You got to make that play.
4: That was you. I thought something came in.
3: Oh, sorry.
4: And hit. No, it's just your brute strength. Shaking the entire.
3: It's that stoic strength, man. 940 every day. 1-1 is outside. Two balls and a strike.
4: This is true, though. If you're going to Savannah Bananas it, especially wearing yellow.
3: You got to make that play.
4: You got to make the play.
3: Everyone's hyping her up, though. She'll be fine.
4: She knows now.
3: This is the preparation for tonight. She didn't have her glove either. Here's a 2-1. That's high 3-1.
4: It's not an excuse.
3: I know. You got to make that play. They're expecting over 100,000 people to watch the Bananas tonight at Kyle Field. And you see the yellow shirts dotted throughout the landscape here outside Davis Diamond. There's ball four. They're just not pitching to Kendall Wells. Don't blame them.
4: No. And I'm usually, a lot of times I am the, we've heard Coach Gasso talk about this too, and I don't think that this is playing into the, I don't want to be the team or the pitcher that gives up the bomb.
3: Right.
4: I mean, this is just strategy at this point of making someone else do it. I absolutely, last inning, would have walked Wells to get to pick.
3: Yeah.
4: And that's not a knock on Pickering in any way, shape, or form. And you got to love how big she came up as that pitch is in for called strike one.
3: Big time by Pickering in the fourth. She came to the plate. Line an 0-2 pitch into right field to give the Sooners their first run of the game. She's behind 0-1 here. That hit her. Here's Abby Date. Caught her right on the front leg. And the Sooners have runners at first and second now. With two outs for Abby Date.
4: Sixth free pass delivered by A&M pitchers today. I mean, arguably two of those intentional to Wells.
3: First pitch strike to Abby Dayton.
4: Still four.
3: Three nothing Sooners. Abby Dayton looking to add to it. Had the squeeze bunt, so she has an RBI, but they ruled it a fielder's choice, so she's 0 for 1 on the day. And she rips one foul down the right field line. That's well out of play. That'll land in the Sooner bullpen. Dane finds herself behind on the count, no balls and two strikes.
4: We've got some interesting jersey numbers for A&M. I'm just sitting here looking. Munnerland's 88.
3: I don't know how you can see him. It's that white on white. There's a bouncer to the right side. Tough bounce, but wow. Warwick played it perfectly and then for some reason dove to the bag. And that'll do it for the Sooners in a quiet fifth. OU strands two more. We head to the bottom half. Is Oklahoma leading 3-0. 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
3: Along with DJ Sanchez, I'm Chris Plank. Matty Sawney's going to pinch in here.
4: Number 92.
3: There's another one of those unique numbers. 3-0 Sooners. First pitch from Wacheno skips well before the plate. Ball one. And that popped up and caught Kendall Wells right on the shoulder. I wonder if Emmerling will catch game two.
4: That's a good call.
3: Or maybe have Wells catch game two and put Lexi McDaniel at first. One ball and no strikes here to Sony. And she hit here the other night. And fouls this one back. Three runs on three hits for the Sooners. So far, a solid performance in the circle from Miley Wacheno. Here comes the 1-1 pitch from the Sooner righty. Swing and a miss, strike two. Threw it right by him. Adelaide, Hawaii. Sony digs in. Sooners are playing her deep up the middle. And giving her the middle. The 1-2 pitch. Foul back.
4: Chania going right after. Sonny, you gotta love. I really have enjoyed, and still a lot of game left, but just watching Miley adjust throughout this ball game and get better. It's tough to sit here and nitpick at this point what she's done, just giving up two hits. But she's gotten sharper as this game has gone along.
3: Whoa, that just missed on the inside edge, 2-2. Sony had a hit here and drove in a run Thursday night. Broke what was an 0-for-3 streak over four games. She's been used mostly in pinch hit and a handful of DP appearances, hitting .315 on the season. Listed as a catcher, waits on the 2-2. Checked her swing, or did she? Yes, fall through.
4: Let's see what Chaney will make a pitch here. Go right after. Sonny in the 8 hole. Burgos Gasso talk about it, limiting those free passes, but she's really been good here the last couple innings. Go right after the pinch hitter.
3: Time is given before the 3-2 pitch, and I got to be honest with you, I'm kind of in agreement with the A&M dugout. It's another time when the action clock is just not even taken into consideration. 3-2 has popped up. Who's got it? What Chaney does, makes the catch, one away. Sooners might have got away with a break there. I'm sure we'll see Paisley Allen re-enter out in left field. That's one out. That is now 5 straight retired.
4: Yeah.
3: What are you laughing at?
4: No, just we're seeing Trisha Ford let Steve Gold have it over the pitch clock.
3: I mean, she's not wrong, but in fairness, there should have been at least 3 violations on A&M. So I don't really know. You know, it should be called more. It just hasn't been.
4: Other side of that coin, don't swing at ball 4.
3: That's true. Here's Frankie Brazel.
4: But good pitch by Wichaino. It's a big out.
3: Kennedy Powell waits on deck. Would love to have the bases empty for her. Yeah. And a line drive, that won't happen. It's looped right over the head of Gabby Garcia. Brazel with that almost soft slap as her second hit of the weekend. And here's Powell.
4: And that's that pitch we were seeing early in the ball game. A little bit elevated, not getting to a corner. So need to be deliberate here with Powell. I would expect to see A&M try to put some pressure on this defense somehow. With Powell in the box, Brazel trying to get some momentum.
3: First pitch to Powell is a bunt. It's popped up, giving chase, and oh my goodness, Kendall Wells goes diving into the A&M dugout. Her helmet flies off. She didn't make the catch, and she's hurt. Jen Rocha is over. Wells went full send into the A&M dugout, crashed into the fence, and she is down on her stomach. I mean, she went all out for that, and when she dove to try to make the catch, she went head first, and her helmet went flying off. Coach Gasso over her. I wonder if it just knocked the wind out of her, you hope. But as you might imagine, a lot of concern over the Sooner catcher who is down on her stomach right now in what looks to be an immense amount of pain. I mean, DJ, the effort was there 100% from Kendall Wells.
4: Unbelievable effort. And, I mean, this stadium is silent.
3: I think they understand the moment. She's to her knees now.
4: And the scary part about that, you saw the mask fly off. You worry about her head. You worry about her neck. I mean, what an unbelievable effort.
3: She's up. I mean, she was down for a while, which was concerning. They're still working on her. Just kind of making sure everything appears to be okay. Emily Beattie is our new trainer. She couldn't find her helmet.
4: I think she's looking at her throwing hand a little bit. I see Coach talking to the home plate umpire, potentially maybe letting her throw.
3: Beattie's walking with her over to the dugout. Emily is, yeah. She might have cut her hand up a little bit, maybe even jammed her wrist. And now Coach Gasso is talking with our home plate umpire. It looks like she's going to stay in the game.
4: Yeah, and I think not. It's not a relief. It's probably not the right word, but the concern was head.
3: Right? Yeah.
4: The way that she dove, and we didn't get a really good view, but seeing her mask fly off. But I think right now, taking a look at her throwing hand.
3: Emily took her right into the dugout. I mean, she went all out, and there's a gate that is shut right at the entrance to the A&M dugout. And she went diving into that gate, and she wasn't able to make the catch, nearly did.
4: Well, talk about just playing the game the right way, playing the game hard, going after a foul ball, understanding the situation. I mean, you got Powell in the box, so you can make that play and sit her down. I mean, you just got to love everything about it.
3: All right. Wells is going to jog out to the circle, say something to Miley Wichenio, who starts laughing. Looks like Emily put a little tape on her hand. Well, let's see if A&M tries to take advantage of this and maybe send Frankie Brazel here to see what kind of damage that did.
4: I was talking about it before any of that. I mean, if you're A&M, this game's getting a little bit late. You've got to try to find a way to get runners in motion and apply some pressure. I mean, they've left quite a few runners on base, I mean, throughout this ball game.
3: Scoreboard update. We owe you some of that. Score is brought to you by Air Comfort Solutions. Georgia took the series from Florida. They beat them 9-1, run roll fashion. So Florida's out of the mix for a conference championship. Alabama has taken the lead on South Carolina 3-2. All right, we're ready to go. First pitch, or excuse me, the

0: Just up.
1: It's that same location. Again, it's elevated. It doesn't have that bite out of the strike zone. But not only is it up, it is not catching a corner. And, you know, with Chino living dangerously early in this ballgame with that pitch and working around it, working, you know, getting, dare I say, a little bit lucky from time to time with that location. We saw a couple innings where she was really working the knee, getting the rise ball out of the zone, working left and right on a corner, and doing a good job getting in on the hands. But you miss there enough, that's what's going to happen.
0: Here's Talon Edwards, who has had herself a weekend. And Jen Rocha calls time, and that might be it. From Miley Wacheno, Jen Rocha has a conversation with the home plate umpire first. Yeah, we're going to have a pitching change. And it looks like it's going to be Audrey Lowry. I was laughing. The first base coach for A&M was looking into the dugout and signaled over who was coming in for the Sooners. And we'll wait and see who emerges from the dugout before we take a 60-second break. Are we even going to get a pitching change? We're not. Okay. Oh. Never mind. Glad we didn't go to break. Lowry was on the top step of the dugout, and everyone was kind of the feeling that this was Lowry time. But
1: well, and you could even see,
0: like, Lexi McDaniel came out of the dugout. So did a couple of other Sooners. 3-2 game. Bottom of the fifth inning. Talon Edwards is 2-for-2. First pitch from Wacheno is a little bit out, ball one. That Alabama-South Carolina game, by the way, is in the bottom of the fourth inning. Alabama's taking a 3-2 lead. How about what LSU did at Auburn today? 15-0. They're still in the bottom of the fourth. Ball two up.
1: You almost... Maybe a little bit of gamesmanship after that bomb.
0: Maybe.
1: Slowing some things down a little bit.
0: Crowd was into it.
1: Yep. Just hitting the brakes.
0: Two balls and no strikes to Edwards. There's ball three. What an incredibly athletic family that the Edwards family is. Talon, the youngest, takes strike one. Three balls and a strike in her final year of eligibility. They celebrated her senior day along with six total. Started her career, played 3 years at Oklahoma State. 3-1 pitch from Wacheno. Strike two.
1: It's a good location. Kendall Wells immediately popping out saying, let's go. A big pitch. 3-1 coming in on the hands.
0: Full count. One out in the bottom of the fifth inning. The pitch. That's hit hard and deep to right field at the wall. Parker leaps. It's gone. We're tied. Talon Edwards has a three-hit day, and she homers over the right field wall to tie the game at three. Unbelievable.
1: It's the same spot. Living dangerously. Working behind in counts, going through the meat of this lineup, but that's that same pitch. Same pitch, and it's not a coincidence that they were both lefties pulled over the right field wall. You can see Wacheno looking in the dugout, and I would say this is definitely going to be the day for Wacheno.
0: Patty Gasso will make her way to the circle. We got a whole new game at Davis Diamond. Bottom of the fifth inning, knotted up at three in the first of two. Miley Wacheno's day is done for now. The Sooners will go to Audrey Lowry. We'll tell you about the new Sooner pitcher, Audrey Lowry, when we come back in 60 seconds. This pitching change is brought to you by Love's Travel Stops, the heart of the highway. Back in 60 from Learfield.
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2: Well, if you want good competitive softball, you're getting it. And you might not have a better option for Texas A&M to try to take the lead in this game than Maya Perez, who digs in. And Audrey Lowry will come out of the pen for the Sooners to try to get this thing under control. 3-3 game, bottom of the fifth. And boy, that looks like they're not going to pitch to Perez at all. They're giving her the Kendall Wells treatment here, as ball one misses way outside. There's ball two. Coach Gasso said in the pregame they're treating this like a super regional game one. And Oklahoma out of the gates looked like they had this thing in control. And now we've got a whole new game, as a two-run homer by Kennedy Powell and a solo shot by Talon Edwards has tied this game at three. And Perez will take ball four and head to first. All this after Paisley Allen popped out to start the inning. Ansley Gross will pinch run here. And here's Michaela Wark, who is 0-for-1 with a walk in the first inning.
3: Wark has been handled, but for Lowry, just need to get to work here. You can sort of feel A&M. I mean, this crowd has come to life now, shouting for ball five. It was an intentional walk.
2: Mm-hmm.
3: Put that crap away.
2: Here's the first pitch strike to Michaela Wark.
3: But really big spot here for Lowry. Again, with the intentional walk. The pinch runner at first, but throw ground ball. Throw ground ball. Get back in the dugout.
2: Line drive right field deep. Parker back. Makes the catch. Runner tags to take second. The throw is cut off. Nice play by Ella Parker on a ball that had her turned around a bit. Two away for KK DeMint. 3-3 game, bottom of the fifth.
3: Really good job by Parker. I mean, you could see her tracking and got a little bit tangled up. But that ball was hit hard.
2: DeMint's 0-for-2. First pitch, little low, ball one. A&M is out, hit Oklahoma 5-3. But we're still knotted at three. There's strike one. Great energy, great crowd that has filed in throughout the day. Remember, this was the rescheduled game from Friday. There's ball two outside. Well, I'll tell you what, they give the base coaches for A&M a lot of leeway with how they're allowed to talk to the umpire. That's one of the big things I've noticed here this week, and they are allowed to jaw with them all game. 2-1 is in for strike two.
3: That's a good spot.
2: I don't know how you people can't think that's a strike. It's right down the middle.
3: It's a good spot on the inner part of the plate. On the black.
2: I mean, there it is. I mean, the first base coach is literally barking at the umpire. I mean, it's hilarious to me. It was a pitch that was, like, right down the middle. And the fact that they get away with it nonstop is priceless.
3: I will say, there are a lot of umpiring crews that would not put up with that. I mean, and we saw it Thursday.
2: Yeah.
3: But, I mean, isn't it supposed to be just, I mean, none whatsoever?
2: I guess none.
3: Not in College Station, I guess.
2: Here's the 2-2 pitch, just a little bit out, full count. I don't understand what the anger was over the 2-1 pitch. That looked.
3: It was inside, but it was a good pitch.
2: I mean, full count. Pitch from Lowry.
3: That's
2: called strike three. You got to swing the bat at that, kid. Get back to the dugout. Inning over.
3: We're about to see a toss here.
2: Yeah, now here come both. The first base. He just bumped.
3: Yeah.
2: He just bumped the umpire. And now he's in his face yelling at him. They've thrown the first base coach out. And he's yelling now at the third base umpire. He bumped the umpire coming down from first base. And that'll do it for A&M in what was a raucous fifth inning.
3: It was a strike.
2: And
3: swing
2: it was a strike.
3: Bat.
2: I mean,
3: your frustration needs to be a little bit with your five-hole hitter taking a two-strike pitch that you've got to get rid of. But what a great location from Audrey Lowry.
2: That'll do it in the bottom of the fifth inning. But A&M's back in this game. We're tied at three. This is Sooner Softball from Learfield.
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2: Well, the stakes have gone up in this game. The third base umpire is now coming over to talk to Trisha Ford. And the home plate umpire is in on it, too. Let's see what's going on. Appears as if Jeff Harger has been tossed from this game, the first base coach. And now Russ Heffley and Trish Ford are talking to the home plate and third base umpire. That's Steve Gould and Cameron Ellison. We're tied up at three. And I think they're giving a warning, too. Like, no more. No more, and pointed him to the dugout.
3: I'm surprised it took this long for them to get Trisha Ford kind of involved in it, saying, like, listen, this needs to stop. Here's the thing. They got fired up, and I understand, being in the moment, runner in scoring position, all the things. But personal opinion, there have been a lot worse calls than that throughout this game. And it was a strike, number one. Number two, the pitch before it, maybe a little bit inside, but I feel like we've seen worse calls in this ballgame.
2: I agree. I mean, there have been some missed calls on both sides. Yes. It's not just here. And I guess maybe my big frustration is we've got the data right here. I mean, that was a clear strike.
3: It was a strike.
2: On the strike three call. So
3: two strikes or not, it was a strike. It's a strike to open a count. It's a strike with two strikes. Now, have we seen pitches on both sides be questionable today? Absolutely. That wasn't one of them. And I'm the first one to call out a bad strike zone.
2: It'll be the 7-8-9 hitters. Bella Emmerling gets a high five from Coach Gasso as she walks down to the third base coach's box. Here we go, 3-3 game.
3: This is where the Sooner dugout needs to calm some things down, but get up, get some energy. And you can feel, and I said this in game one, about the fifth inning. You could kind of feel A&M come to life. This is where the Sooners have got to punch back.
2: Time before the first pitch. Now we're ready. Bella Emmerling's 0 for 2 with two strikeouts. Takes the first pitch a little bit out, ball one.
3: But want to see the Sooners gain, have the energy, but calm some things down a little bit. I know that sounds the opposite, but gain some control here.
2: 1-0 is in for a strike, 1-1. The intensity has been ratcheted up. 3-3 game, top of the sixth inning. One of two that will play. Emmerling, big swing and a miss, strike two.
3: You can just see Bella in this game not seeing the ball real well, chasing a lot of pitches outside the strike zone.
2: One ball and two strikes. Here it comes. That's hit pretty well to right field. Racing back, and making the catch is Brazier. Ball carried a little bit more than we thought, one away. And here's Sid Barker, who is 0 for 1.
3: The ball carried. That pitch was in the other batter's box. Just a little bit overzealous. Again, Emmerling not tracking the ball real well through the zone.
2: Here's Barker. First pitch to Sid is way outside, ball one. Barker, it's been a struggle. But a moment like this could be exactly what she needs to get going as she takes ball two a little bit up. I feel like I say that a lot. I'm a big fan of Sid's. Watching her prep for this season and taking on a role that probably she wasn't expecting with the injury to Nelly. The 2-0 pitch is in for a strike, 2-1. Ilana Agbayani waits on deck. It was 3-0 Sooners in the top of the fourth. The bottom of the fifth, A&M with back-to-back home runs tied the game at 3. And here we are. Ball 3 low.
3: It's a good take.
2: Three balls and a strike to Sid Bark. Three balls and a strike with one out here in the sixth. Barker is ready. The pitch. Outside. Nope. Called strike two. Barker thought about it, checked her swing, but it was right on that outer edge. Munnerlyn, you mentioned, like a thumber.
3: Yep.
2: That off speed.
3: Throws it at any given moment. Shoot, 3-2, I'd expect another one here.
2: Yep. Here it comes. Little check, swing, base hit, right field. Sid Barker got a piece of it. And she barks towards the Sooner dugout as Ilana Agbayani comes to the plate. How about the eighth spot in the lineup today for the Sooners? Second hit as Barker just muscles one over Edwards at second base.
3: You got to love it. Barker caught out on her front foot on the changeup and just poking at it, finding a way to get it done. And sometimes that's all it takes. But got to start passing the bat here.
2: Agbayani walked her last time up. Takes strike one.
3: As Sooners are yet to have back-to-back base hits in this ball game.
2: The do factor is high. Here's the 0-1. Agbayani shows bunt, pulled it back late, takes ball one, 1-1. 390 average for Agbayani. She's hitting 371 with runners on base. Does have six home runs this season. Lays down a beautiful bunt that dies out in front of the plate, but they're going to say foul ball. There was almost a mini little collision there between the charging third baseman Powell and the catcher Kowalewski, but it was foul. Or at least a dead ball because it had hit off, I think, Agbayani before she left the batter's box. One ball and two strikes. Ilana wakes. Hits one hard toward short. This could be two. To second for one to first. Now, Agbayani beats it out. And here's Kai Miner. Barker's forced out at second. Two away. Sooners could use a little two-out magic here with the top of the lineup. It's getting late early. Ella Parker waits on deck. 3-3 game. Miner's looking for her first hit of the game. She walked in the first, lined out in the third, and grounded out in the fourth. First pitch swinging, ripped down the right field line. It's fair. It's fair. Rounding second, headed for third is Agbayani. Patty Gasso waves her home. It's an RBI two-out triple. What an at-bat by Kai Miner. It hugged the chalk. It got to the corner. And Miner gives the Sooners the lead on a two-out RBI triple. That ball barely stayed fair.
3: You gotta love it. And that is the piece. I said at the beginning of this inning, the Sooners have got to find a way to gain some control back. A quick inning wasn't going to get it done. That's
2: nope.
3: A huge blow for Kai Miner. Big time. Clutch.
2: First hit of the game is her sixth triple of the season. RBI number 38. And here's Ella Parker. 4-3 Sooners. First pitch hit deep to left field. Raging back though and making the catch of the warning track is Allen. And that'll do it for the Sooners in the sixth. But Oklahoma punches back. And as we head to the bottom of the sixth inning, the Sooners retake the lead. It's 4-3 Oklahoma. This is Sooner softball from Learfield.
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2: What a game. What a game. 4-3 Sooners as we head to the bottom of the sixth inning. This was the danger zone for Oklahoma in Friday's makeup. It looks like Eric Leyba is going to take over at first base for A&M. As Ariel Kowalewski will dig in. 4-3 Sooners. lefty-lefty matchup. Kowalewski's 0-for-2. First pitch from Audrey Lowry is up for ball one. Hungry? Head to Brahms after the game for a bacon cheeseburger and milkshake made with Brahms A2 Fresh Milk. Proud partner of OU Athletics. I could go for that. There's a strike. I'm still in shock that, I mean, he bumped an umpire. That's going to be probably more than just the rest of this game. The 1-1 is popped foul and out of play. This has been Trish Ford is an absolute rock star. But, man, she gives her assistants freedoms, and I'm fine with that. But, man, they are something else. There's a fly ball. Center field racing back is Kai Miner. She'll give way to Abby Dayton, who makes the catch in the left center field gap, one away.
3: It's a big out. And you look at the bottom half of this lineup, that is what started things for A&M back in the fifth. So big, big out to get rid of Kowalewski.
2: Here's Kelsey Mathis, who is 0-for-1, was hit by a pitch in the second. Matt's here with one out, nobody on in the sixth. First pitch strike. And again, to each their own by how they want to empower their coaching staffs. It's just, man, they get to bark a lot at the umpires, and I think it finally boiled over. 0-1 is a little bit up, 1-1.
3: And I think you've talked about it, Plank, of kind of relinquishing some of that control, some of that command. But when you're not coaching a bag,
2: right,
3: you have to. But I also think I was watching them both going, I'm like,
2: the 1-1 pitch is up. I thought it was going to be Russ Heffley, the third base coach, that was going to get tossed.
3: I mean, he was coming in like he was, like, getting in a bar fight.
2: He was coming down.
3: Bowed up.
2: Two balls and a strike. Bounce back up the middle. Abby can't make the play off her glove. Agbayani chases it down in center field. It's a one-out single, her first hit of the game for Kelsey Mathis. Here's Paisley Allen, who's 0-for-2. I don't know. Mathis has only attempted one stolen base this season. I don't know if they'll be wanting to put a hit and run in here. Who knows? Allen's 0-for-2 as the first pitch is a strike. Allen is only 0-for-1. This is the pinch hit spot where she got hit for.
3: I think part of that.
2: 0-1 is grounded to the right side. Emmerling throws to second. The ball was dropped. Garcia was covering the bag. The throw was a little low. And now the runners are on first and second with one out. And Frankie Brazel comes to the plate. Some unsooner-like defensive plays here today and on Thursday.
3: We've seen a few. Gabby Garcia just losing the ball. For a second, I thought it was potentially on the transfer, but not. I'll say this. Mathis didn't slide.
2: No.
3: Had she slid, I think she probably would have been safe regardless. I mean, that ball was not hit hard at all, and it took a minute for Emmerling to get on it. But my initial reaction was she was going to be safe had she slid.
2: Here's Brazel. First pitch, a little low, ball one. Brazel is 1-for-2 on the day, singled and scored a run in the fifth. She was aboard when Kennedy Powell hit her home run. There's a ball way outside, 2-0. 4-3 Sooners. We're in the bottom of the sixth inning. 1-of-2.
3: It's a huge out as you're looking ahead at this. Obviously, rolling back over to Powell.
2: Yeah. Ball three.
3: But you look beyond. I mean, Maya Perez.
2: Talon Edwards is the one that's been fire.
3: Edwards has been on fire, but you've got Edwards who's about to be on deck. But
2: 3-0
3: you've got
2: count
3: Perez
2: here.
3: Right behind it.
2: There's a strike, 3-1. Three balls and a strike, one away. See if Lowry can work out of this jam. Sooners just retook the lead. There's a bouncer to the right side. Ogbayani will just take the out at first. Two away.
3: It's a good battle.
2: Everyone
3: back.
2: Moves up. Here's Kennedy Powell, who homered her last time up. That was off with Chaño. This is off Lowry. Powell was 0-for-2. Pardon me, 1-for-3 off Lowry on Thursday night. Lefty-lefty matchup, 4-3 game. Any hit here would likely give A&M the lead as there is a first pitch strike. The speed at second, Paisley Allen. At the very least, we would have, if it's dumped into left or right field, a close play at the plate. Big swing and a miss. Actually, just got a piece of it as it fouled off the leg of Kendall Wells, who has been beaten, battered, and bruised here today. No balls and two strikes with two away. Can you believe we have to play another game?
3: Man, I tell you what.
2: There's another game after this one. Here's the 0-2 pitch. Swing and a miss. Oh, that's so big time. Clutch from Audrey Lowry. Kennedy Powell hit a two-run homer her last time up, and Lowry strikes her out with a go-ahead run in scoring position and ends the threat in the sixth. Exhale. Let's get some insurance runs. We added the 7-4-3 Sooners. This is Sooner Softball from Learfield.
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2: We got a pitching change brought to you by Love's Travel Stops, the heart of the highway. Cindy Lessentine will be the new pitcher. She started the game last night, went two innings, gave up three hits, allowed four runs. Now, none of those runs were earned, but Oklahoma hit her hard. Alamogordo, New Mexico, is the hometown of the righty. Lessentine, who will now be called upon and trying to keep this at a 4-3 game. Sooners have the lead. Gabby Garcia is due. First pitch to Garcia is a little bit low, ball one. Gabby Garcia was the last batter that Lessentine faced in the second inning after giving up a home run to Ella Parker. Garcia lined one off Lessentine. Here's the 1-0. She pops this one into left field. Easy play for Allen, who makes the catch, and there's one away. But it lined off Lessentine and shot right to Powell at third, who just beat Garcia with a throw to first. Here's Kendall Wells. Now it makes you wonder what's A&M's plan in the second game in the circle.
3: Yeah, we were talking about it in the break when we saw Lessentine go into the circle. But if you're A&M, and I feel like we saw this.
2: Oh, they're going to walk Wells again. And the first pitch is a wild pitch to the backstop for ball one. Wells is one for one, but has been walked twice. Go ahead, I'm sorry.
3: No, we saw this in game one of A&M, you know, making the pitching change, going to Peters late in the game. I mean, A&M feels as if they are, and they are, you know, at a point where they're feeling like they're one swing of the bat away, which, again, they are, especially where they're sitting in the lineup.
2: Mm-hmm.
3: But you can kind of see A&M just kind of going full throw of, we have an opportunity to win this game. We got to try to find a way to do it.
2: There's ball four. Wells. Now we'll see Wells get a pinch runner as Tia Malloy will step in and run here. That is a fairly significant run if you think about it.
3: Very. I will say this, that's the third intentional walk we've seen in this game today, all to Wells. But if I'm going back and looking at this, if I'm Trisha Ford, I'm working on intentional walks this week because they have not been smooth.
2: None of them have looked good. Every single one has been... it's been an experience, I guess. Here's the first pitch to Cassidy Pickering, and she takes it for a strike. Pick is one for two, single, drove in a run, scored a run, and was hit by a pitch. Pick takes ball one, low and in. They're in the top of the sixth inning in Tuscaloosa. Alabama is up on South Carolina 4-3. Georgia has already beaten Florida 9-1. The 1-1 up and away, 2-1. We will have, when we're done today in our second game, in our post-game show, we will have the full SEC bracket. Everything will be final, including hopefully celebrating an SEC championship for the Sooners. Here's the 2-1 to Pickering. Off speed, in for a strike, 2-2.
3: Still wild to me to think about that postseason starts next week.
2: Yeah, it's crazy. Wild. Crazy, this is the last Saturday of the regular season. Two balls and two strikes. Malloy, the pinch runner at first. Pickering waits. Here it comes. Swing and a miss. Here's Abby Dayton with two away.
3: Very uncharacteristic, I mean, throughout this day, kind of seeing these Sooner hitters chase quite a few pitches outside the strike zone. And again, that's what you see with pitchers, like Peters, Lessentine, who really use that rise ball, but still needing to see a little bit more.
2: Dayton bounces one to first, right to Warch. She'll take it to the bag. Inning over. It'll be the heart of the lineup for Texas A&M, Edwards, Perez, and Warch. Oklahoma three outs away from an SEC title, but they'll have to work to get there. Sooners lead it 4-3. This is Sooner softball from Learfield.
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2: What an atmosphere here at Davis Diamond. Bubbles flying, flags and towels waving. Oklahoma is three outs away from an SEC championship, but they'll have to face the heart of the A&M lineup, Edwards, Perez, and Warren. Edwards is 3-for-3 today. She has a single, a double, and a game-tying home run. It's 4-3 Oklahoma. Here we go. Lefty-lefty matchup. First pitch, strike one. Same defense for the Sooners that we've seen every inning so far this weekend. Here comes the 0-1, way outside, 1-1.
3: This is such a huge out, and Edwards has been seeing the ball well today, but has not faced Lowry yet. You've got the lefty-lefty, has handled the lefties in this lineup well, but this is huge.
2: 1-1 is in for strike two. One ball, two strikes. A&M has out hit Oklahoma 6-5, but the Sooners lead it 4-3. The 1-2, ooh, just missed.
3: I love that location. The curve ball, got a ball off the play. That's a great two-strike pitch to a lefty.
2: Edwards tied on that inside chalk, hugging the plate. The 2-2 is bounced foul off her foot.
3: You mentioned it, Plank Edwards with her toes on the line. She geared up for that curveball. Run a screwball in on the hands or a backdoor.
2: Two balls and two strikes, all about location. Fouls it off again. Maybe change speeds here a little bit. What you calling, DJ?
3: I like the idea to change speeds,
2: but
3: you know me oh so well, Plank. I want to see her bury it.
2: Two balls, two strikes. The pitch, hot shot back up the middle, cut off by Garcia, shovels to Agbayani, no play. It is a four-hit day for Talon Edwards.
3: A four-hit day on a pitch that was nowhere near the strike zone. I mean, that's not like it was a missed pitch, missed location. There's nothing you can do about it. That pitch was low and away. And Talon Edwards just went down and threw her barrel at her.
2: Maya Perez struck out in the first inning. She's been intentionally walked in each of her last two plate appearances. And Jen Roach is going to go out and chat here with Audrey Lowry. In this big moment, what do you think the message is?
3: We've seen the Sooners be very careful with Perez today. Now, you do have the lefty-lefty matchup. Perez was handled well yesterday.
2: Right.
3: But I think you gotta go after her, because otherwise you're putting the tying run in scoring position. Right now, coming from Coach Rocha, I mean, you're expecting Lowry to go with her best. You've got the curveball. You've got the off-speed. But being very deliberate with your locations and throwing a half ball and a ball off the plate and banking on Perez to bite.
2: Here we go.
3: I'm curious to see what the approach is here.
2: Meetings are over. Runner first is Edwards. They're going to pitch to her. First pitch strike. She can end this with one swing of the bat. She can also put the Sooners in a great spot if she can hit one hard towards, say, second. Like that.
3: Like that.
2: The second for one to first. No, she beat it out. Almost.
3: That's huge, though. Love the pitch. I said it. Throw that curveball, a ball off the plate. There it is. You get her to fish and feed right into your infield.
2: Here's Michaela Warwick. What a moment. What a moment for the senior. And her final weekend as an A&M Aggie. With a runner at first and one out. First pitch from Lowry is in for a strike. And this has been a unique zone all day long. It's worked against us and for us. The 0-1. That's in the dirt. Good job by Wells. I don't think Perez is going anywhere. Ball one.
3: Unique is putting it nicely.
2: I used the term fluid a couple of times with Coach the other day. Ran out of adjectives to describe this. The 1-1 is a little bit out, 2-1.
3: Ever-changing?
2: Ever-changing is a good way to put it. 4-3 Sooners. We're in the bottom of the seventh inning. The 2-1, a little bit low, 3-1, excuse me. The 3-1 pitch to Warwick. Line drive caught by Barker. Throw behind the runner at first. They got her. They got her. Ball game. The Sooners win the SEC. The Sooners have taken the SEC in year two. And Sid Barker makes a sensational play to end it. Ball game. Wait. Oh, hold on. Oh, they're going to have an umpire review here. Hold on. A&M was out of challenges, but they're going to have an umpire review. Why not? I don't know how close it was. It looked to me like Perez got back. Ooh, I think she's safe.
3: Yeah.
2: I think she got back in. The ball is in the glove. See, by showing this, let's see, this is a good angle. Yeah, safe. She just got back in. That is a great job by the camera crew. Oh, what a play by Sid Barker on the line drive. But the Sooners will have to deal with KK DeMint. There we go. Nope. Yeah, they're going to say she's safe at first. Oh, now you got to adjust. Now you got to get back after it. Kendall Wells brings everyone together. You thought you had the conference crown, and now you got to regroup. There wasn't a big celebration, maybe in the press box, but here we go. That was an umpire-initiated review.
3: And even as a Sooner through and through, you want it to be right. You want the call to be right?
2: Yes.
3: And,
2: oh, absolutely.
3: DeMint, though, has been quiet. Lowry just continuing to throw her pitches, letting her defense do their job. Oh.
2: Whoever talked them into that review could be the player of the game. And I don't know if someone saw it or how that played out, but A&M had blown through both of their reviews and their challenges early. Now Oklahoma has got to get another out. Here we go. KK DeMint digs in. 4-3 Sooners. Big exhale from Lowry. First pitch strike. What a wild, wild moment. Here comes the 0-1. Grounded to third. Barker has it hit off her chest. Picks it up. No play. That was a hot shot that came up on her hard. And here's Ariel Kowalewski.
3: Yeah, and you can see Barker expecting to be able to play the high hop. Just got away from her a bit.
2: She chased it down quickly, but the speed of DeMint made it tough. Here we go. It's a couple of hard-hit balls, too, by Texas A&M as well. We had a dropped pop that led to a scary situation for the Sooners. Now a misplayed ball at third. Here we go. Kowalewski digs in. First pitch from Lowry. He's hit to third. Steps on the bag. Does Barker. That's ball game. If it's a fair ball, that's ball game. What's the call, Blue? What's the call?
3: Oh, boy.
2: Ball game.
3: Okay,
2: Sooners win it. It was a hot shot to third. Now they're talking to each other.
3: No.
2: Oh, my gosh, guys. Get it together.
3: This is not okay.
2: What are we doing? Oh, my gosh. We are reviewing this again.
3: No.
2: This is unbelievable.
3: How are you so bad that you're having to do multiple umpire challenges? This is not unacceptable.
2: It was a shot to third that Barker made the play on. It was down the line. It is a fair ball.
3: It's a fair ball.
2: Barker gets it, steps
3: on the
2: bag.
3: And there's the out right there.
2: Ball game.
3: Fair ball, out.
2: She catches the ball in her glove while she's on the bag, has the force, ball game. The Sooners are going to win this, and Oklahoma, in its second season in the SEC, will win the SEC championship for a second straight season. There you go. Ball game. Sooners win it. Finally, an absolute clown show from the umpires today, but the Sooners win, and we'll play for the series in about an hour from now. But we got to roll through our post-game show next. This is Sooner Softball from Learfield.
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3: Busy place today.
2: I don't know if I've ever seen more going on. Looper, shallow left field. Dayton has a beat on it. Makes a diving catch. One away. The wind was playing a few tricks with that. And Abby stayed with it and pulls it off. Nice play. One away. Yeah, the Sooners had it going defensively at times tonight, but DJ, they also had a couple of moments where their defense let them down in the end, though. A couple nice defensive plays by Sid Barker has given Oklahoma a share at least of the SEC championship as they win today by a final score of 4-3 in a hard-fought, gritty, just challenging showdown here, I think is the best way to describe it.
3: Yeah, it was hard-fought, and, you know, we heard Coach Gasso talk about this game today. We're treating it like it's the first game of a super. And it felt that way. Now, I will say, so far, this has been one of the most bizarre series I feel like we've had. Between weather, between umpiring, between... It's been a little bit of a roller coaster of a series these first two games. It really feels that way. And you can kind of... I feel like you can almost see it in the stat line. Too, right? Sooners get out hit. You see a couple of errors. Just uncharacteristic things, but finding a way to win that ball game when you get out hit, when you make two errors, you don't typically win that game.
2: Yeah.
3: So coming out with the W is huge.
2: Final stats coming up in a bit. We're going to have a quick post-game show as we turn things around for game two. Oklahoma wins it 4-3. The winning pitcher, Audrey Lowry, she improves to 21-2 on the season. Munnerland takes the loss. OUS DJ mentioned out hit 7-5, but win it 4-3. And a game that lasted 2 hours and 50 minutes. Unreal. All right, we'll come back with those final stats next. This is Sooner Softball from Learfield.
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2: Dayton on deck, the pitch. Ripped into right field. It's a base hit. It's a base hit. Here comes Janie Helton. She'll slide ahead of any opportunity at home plate. And Oklahoma takes the lead on a base hit by Cassidy Pickering. On an 0-2 count, she ripped it into right field, and the Sooners take a 1-0 lead. Well, that would be the start of a wild fourth in which Oklahoma would add two more to take a 3-0 lead. A&M would counter with three in the bottom of the fifth. But Oklahoma got that one run in the sixth, and that's the difference. They went at 4-3. Quick look at final stats. We got a hustle. We're going to have a quick turnaround. We will start at 4. So we're going to bring you a full pregame show, so let's get hustling here. Kai Minor went 1-for-3 with that RBI triple, 0-for-3 day for Ella Parker, 0-for-4 day for Gabby Garcia. Janie Helton scored a run. Kendall Wells was walked three times, went 1-for-1 with a single and a run scored. Cassidy Pickering, you heard there, 1-for-3 with a run scored and an RBI. Abby Dayton was 0-for-3 but didn't have the squeeze bun. Bella Emmerling went 0-for-3. Sid Barker, 1-for-2, a 1-for-1 day for Lexi McDaniel with an RBI. 0-for-2 for Ilana Agbayani and a run scored. Miley Wacheno went 4 1/3, gave up 5 hits, allowed 3 runs, struck out 2, walked 2, while Audrey Lowry in 2 2/3 allowed 2 hits, walked 1, didn't give up a run. I know we're hustling to get ready for game 2, but DJ, those aren't necessarily stats that you look at and think, hey, they won the game. But they found a way.
3: They did, and that's what good teams do, especially we were just talking about postseason starts next week. Now, granted, we still have a very important game, you know, 30 minutes from now. But what good teams do, and the teams that are standing in Oklahoma City, they find a way to win those ball games.
2: They do.
3: And that's what the Sooners did here today. Was it perfect? No. Was it some of the best at-bats and pitching performances we've seen? No. But you find a way to win those games. That's what the best teams do.
2: Sooners win it 4-3. OU now 47-7. They've clinched at least a share of the SEC title. They're 19-4 in SEC play. Alabama has just beaten South Carolina to sweep that series by a final score of 4-3. So with a win, the Sooners win an outright championship. With a loss, they'll clinch that share that they've already clinched of an SEC title with Bama. One more segment of the postgame show next. This is Sooner Softball from Learfield.
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0: We're going to send it back to our affiliates, and then we'll be back with a full pregame show at 3:35. So we're going to take about a 15-minute break, hopefully grab a bite to eat, and then we'll bring you our interview with JT Gasso. You'll get a little more from Coach Patty Gasso. We'll see if we can't talk to her. And, boy, get you ready for game two. All right, Jimmy, also know you golf club player of the game. I mean, gosh, Kai Miner is a candidate for this with her big hit. But, you know, I know that she had a late strikeout, but how about Cassidy Pickering?
1: Yeah.
0: And what she was able to do. And Audrey Lowry in the circle. I named three people. Who are you going to go with?
1: I think we go with Pick. You got to love at a moment in the game where you sort of felt like the Sooners needed to do something. Pickering handled a pitch on a two-strike count that we didn't see get handled really at all from Peters the first four innings. So really good to see her step up in that moment.
0: Yep. So, Jimmy, also know you golf club player of the game, Cassidy Pickering. Sooners win it 4-3. They've cleared the stadium out. It should be another raucous crowd in game three of this series, game two on the day. So what do you say we sign off for the Sooners win in game one? Final score, Oklahoma wins it 4-3. We'll be back at 3:35 from game two. Until then, Boomer Sooner, everybody.
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11: Turn because of how much speed is wide in this race. How many speed horses you have outside the 14 post?
12: Yeah, and so right now, your morning line and your betting favorite, Renegade, what Mike's talking about, when that horse goes into the gate and the gate's open, he's going to look to his right and there's just going to be a wall of chaos crashing down on him. He will then pull back and then go wide. How wide and how much ground does he lose? I know a lot of people are on the horse. We shall see. I'm not on the horse, and I think if you read the betting guide, Mike tossed the horse. All right? Dave Johnson joins us next, the legend. VSiN at the track, road to the Kentucky Derby.
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12: VSiN at the Track, the road to the Kentucky Derby, 152nd run for the Roses. Mike Somich, I'm Patrick Maher, as we simulcast on VSiN, the Sports Betting Network, and Mad Dog Sports Radio. Thrilled to be here. We're going to be here for another 3.5 hours. Dave Johnson, when a legend says he'll come on, Mike Somich, you say yes, please. Dave Johnson, co-host, of course, of Down the Stretch with Bill Finley, Saturday mornings at 10 a.m. Eastern on SiriusXM NBC Sports. Dave, first off, thank you. You were a hit last year on the program. We had to run it back. And we were just talking a little bit during the break about the wide-open nature of this year's Kentucky Derby. It feels like we say it every year, but this year we really mean it, Dave.
22: Oh, yeah. You know, there's no standout horse in this year's Kentucky Derby. One thing is that a lot of times the promos and the publicity is all around one big horse. Will he or won't he? But I'll tell you, this year it's just chock full of talent. And we don't even know right now who's going to be the favorite. On our show this morning, we had a lot of different opinions, and it could be either Renegade, or it could be Chief Wallaby, there's a couple of other horses that could be emerging market started at 15. He's down to 9. I don't think he'll be favorite, but Renegade was the big talked about horse. But I'm not sure he's going to be the favorite. Commandment is probably the horse that most people are zeroing in on right now. He was 5-1 a little while ago. But who knows who will be favored when they do get into the gate at around 7 o'clock tonight.
11: Yeah, the odds board is going to be fascinating to watch here, Dave. To your point, $28 million in the pool. There are five horses that have over $3 million. No one is over $3.5 million. So less than $500,000 right now with $28 million in the pool separates five different horses from favoritism. So it could change as we are on the air here. Right now, the Sixth Commandment is your favorite in the Kentucky Derby. Now, Dave, one of the fascinating parts about this year's race, a lot of times you have cross-pollination between these circuits, and you can say, okay, Florida is definitely better, or, you know, that Bluegrass, Kentucky, that was a very good race. Arkansas is the best circuit. This year, everyone has kind of stayed home. We haven't seen some of these horses go from place to place. So what circuit do you believe is the best heading into the Kentucky Derby?
22: Boy, it's really tough there. The number of roads to the Kentucky Derby has multiplied dramatically. Now, even they're coming from Japan and the Arab Emirates. Before, it used to be basically California, New York, and Florida. Not anymore. Now you've got the Florida contingent is strong, but New Orleans, the Louisiana Derby, is a big factor, and the Wood Memorial used to be big. It's not anymore. The kind of East Coast finalists, but I think that this year it's going to be an American horse, and I think it could be a horse that comes from the middle of the country, specifically New Orleans.
12: Oh, there's a little tease. Dave Johnson, legendary announcer, and Down the Stretch they come. You mentioned before we came on, Dave, that this is such a unique race and how you handicap it, because it's more of a projection as opposed to looking backwards. Can you explain to the audience the uniqueness of handicapping the Kentucky Derby?
22: Sure. None of these horses have been a mile and a quarter before. None of them. A couple of them have been a mile and 3/16. A couple of them have been a mile and an eighth. But I remember talking with Jockey Eddie Arcaro on the Kentucky Derby 5 years, I said, Eddie, what is really the key? And, of course, jokingly, he said, well, to be on the best course. And I said, no, really. And he said, I'll tell you, he said, a mile and a quarter is the key. He said, so many horses can run a mile or a mile and an eighth. And when they get in those final few furlongs, they hit a brick wall. So I think you want to find a horse that can go the mile and a quarter. Of course, the Belmont Stakes.
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3: Off speed line drive, center field diving catch. 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Swing and a miss. That's a big K right there. Makes the catch. She's going to throw behind the runner.
23: Got her.
3: And they got her. They got her.
2: 2-2.
3: 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It's gone.
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3: The Sooners take the scenic route to the national championship. The Sooners have gone back-to-back. Championship number 7 secured. Dynasty mode activated. Rewrite the record books. That's 4 in a row. The Oklahoma Sooners are heading back down I-35. They're taking exit 132A, and we're going back to the Women's College World Series.
0: Now, with a call of the game, here's Chris Plank.
24: Let's do it again, shall we? After a wild, raucous game one of the day, game two of the series, the Oklahoma Sooners have clinched at least a share of the SEC championship, and with a win here in the final game of the regular season, can win the SEC title outright. Welcome back to Davis Diamond on the campus of College of Texas A&M in College Station, Bryan, Texas. DJ Sanchez rejoins us. My name is Chris Plank. Daniel Anderson in for the long haul, running the show in our Learfield studios. And, well, we kind of got a chance to fuel up a little bit. You still haven't got to have your corn dog yet.
25: It was a game. It was a, like, knee-jerk decision.
24: Gotcha. But we'll have time here because we are going to reset a conversation we had with JT Gasso on Friday to talk a little bit about the way the team handled the rain delay, the process they're going through. The Coach Gasso was getting ready for game three today, so we didn't game three of the series, so we didn't bother her with a pregame interview, and just went down and congratulated everyone because DJ Sanchez, that's a hard fought game. The Sooners just won 4-3.
25: It was hard fought game on the road in front of a tough crowd. I don't even think we've given that enough credit. It's hard to play in College Station. It always has been. They don't say 12th man for no reason. This is a tough place to play, and to be able to pull out that win with the SEC championship on the line, not playing your best ball, I think it shows how good this team is. I mean, I really do.
24: Yeah, it was a game that took a lot of fight, a lot of fire, and a lot of spunk. But Oklahoma found a way to win it 4-3. And it really came on the heels of trying to give it up. Oh, you had a 3-0 lead in the top of the fourth inning. And then they came out in the bottom of the fourth inning. And Miley Wacheno had her first 1-2-3 inning of the game. And the only 1-2-3 inning of the game. But Oklahoma was unable to add anything in the fifth. Though they did threaten. They stranded two runners. And then caught, I mean, they... A&M came to life. A one-out single by Frankie Ragel, a two-run home run by Kennedy Powell, and then Talon Edwards, who had a four-hit game, hit a solo home run. But Oklahoma bowed up, as Coach Gasso likes to say, after a one-out single by Sid Barker. Ilana Agbayani reached on a fielder's choice, and then Kai Miner hit a triple down the right field line that just stayed fair, and Oklahoma was able to hold on. Now, let's talk about the craziness at the end of this game. We're watching down in the Sooner dugout. Sidney Berzon is warming up. Interesting. Don't know if we'll see Sid get the start, but kind of thought we might see Alyssa Parker. But Berzon throwing like she's going to pitch in this second game. But you had two reviews that were initiated by the umpires. And I think maybe there needs to be some clarity here, because even though A&M was out of challenges, the umpires can initiate a review at any time. There's no limit on the amount of reviews that umpires can initiate.
25: That said, you shouldn't be so bad that you have to do it twice in back-to-back plays that should have ended the game.
24: Yeah, it's you know, it's wild, because the Sooners thought they had won the SEC regular. And I can tell you, they probably don't even know. I don't think that this team even cares right now.
25: Yeah, I was going to say, nor do they care at this
24: moment. I hate to burst anyone's bubble, but I think that judging by the fun they were having, I don't think that matters to them. I think they want to win this thing outright and win this second game today. But they thought they had the game won on a line-out double play that was then ruled the wrong call, even though, again, A&M was out of challenges. I don't know who talked the umpires into it or if he felt like he didn't see it. And then after, I don't know if they ruled it an error, they gave it a hit. But, yeah, they did rule an error. Oh, yeah, two errors in this game.
25: Yeah.
24: You get another shot right to the player who committed the error, who makes a ball that's clearly fair, steps on the bag and ends the game. But then we got to review that, too. So you kind of had two postponed celebrations there for the Sooners.
25: And I said it in the game, and I agree with the sentiment. The call needs to be right, right?
24: Right.
25: But the call was so bad at the play at first that it had to be overturned, right? That shouldn't have happened.
24: Right.
25: It shouldn't have happened to begin with. And then number two, the fact that they even looked at the second one was silly. You should have been able – it shouldn't have even been a question, because it was clearly fair. And the entire thing was just tacky.
24: Yeah, it was.
25: For lack of a better word, it was not good.
24: Let me see here. We do have the starting lineup for Texas A&M. They are going to throw. Oh, they're going to start Lesson Team.
25: We thought that might
24: be
25: the case.
24: That, yeah.
25: Here's the thing, though, Blake. How many? They don't have any other arms.
24: That's right.
25: I mean, they've had to pitch by. Pitch by committee. Now, granted, they've had a lot more success against this OU offense than most staffs in the country, most staffs in the SEC, but they've had to do it by committee, and this game three is not going to be any different.
24: Yeah. Kai Miner hit her sixth triple of the season, thanks to Jessica Bain for pointing this out. That puts her at sixth all-time for most triples in a season. It ties her with Kaylee Clifton in 2019, Aaron Miller in 2015, Patty Graham in 1982, and Barbara Rutledge in 1980. The single-season record for most triples in a season by a Sooner was set in 1995 by Kristen DeLuca, who had nine. So,
25: all right.
24: Hey, maybe there's a chance for Kai Miner to surpass that mark. All right, when we come back, we'll continue to look back on the win for the Sooners, get a little bit more perspective from Coach Gasso, and lead you right up to JT Gasso as our sit-down with a Sooner associate head coach leads us up to the final game of the regular season. This is the Sooner Pregame Show, presented by Walden Cleaners and Laundry, where the difference is quality. And this is Sooner Softball from Learfield.
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24: Here we go to the countdown for game three of this series, the final game of the regular season, Oklahoma and Texas A&M, along with DJ Sanchez. I'm Chris Plank. DJ, I'm going to kind of do things a little bit out of order. You got some keys? Do we just kind of continue the thought? Riverwind Casino brings you our keys to the game. What do you have?
25: I want to see the Sooners control some momentum. I feel like both of these games... And that's going to be my key across the board. Control momentum. And I feel like we've seen massive shifts midway through the game. And the Sooners having to calm things down and gain back some of that control. But to kind of control the momentum, I'd really like to see this team have a little bit more of a calmer feel throughout the game. In the circle, limit free pass. Control the controllables. You can't defend the long ball. You can't defend a walk. That's been killer. So just really, you give up a base hit, so be it. But keep the ball in the yard and no free passes.
24: We asked Patty Gasso for her keys to the game. Here's what she said before game one.
8: Just attack, attack, attack. First three pitches. Be ready to swing. Know what you want. Pitching staff, pound the zone, get ahead, minimize, stay ahead of counts, minimize walks. If you put the ball in play, let us play. They know that. I think the energy and the focus is going to look quite different.
24: It did.
25: Yeah.
24: It did. There's no doubt about that. 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
24: We got JT Gasso joining us in the pregame show coming up here in mere moments as we count down to Oklahoma and Texas A&M. We have not seen the Sooner starting lineup yet, but we do anticipate it will be Sydney Berzon in the circle because she has been working hard down in the bullpen. Well, Tonight is a big night on campus as the OU baseball team looks to win its series against Florida. Last night was something else.
10: Here's the pitch.
13: Ripped right center field. That's up, headed ball. For the alley. It is.
14: Did it.
13: Off the wall. Off the base of the wall. Brock scores. Gamble scores to tie it. Into third. Willits with a triple.
14: Wow.
13: A two-run triple. We're tied. Jackson Willits did it again. Ha-ha.
24: The Sooners tied it up, took the lead, and found a way to get a win.
13: Trying to end it here. Two outs, runner at first. The 1-2.
14: Let's go.
13: Swing it. And you can unhitch the wagon. The Sooners rally to take game one. Final score tonight in Norman, Oklahoma 4 and Florida 3.
24: Big win for Sooner baseball. Skip Johnson afterwards.
15: Thought the guys did really well. I mean, the pitching, what we wanted to do with the pitching kind of worked out. But we picked each other up. That was what was really cool about it. They picked each other up, and Jackson got a big hit to tie it, which was really huge.
16: Talk about, you mentioned the pitching. Caden Leon gave you two shutout, and then LJ, he hadn't come out of the pen before this year. That was a little different for him, but he looked good.
15: Yeah, I mean, that's what we try to do, try to get him a little rest, but also a different look, kind of like we're trying to do in a regional. I think our strength is with our bodies, you know, going one or two or three innings or going through a lineup one time.
16: Our depth is really our strength,
15: and I think that's what we can do.
24: Sooners play at 6 o'clock tonight. Let's get a preview from Toby Rowland.
16: Thanks, Chris. A thriller here on Friday night as the Sooners take game one 4-3 over Florida. OU trailing 3-1 going to the bottom of the eighth inning. They got a two-run triple to tie it from Jackson Willits. And then Desan Harris, the game-winning RBI single. Even bigger because OU gets a win on a night when Aiden King starts for Florida. The expected SEC pitcher of the year was outstanding with 10 strikeouts. He only allowed one run. But a late comeback victory gives the Sooners game one. That means they go for the series tonight. It's a night game. It's an SEC Network game tonight. 6 o'clock start and an incredible pitching matchup. A couple of former aces now going in game twos. Cam Johnson for Oklahoma. He's 6-1 on the year. And Liam Peterson, the big right-hander for Florida, expected to be a top 10 draft pick this season. He'll be on the bump for Florida. We'll have pregame coverage for you starting at 5:30. Should be a good one again tonight, the Sooners and the Gators here at Kimry Family Stadium. Chris, back to you down in College Station.
24: Thanks a lot, Toby. Again, don't miss it. If you're in the Norman area, get out to the K tonight. We're counting down to game three of the series, game two of the day between Oklahoma, Texas A&M. OU takes game one 4-3. They'll look to win the SEC outright and win the final series of 2026. We'll come back with starting lineups and JT Gasso next. This is Sooner Softball from Learfield.
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24: A&M's softball legend, T.R.A. Jennings, is waving to her from the Sooner dugout. Jamie Lopez is going to throw out the first pitch here. Crowd still filing in. They did completely empty out the stadium before this game. So you needed two, I don't know if I'm breaking any news to anyone, but you needed two tickets. You needed a ticket for game two and a ticket for game three. Oh, look at you. Why didn't Jamie go back to the bump? What are we doing? But she did throw a strike. It's time for starting lineups brought to you by One Oklahoma, powered by Sooner Sports Properties, Fan Field, Athlete Focused. It will be Sydney Berzon versus Sydney Lessentine. Berzon 5-2 on the season with a 2.94 ERA. Opponents are hitting 251 against her. She'll square off against Lessentine. Sooners will have a very similar-looking lineup with one notable exception. Lexi McDaniel is getting the start at first base. Here's what it looks like. Kai Miner will lead off and play center field. Kendall Wells moves up to the two spot in the lineup, and she'll catch. Ella Parker will bat third and play right field. Gabby Garcia will hit cleanup and play short. There's Lexi McDaniel getting the start and playing first base, batting fifth. Cassidy Pickering will bat sixth and be the DP. Abby Dayton will bat seventh and play left field, with Sid Barker in the eighth slot playing third, and Ilana Agbayani batting ninth and playing second base. Again, Minor, Wells, Ella Parker, Garcia, McDaniel, Pickering, Dayton, Barker, Agbayani, with Berzon in the circle. She'll be squaring off against Sydney Lessentine. Those are the starting lineups brought to you by One Oklahoma. Anything jump out?
25: No. I mean, I'm not surprised to see McDaniel at first. And I think just trying to find that recipe for run production against Lessentine, I think this is a good matchup.
24: When we come back, we'll get a little bit of a preview of what we expect from Texas A&M, and we'll hear from JT Gasso next. We're counting down to Oklahoma and Texas A&M. This is Sooner Softball from Learfield.
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24: Along with DJ Sanchez, I'm Chris Plank. They're announcing the starting lineup for the Sooners. Oklahoma is not going out and not anything negative. It's not quite the production for the second game of a doubleheader as it is for the first game. We're turning around quick. We got a first pitch coming up in about 6 minutes from now. But DJ, take me through the challenges again. You've seen this from every angle. You've seen it as a coach. You've seen it as a player. I see it as a broadcaster now. But What was always the challenge like from a player's perspective to get ready for a second game? And it was unique for you as a pitcher, too, I'm sure.
25: Yeah, you got to be able to turn the page. And I think good, bad, indifferent, you've got to be able to have a short memory. You know, you can't assume that whatever happened in game one is just going to be what rolls out in game two.
24: Right.
25: And I think for Oklahoma, the quick turnaround here I think is good because – that hard-fought, gritty game that we just saw, this is an OU team that's wanting to slam the door and get away on getaway day, right? You don't get too many of those on a Saturday. But, you know, I think especially in the circle for the staff, you still have to have that same mindset of you got to be on call every minute. And carrying that through 14 innings can be tough sometimes, you know, just working in the bullpen and staying prepared. You know, I see Alyssa Parker in the bullpen right now, just getting prepped. Same thing for Berkeley Zakay. So keeping that mindset of being ready for your number to be called out of the bullpen when needed, if needed. But I think the biggest thing for this OU team as a whole, short memory. And get to work, treat it just like you would a game one.
24: Sooner pregame show is presented by Walden Cleaners and Laundry, where the difference is quality. Boy, Texas A&M has been really good, as advertised, I would say. 36-15, 16-7 in the SEC. Like we said, we'll have that whole SEC bracket for you by the time the game wraps up today. But, you know, DJ and our Blue Cross and Blue Shield opponent outlook, I got to tell you something. I think Trish Ford's got a really good team.
25: She does. And I'm going to be honest. I had a lot of questions about how this pitching staff would handle this offense. I really did. You know, and we're seeing even some of their pitchers out of the bullpen really have good game plans and hit spots well. So I thought that in the circle was going to be a little bit of an issue for A&M this weekend. Still got a whole game left, but they have been able to hold this offense down a lot more than I expected.
24: Our opponent outlook has been brought to you by Blue Cross and Blue Shield of Oklahoma, connecting Oklahomans to quality health care through every stage of life. Typically in our pregame show, we have our pregame interview with head coach Patty Gasso. It's always brought to you by Coca-Cola. Fan work is thirsty work. Enjoy a Coca-Cola today. We'll talk with Coach Gasso in our postgame show. And weather, I mean, it's almost like we went to a different city based on what we've seen over the last few days here. It has been gorgeous, some fluffy clouds in the sky, but shorts, well, I don't know quite shorts, T-shirt weather, 73 degrees outside with wind out of the north at 12 miles an hour. There is some concern, though, for storms overnight, but for now, we are good to go. Our weather update is brought to you by the Oklahoma Weather Experts with News 9. Game day weather experts on Oklahoma's News 9. Let's get a timeout. We were hoping to hear from JT Gasso, but we got first pitch coming up next. This is Sooner Softball from Learfield.
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24: Let's do this. Game 3, OU A&M. We're ready. Sydney Lesson team stares in. Kai Miner digs in. And the series on the line as the first pitch is in for a strike. Right at 4:04, which was the projected first pitch time they gave us. Lesson team has been busy this weekend. She's pitched now in all three games, and the 0-1 pitch misses in. One ball and one strike. Same infield that A&M's used all weekend long, the 1-1, swing and a miss. She chased the rise. We owe you a station ID. We'll give it to you right after this Kai Miner at back with Kendall Wells on deck. One ball, two strikes. Five on the action clock. Lesson team brings it home, fouled off. Sydney Lesson team, 14-3 on the season with a 2.75 earned run average. She has been up and down in this series. Miner hits one deep to center field. Go, ball, it's gone. What a start for the Sooners in the regular season finale as Kai Miner bombs one on the first at bat of the game over the center field wall, and Oklahoma takes a 1-0 lead.
25: You talk about setting a tone early. That was one of the keys we talked about for this game and controlling momentum. Here's the thing for Lesson Team. Uses the rise ball. Will mix speeds a bit. Has a curve ball. But Sooners just faced Peters.
24: Right.
25: All game. Rise ball. Saw Lesson Team in game one. Rise ball. That pitch, up in the zone. Rise ball, but did not get to a corner. It was dead middle.
24: First pitch low to Kendall Wells, ball one.
25: But you've got Oklahoma walking into game three. That's one downfall of having pitchers who really work north and south and truly just work north.
24: The 1-0 pitch to Wells is in for a strike. We'll give you that station break after Wells and her plate appearance. Sorry to the board ops who are waiting patiently, like my man Daniel Anderson. You get a leadoff home run, it changes a little bit of everything. Here's the 1-1. That's hard hit foul. Let's go ahead and pause 10 seconds for station ID. This is Sooner Softball from Learfield.
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24: One nothing Sooners. Kendall Wells behind on the count, a ball and two strikes. The pitch, she reaches and fouls it down the third baseline. It's almost as if the combination of the way game one here today ended and the Miner home run has sucked the life out of Davis Diamond. I'm fine with that. Here's a 1-2. Good cut, fouled back by Wells.
25: Well, this place has been rocking at some points. But I will say, I feel like A&M as a team has that kind of up and down energy, too. I feel like we've seen it all weekend.
24: All weekend. The 1-2, Wells stays alive. Swings and fouls one off. The team is very much fueled by momentum.
25: Yes.
24: If they get bad, mojo, it's not going to go well. They get a couple good things happen, look out.
25: And it's blatant. Like, yeah. I mean, and you can see it. You go back to game one, and they're taking a minute. A foul ball was capped. Taking a minute to look at the ball. But you go back to game one on Thursday. I mean, innings one through four, A&M looked just defeated.
24: Swing and a miss. They got her on the rise. Kendall Wells strikes out. One away for Ella Park.
25: Here's that rise ball.
24: In this series now for Kendall Wells, she is one for four but has been walked five times. Five. Here's Ella Park. Homered on Thursday. Takes ball one. Every time we mention Thursday, it seems like that was a game that happened 2 weeks ago.
25: No, it's wild.
24: Ella Parker waits on the 1-0 pitch. Rips this to right field. Indeed, if it's fair, it's trouble. It's just foul. Ooh. Just foul. Fale of you can't believe it. Coach Steele is claiming that it was fair.
25: And
24: you can't challenge it. You can't challenge it.
25: Are we surprised?
24: No.
25: All right. If it were the last out of the last play of the game.
24: You heard the announcement of the ruling on the field was a foul ball. We don't have replay monitors here. It looked very close.
25: It looks like it hit chalk.
24: And now Patty Gasso wants to argue. If it was ruled fair, you can argue. You can challenge it. I'm sorry. You can argue anything. If it's ruled foul, you can't argue a foul ball if it's fair, unfortunately. One ball, one strike. Ella takes ball two. She zoned off that pitch. That is good to see. That was a pitch that Ella Parker chased quite a bit. Two balls and a strike. Let's see if she can put a charge into one here. Why not? Check swing on a pitch that was a little bit low and away. 3-1.
25: It's a really good take. Blessington took a little bit off of it. You could just see Parker tracking. That's a really good take off the plate.
24: Three balls and a strike. Lessantine rocks, fires, popped up, foul territory down the left field line. That'll get out of play into the A&M dugout. Full count. Boy, this has been some incredible atmospheres here. Tip of the cap to A&M fans. 3-2 is hit hard and deep to left field. Is it got enough? No! Right up against the wall, the catch is made, and there's two away. The left fielder, Paisley Allen, was right up against the wall and made the catch.
25: I will say this, and now we pepper in the Kendall Wells strikeout, but best at-bats I feel like we've seen to start a game.
24: Agreed.
25: So far in this series.
24: Here's Gabby Garcia. Left-handed hitting shortstop. 0 for 7 on the weekend. Until now, there's a base hit in the right field. She says, shut it, Plank. Gabby Garcia gets a single with two out, and here comes Lexi McDaniel. Sooners are hitting Lessantine hard. And they lead in one zip. Boy, what a fun weekend for Lexi McDaniel. She hasn't played a ton, but had a huge base hit in the first game today. And she takes that pitch a little bit up, ball one. Total for Lexi McDaniel, if you were to, you know, unfortunately take Nellie McEnroe Marinas out of this. McDaniel third on the team in batting average with a .438 mark, and she had a cut, fouled it back, ball and a strike. 10 home runs, 31 runs batted in now, added to that total. She's got a chance to be pretty special. One ball and a strike. That's a good spot, 2-1 though, and missed. See the, how long do track meets last? This thing's been going on forever.
25: It's a lot of events.
24: There's a hot shot back.

0: first inning, we did not have back-to-back hits at all in game two.
1: No.
0: So
1: here you have it.
0: Yes.
1: First pitch to Pickering is hammered. Go ball. It needs some juice. And a right center field wall. It is gone. It's gone. A three-run bomb from Cassidy Pickering. And Oklahoma has stormed out of the gates. It's 4-0 Sooners on a ball that was nearly taken away by Frankie Vrazel. A two-homer inning. A four-hit inning. The Sooners want this one. It's 4-0 Oklahoma.
0: Vrazel dang near pulled that thing back in. This looks like a Sooner offense. Again, passing the bat. Being very, just the approach looks a little bit different. And Lessantine still has that rise ball. I mentioned this at the start of the game. A&M has used their staff as a whole, but a lot of their pitchers in their staff, you take Mullendore out of it. But Peters, Lessantine, both work up in the zone. And when you see it over and over and over, regardless of if you're seeing it from Peters or Lessantine, you're still working that same game plan in the box, and we're starting to see the Sooners just get on Lessantine. At this rate, it's going to be a short day.
1: That is Cassidy Pickering's first home run since April 4th against Kentucky. Here's Abby Date for Zip Sooners. Shows a bunt, pulls it back, takes a ball. But again, nothing feels safe.
0: No.
1: A&M is rallying
0: no.
1: from the Sooners put four on the board early on Thursday night, too.
0: But even here, though, how much better do these at-bats look
1: infinitely,
0: even than what we saw Thursday?
1: Infinitely. The 1-0. That's caught the upper edge of the strike zone, 1-1. By the way, to go back, I asked about the length of a track and field meet. Mm-hmm. These people were here before we got here today, and they're still going. It's like nonstop. They might be going while the Savannah Bananas are playing. There's a ball a little bit low, 2-1 count to Abby Date.
0: I enjoy watching track.
1: I was always the slowest guy, so I hate track. With a passion. But I love the track and field coaches at OU. Here's the 2-1 pitch, a little bit low ball three. I was not on the track and field, nor was I on the cross country team at East Dalton Wood River Community High School.
0: Hey.
1: They would have kicked me out.
0: No.
1: Too slow. The guys are already checking in. It was good to see Don and Mary Lou Pickering in right out of the gate. Oh my goodness. Galand, are you where I think you are today? Looks like they are checking in from one of the prides of Okarchee. Yeah, fried chicken in Okarchee? Here's the 3-1 pitch, ball four. Man, Dayton's fired up as she goes down to first base. And here's Sid Barker.
0: I just love the approach from the Sooners here to start this game of taking this game over. And, again, a lot of game left. I'm not counting anything right now, but I'm enjoying the attack mode that I feel like we're seeing and just trying to smother A&M.
1: First pitch to Sid Barker, misses ball one. The eighth batter for the Sooners in the inning. By the way, our buddy Larissa Holquin with the Sooner Sports Girl podcast has checked in and said that track meets can last 8 to 9 hours.
0: That's a lot of running.
1: It's a lot of running. Here's the 1-0 to Barker. That's in, strike one. Dayton's being a pest over there at first base. Galand, if you guys are at Aishin's, I am very jealous right now. You had Aishin's?
0: Oh, yeah.
1: That's all I'm going to think about on the drive home now. Here's the 1-1. Barker skies one deep. Does it have enough at the warning track? It's caught. Man, the Sooners have Lessantine measured. That one comes up short, but Oklahoma explodes out of the gate in the first inning. They put four on the board. They hit two home runs, and we head to the bottom of the first. It's 4-0 Sooners. This is Sooner softball from Learfield.
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6: 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It's 44 miles per gallon.
7: Ooh.
6: It's unbelievable. First pitch to Kennedy Powell is a strike. If I were you, I would go check out Fowler Toyota or any of the Fowler dealerships, great partners of OU Athletics. Sydney Berzon is getting the start today for the Sooners. 2.94 ERA, 5-2 on the season. This is outside ball one. She has had a less than stellar weekend, I think is a fair way to put it. Came out of the pen and faced two batters. Line drive, left field, base hit for Powell. She stays hot. Here's Talon Edwards. Faced two batters, gave up a walk and hit a batter, and that was it.
7: Yeah. I don't think the leash is going to be extremely long for Berzon, but here's the thing.
6: Hey, how is that dude back as a first base coach? Don't you have to serve a suspension when
7: you're
6: being called?
7: Yeah, you're supposed to. Unless that's been changed.
6: All right. Well, the base coaches are Jeff Harger over at first and Russ Heffley at third. All right. Here's Talon Edwards. First pitch, inside ball one. You were saying something.
7: No,
6: I apologize.
7: Well, maybe he said he was sorry. They let him come back. But we've got Zakay going. Parker in the bullpen as well. But here's the thing. Four-run lead. This is such a great spot for Berzon.
6: There's a strike.
7: To get, number one, getting the start, but being able to walk in bottom of the first inning with a four spot, just go to work.
6: Pound the zone.
7: Yes.
6: Keep it low. Let's get a few ground balls here. That misses low. Kennedy Powell is 17 for 20 on stolen base opportunities, but I don't know. She's had a couple of nice leads after the pitch. Maybe she's measuring things out here. 2-1. She's not line drive. Caught by Ogbayani. Throws to first. No. Back in safely. What a play by Ilana Ogbayani. Ranging to her left. Snags it. Nearly doubles off Powell. One away.
7: Gold glove. I mean, that's a single. Anybody else besides Ilana Agbayani's at second?
6: Here's Maya Perez. Boy, she's dangerous. First pitch to Perez. Nearly, no, it did hit her. That's the second hit batter that Sydney Berzon has had this weekend. And here's Michaela Wark.
7: When we talked about it, control the things to give your defense some time to work, or a chance to work. Hit by pitches, walks, jacks. I mean, that's not giving a shot. So, especially with a four spot, just throw strikes.
6: First pitch, strike to Wark.
7: Although, I am a proponent of if you're going to walk someone, you may as well just plunk them. Less pitches.
6: Maybe that's what they wanted to do. I don't know. Here's the 0-1 pitch to Wark. That's in for a strike. Boy, the Sooners really challenged Wark in the first game after a first-inning walk. They walked Perez to pitch to her in the third and got her to pop out. After the two home runs in the fifth, they walked Perez to pitch to her, and she flied out. She lined out to third in the seventh. She's ahead on, she's behind on this count. No balls and two strikes as ball one misses a little bit out. 4-0 Sooners. But A&M has put two runners on with one out here in the bottom of the first inning. Sooners trying to win the series after losing the opener. The 1-2, bounced foul. The baseball game was at 1 o'clock today. You know, for A&M, you haven't seen too much baseball traffic. One ball, two strikes. Pitch again. Swing and a miss. Two away. Good job by Sydney Berzon. Here's KK to mitt.
7: I love that pitch on the inner part of the plate. In on the hands. About a ball inside.
6: DeMint has had a bit of a rough weekend, too. Boy, I don't want to curse anything. She fouls that off.
7: I almost said it about Wark. I'm like, I'm going to keep that to myself.
6: I've got her at 0 for 7 on the week. Not good. No balls and a strike. The pitch right on that outer edge. Strike two. Yeah, how about this? No wonder we haven't seen a lot of traffic from the baseball game. They got beat 18-5 today by Auburn. That's why it's quiet over there. Here's the 0-2. Whoa,
7: oh,
6: just missed.
7: Spot.
6: Just missed. They're playing a second game, by the way, down at Bluebell Park coming up at 5 o'clock. So they'll be getting going here in about 33 minutes just down the street from us. Baseball for OU, as you heard from Toby, and the pregame starts 6-0. The 1-2 pitch, wow, hammered foul. She left that one up. DeMint caught it. Thankfully, it was way out in front of her.
7: Good spot here for Berzon. Missed that pitch up.
6: Just missed it.
7: Opens up, down and away.
6: 1-2, right down the middle. Frozer, called strike three. Inning over. Good start for Sid Berzon. We head to the second. Oklahoma 4, A&M zip. This is Sooner softball from Learfield.
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2: Here we go to the second. Oklahoma leads it 4-0 along with DJ Sanchez. I'm Chris Plank, Daniel Anderson, our producer, back in the Learfield studios. We should know everything. Well, I think it's fair to say we should know everything with the SEC tournament by the time we're done. We know Oklahoma has locked into a double bye, so the earliest they will play would be Thursday. But I get very confused when I look at the SEC bracket, so I'll need some time. I'll have to tag in Jessica Baim and all my statistical experts. But I think there's a chance we could see Arkansas again.
3: Ooh.
2: I think that's a potential opponent, depending on how this game goes today. Here we go. 9-1-2 hitters in the Sooner lineup. Ogbayani leads it off. Misses the bunt, strike one. Actually fouled it off. Missing, it's a little bit unfair. Every team makes the SEC tournament, and it's in Kentucky. And Kentucky went 1-24 in conference play, or 1-23, excuse me.
3: I was going to say, you want to know who's thanking their lucky stars that everyone gets into the SEC tournament.
2: Kentucky. The 0-1 ripped up the middle, base hit.
3: Say this, Lessantine is not fooling anybody, and now getting ready to run back through this lineup a second time. Right, even the outs in inning one were struck well, and just we're seeing just smooth hunting pitches, just smooth swings, and it just looks like BP.
2: Kai Minor homered in her last plate appearance. She's 1-for-1 on the day, obviously. First pitch, a little bit up and in, ball one. Kendall Wells waits on deck. Coach Gasso's got the call sheet out. Just land a knockout blow here. Let's put four more on the board. Here's the 1-0 pitch to Minor. Ooh, checked her swing, fouled it off, 1-1. Here's the only thing that I do feel very confident telling you guys. It's the home team in the SEC tournament gets to pick what time it starts and what time it wants to play.
3: What?
2: Yes. So Kentucky gets to choose which time window it wants to be. The 1-1 is bounced to the right side. Could be 2 to second for one, but no chance with Minor speed. Sometimes, like was the case last year in Georgia, they chose the early morning, which kind of surprised us a little bit. But the first game is at 1. Are we on Eastern time zone? Yes. So the first game on Tuesday will be at noon central. But OU will not be involved until Thursday. Here's Kendall Wells. Hammered and well out of here, but well foul. My word. That's the farthest, hardest hit ball that Kendall Wells has had. Well, maybe not the hardest hit. The single to start out things in game one today. But that thing was bombed out of here. Just way foul. That's the Sooner dugout you hear. They're fired up. The 0-1 pitch to Wells. Oh, she had a pitch and popped it up. Third baseman Powell calls off everyone. Catches the pop-up. Two away.
3: Just up and in on the hands.
2: Here's Ella Parker, who, based on what we have looked at, may have been robbed of a double in the first inning.
3: I thought it was fair. I thought that it hit directly on the line.
2: First pitch, strike, ground on the inside corner. I will say, though, it's hard to tell. We needed a better replay angle. And, again, you can't challenge the call of a foul ball.
3: I think Foley had the best view of all of it, and she was adamant that it was
2: fair. She was adamant. She thought it was. The 0-1 is up and away, 1-1. Gabby waits on deck. You know, one thing that's been good to see on this trip is that Nelly is with the team. Nelly McEnroe Marinas is traveled with the team here to College Station. Here's the 1-1 pitch to Parker. Rip down the right field line. That one is fair. Oh, Kai Minor is off to the races, but Patty Gasso will hold her up at third. No doubt about that double. And the Sooners have runners at second and third now with two outs.
3: If at first you don't succeed, throw the same pitch in the same location and let's see if it works.
2: Sixth hit of the game already for the Sooners. And here's Gabby Garcia, who has one of those six hits. Second and third, two outs for G Square. OU looking to add to its four-zip lead. The first pitch to Gabby. They're going to throw behind Parker at second, who is barely off the bag. Some sort of play you think they had? Trying to deke Ty Miner into going or something?
3: I mean, Koliski came up immediately.
2: Yeah. Here's a 1-0 to Garcia. That's a little bit up. Ball two. A four-run first, and OU looking to add more. Two balls and no strikes. The pitch to Gabby. Low and in, ball three. Lexi McDaniel waits on deck. She's not in the starting lineup, but right up there with Nelly leading the cheers is Bella Emmerling, Abby Dayton, Sid Barker, Chaney Helton. The 3-0 pitch is in for a strike, 3-1. Gabby digs in deep in the box. Hitters count here. Drive one somewhere. Gabby, the pitch, hopped up. Center field. Easy play for Mathis. Ranges under and makes the catch. Inning over. But the Sooners continue their hit assault. They have six on the game, two in the inning, but don't push a run across. We head to the bottom of the second inning, 4-0 Sooners. This is Sooner softball from Learfield.
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2: 4-0 Sooners. Ariel Kalewski will lead things off for Texas A&M. Back to work for Sydney Berzon in the bottom of the second inning. Gorgeous day here in College Station after 2 days of nonstop rain, and the first pitch is a strike. My man Okie Phil has checked in. He asks a question. He says, what's going on with the OU fan sitting behind home plate who has a blue hood and cape? I think he's protecting himself from the sun. Kalewski fouls that one off. Good eye, Okie Phil. I don't know how prominent that is on the TV broadcast. We do not have a TV monitor here. But, yeah, my guy, I think he's just protecting himself from the sun. You are right out in it. in that lower section here. That's their sweet area. There's a ground ball foul down the first baseline, passing to Canyon. We've talked a lot about it today if you've been with us from the start. Just a wildly active and busy day here at College Station on this campus. Two softball games, two baseball games, three technically baseball games. The Savannah Bananas are playing at Kyle Field tonight. There's a massive track and field meet. Called strike three. How about Sid Burzon? Third strikeout of the game, third straight.
3: She's dealing.
2: In the middle of all that madness, you're right. Sid Burzon's out here looking like All-American Sid Burzon of Baton Rouge.
3: This is Kelsey Mathis. And you got to love, it's just efficient so far, working both sides of the plate. And there's another nice curveball on the outer half for call strike one to Kelsey Mathis.
2: First pitch strikes are always nice. Mathis in game one today for Texas A&M. And she takes a ball just a little bit low. I mean, even the misses are slight. Mathis, by the way, in that first game went 1-for-2. Has her season average right now at 330. 4-0 Sooners, bottom of the second inning. There's a line drive deep to center field. Miner back, makes the catch. Two away. I'm going to tell you something. That was a routine fly ball. Miner backtracking, just pretty smooth. She looked like a corner in coverage. Two away.
3: That looked like drill work out in center.
2: There's Paisley Allen. Right-handed hitting Allen. Ready to go. First pitch. Little bit low to Paisley. Ball one. The crowd out in the grass area beyond the outfield walls has continued to grow throughout this day. 1-0 is in for a strike. I mentioned I have a buddy of mine that's here all weekend long. He comes to a lot of games, and he said it's pretty crazy, but he's never seen anything quite like this. It just feels different with Oklahoma here.
3: It's pretty cool.
2: It is pretty cool. The 1-1 fouled off. I'll tell you one thing, too. Did they drop that?
3: Oh. Camera crew.
2: The cameraman had a shot and he dropped it. Come on, buddy. We're getting ready for a Bananas game tonight. You got to make those plays. One ball and two strikes. Everywhere the Sooners go, they draw a crowd. Bouncer, high chopper to third. Barker backs up on it, throws, got her. What a quick inning from Sid Burzon. Let's go. 1-2-3, we head to the third. Oklahoma on top, 4-0. This is Sooner softball from Learfield.
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2: 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Dr. Tim Shannon is a stoic warrior, him and his wife, Tish. They can throw around some weights now. 940, come see me. Let's go. Here's Lexi McDaniel, first pitch strike. We have a new pitcher in the game, and it's another number that's got DJ Sanchez shook. Taylor Pinnell is a new pitcher, not to get confused with the panels from Tennessee. Pinnell has that pitch pop foul behind home plate. Another drop. A&M fans are struggling right now.
3: The foul ball play has been subpar.
2: This is only the sixth SEC appearance for Pinnell. 1-1 on the season with a 3.50 ERA. Her 18th overall appearance on the season, and the lefty misses low. So lesson team lasts two, but the Sooners hit her hard, and now Trish Ford turns to Pinnell. By no means is this game over. There's a hot shot down the third baseline. Dropped, picked up, throws, got her. Oh, what a play by Powell at third. That was an All-American play. Lexi McDaniel looked like she stumbled a little bit getting out of the box. But a heck of a play over at third, one away.
3: And I think what made that play even more impressive, it hopped right over the bag, skipped right over it. Huge play.
2: First pitch to Cassidy Pickering, who homered her last time up, is outside. Jason has checked in from Lubbock, Texas. Sooner Yaya and her husband are tuned in northwest Oklahoma City. How about our man Kenyatta? He is in Paris, France.
3: Oh, man.
2: As that pitch catches the outside corner, 1-1.
3: My question every time we have listeners from overseas is, what time is it?
2: I can tell you right now, in Paris.
3: I know.
2: One ball and one strike. Whoa, she was way out in front of that. In Paris, it is currently 11:47 p.m.
3: So almost tomorrow?
2: He's almost in the future. Well, he is in the future. One ball and two strikes. The pitch, pick, takes it low and away, 2-2.
3: Pinnell is a really similar look to Munnerlin,
2: yeah.
3: Mixing speeds.
2: She gave the Sooners some problems for a while. Here's a 2-2 to Pickering. Wow. Ebby Calvin Nuke Lelouch-esque on that one, all the way to the net.
3: Is there
2: and
3: a bowl
2: touch
3: back
2: a glove. But you go out there and I want you to hit the mascot. Not even close. Three balls and two strikes. Pitch to Pickering. Off speed. Missed up. Ball four. Did not miss by much. Mark Worley with a late check-in from Edmond today. Shout out to John May and Stanton. The Buckleys are celebrating in Lake Tahoe. Sooner Judy in Silver City, New Mexico. Colleen is calling number 37 for Kendall Wells this game. We'll see. First pitch to Abby Dayton is in for a strike.
3: I'm kind of feeling that, too. It's already been put out there in the universe, so I'll
2: You're
3: go
2: feeling
3: ahead and
2: it?
3: Say it. Yep.
2: All right.
3: I was thinking it in her second at bat.
2: That pitch misses high, 1-1. Four nothing Sooners. One ball and a strike. Whoa, way out in front of the off speed. 1-2. Mark Montgomery is in San Marcos on a beautiful day today. Thank you for being consistent, Mark. There's a called strike three in Abigail Newton. Second strike out of a Sooner hitter today. First for Pinnell, and here's Sid Bark. Sid nearly left the yard, her first plate appearance. came up just short. First pitch to the Sooner third baseman is, woof, in for a strike. If that stays a strike all day, this could be a very fast game. There's strike two. That one was right down the middle.
3: If the weekend has shown us anything, it will not be a strike all game.
2: It's a good point. There's anything we've learned, it's that. The 0-2 pitch, Barker waited on that one and fouls it into the A&M dugout.
3: Pinnell's definitely changed the tempo offensively. You can see Listentine starting this game. There was not a single swing that was put on a ball that was not on time.
2: 0-2 is way outside, 1-2.
3: But Pinnell changing speed so often. We're seeing a lot of Sooners, just defensive swings.
2: Pickering at first. She drew the one-out walk. The 1-2. Barker swung at a pitch in her eyes, but fouled it back. She steps out and does a little practice swing with her arm without the bat. I don't think anything would have helped her hit that pitch. The fact that she fouled it off is borderline amazing. The 1-2 is grounded, foul down the third baseline.
3: Had she not fouled it off, it may have been a wild pitch.
2: She might be at first right now. One ball and two strikes. Pitch. Oh, it hit her. Oh, it caught her right on the chest, too. Oh, Sid, are you okay? She's down, but she's tough. Emily Beattie, our new athletic trainer, is out. New this year. I haven't talked about her a lot because the Sooners have stayed healthy outside of Nelly. That hurt. Oh, man.
3: You could hear it all the way up here. And it's, oh, that hurt.
2: Sid got down past the first base bag and took her helmet off. She's pointing right at her chest. Coach Roach is out there, too. Yeah, right around her rib cage. You know what you do to make it feel better? Exactly what Sid's doing. You rub it.
3: Yeah, that's going to take a minute.
2: That caught her flush. Shout out Trey Linda Kerr, who's tuned in. Zane, Jan, and Rick in North Huntingdon, Pennsylvania. Shane Sanders has us. Ty caught us. Ty checked in out of Lake Tahoe. Thanks for the kind words. Mo Sooner is checking in after driving all over Kansas. Jay and Shelley in Columbia. Thanks to everyone who has made Sooner softball a part of their 2026 softball experience. We're grateful. All right, Sid's going to stay in the game. First and second, two outs. First pitch to Ogbayani is low, ball one. I was looking over Pinnell's numbers, and there was one thing that did kind of stand out. She will walk you. 22 and a third innings, 11 walks. And there's a strike on the inside edge.
3: Love to see the Sooners capitalize here, though. Two outs, runner in scoring position. Two out, clutch hit, and just continue to put pressure on A&M. We've said it over and over. This game's not over. It's far from over, but a good opportunity here.
2: 1-1 pitch is in for a strike, 1-2. One ball, two strikes. With two outs, the pitch to Ogbayani is ripped foul down the left side off the net. Ooh, watch out, Coach Castle. That thing popped off the net and came back towards her. And I think Powell kind of had coaches back on that, telling her to watch out. One ball and two strikes again in this lefty-lefty matchup. Ogbayani takes a ball in the dirt and gets to the backstop. Off the third goes Pickering. Barker makes it to second. And now There's runners at second and third. Two balls and two strikes. Pinnell doesn't, I don't know what's going on. I don't think her pitch watch was working. Now she's going to grab the rosin. Now we're ready.
3: We're still early in this game. This is one of those moments where you kind of feel like a base hit.
2: Ball three is way high.
3: It's really going to put the Sooners in a spot here to take control of this game. This is a big moment here.
2: Open this thing up, Ilana Agbayani, is what DJ Sanchez is saying. Find a gap somewhere. Let's go. 3-2, bounce to the right side. Ooh, nice play over at first by Perez. She'll take it to the bag, and that'll do it. Sooners strand two more. They've stranded now five as we head to the bottom of the third inning. It's Oklahoma 4, A&M nothing. This is Sooner softball from Learfield.
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2: All right, here we go to the bottom of the third inning. Oklahoma leads it 4-0. T.J. Holloway is checked in from behind the Sooners' dugout in College Station. Where you at, T.J.? That's not a bad spot. Though, I will say, they did not do a good job of taking care of the aisles because to get to your seats in that front row behind the dugouts, you have to walk on the top of the dugouts.
3: Yes.
2: You'll look up every so often and you'll see someone standing on top of the dugout. It's like, what are they doing? They're just trying to move. Angie Holz has checked in from Fort Worth, Texas. Missing Norman, Boomer Sooner. Angie, I might need a place to chill for a little bit on the way back. Who knows? But pumped to see you listening. Eric Hall is in Pontiac, Illinois. Jeff and Julie in Springfield, Illinois. Capital city of
3: this is true.
2: The land of
3: Lincoln.
2: Jay in Tulsa is checking in from Brookside in Tulsa. You ever spend much time at Brookside in Tulsa?
3: I have not.
2: I was there on Wednesday night.
3: Okay.
2: Yep, in the raw sushi. Can never go wrong.
3: You're just a traveling man, Plank. So cultured.
2: My daughter made me go. I had no choice. Kelly and Anita Ford are tuned in in Tuttle, Oklahoma. They claim the best chicken in Oklahoma is Bobo's Chicken. I've never even heard of Bobo's Chicken.
3: Same.
2: John and Robin have us synced up at Ada. Beverly is in Natchez, Mississippi. Here we go. Coach's interview is over. 4-0 Sooners. First pitch swinging. Brazel grounds it to short. Absolute laser from Gabby Garcia to first, and there's one away.
3: One thing I love from Berzon that is a shift from game one or two of this series, taking care of the bottom part of this A&M lineup.
2: Yeah. That is definitely a weakness for Texas A&M. They do not have a lot of big numbers here and there. I mean, I guess you could technically say 6, 7, 8, 9. I mean, Kowalewski is hitting 379, but she hasn't done much. There's a beautiful bunt. Berzon gets and throws, not in time, as Powell beats it out. She has now both of the A&M hits, and on a beautiful bunt that looked like a DJ Sanchez sand wedge. It hit, and it spun, and it stayed there.
3: That's exactly what my sand wedge looks like.
2: It's not what mine looks like. Here's Talon Edwards. What a weekend for Talon Edwards. She came into this series with one hit against Oklahoma in her previous nine matchups against the Sooners. First pitch and misses out ball one. She quadrupled that in game one here today.
3: Yeah.
2: She's had six hits on the weekend, including a home run that tied the game in the first game of the doubleheader today. Here's the 1-0. That's a strike, 1-1. Again, we haven't seen yet an attempt by Kennedy Powell to steal a base. I don't know how Trish Ford looks at a 4-0 deficit, but maybe something to try to jumpstart the offense. Here's the 1-1. Runner's not going. It's strike two.
3: I said this earlier today in the first game of this doubleheader, but I expected A&M to be a little bit more aggressive on the base paths. And I know you're showing respect to what Kendall Wells does behind the plate. However, I just kind of expected to see a little bit more.
2: There's a bouncer to the right side. Jumps over it. Does Powell, but Ogbayani is up with it. They retire Edwards. She's 0 for 2 today, 2 away, with 2 outs. Powell does advance to second. Here's the dangerous Maya Perez, who Sydney Berzon hit in her only plate appearance. Second time through the lineup, though. I would like to apologize to, it was Russ Heffley who got tossed in game one. So that was, Russ was working at first base.
3: Okay.
2: So, yeah. That's my apologies. They look like the same dude. There's a ball in the dirt. Kendall Wells goes to block it, but it's kind of squirts away from her. And off the third goes Kennedy Powell, ball one. So Jeff Harger was working third base. He was the one that was about to get ejected whenever Russ came in to save the day.
3: That's where my eye was. I'm going,
2: so
3: like, he's going to get tossed.
2: One ball and no strikes. There's a bouncer to the right side. Ogbayani's up with it. Throws to first. That's the inning. A&M strands its second runner of the game, making their third runner of the game. And before we head to the fourth, thanks to Kevin from Topeka, Johnny Rodriguez up at Empire, winemaker Rick at Native Spirits Winery in Norman, Gary and his son Steve are tuned in Williamsburg, Virginia, and Giddy is hanging out in Willow Park, Texas. Oh, there's Paula, Rudy, and Vince in Norman. We head to the fourth. Oklahoma leads it 4-0. This is Sooner softball from Learfield.
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2: Okay, I want to hit a couple more here real quick. Aaron has checked in from OKC, where they've been brewing beer all day. What a day. John, Jane, Jeff, and Andrew Crane are tuned in Oklahoma City, and as Kai Miner leads things off here in the fourth with the Sooners up 4-0, she soft slaps one to the right side, fielded, throws, safe! Nice job at second base on what was a nearly spectacular play by Talon Edwards. She wants it challenged. She wants it reviewed. And Adichie, well, I thought they got her, to be honest with you. but they're going to have an official review.
18: Ace. Oh. Texas A&M is challenging. Previous play is under further review.
2: Our umpire bike started working. I fixed it. All right, we'll wait. I can't. They didn't give us a good replay on the monitor here. Soft slap.
3: I'm with you playing.
2: Yeah,
3: I think they got her.
2: Yeah. They got her. There'll be one away. By the way, Natalie Jones has checked in from the Headington Family Tennis Center, where OU Women's Tennis and Audra Cohen just beat Kansas to advance to the NCAA second round. And tonight at 5:30, Nick Kroll and the OU Men's Tennis team will take on USC for a shot at the Supers. I've been bragging about it. Oh, here we go.
18: After review, the ruling at first base is changed. The runner is out. Texas A&M's challenge is successful. They retain their challenge.
2: All right, so A&M will still have two challenges. But as we learned, you don't need two challenges. You just bully the umpire into reviewing it. One away. There's Kendall Wells. Two-factor is high here for Kendall Wells.
3: Yes. And we've seen her put some good swings on the ball this weekend.
2: First pitch, low, ball one.
3: I think if you're panel, she's buried that first pitch in the dirt. But, I mean, she leaves something over the plate. I think that this is
2: a could go a long
3: here.
2: Way.
3: Yes.
2: Yeah. There's one that misses in, 2-0. By the way, if you check in from the Riverbend area, you always get a shout-out. Sooner Ron and Godfrey.
3: Hey.
2: OU architect and Norman and wheelchair mama down in Southern Illinois. Thank you guys for all the check-ins today. The 2-0 pitch is low, ball three.
3: Those of you in Godfrey, I can tell you my parents are listening from Grafton.
2: Oh, they?
3: Just down the River Road.
2: Great River Road. Beware of the Pisaw bird. Scared to death of that thing still to this day.
3: It was scarier when it was like a big wooden.
2: 3-0 is a strike, yeah.
3: Half broken, whatever it was.
2: They painted it on the
3: side
2: of the rocks. Cliffs, I'm sorry, I should say. Though it's more like rocks.
3: Bluffs. They're bluffs, Plank.
2: Here's the 3-1 pitch to the Sooner catcher. Wells, inside out swing, fist it to second. Edwards is up with it, throws two away. Well, Pinnell's giving the Sooners some problems here with a little bit of a different approach, and there's two outs.
3: She is, and she's mixing speeds, but then she's going right in at the hands. Just changing that timing, distorting, going from low and slow to in hard.
2: Parker takes the first pitch low, ball one. 4-0 Sooners, we're in the fourth. Four runs on six hits for the Sooners. Sydney Burzon has been outstanding in the circle. Here's the 1-0. A little off speed, at least it looked slower. Missed a little out. Two balls and no strikes. The crowd mic caught a fan telling Blue to wake up out there. That's pretty much been the theme of the day.
3: Yeah.
2: Here's the 2-0. A little low, ball three. And looks like Kowalewski is going to go out and have a quick chat. I'm watching JT Gasso. He is leaning, lounging up against the fence. How does his body do that? Sooner hitting coach right up against the fence there. I mean, really, Lexi? I mean, look at that. Looks like it's contorted awkwardly. I hope he's okay. He's all sprawled out there watching his hitters try to avoid a 1-2-3 inning. The 3-0 is a strike, 3-1. A
3: lot of yoga.
2: I guess so. He's a workout warrior now. Done a great job as the associate head coach and hitting coach for the Sooners since 2016. 3-1 is in for strike two. JT, of course, spent time as a grad assistant here. Was at Purdue, was at Michigan State, and then ends up here in Norman. He's won six rings. The 3-2 pitch lifted down the left field line. It's trouble if it's fair, but it's foul. That's the second time that Ella Parker is going to sprint to second base, only to find out it's a foul ball. Don't think there's much debate about that one, though, DJ. That was pretty clearly foul.
3: I'll say this, though. And we talked about it on Thursday, just sort of the optical illusion or kind of odd dimensions of this field in left and right field, but everything to left field today has just tailed.
2: Yeah.
3: It doesn't matter if it's been hit hard or it's been kind of a bloop.
2: There's ball four on a pitch that probably easily could have been a called strike three. A little bit up. It won't be a 1-2-3 inning, and here's Gabby Garcia.
3: Yeah, and almost caught the top half of the zone, but Pinnell didn't get the call, number one, because the umpires are not outstanding, but number two, that off speed just kind of looping in, so when it came across the zone, it had that looped loop.
2: Yeah,
3: it looked up.
2: Gabby shows a bunt on her first pitch strike she takes.
3: That said, I think it was a ball regardless.
2: Gabby singled in the first inning, flied out to center in the second. The 0-1 pitch, a little bit out, 1-1. Every pitch seems to be debated.
3: I feel like this crew has made their own bed a little bit, though.
2: 1-1 is low and in, 2-1.
3: Whether you're an Aggie or a Sooner, I think they've kind of made their own bed this series.
2: Oh, yeah. This is no sympathy.
3: Be better.
2: 2-1, good cut, foul back. Two balls and two strikes. That reminded us all about tennis. Don't forget OU baseball coming up tonight. Sooner is looking to win the series against the Florida Gators. First pitch is at 6 o'clock. Toby will be on the air at 5:30 in about 20 minutes from now. Here's a 2-2 to Gabby. Got her swinging. Pinnell's having a nice little outing so far. We head to the bottom of the fourth inning. Oklahoma leads it 4-0. This is Sooner softball from Learfield.
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2: 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And since we're talking about Riverwind, how about a congratulations to our buddy Justin Yahola, the general manager at Riverwind Casino. 30 years. 30 years with the Chickasaw Tribe. I mean, just an incredible man, an incredible legacy he's already built and created. And just proud to call him a friend, him and his wife Kelly, longtime Sooner supporters. Big-time softball fans.
3: Yes.
2: Might even be listening as we speak. But shout-out to Justin and congratulations on 30 years. All right, you can look at this one of two ways. The Sooners are in control and feeling good about things, or they're leaving an opportunity for A&M to kind of hang around and get back in this.
3: I think you feel good. You got a 4-run spot. Here's the piece, though. Sooners left a lot of runners on base.
2: Yeah, first pitch is low to Michaela Wart for ball one.
3: So we're sitting 4-0 with all four of those runs scored in the first, but have hung zeros since that point and have left

0: So Oklahoma needs to get back in the dugout going into the back half of this game and take advantage of having runners on base, because they're getting runners on base every inning.
1: Wark takes ball three. Three balls and a strike. Yeah, they've stranded now with four runners so far this game is Texas A&M. Three balls and a strike. Berzon rocks, fires. Hit hard down the right field line. Is there room for Ella Parker giving chase? No. Foul territory. Strike two. Wark struck out her last plate appearance in the first. One of three strikeouts in this game. That's here with nobody on to lead things off in the bottom of the fourth inning, and the Sooners up 4-0. Here comes the 3-2 pitch. Called strike three. Four strikeouts on the day. Two of them backwards. That means caught looking. Here's KK to Mitt. What'd you think?
2: I thought it was up and in, but I liked the location. Again, we've seen it all weekend, and I think you can complain about the strike zone, or you can protect with two strikes. Yeah. I mean, we're watching Oklahoma do it. OU has, now I think part of that sometimes is lack of discipline, but part of it, we're seeing a lot of pitches up in the zone, but how many pitches outside the strike zone has OU swung out with two strikes?
1: Yeah.
2: It's a lot, right? A lot. And I think part of that is to avoid the backwards K.
1: 1-0 is in for a strike. Actually, is that three backwards?
2: That's three.
1: Wow.
2: I mean, but the other side of that, we've also seen a lot of two-strike pitches get taken by A&M that you're kind of going, yeah, that's a strike.
1: Here's the 1-1 to DeMint. She tries to bunt it. Missed it. Pounds her bat in the dirt as she's running down first base. It's a 1-2 count.
2: I really feel for Berzon, who has been tremendous so far in this start. Get back in that dugout quickly, and Oklahoma offensively put in a dagger.
1: 1-2. There's another backwards K. Cold strike three right over the outside edge. Two away.
2: That's catching a corner. I complain about it all you want. That caught a corner. It caught the outside corner. It's right on the edge. But I'm going to say it again. It's been a strike. It has been a strike. With two strikes especially, you got to take the bat off your shoulder.
1: First pitch strike to Ariel Kowalewski. Kowalewski is 0 for 1. She was a strikeout victim to start the second inning. And she's now behind 0-2 as she fouls it off. Four runs on six hits for the Sooners. A&M with the zero in the run column. Two hits so far. Here comes the 0-2. A little bit too far out. 1-2. Kowalewski out of Richmond, Texas. Left-handed hitter, right-handed throw. The 1-2. Hammered pretty deep to right field, racing over is Parker, though, and she'll make the catch. Add the warning track, and that'll do it for Texas A&M. And a quick bottom of the fourth inning. Three up and three down. That is now five straight retired by a cruising Sydney Berzon. I like what you see. We head to the Hal Smith Restaurant Group fifth inning. It's Oklahoma leading 4-0. This is Sooner Softball from Learfield.
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3: 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It'll be McDaniel, Pickering, and Dayton. Sooners up 4-0. First pitch to the Sooner first baseman, Lexi McDaniel, who's one for two on the day, is ripped down the third baseline. Fair. It's into the corner. McDaniel rounds hard, but she'll have to stay there. And it's a leadoff single for Lexi McDaniel. Snug it past Powell, who dove to try to make a play, but she couldn't get there.
4: Snug it past her with smoke.
3: All right, let me rephrase that. Ripped it past her. How's that? Here's Cassidy Pickering, and Tia Malloy is going to come in a pinch run. So Malloy will run here. Zocloma has its 4-0 lead, and we're in the fifth. Boy, there is a different energy in this place in game two, isn't there, today?
4: There is. Thing is, though, part of that, now, things have shifted a little bit.
3: Right.
4: But inning one, Oklahoma came out and set the tone. They did.
3: First pitch strike to Pickering. Cassidy had the big hit in that inning, too, DJ, the three-run home run.
4: She's had a good day across the board at the plate.
3: Here comes the 0-1 pitch. Whoa, way high. One ball and a strike. Pickering homered, a three-run shot in the first, and walked, stranded at third in the third. 1-1, popped up. A mile high into right field. Under it is Vrazel, to make the catch, and there's one away. Here's Abby Dayton, who's 0-for-1 with a strikeout and a walk. Sooner softball is presented in part by Love's Travel Stops, the heart of, well, the presenting sponsor of OU softball, Love's Travel Stops, the heart of the Highland. We're brought to you by OG&E. OG&E, we energize life. Here's Abigail. Abby Dayton lays down a bunt that's too hard and foul. Good thought.
4: Absolutely, and you can kind of see, frustration is probably not the right word, but Abby Dayton, here's the thing about showing a bunt for a hit. And you want to show it, you're also, too, though, that the execution of it, when you're attempting to run the box, lay the bunt down.
3: Takes that one up and away, 1-1.
4: You almost feel, wasted's not the right word, but there's that feeling of, I took it out of the bag and I showed it. All right, I showed my hand. And you didn't execute. It's tough.
3: There's she tried it again. And there's that frustration.
4: Yes, you can see it. It's just kind of that,
3: She tried it again and bunted it foul.
4: Now we got to move on.
3: One ball, two strikes. Running first is Tia Malloy, the pinch runner for Lexi McDaniel. And Dayton goes down swinging. Two away. Second strikeout of Dayton, who got fooled on and off speed. And here's Sid Barker, who took one to the chest her last time up. She's 0-for-1 with a hit by pitch. 4-0 Sooners. We're in the fifth. Two outs. The pitch to Barker is ripped down the right field line. If it's fair, it's trouble. It's fair! It's fair! Down the right field line, it kicks up chalk. Malloy's on her way to third. First and third with two outs on a ball that just stayed fair down the right field line.
4: Gotta love what Barker's doing at the plate this weekend.
3: She's having a great weekend.
4: This is where, and Ogbayani has been in the, was in this very similar situation back in the third. Runners at second and third, got runners at the corners now. Oklahoma has been knocking on the door every single inning. It's time to clutch up.
3: First pitch to Ilana. Check swing. Didn't matter. Strike one. We'd like to thank our OU community outreach partners, Fowler Auto Group, OU Health, OGE, and Coca-Cola. The University of Oklahoma Athletics is one with you. 4-0 Sooners, first and third. Two outs here in the fifth. Ogbayani takes the 0-1 pitch high. Ilana is 1-for-2 on the day. Single to lead off the second. Grounded out to first in the third. Here comes the 1-1. Bunt shown. Pulls back. Takes ball too high. Long look by Ogbayani. She's got to be careful here. Get in the box. She barely does. Here's the pitch. Strike two call. Sid Barker takes off for second. They're just going to let her have it.
4: Pinnell not keeping her eye. It's good work by Sydney Barker taking advantage of it. You could see Pinnell getting the ball back and just kind of putting her head down.
3: Second and third now for the Sooners. Give Sid a stolen base. Two balls and two strikes. The pitch to Ogbayani. She rips it foul down the left field line. Off the netting. Well, it's been a busy day out and left for Allen. She's had to chase a few balls back to the wall. She's chased balls down in foul territory. The Sooners have kind of lived down that left field line. Here comes the 2-2. Up high, ball three. The Sooner fans are now mocking the ball chant from A&M fans. 3-2 is a called strike three? No. Wow. Wow, ball four. I would get tossed from the game if I was an A&M coach after something like that. It's unbelievable. Bases loaded. Well, let's make him pay, Kai Miner. Bases loaded, two outs. We're in the fifth, 4-0 Sooners. Miner's already homered to Gay, and she takes the first one high, ball one. Kai's 1-for-3, homered in the first to lead the game off. Reached on a fielder's choice in the second, and grounded out to second in the fourth. Pinnell, the lefty, rocks, fires, ripped to second. Oh, it's booted by Edwards. One run scores. They'll hold up Barker at third. It's 5-0 Sooners. Callan Edwards has been unbelievable at the plate, but she has been challenged in the field. That's a hard hit ball, too.
4: I'm curious to see how they score it.
3: I think they already gave her a hit.
4: Yeah, I mean, ball's hit hard. No, they took it off the board. It's going to be ruled an error.
3: All right, here comes Kendall Wells with the bases loaded, and Patty Gasso is going to bring everyone together. Malloy scores. Boy, the Sooners really caught a break on the 3-2 ball call that allowed Ilana Ogbayani to reach. And that ball was a shot by Kai Miner, but they're going to rule it an error on a play that you would think an Ilana Ogbayani would make.
4: I was going to say it, yeah. Ilana Ogbayani makes that play. Gabby Garcia makes that play. I think Talon Edwards expects herself to make that play. She hasn't been – I'm not going to – tremendous athlete, great ball player. She has had a rough series
3: defensively. A rough go of it. on Thursday night. Here we go. Bases loaded. Kendall Wells, first pitch, up pretty deep to center field, but not deep enough. Ranging back is Mathis to make the catch, and that'll do it. Oklahoma adds a run, but that's it. We head to the bottom of the fifth inning, the bottom of the Hal Smith Restaurant Group fifth inning. It's Oklahoma leading it 5-0. This is Sooner softball from Learfield.
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3: 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With TJ Sanchez, I'm Chris Plank. Sooners added their lead. It's now 5-0 Sooners, and back to work for Sidney Berzon. It'll be the 7, 8, 9 hitters. DJ, you were complimentary of how Berzon had attacked the bottom of the lineup. First pitch swinging, hot shot to third. Nice play by Sid Barker, who's feeling it over there, one away.
4: She continues sitting down Mathis, and I feel weird saying it every time. We've been talking about Kelsey Mathis. That's my maiden name. I'm sitting here like, Mathis. It makes me feel strange. But
3: are we related?
4: No, she's just really been cruising, but she's just doing such a good job of hitting spots.
3: Paige Allen.
4: That pitch to Paige Allen, Mrs. Lowe. Paisley Allen, excuse me.
3: I threw you off. That's my fault.
4: I just take everything you say and
3: I can be wrong a lot.
4: I follow Plank matter what.
3: It's probably not the best way to go. 0 for 1 for Paisley Allen, their strike one.
4: But the bottom half of the A&M lineup does not light the world on fire. However, they have played a significant role in putting runs on the board for A&M in the series so far.
3: Yep.
4: So Berzon has done a really great job of handling them.
3: There's a bunt, hard one, back to Berzon, up with it, throws to first, two away. That's the second time in this game where we've seen someone DJ, or this day, I should say, where it's just a hard bunt back to the pitcher, almost like you're giving up an out.
4: It's just, it's different. I understand it if you're running the box. I understand it if you're trying to hit an alleyway. But that is, I'm squaring and literally bunting it back to the pitcher. Now, if you have a pitcher that clearly can't feel their position as Frankie Vrazel stands in, then okay.
3: Right. First pitch misses outside, ball one.
4: But I don't think that's in the scouting report for Oklahoma about their pitching.
3: No.
4: Like, I just, it's strange. And this is a very well-coached A&M team. I'm not knocking that as 1-0 is in for called strike one. But it's just, it's,
3: there's been some head scratches.
4: It's literally giving away an out,
3: yeah.
4: And it's uncompetitive. I'd rather you foul it off. We were talking about Abby Dayton trying to lay down the bunt for a hit and fouling it off.
3: There's a bouncer foul.
4: But it's just, they're uncompetitive.
3: 5-0 Sooners. Pitch grounded back to Berzon, throws to first. Oh, it got away from McDaniel, but she picked it up in time to get the out. Oh my gosh, McDaniel had it slip out of her glove, but she picked it up in time to get the out. Unbelievable. That's 8 straight retired by Berzon. We head to the 6th, 5-0 Oklahoma. This is Sooner softball from Learfield.
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3: We have stolen the bubble machine. So in the suite next to us, there's some Sooner fans that have stolen the bubble machine. So if Oklahoma scores a run, I've been told we're letting the bubbles go.
4: I dig it.
3: 5-0 Sooners. We're in the 6th. Go ahead, DJ.
4: Only Oklahoma fans come to a visiting venue and end up in the suite stealing the bubbles.
3: First pitch, swing and a miss from Ella Parker, strike one. I find myself always amused by some of the knee-jerk reactions by our fan base. Here's the 0-1 pitch, swing and a miss, strike two. I know we still got a ways to go in the season as far as the postseason, but, guys, this SEC is a different breed, and
4: yes,
3: you're going to lose games. It's going to happen. But the way that they rallied this weekend with the situation they faced has been pretty unbelievable to be in a position as that misses up and away, ball one.
4: Here's my question, and I'm not saying this as, and I say this to a, I think a small group, but
3: there's a hard hit ball deep to center field. This one is gone. Kill the bubbles. Oklahoma has taken a 6-0 lead on their third home run of the game.
4: I've got my head on a swivel looking for some knee-jerk A&M fans looking up here going, who's got the bubble machine?
3: Who's got the bubbles? Oklahoma hits its third bomb, the second home run of the weekend for Ella Parker, and it's 6-0 Sooners. 173 for the Sooners on their home run tally in 2026, and a ball got loose out on the field.
4: But I'm gonna say this in a way, and I want to kind of get your opinion on it, Blaine.
3: Go ahead.
4: Right? SEC, toughest softball conference in the country, bar none.
3: Bar none. No question.
4: You tell me I get to go on the road. Is that first pitch to Gabby Garcia misses well in the dirt, goes back to the backstop, and you get to take the deal that you're going to go on the road and you're going to win 2 out of 3 in every series.
3: Yeah.
4: In the SEC, and do you not take that deal?
3: Yes.
4: Okay.
3: It better prepares you for the offseason. are the postseason.
4: And that's not me saying, oh, just dropping a game. I don't mean it in that way. But what I'm saying is the expectation of you better go take your brooms everywhere you go in the SEC. Everywhere. I don't – SEC, Big Ten, I don't care. Everywhere you go to go play a ball game on the road in conference, you pick up sweep, you're going,
3: deal.
4: Heck yeah.
3: Yeah. Here's the 2-0. It's a little bit up, all three.
4: And the Sooners do it a lot.
3: Yeah.
4: So I feel like there's some perspective there that maybe needs sometimes.
3: The knee-jerk reaction over how two-thirds of an inning went is mind-blowing to me. Here's the 3-0, ball four. Garcia walks. She'll head down to first. 1-for-3 on the day with a walk for Gabby Garcia. Nice bounce back after a weekend where she didn't have a hit until today. Gabby Dayton's due, too, and we're going to see Bella Emmerling hit here for Lexi McDaniel, who was 2-for-3 on the day. Heck of a day for Lexi McDaniel. Chaney Helton is going to pinch run here. It's been a rough weekend for Bella Emmerling. I like using her in a pinch hit spot here. Bella's been 0-for-6 with 3 strikeouts. Never mind. I apologize. It was just a pinch runner. It's Lexi. My bad. And now hold on a second. The A&M dugout's coming out. My apologies. I thought we were seeing Bella Emmerling, but it's Lexi, and we're going to see a new pitcher anyway, so it won't matter. I was going to say, odd to pinch hit when Lexi McDaniel's been on fire, but the struggle bus this weekend was big for Bella Emmerling, but it will still be McDaniel here.
4: We hear Coach, and we hear JT talk about it a lot, matchups. I don't think this entire staff across the board, a lot of rise ball, a lot of off speed. That's not a good matchup for Bella Emmerling, and I think it kind of showed, but doesn't mean she can't adjust.
3: They're going to go to the pen, and they're going to bring in the senior. They're going to go with Grace Sparks, and we'll take a 60-second timeout for this pitching change as Grace Sparks will make her 17th appearance of the season and her 8th. You know what? Let's go ahead and keep it here. Let's actually go ahead and keep it here. This pitching change brought to you by Love's Travel Stops. Love's Travel Stops is the heart of the highway.
4: I'm just happy to see your jersey's number is in 124.
3: Yeah. It is not going well for us when it comes to being able to spot jersey numbers and then making sense of what those jersey numbers are. We've got on the A&M roster, we have a 99, a 92, an 88, and a 78. And I think all of them have played. Yeah, they have.
4: Yeah. I'm not here for it.
3: The new pitcher is the senior, Grace Sparks. 4-0 on the season with a 4.01 ERA in 29 and two-thirds of an inning. She's allowed 38 hits, 18 runs, 17 of them earned, 20 strikeouts to 10 walks. And she will pitch here on her senior day and try to keep the Sooners from adding to their 6-0 lead. Sparks started her career at Ole Miss and then transferred here after 2 seasons at Ole Miss. Most recently, in her most recent outing for Sparks, the Dayton, Texas product. Let's see if we can get this to load up. At South Carolina, did not even register an out. Walked one batter. That was the only batter she faced. Her last extended outing was on April 19th. She lasted two-thirds against Mississippi State. Gave up 4 hits and 6 runs in a 10-9 loss to the Bulldogs. She only made 4 appearances in SEC play during the month of April. So she'll face Lexi McDaniel with a runner at first, and that's going to be a pinch runner and Chaney help. I think we're ready to go. I don't know what we're waiting around for. Pitching change is brought to you by Love's Travel Stops. Love's Travel Stops is the heart of the highway. Wind is calm. It's been rainy and nasty all week long, and then all of a sudden we get a gorgeous day here Saturday, and the Sooners are looking to sweep a doubleheader and win a series. Here we go. First pitch to Lexi McDaniel is a little bit low, ball one. So this means now with Sparks pitching, we have seen every pitcher that A&M has this weekend. Here comes the 1-0. Wow. Blasted foul. It almost landed on the roof of the hitting facility down the left field line.
4: And with Sparks entering this game, nobody out, runner at first. Sooners knocking on the door of putting up eight. I mean, just putting it out there.
3: That's hit foul down the other way. Oh, a fan finally made a catch.
4: In the Sooner section.
3: And guess what? It was an Oklahoma fan. Let's go.
4: I expect nothing less.
3: One ball and two strikes. By the way, traffic around here is a disaster right now.
4: I've been watching it. Going like, we're going to be sitting in that here before long.
3: 1-2 is fouled off. They, again, if you've heard it a few times this week and you're tired of it, but the Savannah Bananas are playing in Kyle Field. You can see already fans sitting in the upper deck. Look on the left side. You can already see the fans. They have sold out Kyle Field for the Bananas. And you mix in a track and field meet, a baseball game, and this, and you've got cars and brake lights as far as the eye can see. It's like after an OU football game doing the post-game show. Here's the 1-2 pitch to McDaniel, low and away, 2-2. Lexi's had herself a day. She's 2-for-3. 2-for-3 with a run scored. How about get you a couple RBI here, Lexi? Two balls, two strikes. The pitch from Sparks. Bounce to the right side. This could be two. To second for one to first. Not even a throw from the shortstop. Dement as McDaniel beats it out. Here's Cassidy Pickering. Pick homeward in the first. A three-run shot. Walked in the third and then flied out to right field in the fifth. First pitch to Pick is outside, ball one. Six runs on nine hits for the Sooners. Three of those six hits have been home runs. The 1-0 outside. Two balls and no strikes. Good hitter's count here for Cassidy Pickering. A lot of room in that left center field gap. She skies one to center field. This could be trouble, but Mathis comes racing in to save the day, and there's two away. Edwards went ranging out, and as soon as she did, she couldn't find it. And I don't think they wanted her to try to make a play on it.
4: I was going to say, or
3: no
4: she offense. Got called off. Now that ball kind of drifted, went into that no man's land area.
3: Abby Dayton is 0-for-2 today. She is 0-for-8 in the series. First pitch in for a strike. But has scored a run. 0-for-8 with a couple of walks in this three-game series. Patty Gasso cheers her on from the third base coach's box. There's a bouncer to the right side. Past Edwards into right field. Hey, just keep saying players are 0-for and they get hits. Like the next batter, Alyssa Parker, is 0-for this weekend. Now, she hasn't hit yet either. Here comes the big smooth with her first plate appearance of the weekend. Thought we might see her get to start here today. Good spot for her to hit. And it allows Sid Barker to leave here with some positivity,
4: yes,
3: right?
4: Yes, absolutely.
3: 1-for-2 day for Sid, and she was hit by a pitch. Has played really well at third.
4: Just put good swings on the ball. I mean, she looks confident in the box. Not that she hasn't, but you can just see her really catching fire a little bit in the box. And we talked to Coach Gasso about it, or about Barker, who had a good weekend. Well, big hit in the box last weekend. And, you know, talking about her, you know, looking at those averages up and down and, you know, wearing on her a little bit. But great weekend for Sid Barker.
3: All right, Alyssa Parker takes the first pitch low and in ball one. Cola, Oklahoma has had a solid freshman campaign. Probably, I think Coach Castle would like to even play her more if she could. The 1-0 is a little bit in, 2-0. Parker on the season, the numbers are impressive. 339 average, 26 runs batted in, 11 home runs. Here's the 2-0 pitch. That's out, ball three. Those fans that are still invested are not happy now. Three balls and no strikes. Runners at first and second. The Sooners have pounded out 10 hits today. The pitch to Parker, their strike one.
4: I think it stings even more for the 12th man that this is happening in Aggieland. Like, you know, it's easy to be ticked off about umpires when you're on the road, but happening in your own house.
3: Oh, Parker launches one deep down the left field line. That's well foul, and that's going to get into the A&M bullpen. Full count here for Alyssa Parker, getting her first plate appearance of the weekend. Runners at first and second with two outs. The pitch bounced foul off Parker.
4: I think Barker goes to third.
3: Where is she in the dugout? I think Alyssa Parker might come into place
4: in third. That's what I was thinking.
3: Three balls and two strikes. Put it in a gap somewhere, Alyssa. Ball four, bases loaded.
4: Good at bat.
3: Good eye, good at bat. And here's Ilana Agbayani. A weird stat line for Agbayani this weekend. If you look at the whole series, she is 1-for-5 with three walks. First pitch is in for a strike.
4: Come up a lot in this game with runners in scoring position. This is the third time she's come up with runners in scoring position in this game alone.
3: Time to pay it off. The 0-1 is bounced to short. Nice play. Throw to first. Got her inning over. Oklahoma strands the bases loaded, but adds another run on the solo home run from Ella Parker. OU total now on the game has stranded 12. And as we head to the bottom of the sixth inning, it's 6-0 Sooners. This is Sooner softball from Learfield.
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3: We head to the bottom of the sixth inning. Oklahoma's doing some maneuvering with the lineup. Number one, Alyssa Parker will take over in the circle, which puts a wrap on a great day for Sydney Berzon. Parker making her 18th appearance of the season, a 2.81 ERA. She's 5-1 in 42 and a third innings. She has struck out 36 and walked 22. In SEC play, only the 11th appearance for Parker, 2-1 in 19 innings of conference play, 20 strikeouts to 8 walks. So we thought she'd come in at third. She's in the circle, and I told you Bella Immerling would be in the game. She's now behind the plate for the Sooners. And is that it? That's it. So Barker's back in at third. Garcia at short. Ogbayani at second. Lexi McDaniel at first. Straight away in left field is Abby Dayton. Center field, Kai Miner. Right field, Ella Parker. And a battery of Alyssa Parker. And now, Bella Immerling. Whatever JT and Coach Patty did with the lineup is taking a rather lengthy explanation.
4: So, Alyssa Parker actually entered into Barker's slot in the lineup.
3: Right.
4: Pickering actually started at third base.
3: This is where my mind goes fuzzy. You're a coach, you know this stuff, so.
4: It is
3: complicated,
4: yes.
3: But you have two guys in Ryan Wondrosek and JT Gasso.
4: Oh, gosh.
3: That are lineup wizards.
4: Yes.
3: So I'll ask Ryan every now and then something because I'm like, how can you do that? Explain it to me. And he'll explain it to me, and I still don't get it. But this is as lengthy of a discussion as I think we've ever had over a lineup change in a game that's 6-0 in the bottom of the sixth inning.
4: Well, and in theory, because we get the question when these lineups come in, Cassidy Pickering all weekend has actually started at third base.
3: Right.
4: And at the plate, they make the shift to say the DP is now playing third.
3: And what's the advantage of that? I always hear, what, one more?
4: Essentially, it sort of kind of gives you an extra substitution.
3: Gotcha.
4: In a way. It makes it to where you can make a sub in that slot, but your DP then doesn't even get touched.
3: Right. So everyone seems to be on board with the changes the Sooners have made. How's Brock feeling about it? The lineup shift is probably taking as long as anything to explain today, and here we go. In fact, they're still talking about it down in the A&M dugout. Here's the leadoff hitter, Kennedy Powell. First pitch from Alyssa Parker is up and in, ball one. Powell has the only two hits for Texas A&M today. That track and field meet is still going on somehow. That's just crazy. Time is given to Parker. She's having some pitch watch issues. Now Bella Immerling's going to go over and get a new pitch watch for Parker. She kind of pointed to it and said it's not working. Or she didn't have one. One ball and no strikes. Powell 2-for-2. Ooh, there's a ball that just misses, 2-0. Well, that's one thing that hasn't happened yet for the Sooners. They haven't walked a batter, so. I probably just gave it the good old-fashioned announcer jinx. Here comes the 2-0. There's a strike, 2-1. We are on our way to Lexington, Kentucky next Wednesday. Sooners will play Thursday at a time to be determined. The 2-1 is a dirty off speed that falls in for strike two.
4: Filthy.
3: And you got the oohs and ahs of everybody here.
4: Throw it again.
3: Powell was fooled. And it just barely caught the zone. 2-2. Is that off speed? It's looped right to Ogbayani. Good call, DJ. One away. Powell was way out on her front foot. And here's Talon Edwards. Talon's 0 for 2 after going 4 for 4 in game 1 today. Here's the first pitch to Edwards. Wow, there's that gas. Misses low and away, ball 1. You a station ID. We'll take it in a second.
4: She throws hard. I mean, not that you ever forget it, but she throws effortlessly hard.
3: Here comes the 1-0. Swing and a miss, threw it right by her.
4: Things we 5'2" pitchers know nothing about. Felt like I had to take a running start to pump 65.
3: Here comes the 1-1. Boy, that just missed outside. 2 balls and a strike. This might be a good spot to maybe pull the string on an off speed, the 2-1. No, it's a fastball that's drilled to center field. Miners under it, makes the catch, 2 away. Let's pause 10 seconds for station ID. This is Sooner softball from Learfield.
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3: Maya Perez is 0-for-1. She was hit by a pitch in the first. She bats here against Alyssa Parker with the Sooners up 6-0 and 2 outs in the bottom of the 6th inning. And she lifts one deep to center field. Bekai Miner is under it. No, Abby Dayton will range over in front of Miner, make the catch. And a quick 1-2-3 inning for Alyssa Parker out of the pen. How about the job that Sydney Berzon did? And now the job that Alyssa Parker did, that is 3-6-9, 11 straight retired by Sooner pitchers. We head to the 7th, Oklahoma in control, leading 6-0. This is Sooner softball from Learfield.
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3: Here we go to the 7th inning. Oklahoma will have the top of the lineup. They lead it 6-0 along with DJ Sanchez. I'm Chris Plank. What an absolute wild day. Started with as intense of a 4-3 win as you can have for the Sooners. And DJ here tonight, they have just absolutely dominated.
4: They have. And you can see it just across the stands. You can see it in A&M's demeanor.
3: Here's the first pitch to Kai Miner. That's a little bit out, ball 1. Six runs on 10 hits, and Kai Miner has won a solo home run to lead this game off. She really set the tone. The 1-0 is in for a strike.
4: Plank, we were talking earlier. I might save it for when Parker goes back out into the circle, but we were talking about how A&M had a lot of questions about the lineup shifts.
3: Mm-hmm. 1-1 is ripped foul.
4: But I feel like one thing I didn't explain extremely well, I talked about how Pickering and Barker pretty much flipped.
3: Right.
4: at the plate. Well, that DP is also tied to the 10 slot.
3: Flex.
4: Yes, your flex is able to flex up and hit in the DP spot once.
3: Gotcha.
4: Or go into that DP spot and slide in offensively.
3: Look out, coach. Line shot down the third baseline, foul.
4: So A&M's looking at it, assuming that Parker subbed into Barker's slot in the lineup when really she slid into Berzon's 10's flex spot. They flexed her up. So I wanted to kind of get into that a little bit. They flexed her up to hit in Barker's spot and then flexed her back down to go back into the 10 slot and pitch.
3: 1-2 is lined towards the left center field gap and deep, but racing over is Allen to make the catch. There's one away. She's been really good out there in left field. Well, here's Kendall Wells. All right, how about a little bit of an update? Jessica Bame. Megan Grant homered today. She's at 35. Jordan Worry hit number 32. UCLA as a team is at 168. So if you're into the home run chase, there's a little company really close to Kendall Wells, who is 0 for 4 today and takes the first pitch inside. I did have one more shout-out he needed to give. The bubble guys in the suite next to us, the OU fans. He has a hat that says 12th Avenue. I thought they were making fun of the 12th man. He owns the 12th Avenue Chick-fil-A in Norman.
4: Oh.
3: It's my Chick-fil-A. The 1-0 pitch misses outside, 2-0.
4: I'll tell you
3: that. Yeah, I was thinking the whole time. 12th man, 12th Avenue. Who cares? That's where my favorite Chick-fil-A is. Two balls and no strikes. Ooh, there's a called strike right on the outer edge. It's creative in the many things you can do with a flex and a DP.
4: Well, and like I said, she flexed up into the into hit and then slid back down into that 10 slot.
3: 2-1 pitch to Wells is low ball 3. You would assume, barring major comeback, this will be Kendall Wells' last plate appearance of the weekend. I don't know how many series we've had where she hasn't homered this season. Here's the 3-1. It's ball 4, not even close. That would be 5 plate appearances for Kendall Wells today. She struck out in the first, popped out in the third, grounded out in the fourth, flied out in the fifth, and now walks in the seventh. Here's Ella Parker, who homered her last time up. First pitch to the Sooner right fielder. Check swing is outside. I heard from our buddy Ryan Radke, the voice of the Women's College World Series. He'll be on the call on Westwood One. He said, if you don't leave with free Chick-fil-A today, you have failed miserably. Well, I am in College Station, right? So I don't know if they could phone in any favors here. That misses low and into it. Yeah, that's one of the great things over the last few years. Westwood One used to just do the championship series, and they have picked up every game. And it's been a blessing to get to know Ryan and that Westwood One crew. They're incredible. Even Larry. Here's the 2-0 pitch. That's a little bit up all 3. We got a new catcher for Texas A&M as they've shifted things around. They have gone with Grayson Coleman behind the plate. Looks like everything else is pretty much the same. Powell's at third, Dominguez at short, Edwards at second, and Perez at first. With Raziel in right, Mathis in center, and Allen in center.
4: A&M.
3: Did I say in center? Sorry, left.
4: A&M making sure they're getting all their seniors in.
3: Here's the 3-0 pitch in for a strike. They did the same thing that Oklahoma does where they're the parents of the seniors came out throughout the first pitch. Here's the 3-1. Bounce to the right side. Edwards. Oh, she makes a sensational play on the short hop. 2 away. This is the first 3-game series where Kendall Wells has not hit a home run this year. How about that? 2-way. There's Gabby Garcia.
4: She's drawn her fair share of walks this weekend.
3: Yes. First pitch to Gabby is a little bit out. Ball one. Gabby Garcia. 1-for-3 with a walk. She takes ball two. Six nothing Sooners, 6 runs on 10 hits, 3 home runs. There's a hot shot to second. Edwards stays down on that, throws to first, inning over. We'll head to the bottom of the 7th inning. Oklahoma in control, 3 outs away from an outright SEC championship. The Sooners lead it 6-0. This is Sooner softball from Learfield.
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3: What a day! What a day! A long day is hopefully coming to a quick end as we head to the bottom of the 7th inning. Oklahoma in control. They lead it 6-0 along with DJ Sanchez. I'm Chris Plank. Thanks for making the Sooner Radio Network a part of your Saturday. By the way, Radke, we're all getting free Chick-fil-A, so thank you.
4: It happened.
3: It worked, Ryan. All right, here's Michaela Wark celebrating her senior day. First pitch to Wark is a little bit low and in, ball one. Tough day for Michaela Wark. She went 0-for-3 in the opener with a walk and has been 0-for-2. First time that she's faced Alyssa Parker this weekend. The 1-0 is an off speed that just misses. Oh, okay. I'll update my app at some point. All right, brother. Hey, it's all about the 12th Avenue Chick-fil-A here on the broadcast today is what's happening. There's an off speed that is in for strike one. 2 balls and a strike. How about that Sooner pitching?
4: It's been good. You read my mind.
3: Been outstanding. 2 balls and a strike. There's another off speed. Strike two.
4: Dirty. 3 outs to go, but I mean, between Berzon starting this game, Parker coming in, I mean, they have quieted this A&M offense. Someone we haven't seen too much this weekend.
3: The 2-2 is an absolute BB that misses low. They said on the ESPN broadcast that they were saying she was throwing in the low 70s. Here's the 3-2. Rip foul down the right side.
4: Yeah, she's back-to-back pitches at 71. Just gas.
3: She's looked good. I don't feel like I've talked enough about what Sydney Berzon did today, but we got a post-game show for that. There's ball four, and that is the first walk that a Sooner pitcher has allowed.

0: Sony, excuse me, Maddie Sony. Digs in. Right-handed hitter, freshman. She's going to be a major part of this team if she stays in College Station. First pitch, ball low and in. Six nothing Sooners. Looking to put the finishing touches on this. There's a strike. I don't think anyone has been overly excited about the strike zone so far today. Trish Ford's letting the home plate umpire have it. She walked from one end of the dugout to the other. Barking out in the whole way, the 1-1. That's pretty good.
1: Same pitch.
0: It's the same pitch, and they called it a ball. Two balls and a strike.
1: I think a little further in off the plate, but it's a good location, especially for Parker going right back there after getting the call. Go a little bit further, see if you can't get a bite.
0: 2-1 is an off-speed that's ripped into left field. It's a base hit. First player not named Kennedy Powell to get a single. First player not named Kennedy Powell to get a hit.
1: Yeah, the changeup, Parker is so deadly with that off-speed, but just hung up just a bit.
0: All right. See another pinch runner here. I mean, T. Rowe and Andrew Shepard would be losing their mind. Ansley Gross will pinch run here. Here's Grayson Coleman. DJ, you pointed this out last half inning. A&M had started bringing in a lot of their seniors.
1: Yep.
0: This is the first plate appearance for Coleman this weekend, and the first pitch is a strike.
1: So, Alyssa Parker, go right at her.
0: Just throw strikes.
1: Throw strikes, let your defense work.
0: Three-run home run here, it's still 6-3. Now, I'd be more nervous, but the 0-1 is a little bit low, 1-1. Parker doing a little work at the front of the circle. One ball and a strike. There's strike two. That's a good pitch. Hanford, California product. Grayson Coleman behind a ball and two strikes. The pitch, check swing. Did she go? No. Two balls, two strikes. 6-0 OU. Weekend where they've stranded a lot of base runners. Here's the 2-2. Oh, ball three.
1: It's a really good spot. Here's the thing for Parker. 3-2. Coleman has not seen many at-bats this season. Go right in this, right on the plate.
0: Call strike three. She did. Right on the inside edge. One away, sixth strikeout by Sooner pitchers here today.
1: Fifth looking.
0: A&M made zero adjustments.
1: Nope.
0: First pitch strike to Kelsey Mathis, who is 0-2. I like Mathis. She is a good defensive center fielder.
1: Yeah.
0: She's been fun to watch. She's going to be a problem in this league. That off speed just misses.
1: And just a sophomore.
0: Been impressed with watching her all weekend long. She's got a good arm out in center field. She can slap at it if necessary, though you don't see a lot of right-handed slappers. Here's the 1-1. That's in for a strike, 1-2. And she wears number 99. Takes the long walk after taking strike two. 6-0 Sooners. A&M has put two on with one out. Here in the bottom of the seventh inning, the pitch, ripped foul down the right side. I know that it's always and I'm saying this in the most highest sense of respect possible, but in this transfer portal era, when you say something like, man, I wouldn't mind seeing her in a Sooner uniform, it's like, oh, you're tampering, but it's just... She'd be a good depth piece for the Sooners in the outfield. Here's the 1-2. Oh, my goodness. Come on, bro. Ball two. Pitch that missed.

0: a little bit up.
1: Not by much. Two balls and two strikes. First and second, one away. The 2-2 pitch from Parker. Hit to the right side, under the glove of McDaniel, into right field. Runaround's third, heads home, it'll be cut off. It's 6-1. That's a play you feel like your first baseman's got to make for you, though it was hit hard. And Mathis drives in the first run of the game for Texas A&M at 6-1.
2: Hit hard, but you go back to leadoff walk. Start the inning. Got a 5-run spot. Hammer the zone.
1: All right, here's Paisley Allen. Patty Gasso would fire everyone if they were celebrating and we were down 6-1. Oh, this might be a problem. That's hit deep to left field, and it's gone. Paisley Allen bombs one out of here, and just like that, it's 6-4. Now they can celebrate. Now it's a problem because the top of the lineup looms.
2: One thing that I said Sydney Berzon did such a good job of was handling the bottom part of this lineup, and here we are again. The 7-8 being responsible for driving in runs and putting runs on the board. Now, two outs to go. This is where Alyssa Parker bears down. I mean,
1: I don't know if she's going to get a chance.
2: She's going to get the opportunity, but
1: Patty Gasso is out.
2: Audrey Lowry.
1: Well, she's standing right there in the dugout, but she hasn't been down to the pen in a while. She's debriefing with Jen Rocha. And we'll get a pitching change. This is problematic because the top of the lineup looms. We'll take a break for a pitching change. A 60-second timeout as Audrey Lowry will come in to try to close this out. A 3-run homer from Paisley Allen has cut the Sooners' lead to 2. We're back in 60 seconds. This pitching change is brought to you by Love's Travel Stops, the heart of the highway from Learfield.
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1: Where's the panic meter right now, DJ Sanchez? Sooners have given up a 4 spot here in the bottom of the 7th inning. And Frankie Vrazil is slated to hit here. But it looks like we're going to get a pinch hitter. And this is the most action we've had from the Aggie crowd, and understandably so. It is Audrey Lowry, and her first pitch is to the backstop, ball one, as Larissa Perez will come into pinch hit.
2: Lowry just needs to throw strikes here, and I was getting ready to say it as Vrazil, the pinch hit. Vrazil's a lefty.
1: Yeah.
2: You've got Powell behind her, lefty.
1: There's a bouncer to the right side. Good play by Ogbayani. Throws to first, two away.
2: Huge out. And Audrey Lowry has made Kennedy Powell not look too hot in the box.
1: Yep.
2: So go right at her. Use that curveball.
1: Well, this is only fitting. The best against the best. Lefty, lefty. First pitch to Powell is high. Ball one. 6-4, Sooners. Here's the 1-0. Boy, I don't know where that missed. Two balls and no strikes. Not by much. You do not want to walk, especially with as well as Talon Edwards has been hitting. There's a swing and a miss. Foul tipped it right in the mitt. Strike one. Two balls and a strike. Two outs in the seventh. There's strike. Ball three.
2: It's a pretty good spot. Just missing off the plate. I think one thing we've seen behind the plate as far as strike zones go, it's been taking a second.
1: 3-1. Swing and a miss. Strike two.
2: When Lowry's in the zone, in the strike zone, Powell has struggled. Big pitch.
1: 3 balls and 2 strikes. The pitch fouled off. Good job by Powell to stay alive. This has ended up being a little bit more dramatic than we ever could have imagined. And that's what A&M has done this entire series. The 3-2 pitch. Sky to center field. Miners under it. Ball game. Get ready for some more hardware at Love's Field. The Sooners are bringing home the SEC Championship Trophy. And for the second straight season, in just their second year in the league, the Sooners are the SEC regular season champions. They beat Texas A&M 6-4 in a game that became a little bit more of a nail biter than we thought it would. But they found a way to get it done, DJ. What a day.
2: What a day. What a just, we've used this word a lot today, but I feel like, and I think we're going to hear Coach Gasso say it too, just grit. This is a team today that got punched in the mouth yesterday in a very weird way of the way that everything went in game one of this series. But to come out in College Station and take two today, I just think it shows a lot about what this team has.
1: Great job. Go use your shortcut to find Coach Gasso.
2: Yes.
1: DJ Sanchez found the shortcut here at Davis Diamond. We'll take a timeout. We'll come back and start the Brahms postgame show next. Oklahoma wins it 6-4. They are the SEC champs, and they'll head to the conference tournament as the number one overall seed starting. Well, the tournament starts Tuesday. We'll play on Thursday. The Brahms postgame show is next. This is Sooner Softball from Learfield.
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1: First pitch to Pickering is hammered. Go ball. It needs some juice. And a right center field wall. It is gone. It's gone. A three-run bomb from Cassidy Pickering. And Oklahoma has stormed out of the gates. It's 4-0 Sooners on a ball that was nearly taken away by Frankie Vrazil. A two-homer inning. A four-hit inning. The Sooners want this one. It's 4-0 Oklahoma. That was our OG&E power play of the game. OG&E, we energize life. Sooners win it by a final score of 6-4. It got a little dicey in the end. We'll hear from Coach Casso post-game coming up in just a bit, as well as Ella Parker. Oklahoma wins it. They improved to 48-7 on the season. They win the SEC regular season title, 20-4. In SEC play. The winner, Sydney Berzon. Berzon improves to 6-2 on the season. Audrey Lowry comes out of the pen to get the save. Loser was Sydney Lessentine. She falls to 14-4. A&M 36-16, 16-8 in SEC play. Time to game 2 hours and 22 minutes. And before we grab our timeout, this is what the SEC tournament bracket will look like. Oklahoma will be the one seed, and they will play in the evening session on Thursday night. And get this, the bracket breaks for a potential Oklahoma and Texas semifinal matchup. But the Sooners will have a tough road to get there. They are in a bracket in which they will play the winner of LSU and Georgia on Thursday evening. It'll be the fourth of four games. Tuesday's schedule looks like this. At noon, it'll be Missouri versus Auburn. Mississippi State will play Kentucky immediately after that game. And then the third game on Tuesday is Ole Miss at South Carolina. A&M will await the winner of Missouri and Auburn. Arkansas will await the winner of Mississippi State and Kentucky. And Tennessee will await the winner of South Carolina, Ole Miss. There is the potential of some massive quarterfinal matchups. There is a chance of Florida A&M. There is a chance of Alabama and Arkansas. There is a chance of Oklahoma, Georgia again. And there is a chance of Texas and Tennessee. That's who the Sooners would play in the semifinals on May 8th if they are to advance. The championship game is set for Saturday, May 9th at 4 p.m. But again, the Sooners are the one seed. They will play in prime time, the final game on Thursday, May 7th in Lexington, Kentucky. The Brahms postgame show is just getting started. Oklahoma wins it 6-4. This is Sooner Softball from Learfield.
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1: There's a hard hit ball. Deep to center field. This one is gone. Kill the bubbles. Oklahoma has taken a 6-0 lead on their third home run of the game. Yeah, that was a fun time. It got a little nerve-wracking thanks to a rally by Texas A&M in the seventh, but Oklahoma wins it 6-4. Got final stats coming up in just a bit. It's a Brahms Ice Cream and Dairy Stores post-game show, and it's time for our post-game interview presented by Courtyard of Norman.
21: Coach, hard-fought weekends. understatement, but SEC championship straight up. I mean, what does that mean for this team?
22: I can't even tell you. Like, we just get into the grind and we just keep working and we really don't look at the races very much. People will put it out for us, not for us, but about us. So we just try to stay steady and keep our eyes, you know, in the moment, stop not letting anything get too big or anything like that.
21: Let's go back to game one. It probably feels like it was yesterday at this point, but the response you got from this team coming out today after taking the loss yesterday, just the way that this team persevered.
22: The whole situation on Thursday was difficult and different and quite adverse, but we had to learn. We learned big lessons. When things don't go right, we really do learn things, and that was important. But it got them ready to come out here today and decide to take it. That first game was a great game to watch. So I just felt like we gained quick momentum to take us into game two, which was really important.
21: talking about game one still a little bit, but seeing Cassidy Pickering come out today, get a couple clutch hits, how great was it to see her kind of in her groove today?
22: I think you saw it in her reactions of just like, like thanking God for the opportunity to get out of this, whatever it is. She's back. She's fine. She's been waiting for something that felt really good off the bat, so excited for her.
21: Game two, Sydney Berzon holding it down. What did you, everything that she did, pitch one until, you know, she was pulled late, but what did you like that you saw from the staff today?
22: Berzon was great, and we really need to continue to, we can't live off of Audrey and Miley alone. We just can't. So we wanted Berzon to get the start. I think she might be a better starter. And she was cruising so well, I didn't want to make that change. But I really, really needed to see Alyssa Parker. She's been waiting. And what's hard about her is just she's a great hitter. She's a good everything. And missing the opportunity to get her in the game is what's been really hard. So I wanted to make sure she got the last couple of innings and got in at bat just to keep her fresh and so forth. So we've got some good athletes, and Berzon's really great start, and she handled it. And they're one of the better hitting teams that we have faced, so we feel really good about that.
21: Thanks, Coach. I'm going to let you go. You got some in and out that was promised.
22: I hope. Now I'm paying for it. Yes.
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1: The 3-2 pitch. Sky to center field. Miners under it. Ball game. Get ready for some more hardware in Love's Field. The Sooners are bringing home the SEC Championship Trophy. And for the second straight season, in just their second year in the league, the Sooners are the SEC regular season champions. They beat Texas A&M 6-4 in a game that became a little bit more of a nail-biter than we thought it would. But they found a way to get it done, DJ. They found a way to get it done, DJ. Oklahoma wins it. We got stats still to come. We're going to hear from Ella Parker, but I want you to be able to get on the road. So give me some of your final thoughts after being down there amongst it.
21: Relief's not the right word, but I think a moment of celebration. I think we don't see – this team celebrates. I don't mean it in that way, but not in the same way that we see a Texas A&M celebrate when they took game one of the series, right? It was pretty cool just to see them appreciate the moment of clinching the SEC straight up and just having a moment as a team and as a staff to enjoy it and appreciate it. I thought it was pretty cool. I think this weekend showed a lot about what this team is and who they are. This was a hard-fought series.
1: Yeah.
21: Just every single inning, nothing was given. It was just a flat-out hard-fought series. And to be able to roll in here and take 2-3 just shows, you know, that this is a team that's going to vie to be playing the very last game of the season.
1: It's fun, man. Great job. Appreciated having you on the road. Can't wait to have you in the postseason. Now, DJ's going to mom it up for a weekend, and then we'll get you back for the regionals, right?
21: Right.
1: And then DJ and Nicole Mendez will be on the call for the super regionals.
21: You're going to go dad it up for a
1: weekend. I got to go dad it up for a weekend, man. I'm not going to handle it, not being here, but I know that I'm going to be there for my son and his graduation. But I can't wait to get back to Norman. I can't wait to call the regionals. But we got the SEC tournament in between, so great job, DJ. We got one more break we're going to take. We'll come back with final stats and a final call. Get you ready for Oklahoma and the SEC tournament. One more post-game segment. This is the Brahms Ice Cream and Dairy Store's post-game show from Learfield.
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1: 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The Sooners have won the SEC Championship. They knock off Texas A&M by a final score of 6-4. It's time for final stats. 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Again, not a massive stat day for the Sooners. They did pound out 10 hits, though. Kai Miner went 1-for-5 with a run scored and an RBI. Ken Wells went 0-for-4, but she did walk once. This is the first three-game set where Wells doesn't have and didn't have a home run all weekend long, so she stays stuck on 36. Ella Parker went 2-for-4. She is our Jimmy Austin-OU Golf Club Player of the Game. Jimmy Austin-OU Golf Club, where we encourage you to golf like a champion. Two homers on the weekend. Parker is up to 21 on the season. She went 2-for-4 with a run scored and an RBI. Also drew a walk. Gabby Garcia had a bit of a tough weekend at the plate, finished 1-for-4 today with a run scored. Lexi McDaniel got her first start of the weekend at first base, went 2-for-4. How about the bounce back for Cassidy Pickering? 1-for-3 with three runs batted in and a run scored. Abby Dayton went 1-for-3. Sid Barker went 1-for-2 and wore a pitch in the rib cage. And Ilana Agbayani went 1-for-3. As we mentioned, the Sooners pound out 10 hits. They win it 6-4. And they got a great outing from Sydney Burzon in the circle. 5 innings, 2 hits, struck out 5. Alyssa Parker came in and was good for an inning and a third, but then the bottom fell out. 3 hits, 4 runs, a strikeout, and a walk. But Audrey Lowry came out of the pen for the third save of the season. Those are your final stats brought to you by Taco Mayo. Tap the app and save up to 25% today. The Sooners won the SEC Championship. Let that sink in. 2 years in this league, 2 conference championships, and now on their way to the SEC Tournament. Here's what the matchup looks like. We got a little bit of time. All right, we're not going to play until Thursday night, and OU will be right around 7 o'clock. They'll be the final of the 4 games on that Thursday. They're most likely... There's not a lot to figure out as far as their opponent. There's only 2 possibilities. The winner of the LSU-Georgia game will play the Sooners. I mean, and those were LSU beat Oklahoma this year, and Georgia gave the Sooners all they could handle. And Georgia, by the way, just came off a series win over Florida this weekend, including a run rule win today. So that is a tough bracket. And if Oklahoma wins, they would take on the winner of likely Texas and Tennessee. So this is a sign-off for now. But we'll be back next Thursday night in Lexington, Kentucky, with around a 6:30 pregame for a 7 o'clock first pitch for Oklahoma and the winner of LSU, Georgia. I want to thank DJ Sanchez. Big thanks to Daniel Anderson. Also, all the great producers at Learfield and that we had at the franchise, too. Great job all season long. I can't thank you enough. The postseason starts now, and Oklahoma will head to the postseason as SEC regular season champs and the likely number one overall seed in the NCAA tournament. OU's regular season ends at 48-7, a 20-4 mark in the SEC, and some more hardware with an SEC trophy headed back to Norman. We'll see you next Thursday night from Lexington, Kentucky. Until then, this is Chris Plank signing off from a long weekend in College Station, saying Sooners win and Boomer Sooner, everybody.
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35: And we're off and racing here at Kentucky Downs. No, we're not at Churchill Downs, but we are at a horse track in Kentucky. That count? I'm not so sure. I am Brad Taylor here from the Mint Gaming Hall in Franklin, Kentucky, where the natives have the losers have already vacated the premises, a lot of them, for their losing Derby tickets. You can find me on the Twitter at BottomLineLex, and alongside, as always, our friend Will Hill. 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It's on vsin.com. It's everywhere. Make sure to check it out. Will, how are you today, sir? Did you like the Derby today?
0: Brad, what's going on?